0: her own as she prepares to leave office. Bowser spoke at HBCU Howard University and UDC's commencements, telling graduates she's entering a new chapter but has no plans to quit. She also received honorary degrees from both schools. I'm Amber Payton with BIN News Now. Back to you, Doug.
1: All right. Happy Monday, and thanks for staying with us. A federal gas tax holiday is being pushed by President Trump. He said in a phone interview with CBS that he intends to temporarily suspend the 18-cent a gallon national tax to give Americans some breathing room as prices soar. A gallon of petrol averages out nationally at around, what, $4.52 a gallon, while California prices are nearly $7 a gallon. Whew. Trump had previously mentioned suspending the gas tax when he was questioned by reporters inside the Oval Office in March.
2: It hasn't, I mean, we've thought about it, I guess, but honestly, when I did this, I said we're going to take a little bit of a hit, a short-term hit. It's going to end up going much higher than it was, in my opinion, but the gas tax, you know, people have talked about it. It's something we have in our pocket if we think it's necessary.
1: Money from the gas tax funds critical transportation and infrastructure projects. The only way to suspend it would be through Congress, where Trump holds all the cards. It's also important to note that he cannot implement the tax holiday with an executive order. Black Americans continue to pay the price more than other Americans because of Trump's war on Iran. Meanwhile, last Friday, the Alabama House and Senate passed a new congressional redistricting map. Governor Kay Ivey signed it into law, but voting rights advocates say this is an 11th-hour gerrymander with the intent to weaken black political power. Here's a clip of black Alabama lawmakers and activists speaking during a town hall.
3: We must be reminded that civil rights is never secured permanently.
4: I feel like you're ready to put me back in that cotton field again. Now, if I can't own the cotton field, I ain't trying to go back there.
5: I'm sick and tired of messing it with us. I'm tired of messing with us. Whether it's DEI or whether we're talking about affirmative action, all of these pieces to undermine the community.
1: That sound clip is courtesy of WSFA News by Web MS Now. The black leaders say the plan is meant to undo the impact of a 2023 court order redistricting plan after the U.S. Supreme Court ruled in a case that Alabama had unlawfully packed black voters into a single district. The leaders took their concern to the Supreme Court today. And finally, congratulations are in order for Howard University graduate Jalen Sanders. The first-generation college grad earned a psychology degree, but his dream could have all ended if it wasn't for support from his community. Sanders found out not long ago that the $57,000 Parent Plus loan had been canceled. He quickly launched a GoFundMe campaign and alerted his family and friends about his desperate need for help.
6: You know, I feel so grateful. It's hard to even describe right now.
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0: And we're so glad to be with you. Before we get started, let me just invite you to follow Tavis on Facebook and Instagram at The Real Tavis Smiley and get updates on X, formerly known as Twitter, of course, at Tavis Smiley. 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Just type in Dr. NiQ, DRNIIQ. 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Weekdays, Monday through Thursday, from 4 p.m. to 6 p.m. Pacific time. We love going beyond the headlines and separating the fact from the fiction and elevating the voices of leaders on the front lines. And speaking of leaders on the front lines, I'm so delighted to have one such leader on the phone lines, Shikari Byerly. She's the managing partner of the public opinion research and consulting firm Aviteris. And she's here to dive into some of the latest polling showing a very close contest between California Democrats and Republicans in the governor's race here in Cali. Welcome to the show, Shikari.
1: Good morning. Thank you so much for having me, Dr. Nee.
0: Good morning. Thanks so much for being here. And, I've got to ask you to set the table for us, for folks across the country that are listening that are scratching their head and wondering, what's up, California? You know, how is it that of all places, California, a place thought to be a liberal bastion, how is it that the possibility of having at least one Republican make it through the primary onto the November ballot, according to these polls, seems likely? How is it possible that somebody endorsed by Donald Trump, whose disapproval ratings are well over 60%. How is it that a Donald Trump endorsement is not radioactive for any candidate running to be governor of California?
1: Well, Dr. Nee, that is indeed the question of the hour. One of the things to keep in mind is a perspective on history. California has had Republican governors in the past. So, contrary to popular perception, California is a purple state. We not only have the liberal strongholds or bastions, as you say, in Los Angeles and San Francisco, but it's a big state. And so when you look at the Central Valley, when you look at lower Southern California, which includes San Diego, as well as Orange County and far Northern California, which is much more rural and much more Republican, it's not surprising. This is the home of Ronald Reagan and Arnold Schwarzenegger and Pete Wilson. So lest we forget that the governorship has gone back and forth between Democrats and Republicans in the past. Now, that said, there's something else that makes California unique, and that is what we call the top two primary. We don't have a partisan primary for governor, so that means the top two vote getters are actually in the general election. And when you think about the polls, what we have seen over the course of the last few weeks is that Californians are largely undecided. And so unlike the past 40 to 50 years, we have never been at a point in this state in a open governor's race when we have had so many Californians, and particularly Democrats or progressive and liberal Californians, who have yet to make up their mind. Now, that said, we've had some changes in the last couple of weeks that I think give us a better picture of how things may shake out. But that's kind of the lay of the land, if you will, or the context about how we find ourselves in this position.
0: When we come forward, I want to zero in on some insights from this article published by The New York Times about polls and the California governor's race, and how they just really reflect a more chaotic field, the reshaping of the Democratic field after Eric Swalwell's exit has resulted in significant gains for Javier Becerra, the former Secretary of Health and Human Services under Biden, who went from routinely polling at 5% or below to clearing 20% in multiple recent polls. And then also Tom Steyer, a billionaire philanthropist who has also shown consistent, though smaller, improvements. When we come forward, I want to talk about Becerra and Steyer because it seems to me in a lot of these polls that they're within the margin of error. What does that mean? I think 17% of Democratic voters are still undecided. I don't know, but I think we got the right one to make it make sense. More with Shikari Byerly, managing partner of the public opinion research and consulting firm Avitaris, when we come forward.
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0: You are listening to and streaming The Tavis Smiley Show. I'm Dr. Nicordelai Corte, your guest host, and really delighted to be in conversation with Shikari Byerly. She's the managing partner of the public opinion research and consulting firm Avitaris. We are diving into some of the latest polls showing a very close contest between California Democrats and Republican candidates for governor. Shikari, I'm referencing this New York Times article that I think, you know, reveals a very important point for those of us that or for those folks who follow polling and politics, perhaps not as closely as some of us. The New York Times writes that polling in primary elections, it comes with certain limitations, even in less complicated races. They go on to say that much of the polling in primaries, it comes from internal campaign polls or other sponsored surveys, which are often released selectively. Campaigns tend to publish numbers that flatter them or support fundraising efforts, making it hard to get unbiased reads on where the race stands. Of the 30 public polls in the California race that have been released since the start of the year, only half have been independent. So talk to us about, you know, how much we should weigh these polls. Polls don't always get it right. They are a flashpoint in time. But, you know, what do you make of how these polls may be animating voters or maybe causing voters to throw up their hands?
1: Yeah, that's a fantastic question. Not all polls are created equal, as the New York Times points out. However, when you look at, I think the first thing to look at is who is sponsoring the poll. So as the article points out, those that are released by candidates usually have a bit of spin. Since they're private polls, typically those are only released when they're favorable to the sponsor. However, what's important to consider is public pollsters. So one of the unique things about the Avitaris poll that's coming out every 2 weeks is that all of the data, all of the questions, all of the results are publicly available consistently. And so we've been polling since March 17th, and our latest poll came out last week, May 2nd, and then we'll have another one coming out this coming Monday on the 18th. And so there's no spin. The questions are very straightforward and direct. It's simply, how likely are you to vote? Do you think the state is on the right track or headed in the wrong direction? And then we present the leading candidates for governor. And that's the top 10, if you will. There are many, many candidates in the race. And so, it's also important to pay attention to methodology. And so there, even in the California race, there are a range of methodological approaches. So it's important for those consuming the poll to understand, you know, what is the sample here? Who is being asked these questions? What's the partisan breakdown? And does it match the overall distribution of voters in California? What's the sample size? What's the margin of sampling error? All of those things are important. For the Avitaris poll, which is sponsored indeed by the California Democratic Party, the poll is pegged to likely June voters. And we also have a segment of what we call opportunity voters, those who may not vote in primary elections, but nonetheless are registered and have an opportunity to participate. So our overall sample size for our baseline poll in March was over 2,000 Californians that are likely to participate in the June election. And our tracking polls, of which we've had three, are 1,200 voters each. So the margin of sampling error for that first larger poll was about 3% plus or minus, and the margin of error for the tracking polls are plus or minus around 2%, roughly. And so that's a good margin of error. You can't get much better than that. and we're confident that the estimates are reliable and they're consistent with other public pollsters, similar to the PPIC or the Public Policy Institute of California. Some of the polls that are sponsored by news organizations often follow the same methodology and are very reliable.
0: That is so helpful. I feel like you just gave us a methodology 101. I feel smarter myself now as I look to make sense out of these polls. Just as a rule of thumb, Shikari, when we see a poll that has, you know, a margin of error of plus or minus what, should we be sort of suspicious?
1: Yeah, if it's at a state level, or just in general, if a poll has fewer than 400 people, you have a margin of error of in excess of 10 points in terms of the swing, plus or minus 5% either direction. And what that means is if you have a candidate that's polling at 16%, for example, that true number if you ask everyone who is eligible to vote how they would vote, that true number with a poll of 500 is roughly going to be within 21% all the way down to 11%. So that's a pretty wide range if you have a sample of 400. You know, when you get a larger poll, as I mentioned, the poll here is 1,200 voters. You're looking at roughly a 4-point range in either direction. So if a candidate is at 16%, you know, maybe they're, I'm sorry, plus or minus two. So if they're at 16%, they're likely at between 18 and 14%. That's a much more reliable estimate.
0: That's great. We really appreciate you making that point. And that said, when I look at some of these more recent polls, particularly focused on the contest between Democratic candidates Javier Becerra and Tom Steyer. One of the things that I've noticed is that in a number of these polls, if you consider the margin of error, right, it's up for grabs. I mean, you know, it's not like any one of them is running away with this when you consider the margin of error. Is that a pretty fair assessment?
1: Absolutely. In the latest poll, again, completed on May 2nd, you had Steve Hilton at 18%, and you had Javier Becerra at 18%. And so that's statistically, that's literally equal. You have a little more of a committed vote for Steve Hilton's voters. 17% of Californians are committed to voting for him, and an additional 1% are leaning toward him. And for Becerra, the committed vote is 15 points. So 2 points, but right on the bubble of that margin of error, and statistically equal overall. Both are at 18%. Becerra, his leans are about 3%. So,
0: Steyer?
1: It's any man's race. And Steyer comes in the second tier. So he's at 12%. That's just outside of the margin of error for the top two candidates. And he's statistically tied with Chad Bianco, which is the other top Republican in the race. Katie Porter and Matt Mahan fall into the third tier, if you will. They're at 8% for Porter and 7% for Mahan. And then we have a final tier with Antonio Villaraigosa and Tony Thurman.
0: So what difference would it make if Katie Porter, if Mayor Mahan, if Mayor Villaraigosa, if Tony Thurman, if they got out of the race this week, what difference would that make? Would it shake up the race? And, you know, is there any indication that Porter voters, Mahan voters, Villaraigosa voters, Thurman voters would benefit Becerra or Steyer more?
1: Yeah, that's a great, great question. Any guesses is good at this point. We're just not sure what those voters are thinking. What I can say is if we look at the crosstabs, when we look at, you know, who's winning, which segment of voters, it looks like Becerra is laying hold of Democratic women, Latino voters, voters who identify as liberal, and Democrats under 55. With all of those groups, he's about 30% or more of the vote, between 30 and 34%. When you look at Steyer's support, he's doing well among male Democrats, among voters who identify as progressive, among our youngest voters, which is our Gen Z voters who are under 30, and voters in the San Francisco Bay Area. So to the extent that Katie Porter, Matt Mahan, Antonio Villaraigosa, or Tony Thurman, their voters are within those buckets, that may give us some indication of which of the other two top Democrats they may flock to or coalesce around.
0: Fascinating, fascinating, fascinating. And so, look, I mean, folks have got to make decisions, and they've got to make decisions quick. I read there are about 17% undecided voters. What can you tell us about the undecided voters in California? We are less than a month away from the June 2nd primary in California, where you have a Republican, Steve Hilton, who has been consistently polling in the top two. Lots of fear across California and across the country about what seems like a less likely outcome, where we could have two Republicans on the ballot, Chad Bianco and Steve Hilton. But talk to us about these undecided voters. Why are they still undecided?
1: That's a great question. And if I knew, I think that's the question, another question of the hour. Everyone wants to know. They haven't settled on a candidate yet. What we can say is voters are now paying attention. So when we first started polling, In mid-March, we had about a quarter or one in four voters who were undecided and not leaning toward any candidate, an additional 3% who said, you know, they're not going to share with us how they're going to vote. So full 27%, you know, kind of unknown where they're going to shake out. That's down about 10 points. So now we have about 14% who tell us that they're undecided. People are starting to make decisions. We saw a dramatic drop in the voters for Swalwell, obviously, and most of that support appears to have gone to Javier Becerra. However, we also had Betty Yee drop out. She was about 1%. You know, those voters are scattered or moved to undecided. There were too few of them to really tell where they went, more broadly. That said, in terms of the current undecided vote, there are some groups that are disproportionately more undecided than other Californians. And that includes African Americans or Black Californians, and our NPP or no party preference / independent voters, those who are from minor political parties. So that, I think, those votes, those segments are really up for grabs, and people are waiting to hear what the candidates have to say. We just had a couple of debates over the last 2 weeks, and we'll see how that moves the vote or not on Monday when we come out with our next poll.
0: In our remaining minutes, Shikari, I've got to ask your take on what the New York Times is reporting as Democratic angst that could lead California to change its primary rules. We know that Democratic strategist is launching a campaign to repeal the California primary system, an effort that is likely to attract serious backing, not only from labor unions, but also some Republicans and third party organizations. For folks who are less familiar about how California does it under the current system, which has been in place for 15 years, candidates of all parties run on the same primary ballot, and the top two finishers advance to the general election. And in some races, particularly in areas that are extremely liberal or extremely conservative, two Democrats or two Republicans have faced off against each other in November. And so this new proposal was filed on Friday with the state elections officials. It would end the nonpartisan top two primary and revert to a traditional primary in which one candidate from each party advances to the general election. Shikari, how serious is this proposal? And, you know, as was mentioned just moments ago, it seems to me to be less likely that we're going to see a Steve Hilton and a Chad Bianco make the top two here. That was certainly a big fear that folks have had across the state and other parts of the country. You know, if that is less likely to materialize, is a proposal like this even necessary?
1: Yeah, that's a great question. And I have to say, I can't speak beyond the data. And so we'll have to wait and see if Californians have appetite for change. But I would venture to say that it's likely dependent on what happens with this current primary race. And if we have two Democrats that pull to the top of the ticket, or at least one of them. And the latest polling shows that that's certainly the trend this past 2 weeks. And so as more Democrats and no party preference voters weigh in on this race, I think it'll become evident and clear whether or not California voters would be open to shaking things up and changing the way our primary works.
0: In about 60 seconds, what are the odds that we could see Javier Becerra and Tom Steyer square off in November? What are the odds that they might make the top two? And that all this hubbub around Hilton may not materialize. What are the odds?
1: Yeah, that's a great question. I'm not a betting woman, unfortunately. but I think in this environment, anything is possible. So I thank you for allowing me this opportunity to be on the show. And I know we're all waiting with bated breath for June 2nd when we'll have a decision on this.
0: We absolutely are. Thanks to Shikari Byerly. She's the managing partner of the public opinion research and consulting firm Avitaris. And thank you for helping us to separate the fact from the fiction, for us to understand what we should be looking at as we evaluate these polls, and giving us the update on the now 14% undecided vote here in California. 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More when we come forward.
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1: Matt, we did want to give you a little how do you do today. I'm okay. From McGuire. How do you do, Matt McGill? How do you do, Matt McGill? You may think you're upper class, but you're just a horse's. How do you do, Matt McGill?
2: Thank you,
1: guys. You're welcome.
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8: 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I'm Dr. Nicordelai Corte, your guest host, and really delighted to be with you today. I want to just sort of take a minute out to talk about what is happening in the South, but more importantly, how folks are mobilizing in the South. We know that voting rights is under attack. There's no other way to look at it. This morning, you know, we were talking with folks like Michael Bland over at Black Men Vote and Desiree Cormier-Smith, who is an international affairs expert. She's with the Alliance for Justice and Diplomacy. And part of what we're witnessing right now is an attempt to bring back the Confederacy. You know, we were... There was a robust movement and still is around taking down Confederate monuments and taking down the Confederate flag, right? The response from the far right has been to remake the Confederacy. And part of what that looks like is taking away Black people, our people's ability to fully participate in this democracy. That's what we're witnessing right now. And they're not even trying to hide it. It's important to the point that Desiree Cormier-Smith made earlier in the program. It's important that we don't look at this as a series of one-offs. That we see this as a strategic and concerted effort that really is just taking a page out of the authoritarian playbook. We see so many examples of this across the world, not just in places like South Africa and Hungary, but across the world. And so we are not powerless in this. I want to remind folks that on Saturday, May 16th, we have an opportunity to come together as a community and respond to this with the All Roads Leads to the South event. It's taking place at 1 p.m. in Montgomery, Alabama. You can go to allroadsleadtothesouth.com to sign up today. We know the Supreme Court got rid of voting rights, siding with white nationalists who are working overtime to eliminate Black power in the South. Yes, we know that since the country's founding, our people have sought access to the right to vote, and the right's not over, and in many ways, they're trying to send us backwards. We also know on Saturday, May 16th, our community will respond. with All Roads Lead to the South at 1 p.m. in Montgomery, Alabama. Again, go to allroadsleadtothesouth.com to sign up. Now, we're going to switch gears here, and I want to welcome to the show our next guest. Ann Carlson is with us. Ann Carlson, she's a UCLA law professor and a former NHTSA administrator. She's here to talk about her new book, Smog and Sunshine, the surprising story of how Los Angeles cleaned up its air. And what I love about her book is that she reveals how community advocates and government agencies collaborated to do what many thought couldn't be done. So just how there are folks looking at what's happening in the South as it relates to our voting rights and might be tempted to think, I don't know if there's anything that can be done. This feels like it could be inevitable. I'm giving in to the paralysis that the other side would have us get into, right? I think this is a great example on a different issue where community advocates said, no, we're going to do the hard thing, and we're going to do the hard thing together. And so joining us live, UCLA law professor Ann Carlson, welcome to the show.
2: Thanks so much. It's great to be here.
8: Well, thank you for being here. Talk to us about your book, Smog and Sunshine. What inspired you to commit this story to the page?
2: Well, a few things inspired me. I'll start with the fact that today, as anybody listening knows, the federal government is under incredible attack, and especially the civil servants that really are the heart and soul and backbone of the government. And yet, we could not have cleaned up Los Angeles's air as much as we have without leadership from the government, without scientific expertise from the government, and without the public pressuring the government to do something about the terrible problems of smog in the 1940s, 50s, all the way into the 2000s. But another reason I wrote the book is because a lot of people don't realize just how much cleaner our air is than it used to be. I grew up here. I'm 65 years old, so I was born in 1960, and the air quality was so terrible on an almost daily basis that it was just normal to have your eyes sting and your lungs hurt. And many people, I think, don't know just how bad it was and what we've done to clean it up. So I wanted to tell that story.
8: Wow. And what a story. I mean, you know, there are so many folks at the time. I remember, you know, being a kid from the Bay Area, and I would come to L.A. to visit family. And I remember when, you know, the smog, you know, was unsightly. And it was really a major issue. And I remember there were folks there that just sort of thought, well, I guess this is just the way that it is here in L.A. There were so many community advocates that came together and said it doesn't have to be that way. Talk to us about the importance of that engagement, particularly from Black and brown communities, because we know not just here in California, but across the country, that Black and brown communities oftentimes have the short end of the stick, oftentimes are some of the most severely impacted by poor air quality, air pollution, and other environmental injustice issues. Talk to us about the Black and brown component of this story, Smog and Sunshine.
2: It's a really important part of the story, and it really gets fully organized in the 1980s with two groups, one called Mothers of East LA, the other Concerned Citizens of South Central Los Angeles. And actually, the first issue is not an environmental issue. It was the siting of a proposed prison in East Los Angeles, and that's when the Mothers of East LA formed. But then there was going to be an incinerator to burn garbage, and it was going to be sited in Vernon, which is, you know, maybe a mile south of the Coliseum, just to give everybody their bearings. And these two groups, the Mothers and the Concerned Citizens, began to protest about yet another terrible land use being placed in a community of color. And one of the clever things the Mothers of East LA did is that they wore white kerchiefs, and a group of probably 400 women push baby strollers across one of the East LA bridges into downtown Los Angeles to really bring attention to the fact that their neighborhood had been a dumping ground for so long. And they were so successful, these two groups, that they not only stopped the incinerator, but the operator of the incinerator, after losing yet another court battle, basically said, we give up, we surrender, the community opposition is too strong. And I think what's really important about that movement is that it was the first time, and I know this might seem crazy, but it was the first time that advocates had really brought attention to the fact that air pollution doesn't affect all of us equally. We know that now, it's commonplace knowledge, but in those days, part of the reason was that the air quality was so bad for everybody that we were just trying to get it cleaned up overall. But then it became clear that there were sources of pollution, things like the ports, living near a freeway, living near an oil refinery, that really exposed people who live near those sources to higher levels of air pollution than other neighborhoods. And then the other thing about Southern California, if you know the basin, is that air pollution is worst in Riverside and East and San Bernardino. And that is through no fault of those communities. It's because of the way that air flows and the fact that there are mountains that trap the air pollution in. Anyway, this is a long way of saying that the Mothers of East LA and the Concerned Citizens of South Los Angeles really brought to our attention the problems of environmental injustice. And now environmental justice is a key policy consideration, I think, for virtually every air pollution issue in California.
8: When we come forward, we're digging even deeper into the story. It's Ann Carlson's new book, Smog and Sunshine, The Surprising Story of How Los Angeles Cleaned Up Its Air. Spoiler alert for community advocates out there, for folks that are in opposition to what private industry may want, to what folks outside of your community may want, but may not be good for your community. 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I'm your guest host, Dr. Nicole Delia Corte. More with Ann Carlson when we come forward.
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8: 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But Right now, we're talking to Ann Carlson. She's the UCLA law professor and author of a new book that you may want to get your hands on. It's called Smog and Sunshine, The Surprising Story of How Los Angeles Cleaned Up Its Air. And what I am really gravitating to when it comes to your new book is, you know, how much what you've written can be a playbook for advocates and activists, not just here in California, but across the country. I often say that the other side wants you to feel like things are inevitable. They want you to feel like the challenge is too great and there's nothing that you can do. But what I love about the heart and soul of your story is that it proves that ordinary people who are concerned about things in their community, that they can make a big difference. They can make a big change that ripples across the country and around the world.
2: There are so many parallels to what's happening today. You know, I knew when I was writing the book that some of those parallels existed, but it's kind of astonishing. So let me give you a few examples on the opposition side. So the car companies, so the biggest problem with smog in Southern California, it turned out, in the 1940s, 50s, 60s, 70s, was cars. Cars were huge polluters, and they were the biggest source of pollution. But the car companies denied that their cars had anything to do with the problem, and the oil companies attacked anybody who tried to raise their connection to the problem through the burning of gasoline. So scientists' reputations were attacked, and it was a really full court press, which is exactly the way that you could think about, problems today, where it just feels like the opposition is so strong, there's nothing to be done about it. But you're exactly right. It was public pressure, constant public pressure, combined with courageous political leaders. You need both. And some really sophisticated scientists and lawyers. Lawyers turned out to be really important, I should say that as a law professor, who kept pressure on public officials to do something about it. And actually, I should add one more category, and that is journalists. So having you on the air talking about the importance of these problems is really, really important, because that's, of course, what raises public awareness. There are a couple of other lessons that I think are important. Change doesn't happen overnight, and the problems can recur. So this has been an ongoing struggle to clean up LA's air since the 1940s, and we're not done. We, of course, still have air pollution problems. I don't want to dismiss those, because they're real and they're important, but the air is so much better than it used to be. But it has taken literally decades of strong leadership, public support, public clamoring for change, journalists bringing attention to the problem, and then fighting incredibly strong opposition to make things happen and then to continue to make them happen. We had a major attack on the Clean Air Act, which is the major federal statute that helped clean up our air, in the 1980s. President Reagan wanted to roll it back, and we wouldn't have our clean skies today if there hadn't been this huge outcry and, again, political leaders willing to oppose. So there's just, again, so many parallels. It can be discouraging, right, because it's a long-term process, but it is public pressure, attention from journalists, technical expertise from lawyers and sometimes from scientists that really make it happen.
8: More with Ann Carlson, UCLA law professor and author's new book, Smog and Sunshine, The Surprising Story of How Los Angeles Cleaned Up Its Air.
9: In a world full of noise, one voice cuts through. Tavis Smiley has never backed down from the hard questions, never shied away from speaking truth to power and to the powerless, and he's not about to start now. 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Tavis Smiley, nationally syndicated, unapologetically progressive, unapologetically real.
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8: I'm your guest host, Dr. Nicordelai Corte, in for Tavis Smiley, and have been enjoying this conversation with Ann Carlson, UCLA law professor and the author of a new book, Smog and Sunshine, The Surprising Story of How Los Angeles Cleaned Up Its Air. And in our remaining minutes with you, the New York Times reporting that research from Barclays, the investment bank, they noted that demand for gasoline had become subdued in recent weeks, a signal that households may be avoiding lengthier drives or discretionary trips, even as peak summer driving season approaches. Could this fundamentally actually be a good thing for the environment? It may not be good for people's pocketbook when it comes to the price of gasoline, but if there are less people on the road, if there are less people taking those lengthier car trips, particularly in LA, in California, and across the country, might that be a net positive when it comes to air quality?
2: It might. It's a terrible way to set policy. There's no question. To start a war and then block off the, you know, one of the major waterways to get oil through. And people really are suffering from high gas prices. On the other hand, we may see less driving. The other thing we're starting to see is a bigger shift to electric vehicles. The Trump administration has been attacking policies that my agency, NHTSA, and the Environmental Protection Agency put into place during the Biden administration to make electric vehicles cheaper and to make them more available. And so demand for them has really plummeted, but now we're seeing an increase because people realize that you don't need gasoline to power an electric vehicle. And electricity is also expensive, but it's not as expensive as gas. And it turns out electric vehicles emit no pollutants. So they are one of the single greatest ways we can continue to clean up our air.
8: Our thanks to Ann Carlson for her work and witness. We all have a chance to get our hands on a piece of her work, Smog and Sunshine, The Surprising Story of How Los Angeles Cleaned Up Its Air. Thank you, Ann Carlson, for really committing this story to the page. As you've noted, I think there are a lot of parallels between what you've written.

0: Mural Forum. The mayor's announcement comes just days after having debated Spencer Pratt and City Councilwoman Nithya Raman, with some polls showing Pratt to be the winner.
1: For example, homelessness was going up year after year, and under my watch, it is the first time we've had a decrease in street homelessness.
0: Organizers say she had confirmed she would attend, but Bass says she'll be in Sacramento. A Louisiana Senate committee is still working to redraw the state's congressional map after the U.S. Supreme Court struck down one of its two majority black districts. Several proposals are being considered, including plans that could remove one or both majority black districts. And Washington, D.C.'s black mayor Muriel Bowser says she's approaching a graduation of her own as she prepares to leave office. Bowser spoke at HBCU Howard University and UDC's commencements, telling graduates she's entering a new chapter but has no plans to quit. She also received honorary degrees from both schools. I'm Amber Payton with BIN News Now. Back to you, Doug.
2: All right. Happy Monday, and thanks for staying with us. A federal gas tax holiday is being pushed by President Trump. He said in a phone interview with CBS that he intends to temporarily suspend the 18-cent a gallon national tax to give Americans some breathing room as prices soar. A gallon of petrol averages out nationally at around, what, $4.52 a gallon, while California prices are nearly $7 a gallon. Whew. Trump had previously mentioned suspending the gas tax when he was questioned by reporters inside the Oval Office in March.
3: It hasn't, I mean, we've thought about it, I guess, but honestly, when I did this, I said we're going to take a little bit of a hit, a short-term hit. It's going to end up going much higher than it was, in my opinion. But the gas tax, you know, people have talked about it. It's something we have in our pocket if we think it's necessary.
2: Money from the gas tax funds critical transportation and infrastructure projects. And the only way to suspend it would be through Congress, where Trump holds all the cards. It's also important to note that he cannot implement the tax holiday with an executive order. Black Americans continue to pay the price more than other Americans because of Trump's war on Iran. Meanwhile, last Friday, the Alabama House and Senate passed a new congressional redistricting map. Governor Kay Ivey signed it into law, but voting rights advocates say this is an 11th hour gerrymander with the intent to weaken black political power. Here's a clip of black Alabama lawmakers and activists speaking during a town hall.
4: We must be reminded that civil rights is never secured permanently.
5: I feel like you're ready to put me back in that cotton field again. Now, if I can't own the cotton field, I ain't trying to go back there.
6: I'm sick and tired of messing it with us. I'm tired of them messing with us. Whether it's DEI or whether we're talking about affirmative action, all of these pieces to undermine the community.
2: That sound clip is courtesy of WSFA News by way of MS Now. The black leaders say the plan is meant to undo the impact of the 2023 court order redistricting plan after the U.S. Supreme Court ruled in a case that Alabama had unlawfully packed black voters into a single district. The leaders took their concern to the Supreme Court today. And finally, congratulations are in order for Howard University graduate Jalen Sanders. The first-generation college grad earned a psychology degree, but his dream could have all ended if it wasn't for support from his community. Sanders found out not long ago that the $57,000 Parent Plus loan had been canceled. He quickly launched a GoFundMe campaign and alerted his family and friends about his desperate need for help.
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8: 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It's Tavis Smiley on Chicago's Essential Storyteller, WBON.

0: from the Coeur d'Alene Quartet, and really delighted to be filling in for the GOAT, Tavis Smiley, today. It's just a reminder that you can always follow Tavis Smiley on Facebook and Instagram at The Real Tavis Smiley and get updates on X, you know, the platform formerly known as Twitter. Yeah, you can check him out at Tavis Smiley. You can also follow me at Dr. Nikordali. Just type in Dr. NiQ, D-R-N-I-I-Q, and I pop right on up fresh for you to follow. You can also check out my afternoon drive time show on Tavis's home station, KBLA. The show's called A More Perfect Union. 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If you just have enough time to catch the interviews, maybe not the whole show, make sure you subscribe to our podcast. All right. And just a reminder to folks across the country that we are not powerless in this moment. We are not powerless. Let me repeat for the people in the back. We are not powerless in this moment. Yes, we know the Supreme Court got rid of the Voting Rights Act, siding with white nationalists who are working overtime, y'all. Overtime, OT, to eliminate black power in the South. But on Saturday, May 16th, we have an opportunity to channel our disappointment, channel our anger, channel our rage in a very constructive way, to channel in community. We will respond with All Roads Lead to the South at 1 p.m. in Montgomery, Alabama. You can sign up today at allroadsleadtothesouth.com. And here to talk about some of the organizing work that's afoot on the ground, I'm really delighted to welcome Rachel Spriggs. She's the Director of Power Building for the Equity Alliance in Memphis. And she's here to give us the latest developments in the Tennessee redistricting fight and how progressive ideas can take root even in the face of retroactive policies. Rachel, welcome to the Tavis Smiley Show.
1: Thank you so much. Thank you so much. It's so good to be here.
0: It's so good to have you here. It's so good to learn more about your work and your witness. For our folks who may be a little less familiar, they should know that you are a native of Memphis with over 15 years of professional experience in youth advocacy, organizing, and overseeing key functions of continuous improvement. You're an HBCU grad of Maryland Eastern Shore. And extremely passionate about dismantling systems of white supremacy. Bring us up to date. What does this fight to dismantle white supremacy look like today versus the way it looked like on Friday in Tennessee?
1: So, man, I'm kind of, my voice is raspy, so forgive that. We in Tennessee really have just really, really been pushing back, standing up. And as you know, after the Supreme Court ruling to weaken the National Voting Act, it's the first state that called a special session to redraw the maps targeting the only black congressional district in Tennessee. And so they definitely went in. And when I say they, I'm saying the Republican Tennessee lawmakers went in with a plan to enact this in 3 days and to redraw the maps. They changed 6 bills in order to get it done and got it done. And 3 days, like I said, and we just watched them, you know, answer questions in a way that we knew were untrue. They knew were untrue. They pretended to not know the demographic of Memphis when it came to the race. They pretended not to know that it was a predominantly black city. It was a predominantly black congressional district. It was just wild to witness. But we had a lot of resistance. We had people coming from all over every part of Tennessee to stand up and to say that you will not do this silently in this chamber. We are ready to fight. We have organizers mobilizing people from near and far, and we understand that the fight is just beginning. it is just beginning. And so we're not, black organizers have always organized under attack. None of this is new historically for us. Whether it's, you know, voter suppression, racial backlash, criminalization, disinvestment, and attempts to divide communities. It's just always have been a part of the landscape for us. And so I think that, you know, I think that it's important to, for us to see that it is just change. It is just about the change that in the form that it takes. And so we're able to see it. I think people are beginning to see it very clearly. But we got to continue to use the right language. I know the Equity Alliance, who are unapologetically building black power, we are very cognizant of how we talk about what's happening in Tennessee. We want to be able to speak to it in a language that anybody can understand what is happening in this moment. And so I think people are understanding. We didn't start organizing once we heard that they were calling a special session. We've been organizing the entire time. We understand the place that the youth have in this fight. We understand what it means to meet, you know, for us very specifically, black people where they are, understanding the apathy that exists in our communities and how to combat that. And so it's a lot with what is happening. And I think that for the first time, we are seeing unity. We are seeing momentum. Yeah. We are seeing people wanting and reaching, trying to figure out how to get involved. And so all of this is happening in Tennessee.
0: Well, I just want to lift up the fact that, to your point, this organizing work, it didn't start with what Tennessee Republicans did on Friday in terms of canceling the only black majority district in Tennessee in an effort to maintain their grip on political power at the expense of black people in Tennessee. That organizing work didn't start at that moment. It started long before. And when we come forward, I want to get a sense of what difference you think that might be making. All the while, the NAACP Tennessee chapter just filed a lawsuit Thursday afternoon challenging the legality of the state's new congressional map redrawn so a majority black voting district was eliminated. This is activism on parallel tracks. I want to unpack that when we come forward. 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I'm your guest host, Dr. Nicordelai Corte, along with Rachel Spriggs, the Director of Power Building for the Equity Alliance in Memphis.
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4: You are listening and streaming the Tavis Smiley Show. I'm your guest host, Dr. Nicordelai Corte, along with Rachel Sprigg. She's the director of power building for the Equity Alliance in Memphis, giving us a sense of the latest developments on the ground in the Tennessee redistricting fight. One of the things that I really appreciate about your work and your witness, Rachel, is that there's a recognition that we all have a role. We all have a role to play. I want to give you an opportunity to connect the dots between the organizing work that you all have been doing, not tied to any specific election, not tied to this latest plot twist in redistricting efforts in Tennessee, but this has been power building work, organizing work that's been happening for some time. For folks that are listening and streaming across the country, I think it's worth noting what's possible when that organizing work is happening, and also when you have folks like the NAACP Tennessee chapter who filed a lawsuit challenging the legality of the state's new congressional maps. You know, when you have this work happening in concert, this work happening on parallel tracks, give us a sense of what then becomes possible from an organizing perspective. Rachel?
5: Yeah. So just real quick, I'm based in Memphis. I live in Memphis, but I am a statewide director of power building. And so we are all across Tennessee. We're in the rural areas. We're in Davidson County, which is Nashville. We're in Montgomery County, Clarksville. We're across Tennessee. But to really address what it is that you're putting forth, I think the Equity Alliance, one of the things, even in my leadership as the director of power building and really understanding what it means to build this power, I understand that we cannot only engage people during moments of crisis. And the lesson that we're learning right now is that infrastructure matters, right? Relationships matter. We understand that local organizing, it matters. And the work has to continue, whether the national environment is favorable or not. Right now, we have workshops going into budget season in every county, and that don't stop because they redrew our maps because people are still going to be hungry. People still are going to need housing. We understand building those relationships even in the moments because we have a plan to keep fighting no matter what happens. And I think that fight looks very differently. It's not, we don't stay in protest mode. We understand that we got to get loud beyond social media. We understand what it means to build, like you said, organizations that last longer than election cycles, investing in local leadership. We didn't just start thinking about and recruiting good candidates to run. You know what I'm saying? We've been engaging through our leadership pipeline and training and equipping folks for a moment such as this. We understand the need to expand the electorate. We understand protecting voter rights and democratic participation. So organizing in places that have been written off, that's where we want to be. That's where you're going to find the Equity Alliance and just really creating durable coalitions capable of governing over the long term. And so I think that, like you said, all of this works, hand in hand, you know what I'm saying? So we meeting the moment opposed to trying to react to the moment. And so I'll pause there, but you know, I when this all happened, we didn't panic. We went in, you know what I'm saying? We just continuing to do, and we are ready for the influx of people who are now ready because of this moment. And so I think that is the key. We understand the importance of having those relationships and that infrastructure.
4: And it's also, speaking of these relationships, speaking of the infrastructure, it's also important that our community folk, our foundations, our institutional partners are investing in this work year round, right? Because you know, and I know that a lot of folks start looking for groups like yours when elections come around, right? Typically about maybe, yes, you know, 6 to 8 weeks, maybe 10 weeks before an election, they knocking on your door, right? And so part of how and why it's possible in a place like Tennessee for, you know, Black organizers to be on the ground, you know, activating, it's because this work didn't stop. It didn't stop. It almost feels counterintuitive, right? But it didn't stop. You know, I also want to, you know, raise something with you that came up last night. I was a part of the Win with Black Men national call. And there were brothers from across the country, hundreds of brothers from across the country that participated in that call. And, you know, apathy kept coming up. Like, what do we do about the apathy? What do we do about the apathy? You know, and, you know, as a journalist and as a professor, you know, my response to that is, you know, not to flood people with carefully crafted talking points based upon polling, right? But it's to start with what's important to the individual that you're talking to and allowing them to tell you where it hurts. You know, also good old fashioned, you know, organizing when it comes to knocking on doors and tabling and phone banking and text banking. Right. That makes a difference. We know in the 2024 election, there were some battleground states where the first time they got a knock on the door for Harris was during GOTV, right?
5: Yeah.
4: You know, and
5: yeah,
4: anybody who understands organizing, you know what, when you're trying to persuade someone, when you're trying to educate somebody, you need more than one knock at the door. You need more than one phone call. And so I want to give you an opportunity based upon the work that you're doing over at the Equity Alliance in Tennessee. I want to give you an opportunity to speak to the sense of, what do we do about the apathy? What's your response to that question?
5: I want to be transparent in this moment. You know, I spent a portion of, you know, my earlier years being apathetic, wasn't involved in the political system, didn't vote, you know, really, you know, grew up in a large family, understood poverty, you know, deeply. And, just didn't see how the system was working for me. And so I bring my experience, my lived experience, into the work that I do and the people that we talk to every day. And so I think that, like, when you talk about folks who are apathetic, is it really that they are apathetic and don't care? Or is it that the way we are trying to connect them to democracy does not resonate with them? Is it the way we are, the language that we're using that's inaccessible to them? We're talking over their heads, but when we bring it to, right, we do a Feed the Block Hub every month. And when we engage, when we provide a mutual aid and we begin to talk in a way that they can understand housing is a necessity. When we talking in a way that when we start talking about childcare and they're able to plug into, you know, just the work that we're doing around childcare, food access, jobs, transportation, then we're connecting them to democracy in a very real way. And so it's not just abstract morality. Like, this is what you need to do. Your ancestors died for this, you know, and all of those things. It's about really resonating with, you know, with the individual. I think one of the biggest weakness in progressive spaces is assuming people, you know, already, like, understand systems, understand democracy. I think that when we approach A lot of our base, we have to break it down, you know, in a very basic way, teaching them how power works, explaining state preemption, explaining redistricting. They be like, we talking about, they redrew the maps. You know, oh my God, they trying to take our rights away. They rolling us back. What does that mean? You know, explaining why corporate subsidies matter, connecting them to local decisions that, you know, really impact their daily life in the way that, you know, their quality of life. That's part of our mission at the Equity Alliance. And so I think that away from, you know, folks who are quote unquote what we're calling apathetic, and break this stuff down in a way that resonates and touch their experience and touch their life. And you'll find that many of them is not as apathetic as we think, or we're led to believe.
4: Rachel, in our remaining minutes, given these retroactive policies that we're seeing, you know, whether we're talking about the redrawing of maps or we're seeing, you know, preemption used as a bludgeon against the interest of our people, the interest of, you know, older adults, of low income people. What's your take on how progressive ideas, particularly in a state like Tennessee, how progressive ideas can become acceptable by the masses?
5: I think that you're going to hear me talk about messaging is so big during this time. You're going to hear me go back to messaging a lot. I think that it's important that when we start talking about like progressive, you know, just the movement in a radical way, we have to really understand that the right do it all the time. And I'm gonna say it like that. They are very clear about their enemies. They're clear about what's at stake. They're clear about their demands. I mean, when we talk about radical, it's not just being loud and being, you know, in protest and black power. And it's about, like I said, messaging that emotionally resonates with the listeners. It's about strategic disruption, not just chaos. It's about mass mobilization. Economic pressure, understanding that like you can redraw our maps, but we control the economy. You know what I'm saying? So strategic disruption. It's about litigation, like you keep saying about NAACP. They didn't pass good before they was already ready. They weren't trying to get ready; they were ready. So litigation, direct action, that strategic labor alignment. There is no movement without labor alignment. Media pressure. Coordinated civic action, all of these things, when we talk about like just progress, that being radical, being progressive in that way, I mean, it's effective disruption, organized disruption, targeted disruption, you know, not random chaos, which people tend to believe that, you know, that's where we live. And I think that it's necessary that internal accountability, leadership cannot be ego driven, understanding that, you know, it must, like from my perspective, black led, but with, you know, multiracial coalition. You know what I'm saying? I think that, you know, I'm just thinking about what it means to be radical, what it means to, you know, when we start talking about, you know, progressive movement.
4: Rachel, in about 30 seconds, I want to ask you quickly, where can people go to tap into the work that you're leading over at the Equity Alliance in Memphis? How can folks support the work? Didn't start yesterday, didn't start Friday. Y'all been doing this. How can people support? Where can they go?
5: Not new to it, true to it. Go to www.theequityalliance.org. We are the Equity Alliance across all social media page platforms. So at Facebook, on Instagram, theequityalliance.org and theequityalliancefund.org. So please follow us and move with us. That is the easiest way. Type in the Equity Alliance. .org will come up everywhere.
4: Our thanks to Rachel Spriggs, the Director of Power Building for the Equity Alliance in Tennessee. You all know exactly where to go. When we come forward, we'll be joined with former OBGYN, now lifestyle and culinary enthusiast, Jeannie Jacobs to talk about her big pivot. You don't want to miss that. You're listening to and streaming the Tavis Smiley Show. Thank you, Rachel.
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6: Who's sitting across from Tavis this week? Leaders, legends, game changers. The people shaping the country and the culture. They come to Tavis Smiley because this is where the real conversations happen. No spin, no fluff. Just straight talk and straight answers. Tavis Smiley. 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

0: 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I'm Dr. Nicordelai Corte, your guest host, and really delighted to welcome my next guest here, Jeannie Jacob. She's a former OBGYN. She's now a lifestyle and culinary enthusiast, and she's here to talk about her big pivot from being in medicine and her new cookbook. It's called Welcome to My Table. Jeannie Jacobs, welcome to the Tavis Smiley Show.
1: Hi. Thanks for having me.
0: Well, thank you for being here. I mean, let's first get your backstory. What the backstory of your life in medicine as an OBGYN?
1: Well, I'm going to ask you a question. I'm going to ask everyone. I want you to think about this. And it'll be self-explanatory, but if nobody could judge you and you knew you could not fail, what would you be doing with your life right now?
0: You want me to answer that?
1: Well, not yet. There's something I want you to hold on to.
0: Okay. All right.
1: Well, my story is that I grew up in South Carolina in a house full of boys. So, you know, starting at a young age, I had to claim my own space pretty quickly. If you asked me at 7 years old what I was going to be, it was, a doctor, straight out. There was no him and a Holly, no princess, no pop star. A doctor, specifically two types, either a genetic, one who specializes in genetics, or an OBGYN. So 20 years went by as me being an OBGYN. I delivered babies. I held mother's hands. I missed dinners. I missed sporting events. Things were getting lost for me, you know, my own life. But you know what? To be honest about it, if I had to do it all over again, I would, because that work as an OBGYN was pretty sacred. But my pivot came, and it came pretty loud. You know, I think the pivot, the voice that told me I had to move forward in life, it was there for years, but I ignored it because, you know, society says, hey, you're a doctor. You got this title. You work for this. You got this status. You know, you got to stay with it, right? That voice kept getting louder and louder till it just banged me in the head one day. And that purpose that I found that day, it didn't come as a polite email that said, hey, I'm giving you 2 weeks notice. You know, I'm going to move on and do something different. Mm-hmm. It literally grabbed me out of my chair. It made me stand up. I took off my coat that morning. It was like 6:30 in the morning. I had finished a call, and it was a pretty bad call. I had a patient who was pretty belligerent. She was COVID positive. She came in at 32 weeks. She was dying and her baby was dying. She didn't care about her baby. She didn't care about herself. She was telling me it was a hoax. She was screaming at the staff. She was spitting in our faces. She didn't care. And I was, something snapped. I said, what am I doing here? You know, while I'm here helping her, I have my own family to come home to. So that grabbed me, stood up at 6:30 in the morning. I went to my call room. I called my supervising physician. I said, listen, I'm not coming back. And it was so clear to me. There was no hesitation. It just came out. I walked out of that hospital. I took my hospital badge, I threw it in the trash. I threw away my scrub cap. I threw away my coat. I got in my car and I flew down the I-10 so fast. I thought it probably was like looking like Dukes and Hazzard, you know, that car was flying. And to be honest, people thought I was going to be crying. People were calling, my colleagues were calling me at home like, oh, I know you're upset. You know, you just had a little breakdown. You're coming back. I was not. I had no regret. There was no crisis. My life was just clear. My purpose was clear.
0: But Jeannie, I've got to ask. So was there ever just a moment, even for a flash, where you thought, oh, am I having, you know, a break? Am I having, a crisis of some sort? Because, you know, for somebody who invest the time and effort and going through all the necessary training to become a doctor and a specialist in any form. That's a major investment, not just by you, but you know, a lot of people that you love are also sort of invested in that dream. And so was there ever a moment where you thought, you know, maybe I just need to take a vacation, take a break, versus no, I need to pivot?
1: No, definitely not. Not one hesitation. I mean, I was already at that point part-time, you know, it was COVID. I came in to help out. Okay. Mm-hmm. So I did have that, I guess that break, but I just knew deep down, this is not where I was supposed to be. So there was no crisis. I didn't even have a 10-point plan. I had no investors. I just said, I'm done. And when I said that, it was like the biggest weight just fell off of me. And I came home and I was completely at peace. Mm-hmm. I was clear. The purpose was clear to me.
0: And so, Jeannie, what's your message to our leaders, learners, and listeners that are tapped in right now from across the country, and they're listening to your story, and they're like, okay, got it. You know, you understand the clarity that you had with regard to your decision to leave practicing medicine. Talk to us about how do you trust yourself to decide on such a big pivot. I think there are a number of people out there who may be mulling over a big pivot. There are a number of people out there who may be feeling forced to make a pivot right now, depending on what industry you're in and what's up. Talk to us about, you know, how you came to trust yourself enough to decide on such a big pivot.
1: Well, I knew that who I was not tied to my title. First of all, as being a physician, I was always more than a physician. I just had to tap back into that. Mm-hmm. And what I found, and I knew deep down that sure, that medicine, that was something I learned, a skill that I gained, but that aspect to expand that, to be holistic, to care for other people, it was beyond just that medical degree. So when I made that pivot and became who I am today, more focused on that holistic side, I'm still caring for people. I'm extending myself in that holistic way. Like, you know, at one point in medicine, I was taught to care for women, okay, in the most vulnerable moments, birth, loss, transition. But the care didn't stop at the hospital door. It continued. The care now is more like who I am, the care that I can give to other people as far as who they are and appreciating who they are, lighting a candle so that a tired mom could take a break, care and teaching women how to set a table so their family feels like they're really chosen, that they're special, care and showing someone else that her own life is worth tending to. I didn't leave the care behind. I'm just expanding it. Mm. And this is what care now is looking like for me. And to me, it's more poignant, more valuable. To me, I don't know how to explain that. It just grips me a little bit stronger than being in a hospital day after day, night after night, you know, worrying about a patient who really didn't worry about themselves. I feel like I'm actually making more of a difference.
0: I mean,
1: making more of a positive impact.
0: I mean, what I love so much about your story is that you're helping us to widen the lens around how we think about the culture of care, right? And oftentimes when we talk about care, when we think about care, we may think about it too narrowly in a healthcare context. But it seems to me, you know, part of what your story allows us to do, part of what your work and witness is allowing us to do, is to widen the lens and to think about, you know, different ways in which we can all care for one another. This happens to be your story, but in reflecting on your story, we all get to think about our story as well. When we come forward, I want to talk more about your pivot from medicine to lifestyle and culinary. Plus, we want to talk about your cookbook, Welcome to My Table. We are talking the former OBGYN turned lifestyle and culinary enthusiast, Jeannie Jacobs, about her big pivot. And I hope that we're all sort of thinking about what big pivot may be on the horizon for all of us. 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
0: 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I'm your guest host, Dr. Nicordelai Corte, and I hope you're enjoying this conversation with former OBGYN turned lifestyle and culinary enthusiast, Jeannie Jacobs. We've been talking about her big pivot from medicine her new book, her new cookbook, Welcome to My Table. I was reflecting on our conversation just during the commercial break, Jeannie. And, you know, I was saying to our sound engineer, Miles, I said, you know, look, there are some people that get so tied into the job and the title. And part of what I'm hearing and sensing from your story is that you felt like there was something bigger than the job, bigger than the title. It was really a calling. And so, you know, as much as we've been talking about your decision to pivot away from, you know, practicing medicine as, you know, a doctor, you know, so much of what you've decided to do is really answer the call. It's really answering a calling, no?
1: Yeah, definitely. And those skills that I learned as a physician, they are what was given to me, you know, God given. I just took it, ran with it. And it was time to expand it to other things. And that's what that trust. I knew I had the skills. I could do it. Mm-hmm. I mean, I knew I could not fail. There's no way in the world I could fail because they were given to me and I was going to use it.
0: So why the pivot to lifestyle and culinary? I mean, there's so many ways in which you could have applied your transferable skills as a doctor. Why pivot into lifestyle and culinary?
1: Well, I grew up in South Carolina. I had grandmothers who taught me how to cook. And before I became a doctor, that's what I loved, was cooking, was gathering, was connecting with other people. When I grew up, everyone wanted to be at my grandmother's house or my aunt's house. And I never really could figure that out until I got a little bit older. It was not just because of the food, the ambiance. It was more of how they were able to make people feel welcome. They made everyone who came to that house, stranger, friend, whatever, feel that they were someone, that they were important. They gave them their moments. And I think we're missing that. We don't do that. We don't stop. We don't slow down. We don't really connect with people. It's all about what? The internet, texting, social media, right? Mm-hmm. We're losing those skills. And that's the skill set that I had to squelch. So I could be, quote unquote, the doctor and have the title. Those are the things I was losing for myself and my family, and I did not want that to happen. So it came naturally. I came home and I started cooking again. And I noticed that my family lifestyles began to change. I had more people over at my house, people who were connecting, gathering, great ideas, people having good discussions. Those things are important. You know, you're helping other people realize, hey, what their value is, right? You're helping them make those transitions and discover things about themselves they never knew.
0: Yeah, yeah, yeah. I mean, so talk to us about this cookbook. It's called Welcome to My Table. And for our leaders, learners, and listeners out there, you may want to get your hands on this. If you're picking up what Jeannie is putting down here, talk to us about Welcome to My Table. What can we expect when we go out to purchase this book?
1: Welcome to My Table is more than a cookbook. There's a lot of storytelling. So it's just not recipes. Every recipe, however, is anchored in a memory, a moment, or reason. So the food is the vehicle. Connection is the destination in this book. So I talk about what I saw as a kid, how people were connecting at my family's homes, what that really meant, and how that impacted me from that moment and up until today. The book also, I did something a little bit different. It has interactive QR codes. So readers can actually scan and kind of step into my kitchen. You know, if you're a novice or a new cook, you're not sure about a step. You're like, is this recipe? Am I doing it okay? You can scan that QR code and you can see various steps of the recipe. So you have video walkthroughs. There's table setting tutorials, music playlists. There are candles. I love to pair scents with food. I think that is a very, very important neurochemically for everyone. Mm-hmm. So it basically, these QR codes bridge print and digital. And very few authors are doing this. So I make that book feel alive for people. Talk about setting a table with intention. A table isn't just a surface. It's an invitation. The book teaches gathering without performing. You know, some people feel, I got to have all of this stuff on my table.
0: Yeah, yeah. Well, our thanks to Jeannie Jacobs. We want to encourage everyone to go out and pick up Welcome to My Table. Jeannie, thank you for joining us here on the Tavis Smiley Show.
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0: You've been listening to and streaming the Tavis Smiley Show. I'm your guest host, Dr. Nicordelai Corte. In our remaining minutes, I just want to, again, double-click on part of what was shared throughout the program today. A lot of folks are incensed by the assault on our voting rights. And we know that they're trying to erase our hard-won gains, but we understand our power. We've got to understand our power. Black power equals black representation everywhere, from city councils to Congress. It shapes who gets hired as teachers and police officers, which neighborhoods receive investment, and whose concerns are taken seriously by those in power. Black power in state legislatures, that equals police policy and criminal justice, use of force laws, qualified immunity, setting guidelines, and prison funding all flow from state capitals. Black legislators have historically been the loudest voices pushing back on policies that criminalize black communities. And also, I know a little bit about this, black power on school boards. One of my first jobs out of college was as a deputy to an LA school board member. We know that black power on school boards equals who teaches your children. Board composition shapes hiring criteria, curriculum, discipline policies, and how schools are funded within a district. A school board that doesn't reflect a community can systematically underfund or over-police black students. So we got a lot on the line. I want to encourage folks to go to allroadsleadtothesouth.com. Sign up today to participate in the Montgomery action this coming Saturday, or a satellite action. That is all our time for today. I want to thank the entire village helps us produce the Tavis Smiley Show, including our producers, Faraji Muhammad and Jay-Z, our sound engineer, Brother Miles, and big thanks to the GOAT, Tavis Smiley himself. We will see you again mañana. And as Mr. Smiley often says, keep the faith.
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22: Black Los Angeles Mayor Karen Bass is getting criticism for backing out of a Fox LA mayoral forum. The mayor's announcement comes just days after having debated Spencer Pratt and City Councilwoman Nithya Raman, with some polls showing Pratt to be the winner.
23: For example, homelessness was going up year after year, and under my watch, it is the first time we've had a decrease in street homelessness.
22: Organizers say she had confirmed she would attend, but Bass says she'll be in Sacramento. A Louisiana Senate committee is still working to redraw the state's congressional map after the U.S. Supreme Court struck down one of its two majority black districts. Several proposals are being considered, including plans that could remove one or both majority black districts. And Washington, D.C.'s black mayor Muriel Bowser says she's approaching a graduation of her own as she prepares to leave office. Bowser spoke at HBCU Howard University and UDC's commencements, telling graduates she's entering a new chapter but has no plans to quit. She also received honorary degrees from both schools. I'm Amber Payton with BIN News Now. Back to you, Doug.
6: All right. Happy Monday, and thanks for staying with us. A federal gas tax holiday is being pushed by President Trump. He said in a phone interview with CBS that he intends to temporarily suspend the 18-cent a gallon national tax to give Americans some breathing room as prices soar. A gallon of petrol averages out nationally at around, what, $4.52 a gallon, while California prices are nearly $7 a gallon. Woo. Trump had previously mentioned suspending the gas tax when he was questioned by reporters inside the Oval Office in March.
15: It hasn't, I mean, we've thought about it, I guess, but honestly, when I did this, I said, we're going to take a little bit of a hit, a short-term hit. It's going to end up going much higher than it was, in my opinion. But the gas tax, you know, people have talked about it. It's something we have in our pocket if we think it's necessary.
6: Money from the gas tax funds critical transportation and infrastructure projects. The only way to suspend it would be through Congress, where Trump holds all the cards. It's also important to note that he cannot implement the tax holiday with an executive order. Black Americans continue to pay the price more than other Americans because of Trump's war on Iran. Meanwhile, last Friday, the Alabama House and Senate passed a new congressional redistricting map. Governor Kay Ivey signed it into law, but voting rights advocates say this is an 11th-hour gerrymander with the intent to weaken black political power. Here's a clip of black Alabama lawmakers and activists speaking during a town hall.
19: We must be reminded that civil rights is never secured permanently.
20: I feel like you're ready to put me back in that cotton field again. Now, if I can't own the cotton field, I ain't trying to go back there.
24: I'm sick and tired of messing with us. I'm tired of messing with us. Whether it's DEI or whether we're talking about affirmative action, all of these pieces to undermine the community.
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0: Good evening, good evening. I'm back. 2 weeks. I wish I can say it was all 3 weeks. I'm sorry. I wish I could say it was all a pleasure trip, but, you know, it was one of those duty calls, necessity, family, tragedy, and the whole nine yards. But like I said, I'm back. I never thought I'd go to D.C. and say, man, I got to get back home. You know, that's how much I've become immersed in 45 years of being in Chicago. Love it. Wouldn't be any other place except for my hometown. But that's another story. I just want to say, for all the people that call to check and say, almost curse me out, tell me, don't you ever leave town like that. Don't tell nobody, or with this, that, and the other. Hey, but I knew I was in good hands. And my producer extraordinaire, Dante Coach Jones, had it all set up where, you know, some people didn't even know I was gone. They just thought I wasn't taking calls. But it's all fun, and it's all what we want it to be, you know. So I just want to say good evening, welcome to WVON 1690 AM, The Talk of Chicago. I'm Clyde Travis, and I'm the host. As always, I want to thank my guests, my callers, and the listening audience. Without you, this would not be possible. As I like to say, there's nothing better than us talking about us and having a place for us to do it. This is it. Here it is. And here we go on our iconic radio station. You're going to be on with Clyde Travis and company. I'm going to continue to uplift the journey of our athletes. They've given us a time, the spot. So hop on, join in. Hit us up at 773-591-1690. 773-591-1690. You know, when you take a little break, you got to come back with a slam dunk. I don't even know why I say that. You're going to figure the segue out a little bit later. But my first guest was a standout All-State forward at Proviso West High School. He left Chicago in his senior year to attend New Hampton Prep School in New Hampshire. He continued his education and playing career at the University of Illinois for 1 year, where his team won the Big Ten Championship. He transferred to Arizona State, where he became the leader of the Sun Devils team, earned all Pac-10 honors, and leading the conference in rebounds and double-doubles. He earned his bachelor's degree in interdisciplinary studies and with a concentration on communications and sociology. He played professionally for 10 years, several countries, including South Korea, Venezuela, China, New Zealand, Germany, and the Philippines, and in the NBA with the New Jersey Nets, the Washington Wizards, and the Milwaukee Bucks. After his playing career ended, he began work with the WNBA, the NBA G League, and for nearly 15 years, he served in coaching and player development with the Chicago Sky, Chicago City Go-Go, Maine Celtics, Washington Mystics, and the Connecticut Sun. He is currently the executive director of the Chicago Sky Foundation and Community Initiative, where he focuses on empowering youth and families throughout Chicago through education, mentorship, economic development, health and wellness, and community engagement programs. His work centers around creating opportunities for young people to experience environments beyond their neighborhoods, helping them to build confidence, imagination, and pathways to success. And need I say more, he is one of the most down-to-earth people I'd ever seen. You know, when we were talking, I just said, man, you know, it's some people that you know just got it. Now, whether they take it and do what they supposed to do with it, that is another story. But he found a way to package it all, bring it back, share with the company, share with the community. And he is, well, when you find out what he could do on a basketball court, it was next to none. So please welcome, without any further ado, Avi Story. What's happening, young fella?
1: Hey, how's it going?
0: Hey, you know what, man? I've known you since you were shorty. You know, coming.
1: Yes, you have.
0: You know, so when I say young fella, I say it with affection, and you know that. But
1: yes, absolutely.
0: I just want to know, Avi, I don't think I ever asked you, but you have one of the most unique names and spell one of the most unique ways that I've... Is there a story behind your first name?
1: Yeah, it is actually. Being born on the south side of Chicago, I was born in 77, so that era, Black Power movement, just that whole, this diaspora of the African and just It was, so give you some more context about my name specifically. It's Avi. It's Hebrew. It's
2: okay.
1: My mother and father were into the Black Israelites and just that movement at the time, and just really that's where all my brothers and sisters' names originally from, the Hebrew names.
0: Okay, but you know what? I said, man, as long as I've known him, and it's been close to 40 plus, and I look at your name and I said, I'm going to ask him that today. Now, he could. I said, you could have slid to the left or slid to the right. I didn't care. But I said, I just felt, I don't like being empty. You know what I mean? And that's
1: it. No.
0: And, you know, like I said, you were one of the people do not. I love bringing guys on like yourself who are doing things, obviously, in other venues. But what really interested in me is people, when we're talking about who was the best this way, or who was the best this way, who was the high flying this and who was the high flying that. When I don't hear certain names, I know you just don't know. You know?
1: Yes, right.
0: So tell us, like I said, you gave us a little backdrop about growing up in Chicago. Give us some more of that little early travels and then kind of cap it with, you know, who actually got you in the start into playing basketball.
1: Yeah. I as I was thinking about the interview and just having my time with you today, this evening, I was thinking about when basketball started. Grew up on the East Side, 83rd and Exits. Like, that's the neighborhood that I grew up in, started out. And Rainbow Beach, you know.
0: Oh, my gracious.
1: South Soul Culture Center, you know. Like, those are the areas where I and my brothers and sisters and family members just hung out. And it kind of started there. And a lot of people don't know this, but my first sport was baseball.
0: Oh,
1: like,
0: no.
1: I'm a Chicago White Sox guy. Like, the new baseball stadium opened up on my birthday, April 18th, when I was 12, you know? So I'm a baseball guy. But basketball came, and it was really an awesome, you know, Jordan. Like, come on, who wasn't at that time knowing about that era in which he played in and Chicago Bulls at that time. So basketball came later, and I didn't start playing basketball until I was a 8th grade.
0: Wow.
1: And went into my high school year.
0: Wow.
1: And it went from there, and I was not good. Don't get it anyway, thinking that I was naturally just gifted. I had to work at it.
0: Avi, you forget who you're talking to.
1: Yes, that is a fact. You definitely know and have seen
0: I've seen the whole process, ladies and gentlemen, but the maturation process, that's why I'm just poking fun with you, because the maturation process and the hard work and dedication year by year by year until the finished product just came out was just astounding. And it just showed a lot of people, because people say, oh man, he wasn't that good. And yeah, and all of a sudden now you're getting dunked on. You know what I mean?
1: And I got dunked on too.
0: Yeah.
1: I mean, that might mean I'm talking,
0: talking about what you were doing to people when, you know, the leap that you made from one step to the next was just, I mean, you know, I know who works hard. Because, I mean, I not only coach you all during the summer, I coach you all in the spring, I coach you all year round. And, I mean, so many people that you didn't know were looking at you, all of them said, man, he gonna be it. When he get it, he gonna get it. You know, but you know, it's so funny when I talk about Chicago. I don't know how many big time quality athletes wanted to play baseball. And Chicago,
1: really?
0: Chicago, me being from the East, it's a lot different, but Chicago was one of the last bastions of, if you come here to play basketball, that's what you're going to play, you know. And a lot, it wasn't into the multiple sports, you know, back East and out West, you know, you went from football to basketball to baseball, the track or whatever it was. But it was a large majority in Chicago wasn't. That's why I used to always advocate, you know, for those kids that actually play two and three sports like that, man. But when did you really decide that you were going to focus, that basketball was your thing?
1: My junior year in high school.
0: Okay. Okay.
1: When my best friend told me at the time, Avi, you can be all state And I remember looking at the newspaper. This is Ronnie, Paul McPherson, all those names was coming out. And I was like, I mean, you can play. You're playing with them. You're doing the same thing they're doing. Yeah. You're averaging those points and rebounds.
0: Yeah.
1: And that's when it dawned on me and realized, like, I can really play this game and take it to the next level. Yeah. And it was never like, you know, a lot of guys have their unique stories, but mine was like, I wanted to play at the college level. I was so interested in playing at, you know, we had tournaments at DePaul,
0: right,
1: and that's when we had little tournaments there. And then obviously our Christmas tournament at Proviso West was pretty big,
0: right,
1: but to play on a college floor at that time, I was like, yeah, I want to play college basketball. Right. And that's kind of where I pursued it from there.
0: Man, and it was so interesting because when I think of high flying guys that can just go up and just poke it, You mentioned, you know, you had Brian Notree. I'm talking about right around your
1: seat. Yeah.
0: You had Brian Notree from Simeon, University of Illinois, UIC. You had, like you said, people don't even remember how Paul McPherson, barely 6'2".
1: Oh, man.
0: With a 40-plus vertical, Ronnie. Yeah. Ronnie Fields,
1: Jimmy Sanders, point guard. Yeah. We had some good players.
0: Man, that little stretch right there was second to none. But you know, between you, I mean, then just a little before you, and things down in Chicago, you just doing that elite group. When I start thinking about guys that can just get up and fly, you know what I mean?
1: Yeah.
0: You know, the Lavertus Robinsons and all those type of guys, man.
1: Oh, absolutely. And another one, big guy, Michael Wright. Rest in peace.
0: Oh, my
1: God. He was another great player at that time with me.
0: And well, Mike was just a smile on his face and just would just do you.
1: I mean, nicest guy, soft-spoken, get buckets.
0: Yeah. And, you know, and then you all brought in the other crowd of the young guns coming up after you all, and that was Q Richardson, Corey Maggette.
1: Yes.
0: Hey, ladies and gentlemen, this is a history lesson on Chicago with one of the top guys in the Chicago area that came up. But you took an interesting path to me. And you know what?
1: Yeah,
0: we were sitting here talking, and we're going to have some calls interrupt every now and not interrupt, but add on to this great conversation that we're having. And I cannot go on and I saw his name pop up on the screen. A great friend of the program, one of the Hall of Fame great coaches, and just people who have been involved with prep sports in general, and coach some of the very, very best. Coach people like Kevin Garnett. Coach people like Ronnie Fields. Coach, you just mentioned. Mm-hmm. Coach people like Michael Wright. And we're not even talking about all the other great players, but he also was a fan of yours as well. Let's bring him on, Wolf Nelson. What's happening, Wolf? Out of Farragut.
2: What's up, guys? What's happening?
0: Hey, man, you know we're doing what we do.
1: Hey,
0: go ahead, bro.
1: Hey, I just saw Coach last summer working out players, and I love the fact that you were working out girls too, and it was just so great to see, because I'm obviously in the girls' space as well, women's space with the WNBA, but oh man, it's so good to see you. I mean, it's so good to hear from you. How you been?
2: Hey, I've been good, man. Hey, I was glad when I got there to see you out there doing the WNBA thing, and my brother Charles was like, hey, Wolf, man, we're going to be working out some girls at the park out south. Are you free? When we working out kids, I'm always free.
0: Yeah. And
1: yes, you are.
0: Hey, Wolf, Wolf, you know it's so funny. When I found out, I'm a season ticket holder, by the way. You know.
1: Oh, okay.
0: I'm coming with it. I got two season tickets.
1: That's awesome.
0: Me and the missus and a lot of our
1: guys.
0: A lot of our guys, man, we sit up in our little spot, man, and we'll talk about that in a minute, but you know, hey, Wolf, tell how funny the stuff like this. I look around, he's doing stuff, commentating on the IHSA. I said, this is fun. I said, he done took it. Hey, go ahead.
2: I see him, and again, I smile every time I see him. I have that flashback all the way from high school tonight. I said, look at what he's doing now.
1: Hey,
2: he's been doing big things. I watch him playing when he's playing in the league. I'm like, damn. I said, boy, some people just be in the right places at the right time.
0: Hey, look.
2: You know, but they all had games.
0: Hey, will you tell the audience just how when watching him or Ronnie, it was like I don't know where you got this. Hey, I thought they was going to kill themselves jumping up off the, you know, but I mean, it was.
2: Oh, yeah.
0: I mean, you know, like some people, you got people that dunk a ball or get up, and then you got people that do it just nasty. You know what I mean? And you and Ronnie, like I said, Paul McPherson, I always love watching,
2: anytime you get an opportunity to see any of those guys in a game, you knew that something nasty is going to happen. It's going to be electric.
0: You know, you know what? I love, because sometimes the older you get, the more your reputation gets submerged and the things of that nature. And I mean, you know, it happens to all of us, you know. The thing is, I mean, I've had people call up, you know, on the phone. They say, man, I didn't know you did it like that. I said, man, look, I said, I got a good scrapbook, you know what I mean, and stuff like that. I said, I got a good, but, you know.
2: That's the way it be, man. You know, you think about so many years ago when I was at y'all house Christmas, I see this picture on the wall, and I said, Clyde, who is this? I said, that's me. Out of here.
0: Yeah. I was totally different, man. Whoop said, man, who's that right there? I couldn't stop laughing, man. But I mean, one thing about it, two things don't change: age and gravity. You know, so none of us like we were. But you know what? Hey, Whoop, we gotta keep it moving, man. I'm just so glad you called in, man, and touched bases, because. You coach some of the legendary, and to see a guy that we saw growing up and doing what he's doing and doing what he's doing now, and then still give you the homage that you deserve, you know, as one of the all-time great coaches, Hall of Fame coaches in Chicago, man.
2: I definitely appreciate it. And just to see him working those girls out, I mean, God, it's more dedicated than these boys are.
1: Yes, they are.
0: All right, Whoop, we got a pull, man.
1: Good talking with you, Coach. Hey. I'll be seeing you soon.
0: Hey, you know what? I have a great niece, man. She was playing at the University of Denver. She just transferred to San Diego State. You know, she's in her junior year. So I'm in Taryn Watts, you know, she's going to be
1: nice.
0: She's going to be nice. And I just thinking about it, man, I say, wow. If I had been, man, I'm going to call her up. I'm telling my producer to give her a call. Hey, but anyway. Look,
1: okay. Uh-huh.
0: We got another call. I knew this thing was going to go sideways when you got on here. You know what I mean? Hey, well, we're gonna roll with it right now. We got another Chicago legend up in here, not only in basketball, but in golf and things that, and plus a very good friend and a member of the Chicago Legends. You know, I mean, ran the golf program at Chicago for the Chicago Public League as well as everything. He can hoop. That's the killing part. Mm. You know, let's bring him on. Mark Lowry. What's that, Mark? Haven't heard from you in a minute. Mark, how you doing?
3: I know, boy. I'm doing well. How you doing?
0: Hey, man. Six up, beat six down. That's what I like to say.
3: I'm glad that you got Arvy on there. Arvy might not remember me. I introduced myself to him after a game, standing outside by the parking lot. He played for my uncle by marriage, Coach Rob Evans.
0: Oh, wow.
3: I remember Coach Rob saying, man, I got this cat. He can jump out the gym, but he's 6'5". I got to get him some help.
0: Arvin was
3: such a nice guy. I introduced myself as a total stranger. Told him I was from Chicago. I had watched him play when he was in high school. You know, and he stood there for about 5 or 10 minutes and talked with me.
0: Right.
3: And, you know, it was like, cool, man, have a great rest of the season. And, you know, I always went to the game, whatever. That's before I started living out here. So whenever I was in town, I'd go to Arizona State games.
0: Well, you know, right now, tell them where you're calling from right now.
3: 108 degrees Phoenix.
1: I already know.
0: Hey, I tell you, hey, look, all right, we got them calling from all over the United States. I mean,
1: That's awesome. I love it.
0: We just connect like this, and anybody, you know, like I say, nothing like us talking about us and having a place for us to do it. And this is.
3: But you know what, Clyde? Uncle Rob just always spoke so highly of Arvy, and Uncle Clyde's wife really liked Arvy and considered him a leader of the team. And that was probably, Arvy, correct me, that was either his first or second team year with the team, right?
0: Wow.
1: Yeah, it was. I just, those times, at that time, it was coming out there out west, again, coming from U of I. I left U of I. And this is way before all of this, you know, what is going on now.
0: Yeah,
1: so I transferred with, you know, really high expectations, hoping to really have another great opportunity like I did at U of I. And Coach Evans and his wife and his family, the team, welcomed me so well. Like, you know, that's a long place from home. And the way that worked out, it really worked out well. So Coach Evans was amazing, a big, huge role model in the family, a father figure to me, going out there, because it was a great opportunity for me. I took full advantage of it, too.
0: Wow, man. Well, you know what? I love it when you don't let grass grow under your feet, boy. You're just not afraid to make the move. But you make the move for the right reason. You know what I mean?
1: Yes.
0: Albeit what's going on right now. I mean, you know, like I said, we're going to talk about that in the next segment about this hopping from one school to another, you know. It's some rains have to be done on it or gotten to it, but at the same time, I'm glad that guys like yourself who could play at an elite level, you know, are getting compensated. But I mean, you did what you did, and it obviously showed that you had intent and you knew which way you wanted to go, and you took full advantage, like you said, of the right. Go ahead.
3: I know you got to keep it moving. I just want to lay this one on, Arvy. My little league baseball program had Ricky Green, John Robinson, Tank Eversley, just to name a few.
1: Whoa.
0: Hey, look.
3: All Little
1: League. All Hoopers.
3: Hey, Henderson, Josh Smith, all of us was baseball players before we started playing basketball.
0: That kills me, man. I mean, so many. And you know, Mark, I just fall out. Because like I said, most of the time I go back to the legends of Chicago, Sonny Cox, the Bob Hambridge. Most of the guys doing that when they came in the 80s, for whatever reason, I mean, Chicago hoops just took off so much. Because I used to cover each and every individual sport at per season. And basketball just got so big. And the athletes started training year-round, and Chicago just made a – you were scared to miss a day because you may not have your spot, you know, when it came back. So
3: prior back then, if you were willing to learn, if you were short and you were willing to learn, they would take you under their wings. And, man, if you had a chance to play summer league at Martin Luther King Boys Club or Old Town Boys Club or Chicago State – you had a chance to play with
1: IT.
3: Pros, man. It wasn't like
0: That was another one, boy. Hey, but Mark, we got to roll, man. Always appreciate you taking some time.
3: All y'all,
1: good talking with you.
3: Keep your health up, bro.
0: All right, man. I'll be seeing you.
3: Congratulations on your career, man. Glad to see you doing well.
0: Always glad to hear from you, Mark.
1: Absolutely.
0: All right, boy. Thank you so much. Hey, that's one of Chicago's legends right there. That's Mark Lowry.
1: Yeah.
0: He is currently running one of the great elite golf youth programs for young African-American kids that really has helped them immensely start getting looks, scholarships, and an entree into that path, career path. But yeah, man, that's like I said, no more awesome than what you're doing out here, man. Like I said, and I want to get back to everything without harping on so many things, because time be flying. But you made some really unique career moves along the way. You know, was it a you at Proviso, you know, on the upswing.
1: Yeah.
0: And then you decide to go to prep school.
1: Yeah.
0: So, I mean, I don't want you to go deep, But explain, explain real, kind of consolidate each individual move, why you made it, you know, and just kind of condense it as best you can.
1: Yeah, yeah. Again, it started at Proviso West. It was great. Like, it, I had a great experience there. But one of the things that I struggled, my academics, I needed my grades. I'm dyslexic. Like, that was another thing. Like, it wasn't identified at that time. So I went to prep school. I was that good coming out of high school. You knew it. You saw it. Everyone saw it.
0: Right.
1: And I didn't have the grades or the ACT score at that time. And I knew I wanted to go to University of Tennessee under Kevin O'Neill.
0: Okay.
1: And I was really excited to take that route. But at the time, the SEC conference didn't take kids that didn't have ACT or SAT.
0: Right.
1: So the Prop 48. Right. So I went to prep school in New Hampshire. And that changed my life. That was everything. School from Monday through Saturday, smaller classrooms, able to work on my academics, my learning disability, things of that sort. So it actually helped me immensely. I got my ACT scores, and Kevin O'Neill left, and then I ended up going to U of I.
0: Right.
1: With Lon Cougar.
0: Right.
1: And we won the Big Ten that year. And then from that, I wanted to play more, but they really had their eyes on it. Sergio McClain, all those guys from Peoria, which is great.
0: Yeah.
1: I love those guys. We still talk now. Like, that's great.
0: Yeah.
1: But I wanted to play, and I knew I can play.
0: Yeah.
1: So from that, I had to make a decision. I went out west. I wanted to see what it was like again. It felt like it was high school again, recruited by all the universities, because I did well my freshman year at U of I. And then I went to ASU, and the rest is history.
0: And, you know, that was kind of funny, because when you had – you think about it, you had Sergio you had that PR, your triad that went out there.
1: Yeah.
0: You know, Sergio McClain,
1: right.
0: Frankie Williams, and and Marcus Griffin. They all went out there.
1: Yep.
0: And you ain't they just blew it. That's all.
1: Yeah.
0: No, I love, man, Sergio's dad and I were the best of friends, man. I mean, you know,
1: nice.
0: You know, the late great Dwayne McClain, man, we were thick as thieves, man. But, you know, like I said, every move you made seemed to, like, you had a kind of handle on where you were. If you were in this day playing now, now, how do I want to frame this? What is your perception on what's going on right now with the NIL and the different stuff?
1: I went to ASU a year ago, and I talked to the players there, as I go every year, because I'm alumni, and then I get down to U of I as well, try to get down there as much as I can. And what these guys are getting right now is well-deserved.
0: Okay.
1: I want them. I'm excited that they're getting this, but I wish there was more structure around it.
0: Okay.
1: I wish it was a little bit more, I guess, not one and done, like, meaning go to the next school and get another check. Like, I want you lose the value of the actual camaraderie and the time building chemistry within each other, and the experience at school, too. I think you lose a lot of that. But I hope there's some structure coming very soon and helping guys get the maximum amount of money that they can, but also take advantage of the opportunities they can have at the actual schools itself, too. So there's a couple of things in that I find challenging, but I hope they can make some sense in the near future, you know?
0: I totally agree. You know, you want somebody to be compensated, especially when they say you can't work during the summers, you can't work this way, you can't do these type of things. And then, you know, you come – It has to be a happy medium, basically what I'm saying. But I see right now, you know, like it's taking away, like you said, from the luster of the game, because people are just seeming like carpet baggers right now, you know, as far as I'm concerned. ladies and gentlemen, that's coming out of my voice, not his. So you had your time in the in the Pac-10, you did quite well, like I said. So run us briefly through that next move in your life where you were trying to make some NBA teams, or you made some NBA teams, and then you went over to Europe. Run us through that little time period.
1: Yeah, I mean, I was always told I was a journeyman. I wanted to come out my junior year. I was all Pac-12. I mean, I'm sorry, Pac-10. Then it's Pac-12.
0: Yeah, Pac-12. Right.
1: I don't know what the conferences are now, but when I wanted to come out my junior year, I was really considerate. And I was honorable mention. I was all over the place. Led the conference in double-doubles. But my mother, I came back home. My mom said, IVU be the first in the family to graduate from college. I'm like, oh, well, I'm going back to school now. So I went back, got my degree at 01, and I got poked in the eye. I had an injury my senior year, which I would have had a great chance to be drafted that year, and I did not.
4: Oh, okay.
1: So I went overseas for the first 2-3 seasons.
4: Okay.
1: And then I got my first opportunity with the Nets. Okay. I came on. I left my team overseas, went to camp with the Nets.
4: Right.
1: And I made the roster.
4: Okay.
1: And then from that, I had my 4-year NBA stint. It was great.
4: Okay. Yeah, you know, I can say, oh, hey, look, there's no way you've been that I haven't followed you, boy. You know, just certain people.
1: Yeah, yeah,
4: you know, like
1: yeah.
4: I said, I didn't have to call and say, hey, Avi, hey, man, drop me some tickets. You know, but I mean, it's just,
1: yeah,
4: it was just, you'd be surprised at how many of us old timers or been around the game, that how vicariously we get off, you know, watching you guys, you know, excel and do what you're doing, and how heartbreaking it is, you know, when some people just start treading wheels and can't get from point A to point B because they stuck. So I you know, like mm-hmm. I said, I try to be encouraging to them as well, because, you know, like I said, it's a few of them that, you know, who were like once at the very apex of where they wanted to be. It didn't work, and then all of a sudden they look at themselves as a failure instead of going to the next venture in their lives. You know what I mean? So I speak on that quite a bit to a lot of them.
1: And to speak to that a little bit, you know, I have my issues too. I mean, I have my ups and downs. I have my, you know, my time to reflect and try to understand what I'm trying to get out of these experiences. And everybody have their unique experiences. But yeah, we all go through the same similar things. So I definitely understand where you're coming from.
4: Oh, yeah. That. Oh, yeah. Because, I mean, like I said, man, it's, you know, like I said, it was the old quote, the race is not always won by the swift of foot, but sometimes by those that endure. You know what I mean? And
1: yeah.
4: I try to preach that religiously, but I know when you got guys with your ability and things of that nature, when you come out, man, that becomes an obsession. That becomes a dream. That's why you got to the level of success that you did. You know, as you transitioned out of, you know, playing, you know, your mm-hmm. playing career, when did it take you, talk about it taking you to where you are right now, all the way through stop playing to the advent of you coaching and moving on with your life in that way?
1: Yeah, yeah. After coaching, it was that period of what's next, redefining yourself. And that took some time. I resided in D.C., stayed in D.C. when I was with the Wizards, so right. Okay. I had that relationship there with the team, and I wanted to start learning, you know, scouting and player development, and I started doing stuff with the Wizards.
4: Okay.
1: And a job opened up with the Washington Mystics because they're owned by the same team.
4: Right.
1: And I was like, yeah, of course, basketball, women's, men, it's basketball.
4: Hold on for a minute. Was Eddie Tapscott uh-huh. there when you were there?
1: Ed Tapscott. Ed, oh my God, you know Ed? Yes. Ed Tapscott.
4: Do I know?
1: My mentor. That dude was amazing.
4: Are you kidding me? Hey, call Ed Tapscott and tell him about our relationship. He's going to fall out. Ed,
1: oh, I would definitely do that.
4: Eddie came up under me. I mean, this,
1: okay.
4: Hey, now you heard me say, I said, wait a minute, let me ask you about Eddie, you know.
1: Yes.
4: I used to keep the thugs off Eddie, man, because he's light-skinned, quick, wavy hair.
1: One famous thing that he told me that I'll never forget, he said, dress for the job you want, not the job that you have.
4: Right.
1: And I took that. And I ran with that.
4: Oh.
1: And now I'm an executive in my team.
4: Yeah.
1: And I remember always when we travel for the teams, travel, and you can wear your, you know, warm-ups and stuff like that. I wore a button-up tee. You know, I knew what I wanted.
4: Yeah.
1: And he said some of the most powerful words to me when I was starting out. Yeah. But Ed Tapscott is amazing.
4: Yeah.
1: And so, again, back to the story, I just, like, I start learning player development, and I went to the Mystics. And from that, I have a daughter.
4: Okay.
1: She's 17. I'm fully engaged with my daughter, and I have full custody of my daughter. And
4: oh,
1: she's 17
4: power.
1: Now, but
4: yeah.
1: Just thank you. It's just going back, but
5: I remember coming into W, and I was just like, man, Spring My Daughter's a family oriented like atmosphere. Some of the young ladies had kids too. I brought my daughter, and I was just like, this is actually kind of cool. And I've been in the W since.
4: Wow,
5: and it's 15 years.
4: Hey,
5: so I went from
4: We just had a call.
5: And then I also went from the NBA side. Went to the NBA G League, did that, but I always came back to the W, and I love the W, and man, it's been great.
4: I'm a season ticket holders, a lot of my guys. Danny Crawford, Gene Crawford. The great Dan Day. Hey, well, we got another Chicago legend that just pulled up right now. You know, you can't be about Chicago and things of that nature without knowing this name, one of the greatest point guards ever played up in here. Let's bring him on, Tracy Dilty.
6: Hey,
4: Trey Dilty, what's up, baby?
6: It's my pleasure, man, and thank you, Trav. Hey, Trav, but let me tell you this. You got a guy on that team, you got a guy tonight who broke my heart. So, man, I tried to stop and bring him over to DePaul. And you know the man, he ended up signing with Illinois.
4: Okay.
6: And after that, when he left, I tried again, and he ended up going to Arizona State. Hey, and I end up having to play against him in the Rainbow Classic.
4: Okay.
6: Yes.
4: Oh, wow.
6: Yes. Hey, truly a guy, I'm telling you, I always talk about the one that got away.
4: Yeah.
6: He's one that got away. Because, Trev, let me just tell you the history. Trev, one of the closest guys who was his best friend's dad, Andre Jackson.
4: Okay.
6: Is like my brother. So I thought I had everything covered. But that's the one that got away, and I'm just so proud of that man. And right now, just to see how, you know, what he's grown up to be, man, had a chance over at Arizona, when he was in Arizona State and we played in the Rainbow Classic. I told him, I said, you know you broke our heart now. We played against you. You know you're supposed to be in this DePaul Blue Demon jersey.
4: Hey, Chase, it's so funny to hear you say, like, ladies and gentlemen, this is a former coach at DePaul University. He's former head coach at Chicago State. He's one of the outstanding people in the Chicago, just in Chicago period. Played for the legendary Landon Sonny Cox in high school.
7: Yeah.
4: All state and all everything. But like I said, it's so funny when you see guys like this come back, and he doesn't understand. See, I caught Tracy when he was a freshie. You know what I'm saying? Yeah.
6: So I'm
4: getting a double whammy of just joy and sunshine right now. Just from
6: now, you get a triple trap, because I was waiting. I was wondering if you were gonna mention Tap Scott.
4: You
7: get a triple. You know Tap too.
4: Hey.
6: That fraternity. Travis raised the man, basically.
4: Hey, look.
7: Wow.
4: Eddie, man, I'm telling you. Eddie goes back. Eddie and my younger brother, they came out together. You know what I mean? And you know, when we were coming up, Eddie looked up to us. You know, but Eddie was always that guy. Him and Adrian Dantley were always two guys that played up. You know what I mean? You know, they were young, but they could just ball. You know what I mean? And you just say, you know, and it, needless to say, where Agent Dantley is right now. And Eddie, Eddie became a lawyer. He played at Taft. I mean, not Taft, in Boston. What's in Tuff?
7: Yeah.
4: He played at Tuff. I mean, the whole history. I know them all. We grew up in the same neighborhood. That was our group. And they were the young one. But anyway, man, let's get back to it. Tracy, I tell you, man, people just don't know about the history of Chicago and the things of this nature, and for you to make the connection with yourself and how it is. And it's always that one that got away, because if he was on that team that y'all had, oh my God. I'm doing something I shouldn't do. But Avi, I know things was great for you out in Arizona, but you ain't have to go that far.
7: And the reason why I did that, I just wanted to see what out west was like. Before I just said I didn't want to do it, and I found myself not wanting the West Coast, but it was a great experience though.
4: Oh, I'm not mad at you.
6: No,
4: even
6: that's the one. I'd say the one that got away And when I tell stories about when we talk about the success I had at DePaul and was able to recruit guys, I always talk about the one that got away.
4: Yeah.
6: And he's the one that got away right
4: there. My gracious. Because, you're one of the best things. Hey, Trey, I'll see you next segment, man, as always, man. You know, hey. We gonna, hey, Avi, this is what we do, man. We just.
6: I'm so proud of you, brother.
4: Hey,
6: Trust me, man.
8: Thank you, man.
6: I'm so proud. And you, and you over there with my guys, with over at the Sky. You know, that's my family over there now.
4: Okay.
6: Dottie Mars.
8: Okay.
6: And, you know, Dottie Mars. And, you know, like, we coached together, and the head coach played for me at UAB.
8: Oh, wow. That's awesome.
6: But, man, go ahead. I just had to come in and just, man, just acknowledge you, man, because you, man, trust me. You're one of the proud stories, man, of this city, man, this state.
8: Thank you. I'm just proud of you, brother.
6: That's all. I'm proud of you.
8: Thank you.
6: And keep it going, man.
8: I really appreciate it, man.
6: All right, love you guys. I'll let you too, man.
4: And you know, Ari, I swear, I've been trying to track you down for a couple of years. And, and it was so funny. And, you know, when you get old, you forget. You know what I mean? So, it was a young lady that I was on a little panel with, or I came in, I was speaking. And she was there. I think she was maybe the director of ticket sales or something like that. Her name is Autumn? Autumn.
8: Yes, okay. It was Autumn.
4: You tell her she's coming. I got to get her on, too, because I
8: think. Oh, yeah, absolutely. Autumn's awesome. Yeah, she's Autumn. Yeah. She's great.
4: Yeah, well, you tell her I got to get her on, too. But like any
8: situation. I definitely will.
4: Situation that goes on, them birthdays caught up with me. Sometimes I forget.
8: You good. I got you. I'll make sure to make the connection tomorrow.
4: Yeah. So now, man, talk about this. We call a single dad thing, man. I mean, that got to be an experience. I mean, you kind of brushed over, man. You didn't give it the proper due, man. How long had you raised your daughter to become that single the single parent?
8: Yeah. So once I was done with my my pro career back in D.C., once I was done, I went back again trying to figure out what was next. And I remember me and her mom separated, and her mom wanted to definitely, you know, be able to find more things for herself as far as a career wise. And I had Avery. Me and that girl was inseparable. Like, she was four years old when we went our separate ways. And I was she came home to me every day. I cooked every day. Like, I had the free time, you know, I was not playing anymore. And then once I took a job elsewhere outside of DC, that's when she went back with her mom. Cause then I was not stable like I was anymore. Cause I was now assistant coach.
4: Okay.
8: And you know, those jobs change every year. So she went back with her mom up until I made a decision, 3 years ago. And I said, I wanted to, you know, reside here in Chicago and work my way up through the Sky, and Avery wanted to come live with me full time. And she's been here in Chicago with me for the last 3 years. She's a junior in high school. And I mean, being a dad is everything. I mean, being a parent is everything. And doing the single parent thing is hard. It's hard, but I wouldn't trade anything in the world for it.
4: Man, I didn't go through the single thing, but I definitely enjoy. It's something about them daughters, man.
8: Yeah, she got me. Yes, I mean, just today already. I was like, can we get this done? And I'm not doing it. And I had to do it. You know, I'm making doing it. I'm cleaning up, doing this. You know, I'm folding clothes. Like, you know, it's what it is. I love it. She's been great. She's crushing it out here. She's, you know, she travels the world too, like dad. Like, you know, I put that in the air very early, and I can see her now. Like, she's going to South Korea for the summer for a foreign exchange experience as a junior in high school. Last year, she was in Madrid. Okay. Like, I'm really proud of her. She's doing really well.
4: And now, let me ask you a question. Does she play?
8: Yeah, you know what? This is another reason why I'm in this space now in youth development and youth, young girls and boys. Like, you know these statistics out here of girls quitting sports in teenagers. And Avery quit basketball her junior year, like literally in the middle of the season. And I knew it was coming, but what I didn't know
9: was how much she needed my acceptance in that, because she knew my career. And then just being able to understand what basketball was for her during that younger years of her. She went, when we had COVID year and went to Florida, she was there with me the whole 7 months. Wow. You know, like that experience. So I knew what basketball was for her, and that was it. So being able to accept that, understand that, she just went to another level. So yes, she did play. She's not anymore. I keep telling her, Avery, you're a thoroughbred. Like, you got my bloodline. We got to find some some way to keep you competing in something.
4: Right.
9: So we're doing a little 5K. I'm into the triathlons. That's my world. So
4: oh, I get my grace.
9: Me sometime.
4: Oh, my.
9: But yeah, yeah. She going to keep that athleticism in her, but yeah. She doesn't play anymore. No.
4: No, that's just, man, I'm telling you, people, no, I was just so taken aback by, you know, how cavalier you were about this disresponsibility and things of that nature. And it's almost just it's something that people need to hear, man. I mean, this was an outstanding conversation that I've had with you and things of that nature. But your current

0: different organizations. We support different programs. We run our own programs. We have youth programs. I oversee our girls' basketball academy, which is doing incredible. We extended it now even on the south side at our new practice facility. I have a women's small business cohort that we have that are actually in. Applications are actually live now, and which ends at the end of the month. And we have many programs. And to be able to have these programs run in the way that they do on the south side, west side, north side, just all throughout the city, and being from here means the world to me. So it's been incredible to be a part of this. It's been incredible to own different programs, and I work with the Obama Foundation, Girls Opportunity Alliance. Like, we run a lot of girl serving programs here that I feel very, very proud of, and it's just all because of my daughter. I have a 17-year-old, and I think about her and these other young ladies out here in this space. And I coached in the W, and I think about these women coaches. I have coaches programs. You know, I just think about all the experiences that I've had as a player, as a coach, and all the different people I've interacted throughout my life. These are ways that I can find my way to give back and leave a legacy, and think about what this means for me, my daughter, and other people.
1: Wow, that's powerful, man. Like I said, hey, look, my great niece will be up here probably in about a month, you know, by the end, end of June. And I'm definitely going to bring her to you, and then I'm leaving.
0: Well, I got some work for you.
1: Yeah. Hey, I'm going to bring her to you, then I'm leaving, man. I'm saying, I don't believe, man, this was so wonderful, man. And like I said, I have been trying to track you down. Don't forget to talk to Autumn and tell her.
0: I still want you.
1: You know, I'll be honest with you, man. I don't want to sound patronizing or things of that nature, but I'm as proud can be about what you've done, what you accomplished, where you're going, and the expertise that you share with so many people, being who you are, the way you're doing it, man. So on behalf of WVON, I know you got some more things cooking up here soon with some of the higher ups up here, but I'm glad you share some of this with me and my listening audience. I didn't think I was going, when they asked me to do this, I found out that I needed more than the people outside, and it's just a mutually beneficial thing, and I don't think I'd give it up for the world right now. But anyway, man, thanks for me. We'll be touching base. If you ever need me about for anything, man, you got me on speed dial. Just hit me up, and you know I am.
0: And I want to just say shout out to you. I mean, again, like, I appreciate all of what you have done for me and all the different athletes and people around, because I totally remember my time, and it's been, again, like, I'm a product of the people around me, and it's been really inspirational and really appreciative. So thank you.
1: Hey, man, appreciate it. On behalf of WVON, we got to go, man. Thanks a lot.
0: Okay. Talk to you. How are you?
1: All right.
0: That's a good one.
1: That's one of Chicago's all-time great people, coaches, executives. He's just my kind of guy. We'll be right back after this brief message.
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3: Black Los Angeles Mayor Karen Bass is getting criticism for backing out of a Fox LA mayoral forum. The mayor's announcement comes just days after having debated Spencer Pratt and City Councilwoman Nithya Raman, with some polls showing Pratt to be the winner.
4: For example, homelessness was going up year after year, and under my watch, it is the first time we've had a decrease in street homelessness.
3: Organizers say she had confirmed she would attend, but Bass says she'll be in Sacramento. A Louisiana Senate committee is still working to redraw the state's congressional map after the U.S. Supreme Court struck down one of its two majority black districts. Several proposals are being considered, including plans that could remove one or both majority black districts. And Washington, D.C.'s black mayor Muriel Bowser says she's approaching a graduation of her own as she prepares to leave office. Bowser spoke at HBCU Howard University in UDC's commencements, telling graduates she's entering a new chapter but has no plans to quit. She also received honorary degrees from both schools. I'm Amber Payton with BIN News Now. Back to you, Doug.
5: All right. Happy Monday, and thanks for staying with us. A federal gas tax holiday is being pushed by President Trump. He said in a phone interview with CBS that he intends to temporarily suspend the 18-cent a gallon national tax to give Americans some breathing room as prices soar. A gallon of petrol averages out nationally at around, $4.52

0: gallon, while California prices are nearly $7 a gallon. Whew. Trump had previously mentioned suspending the gas tax when he was questioned by reporters inside the Oval Office in March.
1: It hasn't, I mean, we've thought about it, I guess, but honestly, when I did this, I said we're going to take a little bit of a hit, a short-term hit. It's going to end up going much higher than it was, in my opinion, but the gas tax, you know, people have talked about it. It's something we have in our pocket if we think it's necessary.
0: Money from the gas tax funds critical transportation and infrastructure projects. The only way to suspend it would be through Congress, where Trump holds all the cards. It's also important to note that he cannot implement the tax holiday with an executive order. Black Americans continue to pay the price more than other Americans because of Trump's war on Iran. Meanwhile, last Friday, the Alabama House and Senate passed a new congressional redistricting map. Governor Kay Ivey signed it into law, but voting rights advocates say this is an 11th-hour gerrymander with the intent to weaken black political power. Here's a clip of black Alabama lawmakers and activists speaking during a town hall.
2: We must be reminded that civil rights is never secured permanently.
3: I feel like you're ready to put me back in that cotton field again. Now, if I can't own the cotton field, I ain't trying to go back there.
4: I'm sick and tired of messing with us. I'm tired of messing with us. Whether it's DEI or whether we're talking about affirmative action, all of these pieces to undermine the community.
0: That sound clip is courtesy of WSFA News by Web MS Now. The black leaders say the plan is meant to undo the impact of the 2023 court order redistricting plan after the U.S. Supreme Court ruled in a case that Alabama had unlawfully packed black voters into a single district. The leaders took their concern to the Supreme Court today. And finally, congratulations are in order for Howard University graduate Jalen Sanders. The first-generation college grad earned a psychology degree, but his dream could have all ended if it wasn't for support from his community. Sanders found out not long ago that the $57,000 Parent Plus loan had been canceled. He quickly launched a GoFundMe campaign and alerted his family and friends about his desperate need for help.
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19: Well, all right. Star Child, citizens of the universe, recording angels. We have returned to claim the pyramid. Partying on the mothership. I am the mothership connection.
10: All right, you know what? Sometimes when you leave, it's so much fun when you're coming back. Like I said, it was a very unfortunate circumstances that I had to leave and go home. But, man, I just, that last conversation with Avi's story just rebooted me, and knowing I'm getting ready to hook up with some more of my boys to shed some more light on some things that we need to talk about, that we need to discuss, that we're not afraid to throw down or with. Then you know it doesn't get any better out. You can ride out in sunset the way I'm doing this right now. I just want to say, hey, as always, we're going to be talking about a variety of sports topics. We all have great opinions about. We all throw some zingers at each other, but man, we respect each other to the utmost. I mean, like I said, they're three legends from Chicago. They all dedicate themselves to mentoring, fostering goodwill in our communities. You know, we have, like I said, I just finished talking to Tracy Dildy, who was gracious enough to come on the show and talk to one of the players of Chicago that he tried to recruit. He didn't miss many of them, trust me, because Tracy could load it up. But he's a former men's head basketball coach at Chicago State University, along with assistant positions at several other universities, been inducted, including DePaul, you know, has been inducted into three Hall of Fames, UIC Athletics, Illinois Basketball Coaches Association, and Chicago Public League Coaches Association. We got one of Chicago Catholic League's all-time great persons, personalities, coach, and the whole, you name it, he's that guy. He is the vice president of administrative affairs at Chicago State University, former Leo High School head football coach, Leo High School Hall of Famer, four-time Catholic League Coach of the Year, and has been inducted into the Illinois High School Football Coaches Association Hall of Fame. We also have another great Chicago legendary coach, and it's funny watching him, you know, just evolve into who he is, because, you know, when he was playing, you know, he was just that tough, hard nosed, as was Tracy, man. And just to see the way these guys are giving back, you know, Chris Pickett is the head boys basketball coach currently and English teacher at Kankakee High School. He was the former head basketball coach at CVS High School. Former IBCA executive board member. He's also one of the, you know, you would, like I said, it's just certain people that get it done. I call it Mr. Get It Done. No shortcuts. Can give it to you any way you want, on or off the court. So I just this eclectic group is here to stay. You know, people been calling me, hey, can I get in, Clyde? Nope. You know, so I appreciate you all for being part of the program. So I just want to start off by saying, welcome, fellas. Welcome to the show.
20: Welcome, thanks, welcome, Clyde. Welcome, welcome. Good to be back. Welcome, welcome. Hey, you know
21: What's up,
20: Josh? Hey, I made a mistake. I said former. Chris, you're the current executive board member. Is that correct?
21: Yep, current. We actually got a big meeting coming up Wednesday to address a lot of things that people in the Chicago area and Northern Illinois are concerned about with high school basketball and IHSA. So if there's anybody out there listening and want to call in and give me some stuff to go down to the meeting with, I'm more than willing to do it.
20: Oh, my gracious, man. And you know what? You'd be surprised at how many people are going to call me up after this show and say, can I get Chris's number? Nope. I mean, it's crazy, man. But like I said, man, you know, people sometimes, you know, people just love to listen. Like my brother's one of those, man. My brother would sit down here, man, and do a whole show with me before I do a show. I said, why don't you just call in? Oh, no, man. But hey,
21: right.
20: We enjoy what we're doing. I have, you know, three of the best. We're sorry. Brooke couldn't, Keith Brookshaw couldn't, who's also a regular, couldn't get with us today. He had a previous engagement. So, you know, like I said, we all get it done. And like I said, we got so many topics, you know, that we can go on, man. Y'all want to stop off with what, the playoffs? Where we want to go with this, man? You know,
21: since you're talking about basketball, you got two hoopers. I'm not gonna sit back, but I'm gonna let them say the same. I'm outnumbered on this tonight.
20: Hey.
21: So let's start off with that NBA.
20: Hey, look, Mike, you know, I've never met a football player that didn't want to play basketball.
21: We all thought we were good at it.
20: All of a sudden, reality step in and say they don't want to be on the football field, neither.
22: But we all grew up playing all of them.
20: We all grew up playing all of them. And that's the killing part, man. When you realize what these kids are missing by being on the video machine all day, all night, the camaraderie we had, the lifelong friendships, man, to learn how to navigate through a funky situation, you know what I mean? Crisis. I mean, just so many things happen when you interact with people, and especially like from your neighborhoods and things of that nature. So, I mean, hey, man, I just commend you all for who you are. But as far as this basketball, are there any surprises by any one of the basketball pundits that you all think? Because I'm shocked. And the one thing per team that I am shocked most about would be the New York Knicks. I really thought that Mike Brown was going to mess this up. And the other thing about it, as coaches, I never understood why people refuse to accept people for what they can do versus what they want them to do if you put them in that situation anyway. And I'm talking about Karl Anthony Towns. You know, the man is who he is. He delivers numbers. He does this, that, and the other. But for whatever reason, as I look at it, when he's shooting jumper, everybody got a problem with it. But when Joker and some of the other guys out there shooting Leaper, Wimby, some of the other guys, there's no problem. You know, I don't understand where the transition comes. That some people can do it, and some people can't. But I know one thing: when Karl Anthony Towns and MB shoot Leapers, there's a big problem. Other people. That's part of their repertoire. I mean, y'all could take it and run with it on that. But
21: you started off, Trev, at the right thing. I'm just so happy for Mike Brown. Man, the people was killing Mike Brown 3 weeks ago.
20: Yeah, right.
21: Talking about he should be fired, he this and that. And so I'm just so happy the success they're having now for his sake.
20: Yeah.
21: And, you know, because the man, you know, like he didn't give. They was talking about getting rid of him, and here we talk about a first year coach, but nobody was talking about getting rid of the Denver coach who they say the Joker and all this.
20: Yeah,
21: they talking about getting rid of him,
20: but
21: and they could, you know, but everybody was on Mike Brown. I'm so happy. It turned around for him, man.
20: And you know what? That was a double-edged thing. And the reason I'm glad you picked up on that, because I thought that Mike Brown's biggest problem was determined to do it his way instead of the way that was best suited for the team and the players. And for whatever reason, he just made this sudden metamorphosis or change. And it just, I don't know whether he turned them loose or he let it, something basketball-wise happened, because this is not the same New York Knicks team that we saw. I mean, I love watching them around there. It was like watching paint dry for me, you know, earlier. I just didn't. What do you say, Chris?
21: They do look like they're hitting their stride at the right time, obviously. I mean, anybody, Ray Charles, could see that. But one of the things, I mean, when we talk about the media getting on his heels, was it the national media or was it the New York media? Because you know that New York media is a whole nother beast.
20: Yeah.
21: And the expectations of the New York fans kind of exceeds that of other people. You know, Denver's a soft town. You go to a Denver postgame media situation, you probably got about 8 to 10 people in there.
20: Okay.
21: If you go to New York after the game, man, about 30 or 40 people in there.
20: Hey, New York.
21: And they're going to tighten the screws on him if things not looking good. Fortunately for him, he's got natural winners on his team. That Brunson is a natural winner.
20: Oh, my goodness.
21: And so he's lucky to have a guy like that. Then those other guys are playing their game. To go back to what you were saying about Karl Anthony Towns, the problem that people have with him is when you're that big and you're not mixing the game up like the Joker is, you strictly shooting threes, man. I got a problem with that.
20: Hey, but that's
21: you
20: the way.
21: Know, you got to mix it up. Go to the block a little bit, shoot some middies. You can shoot some threes, but when you shooting more threes than the guards are, that's a problem.
20: Well, he's still doing that.
21: Yeah, but his percentage wasn't high, so that's why they were losing early. Yeah, now he's starting to get to the paint a little more.
20: Yeah. I get it.
1: And they did make an adjustment where they are playing through him now.
20: Okay.
1: If you observe over the last 4 or 5 games, he's had high assists games.
21: Because he can see the floor.
1: And that was an adjustment by Mike. That was an adjustment by Mike Brown and the whole thing, but what I was talking about, man, the main guy, the mouth of sports media, Stephen A., calling for Mike Brown's head.
21: Yeah,
1: and I have a problem. And I use that, I was using it for a purpose to show he's always calling for black coaches' heads. He never does that for the other.
20: I mean,
1: and that's why I did that comparison with Denver versus New York.
20: Yeah, and you know what? That's always seems to be a knock on some people, where they are very judicious in who they spew venom at. And you know what I mean? I think that's kind of sad. You know, hey, first of all, Chris, I know you were kind of tied up today. I appreciate the way you kind of got through and joined this, because I had my fingers crossed, man, because continuity is a mother when you're doing radio.
21: Oh, yeah.
20: So I appreciate that. You know, getting back to our football guy right here, I want to say something that you touched on and early in the conversation. I mean, I take the liberties of bringing it up. What's going on with this SEC thing where they're talking about boycotting the coaches
1: the schools.
20: The schools.
1: So, you know, I mean, we're talking politics now, but I think sports and politics and the black community got to do something about this, because, you know, they're trying to take us back to slavery.
20: Yeah.
1: Well, blacks in the South don't have a vote. They don't have no representation.
20: Right.
1: But yet, we're supposed to be a democracy.
20: Right.
1: At some point, it's either if the businesses aren't going to do it, somehow we have to impact their economy.
20: Yeah. Okay.
1: And the only way that is, them SEC, they're making millions and millions. They're funding their education of their kids off the back of a lot of these programs.
2: Yeah.
1: That's 100% black.
20: Yeah.
1: And so we have to figure out a way to impact them. And the young brothers and sisters got to step up and be accountable and maybe say, well, we're not going to SEC school. The ones in the South that got gerrymandering, because they're not giving a damn about us. They're not giving a damn about their kids.
20: Okay.
1: And we got to do something, because it's not going to get any better.
20: Okay, are we trading?
1: I didn't know Mike was a preacher. You preacher, man. Preach right here.
20: Hey, he threw it down, didn't he? Threw the gauntlet. But what I don't understand, you know what? The one thing that I have really become acutely aware of is that comfort breeds a certain bit of deniability. And by that, people are less apt to do things that will infringe on their total discomfort. You know what I mean? Like when we got out there, our parents, and then they passed it on down. We were in picket lines. We were marching. We were doing things. We were doing all those things.
1: Yeah.
20: And we kind of, here's what, we kind of passed it on down in concept, but it was no need for those things to to formulate, because it was almost like a 30 or 40 year lull period. You know, it was like, you know, all quiet on the Western Front. He said, now all of a sudden you bring in an individual that's just goes against whatever things have been accomplished and said, hey, man, it's time to dial back. So, but what I will say this is, we pick in the SEC. I just was reading about it, and they said SEC. Well, what's different from the SEC versus the Big Ten or any other conference? Because 90% of all head college coaches are don't vote in our favor anyway. Now, some in the SEC seem to be a little bit more like, you know, we're going back to the Tommy Tuberfields and people like that that we were completely shocked with. But you forget that there were coaches who obviously seemed to have a great relationship with players, you know, the Nick Sabans and.
1: Clyde, I don't mean to cut you off, but it's bigger than the coaches, though.
20: Okay.
1: See, it's the states. Oh. It's the states that these schools are in. And they're the ones, the representation, they're making millions of dollars. The state is making millions of dollars off what they off those universities and those kids.
20: I got. Okay.
1: And so the pressure is coming in by if once those schools don't have no black kids out on there, they're going to lose TV. Ain't going to be no more SEC network making millions of dollars.
20: Okay.
1: You know, the stadium still might be packed, but they're not going to be making the money they used to make. And the people in general that send their kids to those schools, enjoy college football, those backers, those alumni that spend millions of dollars to buy the boxes and donate money, if they're not winning because they ain't got no black players, it's going to be, you know, I go back when Alabama beat up by USC.
20: Yeah.
1: Paul Byers said, we got to get us some colored boys. Sam Cunningham just ran us off the field.
20: And then after Sam Cunningham came again, what's the boy, White? White came behind him. You know, so. But here's the thing. The logical proponent would be, prior to that time, where did all our athletes came from? They came from the SWAC. And a few came from the MEAC, all right? So you came Grambling, Jackson State, Alcorn, Tennessee State. You know, a few of them came from a bunch of them came from Morgan State. Yeah. You know, FAMU.
2: Hey, Trev, but this is blatant racism, what they're doing, which is gerrymandering.
20: Yeah.
2: That's blatant. Basically taking opportunities, and not only opportunities, but making it even impossible for us to even have a vote.
20: blatant. You know what?
2: And that's in the South. And so, I'm telling you, and that's what I'm saying. And Mike was right on it with that, man. And this here is taking us back. Now, Trey, this is taking us back. Nobody saw this coming.
20: Yeah, you know, you're right.
2: We'd be going back to, well, we don't have rights. We don't have a right to vote.
20: I hate to say this. I think they realize they just taking it back as far as they can take it back before it has to starting over, putting the dirt back in the hole again. You know what I mean? Because this is borderline atrocious.
2: Go ahead.
21: People would say, oh, man, they trying to take us back to this. And then, we poo-poo them off as being conspiracy theorists. But some of the decisions that are being made now and the actions that are being taken like these guys are saying, it's blatant, man. It is blatant. And I'm just waiting. Who's going to step up and fight for us?
20: Well, all of us came just when at one particular time you had the old rules, especially from 1966 when Texas Western won. But they had that was the first all black team with the great Don Haskins did all that. But at the same time, think about that. There were rules where you could only play certain positions. I mean, certain amount of players, so forth and so on. We came up after that, but it was hell on your team playing because you knew that you could not play a flanker. You knew that you could not play free either one of the safety spots. You knew that certain so you couldn't be a center. You couldn't be a quarterback. You know, so. You know, where things have changed to an extent and people are getting compensated one way, it just seems like the way in which they are doing things in mass grove to circumvent all that is also a part that the athletes tend to separate themselves from the rest of the pack. You know, think about our neighborhoods back in the day. And this, think about our neighborhoods back. You had a doctor, a lawyer, a teacher, a sanitation worker. You had a janitor. Yeah. It didn't matter. Your neighborhood was a neighborhood, you know.
21: Yeah.
20: So it wasn't. Yeah. It wasn't predicated. It was predicated on whether you wanted to be a part of this neighborhood or you didn't. You know what I mean? Wasn't predicated on so much the income level. That didn't come until like the mid-70s and late-70s and things of that nature, where it was like moving on up because I want to be in certain neighborhoods. We start moving out to the suburbs, you and things like this. Hey, man, I want to get on a few more things.
2: Well, you got to talk about the lottery and the Bulls getting a number 4 pick. And I like the guy that they just hired as the new general manager. I like him and so we got to talk about that now, Trev.
20: Well, the only thing I'll say back that I already know who we're going to pick, and I challenge anybody to say we're going to pick Boozer. We have the face of the franchise. We're going to get Boozer because if the Wizards have any common sense, they're going to take AJ DiBiase. You know, the next best player out there is Peterson. You know,
2: hey, Utah now. We got to worry about Utah, and I forgot who else picked before us. Take your Boozer now. I don't know if he's going to be left.
20: I don't think Utah, with the players that they have, Jack, and now with the players that they have, are going to, when they can get another player, like, what's the boy from Arkansas?
21: Acuff.
20: Nowhere in the world. They have a couple of players on there that can roll that way. I know it'll be a great get, because Boozer, one thing, Boozer is going to be a 10-year pro, and he's going to bring it every day. But I don't see him as a person that moves the needle.
2: I hope he's left by the 4th pick.
20: Okay,
2: I hope he's still around.
20: Hey, what you say on the pick?
21: Man, I think Boozer is Elton Brand and his dad all over again. Solid, but nothing special.
20: Yeah.
21: He lacks athleticism. I mean, he's good, but, you know, this NBA, man, I'm sitting here watching this Laker-Thunder game right now, and it's nothing but athletes, and their motors are incredible. I don't know how his game translates to how this is looking right here.
2: I've been wrong on that one. Because let me tell you this.
21: I hope we get Caleb Wilson.
20: Go ahead.
2: We all can relate to a winner. That boy Boozer, his whole life, he ain't did number one. Whether it was grade school, whether it was AAU, whether it was high school. And that says a lot. A guy is just a winner.
20: And you know what? And the one thing that people don't realize about Boozer, he made Cooper Flagg move up a grade. Because Cooper Flagg was his. Cooper Flagg was supposed to be in this class. But he knew he got the number one pick being in the class that he was in. But he would have been 6 or 7 if he had been in this class right here.
2: And Pig, let me tell you this. Let me tell you what my nephew, your man, E-Man, said. He said Boozer told them. Boozer said, man, I know y'all. Keep having all these other guys ahead of me. I know y'all had Cooper Flagg ahead of me. Y'all had such and such ahead of me. This is what Boozer told him. He said, man, everybody got ahead of me. I beat all of them.
20: Hey, that's right. That's right. That's why.
2: I beat all of them.
20: Yeah, hey, well, you know what? Yeah,
2: that's a strong statement.
20: Oh, he's like I said.
21: I like that. Hey, I like that.
20: Hey, Mike, let me
2: but
20: ask.
2: You know what, though? Let me just say this.
20: Go ahead, Mike.
2: I was going to say, but, you know, with me, like any other sport, in basketball even more so, you guys know this, it's the fit. And my problem is, what does the Bulls really have that will fit him in his style of play? Because we haven't seen what last year's number one pick, what he was about to board from Europe. Has anybody seen him play? And what does he play? They got some other boys that they still got. I mean, I don't know. Bulls, I think Bulls is a good player. But does he fit?
20: What?
2: It's hard to say. What does he fit?
20: Hey,
2: we don't know what the Bulls are going
20: to
2: look like.
20: Hey, Mike, it's easy to fit when there's nothing there. If anybody anywhere can tell me how you trade Ayo Dosunmu
2: and Kobe.
20: Yeah. Now, only one of that whole group that I understand why you let go is Vukovic. If you can get anything for him,
2: I would have been let Vukovic years ago.
20: Yeah,
2: he should have been gone years ago.
20: And this is the last year. This is the last year I'm gonna hold on to Patrick Williams. I'm just waiting for.
21: He should have been gone 3 years ago.
2: He's a bench player. He's a veteran bench player.
20: Hey, look.
2: You keep him around. He ain't gonna give you a bunch of money.
20: Hey, look.
21: He get paid a lot of money.
20: He get paid a lot of money. And I'm telling you this. A person that I trust knowledge in basketball, and I know it may be what you call partial or biased.
21: He missed on this with Clyde.
20: Yeah.
21: Your boy missed on this.
20: Hey, Leonard Hamilton, and Leonard still squaring. Leonard say, he's going to explode. He got that much talent.
21: So
20: you got to admit, you have seen flashes of it, but is there some people – you know, he's not like that Anthony Bennett guy. You know what I mean? They just flamed out.
21: Oh, no.
20: Yeah, I mean, what was the guy? It was the guy that played at Dayton that was like probably a first team All-American. I forgot his guy. And he went to the combine and didn't even get drafted. And his whole career went sideways and stuff. I wish I could think about that. But like I said, that's the joy of basketball. I got another one I want to get into. And whether you play or oh, man. Hey, man, Steve-O. I'm sorry. I didn't see Steve. Hey, man, join the group, Steve. I didn't see you up there, man. I got my back to the screen and the things of that nature. I apologize. Hey, so we got to bring another one of our legends on here, man. Come on, Steve. Steve Alexander, ladies and gentlemen.
3: How you doing?
20: Hey, man, we all good, man. What you got for us?
3: Since I got to go to Kankakee tomorrow.
20: I agreed
3: that I will go if they have bibs for my little boys that's coming out there because they young.
20: Okay. You say they're going to be scared.
3: Picky going to help burp a couple of them.
21: We'll take care of them.
3: But I agree with Pickett. I like the Caleb Williams better than Boozer. I think I hear what Tracy is saying, but that's his game at the AAU and college levels. This pro thing is a lot different, and I think that Caleb Williams kid can bring it a lot more than Boozer can. I don't see any other dimension other than that low post game that he got down there. That kid Williams play in the post for him. He can shoot it from the outside.
20: But that's why he won't be there. That's what I'm saying.
3: Caleb Williams?
20: No, he's
21: not. Wilson gonna be gone.
20: Yeah,
21: be gone
3: Caleb Wilson. Caleb Wilson. Yeah. Wow.
20: You got DeBeyonce is going to Wizards. You got Peterson. Peterson, who I would have taken.
21: And so you say Wilson's going third.
20: Wilson's going third. So
4: I hope that's right.
20: Yeah,
4: I hope that's right.
3: I don't see that, Clyde. I think that guy from Arkansas is going to go third.
20: Oh no!
21: So that's my question. Let me ask y'all this. Let me ask you this. Now that guard from Arkansas is gonna be tough, man.
20: Oh yeah, so they got five guys out there. The only one I won't mess with is that one from Kansas,
21: Peterson.
20: Not Peterson. Peterson's from North Carolina. What was the one that kept faking getting hurt? Which one?
21: That was Peterson.
20: Was that Peterson?
21: Darren Peterson. Yeah.
20: Was that the one that kept saying he was getting hurt or not?
21: Yeah.
20: Oh man, because I mean, when he plays, he is like another person, though. I mean, 6'5", can put it on the floor, can play 1, 2, or 3, can shoot the skin off of it. No gaps in his game, but he could be a head case. You know what I mean? I don't know. If you don't want to play and you don't,
21: he is a head case. I don't think he could be. He's already showed he is a head case.
20: Okay,
21: why would you invest that type of money in a guy like that?
20: Oh,
21: come on,
20: man. Yeah.
21: It's a lot of high maintenance right there.
20: Yeah, when you start trying to regulate your minutes and regulate whether you're gonna get her, it's something.
4: And he got some bad advice, cause he didn't show this before he got drafted.
20: Yeah,
4: he got some bad advice.
20: Then you gonna
21: let me ask this question, Clyde, to Tracy. You're a head Division I coach, and you got to deal with him and his agent in that situation. How does that conversation look when you call him in the office? Because I know you, Trace. You're gonna get fed up with that crap.
4: So how does that conversation look? And Bill Self got caught up. I got tired of it. That conversation with me is gonna be like for him and his agent.
20: No, hold on. Time out, guys. That Bill Self is at Kansas. So I thought Peterson was at North Carolina.
21: Nah,
20: Wilson's in North Carolina. I got to mix up. Okay, I'm sorry. Okay, then I'm back on track.
4: And my conversation is going to be real easy with him. I'm going to say, hey, I'm going to tell you what. I'm going to help you out. Just go ahead and concentrate on the draft. And you ain't got to play no more this year. Just go and concentrate on the draft.
20: You ain't going to do that, Trace. You going
21: Trav,
4: I got to do that.
20: You going to try to get
4: he's messing up my whole team.
20: Hey, hold on.
4: I can't coach like that.
20: Hey, so speaking about messing up the whole team, this is for everybody.
4: I can't coach.
20: This is for everybody. I'm glad you let you segue into that. Did the Angel Reese trade help or hurt?
21: Hey, Clyde, I was going to bring that up, man. I like the Sky roster.
20: I do, too.
3: Yeah, I do, too.
21: I like the Sky roster. And I saw her first game highlights, man.
20: Hey.
21: There was a lot of me bounds in there.
20: I'm not going to let nobody talk about that girl like that. Now, I don't think she...
4: I think it helped both teams, I think.
20: Yeah, well...
4: I think she on the team now where they need what she do. The Sky needed more, and they got more. You know, the Sky needed more.
3: And I watched that game. They had a real good game, that Atlanta Dream game.
4: It helped both teams. It helped both. Yeah, you're right. It helped both teams.
20: My producer, Deontay, said they could have made the upgrades and kept her. I'm telling you why they couldn't keep her. You cannot have a toxic locker room with a player coming out and basically chastising other players.
21: And her own franchise
20: and saying, hey, if this is not done, I'm out of here. So they said, you know what? It's better a year too early than a year too late. And they decided, I mean, I thought that was a shrewd business move. They came out on top. Plus, they brought in Skylar Diggins. They brought in Rekia Jackson.
21: They loaded up.
20: They shipped her out.
4: We got to have Dante on this, man. We got to have him on one show.
20: Hey, man,
4: we got to do that with him one time.
20: He throw it up. Man, you know what, man? He's still a young coach, man. You know what I'm saying? He's sitting there chopping it all up. And say, hey, you know y'all vets, man. Hey, but he can hold his own, though.
4: We got to bring him up.
20: I tell him on
4: the coaching staff, Trev, we got to keep my man Troy Carwell in our prayers, man.
1: His player got killed. Yeah, man, we got to.
20: Oh, my God.
1: A couple times.
20: Yeah.
1: I was taking it like he's really.
20: I was.
1: Like, this really, man, he's taking it real hard, man.
20: I was out
1: so
20: of
1: So you guys can get it. Y'all get a chance. Reach out to him, man.
20: Oh, my God. God. You know what? I heard about that. Hey, Tracy, or one of you guys, just give the listening audience a little backdrop on who he is and what happened.
1: A player for Christ the King High School, played for Troy Carwell, who's a really good guy, who's good for the game of high school game of developing and teaching. And just the way it was explained to me, man, just a great young man who's a senior. And had just left playing and took an Uber and was taking an Uber home, and a car pulled up next to them and shot up the car, killed him and the Uber driver.
20: That was a hit. I mean, you know, that's crazy. Nobody does something. I mean, you know what? The thing, I don't like going into things like that, man. What just propels a person to go to that level. But, you know, it has to be a total lack of compatibility. I mean, compassion or something.
21: Compassion, yeah. It's total disregard for human life.
20: Human life to go here.
21: He ended up shooting the Uber driver also. He's doing it part-time, graduate of DePaul University.
1: Yeah, man.
20: So were they going after the player or were they going after the Uber driver?
1: See, that's what
20: I mean, so that's what I'm saying.
0: That hasn't been determined.
20: Yeah, that hasn't been determined as of yet. So we're looking at it as if it was a player, but it was two people in that car and two people got killed.
21: Yeah.
20: You know, tragically.
21: And neither one of them still lost their life.
20: Yeah, on something.
1: Yeah.
20: It's nothing that can make you that angry that would make you want to do something that vile, contemptible, and malicious. I mean, I tell people all the time, and I got in a little bit of heat for this. And somebody said, what's the biggest difference between our generation and your generation, in the younger generation, in terms of dealing with conflict? I said, first of all, we had a fist fight.
21: Mm-hmm.
20: You know?
1: Yeah,
20: and,
1: yeah.
20: And, you know, me and Tracy, though, you know, we banging, we doing this, we squaring up, and we may got to that point. But we fighting. But guess what? We coming back tomorrow because we can come back tomorrow. We may end up having to be on the same team. Now, do I want to sit out the rest of the day and not pass the ball to Tracy or vice versa? No, we playing together, man. That was yesterday. Let's move on and let's make this work. Conflict resolution is one of the biggest things that our community is lacking right now that we need desperately. Young kids do not. It's like the microwave mentality, man. Pop, is over. You know what I mean? And people have to have a outlet. You know, that's one thing that really amazed me about Chicago. Everything is so synchronized and organized. Even from we chose up. It could be 10 of us out there, and I got first choose. You got second choose. I want you. No, I want you. I want you. Hey, who was the first choice? That was an experience you had to go through, man, to see where you did. And it was
0: You know, Clyde, and I don't know if Pickett deals with this because we both at the high school level. The scariest part for this for me as a coach is these kids taking these Ubers, especially the girls. And, you know, when we come back from Kankakee, that's the longest ride we have. And when we come back, it's dark. And last fall, we had seven girls taking Ubers home. And I'm going, Jesus Christ, I never would have allowed my daughter to take an Uber home.
21: They didn't have parents to meet them at the Uber to take them home.
20: Man, that's
0: – Yeah. It's just scary to me, man.
20: And
1: that's part of the SHA because – these are the crazy rules where a coach can't take the players home.
20: Oh, I see. I didn't know
1: It's stuff like that, man, that we need to be. Exactly. Yeah. Just because stuff like we got these crazy rules.
20: Oh, you know what? And they identified mainly by our community where, you know, it's one thing about this. I always say this. Now I would tell people downstate and they always knew I was coming. You recognize what the issue is in a depraved neighborhood, but then all of a sudden you don't want to act like it's a depraved neighborhood when you get somebody gives them something to help them out. You know what I mean? So, we know they doing bad, but let them stay doing bad. You know they don't have anything to eat, but you can't give them something to eat. We know they don't have shoes, but you can't buy them any shoes because that's undue. It's the most hypocritical way of looking at something when the whole world knows that there's a definite disparity between the have and the have-nots, and you want to use the barometer of the haves to judge the have-nots. And you know, hey, let's move this on. I want to say this right here, and Mike, this is, you know, you are resident football guru on this. Can somebody please explain to me, you in particular, how a quarterback like Jalen Hurts can be under the pressure to win when he's gone to back-to-back Super Bowls, MVP of one, very easily could have been a landslide MVP of the other if they wanted to vote that way, or it was a shown-up thing, he would have been MVP if they had a one. And a player like Shedeur Sanders, who leads, gets his shot, does nothing to disprove the fact that he can mess it up. But you're going to sit down there and get a 5'9 quarterback that you know can't deliver, and then you're going to go to a guy who hasn't played in 4 years and then say that he got to earn the spot. Mike, give it to me, man. I don't see it.
1: Hey, black quarterback, just like society, what have you done for me lately?
20: Oh, my God.
1: And that's all it is. You know, Jalen Hurts. It's proved that he's one of the top five quarterbacks in the league.
20: In the league.
1: They're never going to acknowledge that. Shedeur still got to prove himself. But in this situation, too, though, Watson's got a lot of money. And they trying to get whatever they can out of him now. If it don't work, they still got Shedeur. Dylan is basically out of the picture. That was some BS even. They brought him in because they was messing over Shedeur.
20: Right.
1: And they just needed a draft. So I don't even count him in the game. He'll be traded probably before the season starts.
20: Okay.
1: He'll be traded out.
20: Yeah.
1: And if Watson is healthy, I can see that being a legitimate battle with Shedeur battling him, and Watson may start the season and Shedeur be waiting in the wings as number two.
20: Mike, he hasn't played in 4 years.
21: Yeah, Mike,
1: it don't make no difference.
21: What's the update on him?
1: He's healthy. He's 100%. He's out there throwing it, running it. He waited out. He intentionally they held him out an additional year last year to make sure he was 100%. Because keep how much money they gave him. He was the highest paid quarterback in football. Four years ago.
20: Hey, look.
1: They ain't got a dime off it. They ain't made a dime off it.
20: I think they're gonna
1: see if he's healthy now. They may trade him too. If he's healthy and they still can get some money out of him, they may trade him. Because I do think Shedeur is the future.
20: Hey, ain't nobody gonna take no damaged goods like that. I don't care if he can't play.
1: If he comes out and performs this year, he'll have some bitters because he's a fresh quarterback. If that leg injury is 100%, he ain't took a lick in 4 years, so he's really healthy.
20: Now you tell me how much speed you lost in 4 years from the time you was 27 probably to 31. Yeah.
1: But he's a young man, though. He's a young man in the prime of his life. And if he's healthy, he probably can still run a full. How many quarterbacks run in 4.5s? Very few. Shedeur runs a 4.7.
20: Okay.
1: So Shedeur ain't running.
20: Yeah.
1: He's a pocket quarterback.
20: Yeah.
1: You got to look at it that they invest a lot of money in that boy. And even despite what he had went through with the molestation of the women situation. And they still, that's how good he was. Keep that in mind.
21: And one thing we do know, he take care of his body because he will go get a massage.
1: That's so true.
20: You know what? And here's the problem I have with that. That was a situation that was handed down more by the commissioner than it was the court of law. And we tend to like...
1: Yeah, he didn't get charged legally.
20: He didn't get charged with... anything. You know, and he was basically all but exonerated in the court of law. You know, in the court of law, because the judge said there was not enough evidence to convict him on anything. Now, this,
21: on anything, you know,
1: he settled a couple of he settled a couple of civil suits, but well, for the most part, wasn't illegal. He didn't, you know, he wasn't gonna do no time for nothing.
20: Well, the civil suits that he was settling were very similar to that thing with Michael Jackson, where he just tried to pay some people off just
21: to go away,
20: just to go away. And so those were in the early of things. So I'm not saying I know one way or the other, but the way this judicial season, hey, look, if you got it like that, and somebody say, hey, man, give me a $250,000, hey, you drop. That's the same thing that they said about Kobe with Kobe. Everybody was saying Kobe, get a girl the money. You know what I mean? Get a woman the money.
1: But to your point, Clyde, it's what you've done for me lately, and with black quarterbacks. That's always been the case.
20: I mean,
1: you look at the boy from Buffalo. Oh. As much as they talk about him, he ain't won nothing.
20: Ain't won nothing.
1: He's good, great quarterback, but ain't won nothing.
20: You look at
1: other quarterbacks that they deem the golden child, the boy in L.A., the boy and a couple other. They've won. Don't get me wrong, but they're granted the grace of an off year. They're granted the grace of not winning a championship. They granted the grace of having an off season, for that matter, not winning the championship. They can have an off year, but they still in the top five, still getting paid big money. You got this one guy. What's his name? The guy that just signed. He signed a new contract. He was one of the highest paid quarterbacks with Minnesota. Then they traded him to Atlanta. Atlanta signed him. He's getting paid more than half the majority of the quarterback. He ain't one of the damn things.
20: You talking about Kirk Cousins?
1: Cousins.
20: Oh, yeah. Oh, hey, man, look, Kirk Cousins is the biggest thief ever in the history of the NFL.
1: My point is, he ain't won nothing.
20: He ain't won nothing.
1: $5.
20: Hey, you like that? You like that? Hey, look. Cliff, I mean, Chris, you were saying something about the IHSA and some things that something is going on right now. Is it something that you were touching on?
21: Yeah. We got a meeting down there Wednesday in Bloomington, the IBCA, and then typically when we meet during this time of the year, we'll have the head of basketball for girls and boys come in. Eugene Henry's down there. I'm down there. Don Houston from Hillcrest pretty much represent this part of the state. And, you know, the shot clock's coming in next year throughout the state. So we've discussed that. One of the biggest issues with that was especially making sure that CPS schools have them in. One of the biggest issues was who's going to pay for it. And, you know, we do have some CPS schools that play in park districts.
20: Oh, yeah.
21: So
20: you're
21: then,
20: right.
21: So then there's that discussion of who's going to be responsible for putting it up there. And then we got to train the people to keep the clock. So we've talked about that. But more importantly, right now, you know, one of the biggest things, and this was an issue when I was at CVS, it came down to clumping schools all in the same section and us having to beat up on each other.
20: Yeah, they try to
21: claim it's done geographically, but you look at Kankakee, we had to go all the way to the Iowa border this year to play in Geneseo for a regional.
20: Yeah.
21: Clyde, we traveled 2 hours and 30 minutes for a regional game.
20: And they're going to see that's the slap in the face, spit in your face kind of situation that has always irked my soul about the IHSA. And they're just going to look you in your face and say, well, you just don't understand. I mean, I remember sitting on meetings with some of the hierarchs just, you know, having a few tasting a little bit, and we just laughing and joking, you know, about that situation and why it was done. And the bottom line is, well, the IHSA is just not about winning. It's about, you know, making money. You know,
21: they blatantly said it's not their job to differentiate between who's who and what's what and place people. It's their job to give a trophy away and give somebody a title at the end of the year. That's their main goal.
20: No, it's their job. That's why they moved John Shire three times before he finally found a place where he can go downstate. You know,
1: it's going to get worse though in football because now they're adding 48 teams. in each class division. You can have public schools going down to Southern Illinois to play.
20: Wait a minute.
5: That's already happened.
1: I'm saying it's going to be even worse now, though. It's going to be worse.
20: Mike, you just threw that one out there. What do you mean 48 teams? I mean.
1: So it used to be 32.
20: Oh, okay. I got you.
5: So each class going to have 48.
1: Wow.
5: We had a team last year from the Chicago. I forget which team it was, but essentially what they did, they had a 2.5-hour bus ride to play a game. They lost badly, so the game had a running clock in the second half, and a 2.5-hour. So they spent 5 hours on the bus and probably an hour and 15 to an hour and a half on the field.
20: It probably wasn't even that long. It's an hour. A football game is 2 hours anyway. Go ahead.
5: Yeah.
3: Hey, Chris, you know Indiana did not go with the shot clock.
5: They did not go with the shot clock. They were one of the only states in the

0: going to try to take care of their kids under under most circumstances. And the problem is,
1: can
0: a lot.
1: Can we say Sonny Cox?
0: Yeah, so, hey,
2: Trace, don't want to talk about that.
0: Hey, look, I don't care.
1: I didn't even respond. I'm not responding.
0: Hey, you know what? I don't care. I remember asking Sonny about that, and Sonny said, "Hey, I know my kids, where they come from, what they got, this, that, and the other. Many of them don't have a suit, many of them don't have a jacket, but all of them can wear this Nike gear." And
2: that's right.
0: And he said, and every last, they gonna get two to three pair of shoes, and they gonna get two Nike suits, and that's how we travel.
1: Letterman jacket. Yeah, that was part of the deal too. Letterman jacket. You got that.
0: Hey, why you tricking all of a sudden, Mike?
2: Hey, Clyde, real quick before we run out of time, man.
0: Yeah, you were just about
2: check this out. Mike, I've been seeing online this Chicago State football schedule, man.
0: Ooh,
2: I'm coming out to those football games, Chicago State.
1: Yeah, it's gonna be some good games. You definitely got to make the No-4 game. Mike Vick is coming to town, champions from their conference.
0: Well, where y'all playing
1: last year? At SeatGeek on Harlem on 65th
2: Summit, Bridgeview.
0: Oh, okay.
1: Bridgeview,
0: hey, we'll be there, man. Hey, I got a roll, guys. Hey, it's got to be abrupt, but I'll talk to y'all.
1: Take care, bro.
3: We got to go longer, man.
0: Hey,
3: love you guys.
0: Hey, love y'all.
3: We got a whole lot to catch up on.
0: Hey, look, had a great two sessions today with my boys. Enjoyed it. Sorry, you know, we moving fast. I just want to say, hey, I appreciate. I'm so glad being back. I want to thank all our guests. You know, thanks my callers, Avi Story, Wolf Nelson for calling in, and Mark Lowry calling in for him, and the crew, Tracy Dildy, Mike Holmes, Chris Pickett, you know, and the callers that come in, Steve Alexander. Closing prayers, our prayers go out to the staff and players at Christ the King and DePaul. And their families. Take care of yourself. Be safe. I know I'm missing somebody, but please bear with me because I'm moving fast. I shouldn't be doing it. I should have hung up a long time ago. But this is what we do. This is the way we do it. And we love everybody. So, hey, stay tuned. I'll be back next week. God willing, the creek don't rise. See you later.

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1: Black Los Angeles Mayor Karen Bass is getting criticism for backing out of a Fox LA mayoral forum. The mayor's announcement comes just days after having debated Spencer Pratt and City Councilwoman Nithya Raman, with some polls showing Pratt to be the winner.
2: For example, homelessness was going up year after year, and under my watch, it is the first time we've had a decrease in street homelessness.
1: Organizers say she had confirmed she would attend, but Bass says she'll be in Sacramento. A Louisiana Senate committee is still working to redraw the state's congressional map after the U.S. Supreme Court struck down one of its two majority black districts. Several proposals are being considered, including plans that could remove one or both majority black districts. And Washington, D.C.'s black mayor Muriel Bowser says she's approaching a graduation of her own as she prepares to leave office. Bowser spoke at HBCU Howard University and UDC's commencements, telling graduates she's entering a new chapter but has no plans to quit. She also received honorary degrees from both schools. I'm Amber Payton with BIN News Now. Back to you, Doug.
3: All right. Happy Monday, and thanks for staying with us. A federal gas tax holiday is being pushed by President Trump. He said in a phone interview with CBS that he intends to temporarily suspend the 18-cent a gallon national tax to give Americans some breathing room as prices soar. A gallon of petrol averages out nationally at around, what, $4.52 a gallon, while California prices are nearly $7 a gallon. Whew. Trump had previously mentioned suspending the gas

0: gas tax when he was questioned by reporters inside the Oval Office in March.
1: It hasn't, I mean, we've thought about it, I guess, but honestly, when I did this, I said, we're going to take a little bit of a hit, a short-term hit. It's going to end up going much higher than it was, in my opinion. But the gas tax, you know, people have talked about it. It's something we have in our pocket if we think it's necessary.
0: Money from the gas tax funds critical transportation and infrastructure projects. The only way to suspend it would be through Congress, where Trump holds all the cards. It's also important to note that he cannot implement the tax holiday with an executive order. Black Americans continue to pay the price more than other Americans because of Trump's war on Iran. Meanwhile, last Friday, the Alabama House and Senate passed a new congressional redistricting map. Governor Kay Ivey signed it into law, but voting rights advocates say this is an 11th-hour gerrymander with the intent to weaken black political power. Here's a clip of black Alabama lawmakers and activists speaking during a town hall.
2: We must be reminded that civil rights is never secured permanently.
3: I feel like you're ready to put me back in that cotton field again. Now, if I can't own the cotton field, I ain't trying to go back there.
4: I'm sick and tired of messing with us. I'm tired of messing with us. Whether it's DEI or whether we're talking about affirmative action, all of these pieces to undermine the community.
0: That sound clip is courtesy of WSFA News by Web MS Now. The black leaders say the plan is meant to undo the impact of the 2023 court order redistricting plan after the U.S. Supreme Court ruled in a case that Alabama had unlawfully packed black voters into a single district. The leaders took their concern to the Supreme Court today. And finally, congratulations are in order for Howard University graduate Jalen Sanders. The first-generation college grad earned a psychology degree, but his dream could have all ended if it wasn't for support from his community. Sanders found out not long ago that the $57,000 Parent Plus loan had been canceled. He quickly launched a GoFundMe campaign and alerted his family and friends about his desperate need for help.
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21: Well, all right. Start ya. Citizens of the universe, recording angels. We have returned to claim the pyramid. Partying on the mothership.
22: Yep. I'm telling you, I'm making all of you all converts. By the time I finish, you're going to know everything there is to know about P-Funk, George Clinton. That's Chicago down through and through. But like I said, you all had Earth, Wind, and Fire. So, I mean, I got to stop saying you. I got to stop saying you all. Because as my boys back home always tell me, I've been here twice as long. I came here at 26. I don't need to tell you how old I am right now. So we, but it's all fun, you know. Go ahead, man.
23: But I was gonna mention we didn't get our theme music, so I'm glad you did correct that.
22: Hey, it's all good. You know what we were talking, and we were talking about the games. You know, over the playoffs and how good. What was probably the most significant game or the best game? Each one, or you all can join in. Mike, who was it? One of you all started off. So just go ahead and hit me up with it in terms
24: well,
22: of.
24: I would say I thought the Bears game was the most significant.
22: Yeah.
24: Just because of, you know, when the team is dominating you 13 the last 14,
22: yeah.
24: You know.
22: Yeah,
24: and us clinching or getting in position to clinch and getting over and then winning like we won, like Butch, I said, it was some great games. I mean, a lot of them went down to the wire, was exciting to the very end, and you know, a lot of them because they're for the playoffs right now.
22: Yeah.
24: Teams are, you know, some teams are out already. You know, they fight for position, home field. Come on, let's go.
22: You know,
24: I'm at the first, you know, home field in Chicago.
22: You
24: want to come to Chicago and play a game? You know.
22: You know what? That was so funny because. Not only did Green Bay used to beat the brakes off of Chicago, but it got to the point where they were always like, I'll never forget that famous statement, I own you. You know, when Aaron Rodgers just looked at, you know, we just threw that pass and Green Bay pulled out the game, and then he made that sign with the belt, I'm still champion. So it was a bit of just gloating at times at just how they knew basically coming in that they were going to win the game. And that's what I thought was, but think about this. I don't know how many games that all of us have seen over the many years that we've been watching ball, but have you ever seen, or tell me when you ever seen a game that was on the brink of defeat like this? The chances of winning from the point that they were in had to be less than, I know they said less than 12%. And to have the game pulled out like they did, I don't think I've ever seen one like that. Anybody?
23: Yes, you have. Yes, you have.
22: Okay.
23: And I'm going to remind you. I think it was 84 with a great speech by the great, rest in peace, Dennis Green. They are who we thought they were.
22: Oh, yeah. All right.
23: When the Bears came back.
22: Yeah.
23: Beat, yeah.
22: Oh, yeah. Oh, that, yeah. Okay. That was a good one. That was.
23: Yeah, but, that was a Devin Hester. You are ridiculous game.
22: Yeah. Okay. See, that's why. See, ladies and gentlemen, that's why I have these people on, because these people know what these people know, and they can go down. This is historians of the game. Now we had at that particular time, you had probably the greatest punt returner, kickoff returner in the history of the league. So that was okay. He did what he did, but you're not surprised that he did it. You see what I'm saying? This one right here.
23: That's why he in the Hall of Fame.
22: My point exactly. So I'm not gonna argue with that one because it's legit. But this one right here, first of all,
23: this game was so frustrating because Green Bay was marching up and down the field, man. Like, and what I was upset with as a coach,
1: with a backup quarterback,
23: the backup quarterback came in the game, and our defensive coordinator did not adjust our game plan. It's like, when are you going to blitz this guy? We didn't blitz but one time. Yeah. One time we blitzed. Right, so
1: all in the box. Yep.
23: Well, I felt like when the backup quarterback come in, you got to make him uncomfortable right away. Do not allow him to get comfortable. Uh-huh. He got comfortable right away, so you can't allow him to get comfortable, man. You go man to man and you blitz him. Period.
22: I look at it a little bit different. People act like he wasn't your typical backup quarterback. He was
23: not at all.
22: Yeah, see, and thanks might help me out, man. He wasn't your typical backup quarterback.
1: He was the first rounder they got rid of.
22: Yeah, they may have got rid of him, but he got drafted. What was he, the first?
1: He's the first rounder. I know he's
23: he was the first pick. He's the first rounder.
22: But
23: Brookshaw, to your point, though, the Bears didn't take into account he can run.
22: Yes.
23: So what did he do? He ran for another 50-something yards.
22: Man.
23: So they didn't make the adjustments at all. I agree with you.
22: That was weird.
23: They had practice for that. You don't, you know, how you yeah. gonna, you can't practice for the backup quarterback, right? So,
22: yeah,
23: I don't know. You just can't, you couldn't account for the zone read stuff that he do.
22: Yeah.
23: That should be automatically built into your defense.
22: Yeah, well, you know.
23: Yeah, I totally agree.
22: Malik Lewis, I mean, he wasn't no joke. Like I said, man, I mean, he got Spiegel. I thought they were trying to, you know, like I said, play the bend but don't break kind of mentality.
23: I hate that mentality.
22: But you know what? They kept everything in front. They hold down your. Now let me ask you a question. We got relatives in Milwaukee, and did you see that as a cheap shot that took out Love in New York?
23: No. He ducked his own head down, man.
1: Yeah, he ducked his head.
23: Both
1: of them dunked at the same time.
22: Okay.
1: Bears got kind of raised up a little bit, just a little bit, but at the same time, Love was bending down.
22: Okay.
23: I don't think it was purpose, and people were trying to bring the narrative in about Dennis Allen being part of that Bounty Gate stuff when he was in New Orleans. He put a bounty on the quarterback, but I don't think it was dirty.
22: Well, I look at it like this. I tell people all the time, if it was dirty, he would have went low. So that's my thing as far as that concerned. But
23: one better than that. Was it dirty? Was it dirty with the hit on
1: DJ Moore in the back?
23: That was worse to me.
22: No, right.
1: That was dirty.
22: The difference is, I would have went hunting if I had been playing. You know, we would have went hunting because he cracked him in the back and then ran off to the other side. Yeah, like a little,
23: here's the irony in that's the guy that got cooked on both touchdowns.
22: Yes.
1: Yeah.
22: Yes.
1: You're right.
22: And so, you know, but that brings on down to another important thing that I thought, you know, I'm all for showmanship and things of that nature, but that cheese grater hat that DJ put out there. I mean,
23: that's awesome.
22: Hey, that goes up there with the Super Bowl shuffle, man. I thought that was so bad and so tough. That was almost like Aaron Rodgers' belt that he put out there and things of that nature. But you know what? While I got this on my mind, I told you I fluctuate and go all over the place. Mike, I want to say congratulations, to you and Chicago State in the announcement of the first upcoming 2026.
24: Oh, thank you. Thank you. Long overdue.
22: I wanted to get that in, man, and, you know, see us, you know, all the alum and, well, and Chicago yeah. Land get ready because you guys are getting – I, like I said – and
2: I got a question on that, too, though.
24: Let me just say that. I just want to say, you know, Chicagoland area, Chicago State alums should be thankful for President Scott, Dr. Carroll, the AD, and her team, for and then our trustee board for having the courage to take on a monumental endeavor like that for any university in these times. You know, it's not going to be easy. We're working hard to build all the curriculum, build the school back up, and now to take on something that's going to hopefully bring more students to the school because we're building some housing as well.
22: What?
24: And so it's a monumental step in Chicago State's history, and I hope people really appreciate, you know, what's going on over at Chicago State. But go ahead. I just wanted to say that because those
22: I
24: mentioned deserve a whole lot of credit. And making that university what it's going
22: to
24: be.
22: And I wanted to get it in because, like I said, man, I forget. Next time I said, "Dag, man, you know, I let that get away." But I will say, and anybody that knows me from time begin, I always said that Chicago State was a hidden gem. And it's funny. I give you another thing. It's just this goes back to. When y'all got y'all first player, first all-city, all-state player to even come there in basketball, which was Fred Shepard, man. Y'all need to find a way to honor that boy, you know, for what he done because he was the first one that really came
2: to come right out of high school. All-state player to go to Chicago State.
22: And I was tracking him for obvious reasons because he was so heavily recruited that when he said he's going to Chicago State, you know, I'm like, what? You know, but I see.
24: Well, we need to make that happen. We need to recreate that in a whole lot of different ways, not only in basketball, but, you know, I know it's going to be tough.
2: Here's my question.
22: Go ahead, Brooke.
2: Here's my question. When are we going to get him out to some of these schools?
24: We said that, so that's being set up right now. It's being set up as we talk. So,
22: okay.
24: You know, we couldn't get out until the announcement.
22: Oh, okay.
24: So kids have been.
2: Okay. Okay.
24: We got kids registering already. We got kids that coming in already. Not, you know, he had a meeting with the kids on campus already that came in anticipating football. You know, now they're going to get out there and start getting into the schools. They're going to be looking at the portal, obviously, and they're going to get things going. I mean, he just couldn't do it legally because we hadn't submitted a resolution with the board. Last week. He was able to officially and legally, you know, go out and start recruiting.
22: Well, you know what?
24: With the coaches, man. I was telling Terry Jones, earlier today.
22: Okay.
24: You know, I know Coach is planning some stuff, and we want to do something big time, especially with the public league, you know, something big time where we bring all the people on campus or have a good event, a real nice opening event for the coaches to come out to. So it's going to happen. I'm sure Coach is working on it. And working with the people he needed to get to help him out.
22: Wow.
24: You know, I'm there. It's obviously I'm there to help him out.
22: Go ahead.
2: Is it going to be Division I?
24: Yes, it's Division I. We're a Division I sports program in all our sports.
22: Wow. Yeah. And see,
24: the North Central Conference is a Division I.
22: Now, who else is in that North Central Conference?
24: You got teams like Fairleigh Dickinson, Murray State.
22: Okay.
24: You know, it's more of an East Coast conference.
22: Yeah, when you said Fairleigh Dickinson, I'm like, whoa, that's a lot of traveling. But go ahead, man. You say who else?
24: Mostly East Coast. Well, we were in the Southwest Conference, which is the West Coast. So,
22: yeah.
24: we cutting out travel time.
2: It wasn't Southwest. It was the WAC. It was Western Athletic Conference. That's when I was there.
24: Western Athletic Conference.
22: Oh, okay. Yeah.
2: Hey,
22: you know what? Like I said, man, this is long overdue. Now, Brooke, I mean, Mike, you're talking about the portal already. Don't y'all want to build from the ground up, you know, and things of that nature?
24: I mean, you got to go out there and be competitive. You can't go out there with all freshmen and sophomores.
2: Yeah, if they're going into the Division I, they got to go into the portal right away.
22: Okay.
24: Yeah, we go right away. So,
2: they got to get some red shirts and some portal kids, and then they build up. They can build up the rest of the
24: school. It's going to be a tricky situation because you got to – you want to get kids that come back home and that want to play for the school team. Then you're going to get some kids that's going to need to be in the dorms and come from out of state. But keep in mind, we have no money, so we're not gonna be in a competitive field like that. But there are some kids that want opportunity. You know, some kids that want opportunity. And yeah. I mean, older guys that maybe on the bench somewhere at a Division I school somewhere else, bigger school,
22: yeah,
24: just want to come back home maybe or just get opportunity to get on the field and play.
22: Now, you know,
24: and
22: what?
24: Maybe they got, but you got to be careful because you don't want to bring no problems first you out the gate. Yeah. You know, you bring a bunch of,
22: yeah,
24: you know, knuckleheads,
22: yeah,
24: just to bring, just to fill up a team. You know, you don't want to do that. So it's gonna be a balance. That's going to be the tricky part of it, you know, when you start the program. So you rather, you know, be sure about it. Take your time and get the right. Because remember, you got to have 52 on scholarship, 53, I think, on scholarship.
22: Yeah,
24: and the rest are going to be walk-ons.
22: Well, you know what? And that you know, I have the perfect solution for if you don't have any money. And that is, you may not have – now, this is just off the top of my head. You don't have any money to go ahead on and compete with the big boys or the mid-range guys right now because it's up and coming. But if you sit down and made one of those deals, we can't pay you like this. But what we can do is if you're on scholarship here, we will give you a unlimited time to finish your paper. Now, so now I can pay you now or I can pay you later. I choose to pay you later. But you don't have to worry about getting your degree, because if you play for Chicago State and you on scholarship and you do what you're supposed to do, you have an unlimited time to complete your degree. That's money, and that's a promissory note if I ain't never seen one. Thank you very much.
24: Yeah. Oh, God. For those kids that really care like that, that might help them out, but right now these kids want that money.
22: Hey,
24: they want that bag right now.
22: Hey, but y'all can't give them the bag because you can't give them what you don't have.
24: Well, so
22: you
24: they won't be coming to Chicago State.
22: So you got to get creative. Hey, look, we got one of our frequent callers, another great Hall of Famer. You know, just always calls in, helps us out. Let's bring him on, Steve Alexander. What's happening, guy?
0: Hello, everybody. Hey, Mike. Best of luck with your football program, man.
24: Thanks for what's up, Steve. Thanks a lot. Appreciate it.
0: Yeah, I will be watching. Mighty man, I was proud, man. You was the only other good thing to watch in that game Saturday night. Y'all can say what y'all want. That was a boring game until the last two plays of the game.
22: What are you talking about?
0: The Bears game. Yeah, that game was horrible. Only other good thing that I saw was the Mighty Man getting the award.
22: Hey, well, see, the way
0: these guys are not playing well. They don't play well until the game is on the line. And thank God they got it. That one pass at the end of the game and the one pass in the overtime.
22: Well, think about it like this, and Brooke and you and Mike can take me off on this. They keep talking about the Bears don't have a defense. Now, last time I checked, they have won six games in the final minutes of the game when they snatched victory from the jaws of defeat. And I think they lead the league. Thanks, Tracy.
3: Okay, so let me say this. We have a defense. We have defensive players. We have some great defensive players. But the defensive coordinator is playing a passive brand of defense, man. And I just don't agree with that. It's not Chicago Bear defense.
22: Okay. Nah. But
3: they just drop forward. I mean, rush forward, two deep safeties. Bend don't break, man. We put pressure on people, man. We got to put some more pressure on the quarterback. And that's going to create more turnovers.
22: That monsters of the midway. Now, when something like that happens to me, I always err on the side of you know more what you got than what we have. And obviously, that could be a sucker move, because every time they put it, we got some thieves in that secondary. Every time they bait and go a certain way, like I said, like Tracy pulled up, man, we leading the league in takeaways. That's not by accident. That's by design. You know,
3: that's not luck. That's definitely not luck.
4: And we in the 11-4, Trev. We 11-4.
22: Thank you.
4: So I don't know what. Hey, we 11-4 now.
22: Thank you.
4: We We ain't been there.
0: So we ain't been there in a long time. You was excited watching that whole game?
22: Yeah.
4: Yeah, I was.
0: I was like, when are they gonna get the ball going?
22: Well, you know what?
4: I was excited watching that. They had my interest the whole game.
22: The thing that got me, people, I've watched.
4: I know we ain't never out of it.
22: Yes,
4: I know we ain't never out of it.
22: And that's what whole Caleb Williams. Now, you great football.
5: Did Green Bay punch the ball?
22: No. Once.
5: Okay, I don't know what kind of defense y'all talking about. You don't punt the ball.
22: Hey, wait a minute. What was the score? We held them to 16 points.
4: Guess what, too? What about when the man was real disrespectful in overtime when the man could have kicked the field goal and he going to go for it? And what happened on that 4th and 2?
0: He dropped the ball.
4: Yes.
22: Okay.
0: Yeah.
4: We came
0: didn't
4: in.
0: Nobody helping me. Did that on his
4: own. Okay.
22: Hey.
4: The defense and all that. Go on. Hey. We're 11-4. We got a chance of being the number one seed.
22: Hey, you know what? I don't know. Hey, you know what? Hey, look. We got two.
4: I don't know what to expect.
22: Hey, you know what? We got two great coaches out here. You know, sometimes you just got to listen, Tracy, but I'm having a hard time understanding. Go ahead.
4: I'm not.
22: Brooke.
4: 11-4, and we're going to go.
5: I'm not going to argue with a basketball.
4: We're going to win these.
22: Hey, you know what? I was wondering how long it was going to take.
5: Maybe me and Holmes could talk about this.
22: Look. Hey, you know what? We try to give you y'all deference. I mean, you know, but you know what? It's called a team game. It's called a team victory. It's not called a offensive victory or a defensive victory. And as far as I'm concerned, the stats bear out what's been transpired over the year. I mean, you can't equate negative plays or you could things of that nature into the game plan. But what you can equate is the ability that you have to address any situation that allows you to lead the league in turnovers.
5: So, Clyde, Tracy, you two, I want y'all to know, I am very happy with where we at 11-4.
22: Okay, thank you.
4: Okay.
5: Can we be more dominant? Yeah, that's all I'm asking. Can we be a little more dominant on defense? That's it.
22: Well, then we be 15-0. I mean,
0: and a little more consistent.
5: Well, we should have been. We could have stopped Minnesota the first game. Well, that's another win.
22: Okay,
5: so
22: that
5: would be.
24: That should have been a win, man.
4: Right now, we're a different team than we was then. And my thing is, name one of these teams. I don't think nobody is just outright playing better than us.
22: Seattle,
4: San Francisco, L.A., they ain't outright.
5: Neither one of those teams scare me.
0: You're going to get to see Frisco Sunday night.
22: Hey, you know what?
4: I ain't worried about that.
0: They won't be coming back on Frisco.
22: Well, you know what?
4: I ain't worried about that. Frisco
5: don't have a defense to play with us.
22: Okay.
4: Exactly. I ain't worried about either of these next two. I'm not worried about these next two.
22: Well, you know what? And that goes to saying, so, and I'm going to try to get off this, man, so we can keep it moving. But is Caleb showing you guys something right now, or from the football standpoint, from the football acumen, do you still see some glaring weaknesses in how he plays?
5: Nah, he's a gamer, man. He's a gamer, bro.
22: Okay.
5: Period. When it's on the line, he's a gamer.
24: He's living up to the hype.
5: Can he get better in some areas and make some better throws on certain things? Yeah.
24: Mm-hmm.
5: But his decision making and his balls, period, man. He got all the moxie of a quarterback.
4: Ice man.
22: Well, you know what you all brought up L.A. and I'm a veer to the left a little bit on this, and here's a problem that I have. Puka Nacua. You know.
6: A beast.
22: Yeah, but I'm talking about Puka Nacua. I'm talking about what transpired with him that is basically being swept under the rug. You know what I mean?
24: With the Nazi hand thing,
22: and now backtracking, or what do they say, backtracking, and saying that he didn't know that he was being.
6: I don't think he knew what he was doing. Somebody showed him that, man. He's just doing. I don't think he knew what he was doing.
24: Well, he was imitating a guy that did know what he was doing.
22: Yeah,
24: right. That guy's a comedian. Okay. So he was making fun. He's a Jewish comedian.
22: Now,
24: he was making fun of his own people. Nacua kind of followed into the skit. I watched that a couple of times just to kind of really understand, you know, what they were complaining about and what the issue was. And sometimes, you know, I don't know if this is a double standard, but you can make jokes about a lot of other nationalities, a lot of people. People don't say nothing, but you make the Jewish community, which is rightfully so. They got a right to protest and bitch just like anybody else should. But
6: it's just they own everything, so they, you know, when they protest, they're going to shut you down.
22: Well,
6: they
24: the guy who did it first, he the one was trying to clear it up and say, look, I knew what I was doing. I'm doing, I was cracking a joke. I could joke on my own people, just like other comedians joke on their people.
22: Well, you know what?
24: But because Wichcomb did it, they kind of ran with it.
22: I thought somewhere along the line, I'm so glad because I know people, listen all over to the show. I thought it was kind of intertwined with white supremacy and things of that nature, and that's what kind of was that a false?
24: No, it's more than the greedy Jewish dealer, salesman or whatever, hand grubby type thing.
22: Now, you know what, and that's why I was thinking that people were giving, maybe the people that know, I thought they were giving him a pass, you know, because, you know.
24: That's why he had to come back and say something, because he was like, you know, I didn't know what I was imitating what the guy was doing. I was doing what the guy was doing. I didn't think nothing. And most young folks don't know that gesture. They don't know certain. I'm assuming he don't know. I don't know the man, so I don't think he. But a lot of them don't know certain things. Like if I was to say Jewtown, a lot of younger people wouldn't know what Jewtown was. They know Maxwell Street, and it's inappropriate to call it Jewtown.
22: People
24: in the black community, that's what we knew it as. We weren't being defamatory or anything like that. That's what we called it.
22: You got Chinatown, you got Greek
24: Chinatown,
22: town.
24: That
22: was just the name that was designated. When I came here, that's all. You want a Polish, we can go on down here, you know, or whatever. But the other thing I wanted to ask you, we're getting on this football thing, man. I thought the best game that I saw outside of Chicago was the Detroit Pittsburgh game.
6: That was an incredible ending, because
22: that game basically changed it. Who would have thought that Detroit? Now you talk about a team that is snake bit. Goodness gracious! Last year Hutchinson goes out. Who's probably the second best, the third best edge rusher behind Garrett, Parsons, and then it was Hutchinson. He goes out and changed the whole dynamics of that team, which was the best team as far as I was concerned in the NFL before he goes down.
6: And then this year,
22: you know, they fall apart. You know, only team I know that fall apart any worse than they are, to me.
24: Kansas City.
22: Nah, I say Baltimore.
24: Baltimore?
22: I say Baltimore.
24: Yeah, they didn't look good. Like,
22: Kansas City.
6: Baltimore's still kind of dangerous. Kansas City done fell way off.
24: That's what I'm saying, Kansas City.
22: The reason I say Baltimore is because Baltimore still got people going upright. Kansas City, you cut off the head, the body going to die. You know.
6: Yeah, that's true.
22: Yeah, see.
6: Hey.
24: Let's die Sunday.
22: Hey, they done. I mean, and then what happens in the situation right there, you know, I was really surprised with the player. They found out one thing, that Tyreek Hill was more than just a wideout. He was the heart and soul of your team. He was fear factor number one. I mean,
7: well, they won without Tyreek, right? Didn't they win it last year?
24: A few games.
22: They won
24: a few games. This year really hurt them this year.
22: Yeah, but they
24: this
22: weren't.
24: Year they fell apart.
22: They weren't.
7: I'm saying, did they get to the Super Bowl last year?
22: They got their brakes beat off them.
7: Yeah.
22: They got beat.
7: I mean, Philly was on one last year, but I'm just saying, I don't think.
22: But the one thing that Tyreek Hill did that Rice didn't do, that Worthy didn't do, Hollywood Brown didn't do, it's a certain aura that goes with certain players. That's fear factor magnified. That when they step on the floor, the field, they just do something to you. You know, they make your knees buckle. And that was Tyreek. I mean, Tyreek was just an imposing figure. Hey, look.
0: Hey, Clyde, you got to go back to the Detroit-Pittsburgh game.
22: Go ahead.
0: Because that Metcalf kid got suspended for going out.
24: Punching the guy in the stands.
0: Yeah.
24: They suspended him how many games?
22: Oh! Which one are you talking about?
0: When he took a swing at the fan in the stand.
22: Now you know what?
7: You know what? Why was he even over there?
22: Man, that's good. He brought that on himself.
0: I can tell you why he was over there.
7: Tell me, because I didn't understand why he was over there.
22: Go ahead.
0: The guy that was harassed him. When DK was in Seattle, just like the guy in Washington used to do with the NBA.
22: The big-time lawyer.
0: He was doing the same thing, and this kid has a problem with somebody saying his first name. And the guy went from Seattle to Detroit. Huh?
22: Yeah, that's
7: all he did was call his name. They said he called him by his slave name.
0: He called him by his first name. Right.
7: His governor name.
22: Right.
0: And he was upset. I agree. He shouldn't have been over there, but
22: you know what? I guess that's the way. Mm-hmm. You know what? The only thing I can equate that to is when the great Muhammad Ali, when he beat Ernie Darrell half to death because of what's my name? He said, my name is Muhammad Ali. And he said, Clay. And every time he said Clay, he put a four-piece combo upside his head. And, you know, so.
24: This boy got suspended two games. He losing money.
22: That ain't smart at all.
24: You can't be grabbing no fan just because they call you by your name.
22: Now, they suspended him too. They suspended him two games?
0: They suspended him two games today. It came on World News at 5:30 this evening.
22: Now, let me ask you this. If that was
7: have an effect on the team.
22: Now,
7: that was crazy. These guys nowadays, I shake my head, man.
22: Man, I'm getting soft because that was such a bait job because if the guy wasn't on bull crap, he wouldn't had a floppy mask over his face so he couldn't be seen and ain't no telling what he said. But yet DK brought it on himself because I don't even see why he didn't have enough nerve. I mean, had enough nerve to go over there and bother an incident.
7: Why was he over there? That's all I can say. Why was he over there?
22: And
24: my thing, too, where's security at?
22: Yes! That was the next
24: thing. Stadium security?
22: Where you
24: see him grab a fan out the stands, and no one comes from nowhere? Folks are saying would have shoved him in the eye with a stick or something. And the fan would be in jail, right?
22: Yeah! Yes! But not only that, Mike, if I saw you getting ready to go over here and I know you on 10 and somebody says something to you and I'm your teammate, I'm grabbing you. And that was what I was most disappointed about. Hey man, staying on that theme right now. Now I'm gonna tell you what you talked about the NFL stuff. I thought the college football stuff was off the chain.
7: It was terrible.
22: Man, come on, man.
23: That Tulane and that James Madison, that was terrible.
22: I said college football. I ain't say that mess. Just, you know what I mean? They didn't have any business in. They didn't
8: Miami,
22: have.
8: The Miami game was good.
22: Yeah, the Miami.
24: That was a good game.
22: Alabama. You know,
24: Alabama game.
22: Yeah, it was good. Everybody knew that was going to be a beatdown because basically
23: they shouldn't have been there.
22: Right, so it really, you know, initially, I think a lot of people pot-shotted Notre Dame, thought it was like spoils, and in a way you can because they have that pompous hierarchy mentality. But that was just out and out. Way they dog Notre Dame, that was wrong. You know what I mean? Yeah. You cannot wait until the last day of a season and have two teams ranked below you.
23: Yeah, come on.
22: And then at the last day, the last minute, you leapfrog to two teams behind you, over you, and snub the person that has basically had a better record. You know,
0: they lose two games early in the season.
22: Well,
0: they they leapfrogged a lot of people during the season.
22: Were you talking about Notre Dame?
0: Yeah, Notre Dame did. They were 6-2 and 7-2, and you had a lot of teams with one losses that were ranked behind them throughout the season.
22: But so did Alabama. So did Texas.
0: Well, these guys are playing a conference schedule. Notre Dame is playing Army and Navy, man.
22: Hey, look.
0: And Purdue has got off a horrible in football.
22: Yeah. But I tell you what. For whatever they're doing.
0: Put them in a conference, Clyde. They have no argument.
22: Well, yeah, but if they go into a conference, the only thing they're going to do is accentuate the conference because Notre Dame is arguably the most powerful single entity in college football.
23: I just would have preferred watching Notre Dame than watching James Madison or Tulane. That's me.
22: And you know what? And Notre Dame is the richest. Now, because basically you think about it, Notre Dame is in the ACC for everything except for football.
23: Yeah.
22: So it's not like they are not in a conference. It's that they have worked out such a sweetheart deal where they just.
0: Now, talking about them other sports, man, we talking about football.
22: I get it.
0: I get why they don't do it because they don't want to share the revenue that they have in football.
23: We can't forget that after losing to Northern Illinois last year, they went on a roll and they end up in the national championship game.
22: Yeah. And so, I mean, you know what? It is. And had the largest viewing ratings of any team in the last 10 years. I mean, you got to say something about the Subway alumni. Hey, you know what? And then don't even talk about the one that I thought is Indiana style. And this goes out to you especially, Mike. Indiana standing on business. You know what I mean? Indiana.
24: I got some ball. You got some ball players.
22: They went. Hey,
24: got some of the most electrifying skill guys.
22: Yes.
24: In football, those guys can play.
22: And you
24: know, they had a handful of Alabama, but they are skilled. They are very skilled.
22: So
24: it won't surprise me one bit. They put up some good numbers. But Alabama is a dog too, though. They used to win and they used to play good football. So it's gonna be a good game.
22: Hey, you know what? I really think I don't know. Now you talk about somebody.
23: They got their hands full.
22: They got
23: their hands full.
22: Yeah, yeah. I'm picking Alabama.
8: Two touchdowns, man. They're gonna beat them by two touchdowns.
22: Indiana.
23: My brother, can I get just a lunch or a dinner or something on that?
22: hey, Tracy, hold on.
8: I like gyros.
22: Hey, you know what? You know what?
23: We all.
22: Hey, Tracy, I'm like you, man. Give me some of these.
23: Give me some of that.
24: Yeah, I think Indiana's going to get them. It's going to be a close game, though.
22: Man, hey.
24: Because the defense, Alabama's defense is not, Indiana can score on anybody. I believe that. From what I've seen all season, they can put up numbers on anybody because of their skill. And they got a Heisman Trophy winner.
22: Well, I mean, you can throw that now, ball. Do you think?
23: You see that second half of that defense? Alabama played on Oklahoma.
22: Yeah. Now you know. Then I think
24: Oklahoma is not Indiana. Indiana is better than Oklahoma.
22: Okay. All right.
23: Well, we're gonna see. I got Alabama.
22: And I
23: gotta get my man some guy rolls because he gave me two touchdowns.
22: hey, look. Because now, Mendoza. I had him as the third guy. I would have gone Jordan Love, Diego Pavia, and then Mendoza.
24: He's on the number one team in the nation. Why is he on the number one team in the nation?
22: Okay, let me tell you why. Because they caught a fluke pass on a fluke catch.
24: Let's
9: not forget Doug Flutie, man. Doug Flutie won the Heisman on a fluke catch.
24: Yeah, Hail Mary, right.
22: And got the Heisman behind it, didn't he?
9: So,
22: that's a good.
9: It's been going on forever.
22: I'll give it to you. But like I said, man, I'm not. Knocking Mendoza. I think he got all the blood out the turnip. I think he showed, like you said, he basically pimped somebody's speech in terms of what he was doing, because he just got every ounce of what's going on, because he was not the best man. You give me that boy out in Oregon, Dante Moore. Cold blooded is cold blooded. Get then Pavia. You can't tell me that you're looking at Virginia Tech, not Virginia Tech. The Vanderbilt, Diego Pavia, and not telling me that he's way better than Mendoza. I mean, that's, and then Jordan Love. I mean, he basically almost had $2,000 this year. So you know, that's the way that goes. That's the way that goes on
9: well,
22: that.
9: This is the weakest Heisman race in a long time.
23: I totally agree with you on that.
22: Yeah. Well,
9: real dominant player. I thought a defensive player could have been in that discussion.
23: I totally agree with you on that.
22: Well, the only other person I would have put outside that. Now, I admit that I wasn't really up on the defensive guys as I may have should have been. But this is it. But Mike, this is you. You are a distinguished alum of the Illinois. So I cannot believe that a team that had the worst record in NCAA history in football has supplanted their neighbor to the north like Indiana has. That's embarrassing. That is absolute. That's totally embarrassing. How? And now,
24: Indiana went out and spent that money, like we talked about earlier. NIL, baby. They went out and got the kids from James Madison. They went out and got some more kids from different areas. But he did, people aren't talking about it, but he did a Deion undercover. He got 50, 40-something new ball players on that team.
22: Yeah, he did.
24: He managed them, and because of their offensive capability, they got, don't get me wrong, they can play defense too. They got some big boys up front. I looked at them and compared them to Ohio State, and I thought Ohio State had the biggest dudes out there. Indiana right there with them. But Indiana has some weapons. They got four or five different kids on offense that can make plays on the field, anywhere on the field.
22: Okay.
24: That's what's going to make them so dangerous.
9: Let's not shortchange the coach. The man said Google him, man.
22: Oh, my gracious. Oh, hey, look. Hey, but look.
24: That goes to what I'm saying. The coach put that together.
22: Well,
24: the coach put that together.
22: Hey, man, that poor man, that man pimped James Madison. Look, he came from James Madison, and he took the top 14 players from James, and they all pulled up.
24: Well,
22: so.
24: He gave him the bag and said, come on, fellas.
22: We're
24: going to get this money, and we're going to make some noise. Let's go.
22: Well, you know what? I'm sick and tired of being sick and tired of excuses. Illinois.
24: They got to maintain it, though, Clyde. They got to maintain that level.
22: Well,
24: I think Bielema has built the system. He got to spend the bag, too, and I think he admitted it. He went out and got some Chicago, Illinois kids. He went out and got some local kids, but also in the portal heavy.
22: Okay.
24: I think, you know, he's going to be consistent. And we're looking for that. As long as he can stay consistent, 10 wins every year, he got to get a few more game changes to take it to the next level like Indiana. But my whole thing is all them kids about to leave in a year, too. Most of them were juniors and seniors.
22: Can
24: he repeat that over and over and over? So we'll see what happened up in Indiana. But
22: Hey, you know what? Y'all lock this up. I got so much stuff for y'all. Lock this up on mainly on the football side, and I enjoyed it, and we all knowledgeable on that. Hey, but man, give me your overview on these Bulls. I mean, or the NBA. I'm so disgusted with Chicago, and the reason I'm disgusted. How do you re-up a guy 4 years with a boom contract? And he has not won, and you give him a mega contract, and we back in the we spinning wheels in the same place.
10: He got some pictures of the owner.
22: Yeah,
10: I don't know how he got a job.
22: Well, it's crazy. Now Billy Donovan.
23: He just got inducted in the Hall of Fame.
22: Yeah, Donovan. Now you can
23: got inducted in the Hall of Fame,
22: and he's won two national champions. He's won two national championships in college.
10: Yeah. Florida. He need to go back to college.
22: Hey, I mean, come on, because he had that team down there in Florida with Joakim and that group, man. That put in the work. Now,
10: he need to go back to college then, because he's terrible.
22: I don't get it. You know,
24: Clyde, I think I said maybe 2 months ago we were talking basketball, and I said the Bulls got one of the whitest teams in the NBA.
22: Yes. Yeah, I mean,
24: you wonder why he keep his job? Because he played them boys.
23: Can't nobody touch OKC anyway, man. And
22: well, you don't
23: even watch the NBA, man.
22: The
23: game the Bulls just played where against Atlanta, where you had almost 300-point score.
22: Yeah,
10: they had 300 points.
22: Yeah,
23: I can't watch. I can't watch it, man.
22: Man, it's like, you know what? Well, okay.
23: I can really watch is OKC.
22: You can't watch you can't watch.
23: And I can watch, I can watch the GOAT, but other than that.
22: Well, Michael Jordan not playing anymore. What are you talking about?
23: Go James.
10: You be watching YouTube?
22: Hey, yeah.
23: Go James.
22: Hey, you know what? I don't know what it is about LeBron fans. But they will find a way to insert his name in any kind of thing. Hey, you know what? It's almost they try to. You know how you have a little baby and they don't want to eat. They don't want to open their mouth. I do not understand. And the attacks. Now, at least you don't do that, Tracy. You don't make personal attacks on Jordan. But I'm not going to sit down there and say because you stuck around for 20-some years to more or less. I mean, he is a great player, one of the all-time greatest. But you can't use a metric and say it about longevity and things of that nature when you don't use it equally on other terminology. I mean, other terms. I mean,
24: let me just say this. Can I say this?
22: Go ahead.
24: Maybe go out to the basketball coaches. I went to the one of the buy-in. I was in Vegas this last week, and I went to the OKC. Got whooped by San Antonio.
22: Right.
24: And I'm looking at the game, and I'm like, okay, when is somebody gonna run play some defense? When is somebody gonna drive to the bucket? I watched the game where they must have took 15 straight threes. But between the two teams, even the 7-footers found a threes from outside.
22: I'm
24: like, is this where we at? And coaches, help me out.
22: Here's the thing. I can't watch it. But here's the thing.
23: I can't watch it, Mike.
22: Now, here's the hypocrisy behind what you just now said. Because you playing football and you can't touch a wide receiver and they throw the ball 40 to 50 times a game. So
24: it'd be some good. Give me some running games sometimes. I mean, but basketball is unreal.
22: I know. I agree. I agree with you.
24: There's some teams you go in and they throw. But for the most part, teams try to keep it balanced.
22: In basketball,
24: this game here, this was elimination game. It was unreal, the threes they were shooting.
22: I never thought there'd be a time where I could care less if a NBA game come on. That's how far I'm removed.
23: That's where I'm at.
22: I could care. I don't know how playoffs may change my mind, but I haven't watched the game this year. I want to ask you all, coaches and everything, one on this one. Were you surprised at some of the coaching moves? Were you surprised that Pat Fitzgerald got the job and you are at Michigan State, you know, via his record and the issues that he was going through? And
23: I was surprised.
22: What about you, Michael or Brooke?
24: I think he got somewhat, I don't want to say railroaded, but

0: I mean, I like Fitzgerald. Fitzgerald took a couple of kids, some kids from Chicago, and
1: he took one of my. Northwestern. He did a good job in Northwestern. I think he deserves.
0: I was a Fitzgerald.
2: Did a Big Ten job,
0: a Big Ten, Michigan State
2: Another
0: of all.
2: Big Ten. Get a better job than he had.
0: Yeah, well, the thing that was so crazy about that is that here's the problem I had. Michigan State, who fired a coach because of inappropriate behavior, hired a coach who was accused of inappropriate behavior.
2: Yeah.
0: I mean, I thought that was an oxymoron right there. I mean, that was crazy. It's all outdoors. And then the other thing is, were any of you all surprised that James Franklin got a job the day after he left Penn State? You know,
2: but look at the job he took a step down.
0: Yeah. He went to Virginia Tech. You know, like I said.
2: And his record is unbelievable.
0: Yes,
2: he got a great record.
0: I believe
2: he just didn't win the Pitt.
0: Well, you know what?
2: But he got a great record. You can't argue with his record, Trev.
0: Yeah. You know what, man? I don't care as long. And this was a guy I had high hopes for. But Maryland got to let Loxley go. You know what I mean? So I mean, I'm deaf on that, and I was all in his corner, you know, from the very beginning to right now. But hey, now the Bears. So you guys got the Bears over Frisco?
2: I got them over. Yeah.
3: I do not.
2: I got them.
3: Tracy, if you want to bet that same sandwich, you talking about?
2: Hey, don't you tease me with a good time.
3: Or I can meet you down there at Jewtown. Either way.
2: Don't you tease me with a good time.
0: Hey, look, boy, I'm telling you, I just think you almost wonder, football guys, you know, when is the bottom going to fall out? Now, I am with you on that, Brooke, in terms of you can't keep riding this out. Just like we riding it out, and depending on these miraculous comebacks or whatever. I mean, like you said, the man fumbled the ball on us. You know that basically would end the game.
1: I think our ground is sturdy though. As far as like, I don't think no bottom's gonna fall out. You know, because I don't think we're doing this with smoke and mirrors. I think he's building a solid program. He's a good coach. You know, we got a good offense. We got good defense, but it could be better. That's all I'm saying. And I think a team like Detroit will really exploit us on defense.
0: Right.
1: If we don't take the ball away from them.
0: Well, I'm going to tell you
2: something. Well, in two weeks,
1: they might be out there miserable.
0: All we need is one win or one loss. About somebody.
2: Yeah. Trev, I would be remiss, man, if we don't mention, I don't know if you saw last week, Nick, who was the assistant coach. We got to show that some love.
0: Oh, man.
2: We got to put that out there.
0: Hey, man, you know what? That's
2: the coach gets throughout. He take over. They down by double digits.
0: Down by 17.
2: He brings the team back. Unbelievable, man. We got to talk about that. That was huge, man.
0: Well, we got to talk about it, but we got to talk about that on next. You know what? I think we found out, but you're absolutely right. Nick Irvin, Chicago's very own, out of Morgan Park. Carver High School, you know, All-State, nine yards, coaching with Bobby Hurley. Took over, down by 17, came back, pulled it out. But Nick always had that, you know, in his arsenal.
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2: And I have tears in my eyes, Rev, because this is a narrative that this generation, they need to know. 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I have these tears in my eyes today, Reverend.
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May the 11th. Do you know what time it is? It's Al Sharpton's time. And for the next 3 hours, it's time to put aside all pretenses, deception, denial, or fronting. The time has come to keep it real on Keeping It Real with Reverend Al Sharpton. A very good afternoon all across the country. Good morning to our West Coast listeners, and welcome to those listening on Sirius XM, Channel 126, The Urban View, where talk empowers and becomes action. I'm coming to you live from our National Action Network corporate headquarters in New York, and it's Hot Button Monday, where we open up the phone lines for you to discuss any issue that may have happened over the weekend, anything that occurred to you, whatever is on your mind, whatever is in your heart. Don't hold it back. Let it out, let it out, let it out, and we will be prepared to hear what you have to say. Well, I think that it is important, and I think that it is imperative. And, of course, you can call in or you can go on our message board. Wow, I see Highlander Fan saying, good morning, Rev. Elliot Sallow, very excited to be here. I'm excited, Elliot Sallow. Elliot Sallow was my high school teacher. Taught me a lot about what to read, what to do. I will always remember Elliot Sallow and extol him. A wonderful, wonderful teacher from Tilden High School days. Had me as the assistant editor of the Gadfly newspaper. Elliot Sallow, I'm talking, wow, 50 years ago, 40-some years ago. Well, I'm glad you're on board. And I think that it is right, and I think that we need to always respect those that have helped us along the way. Roderick Lewis is writing on the message board, keep up the amazing work and don't back up. We love you. I love you, Roderick. Thank you for your call. Georgia Daniel says, good afternoon, Reverend Sharpton. Unity will get us out of this mess. Keeping It Real in Toledo, Ohio. Glad that you're on in Toledo. Barbara Jean is saying, Monday afternoon greetings from Chicago, Illinois. All right, I'm going to open up the phones. Let me say, a lot happened over the weekend. Let me tell you something that I pulled up that I wanted to share with our radio audience, because a lot of people are not understanding the impact of what's happening. SNAP benefits are being cut off for millions, and Arizona has been hit the hardest. Read you these are facts. President Trump's big, beautiful bill, in quotes, expand work requirements and tighten eligibility rules. About 3.5 million people nationwide have fallen off the SNAP rolls, 3.5 million people, while Arizona has seen food stamp participation drop by 50%, including roughly 200,000 children losing benefits. Families and seniors and disabled people and working parents are getting caught in the red tape. Many who qualify for exemptions, including parents with young children, seniors, etc. And food banks are being overwhelmed as hunger and inequality grows. Now, for all of you pat your foot, we gonna shout and dance Christians. When you got 50% of food stamp participation drop in Arizona,
200,000 children losing the benefits. How can you and I call ourselves men and women that believe in right and not be standing up dealing with that? SNAP benefits. And I know this ain't appealing to a lot of you highbrow intellectuals that know everything, because you may not have come through that. I grew up on food stamps before they called it SNAP. That's real. And people that are on SNAP are there because they had no options. Don't nobody want to brag about I'm on SNAP, I'm on welfare. I didn't. We used to hide it. Now, contrast that with the fact that the economy is working in a very differently depending on your income. These are facts. Wealthy Americans are seeing major gains from rising stocks and luxury spending and tax breaks and private jets and yachts and high-end real estate, while working and middle-class families are struggling with unaffordable homes, $700 plus car payments, rising grocery costs, and growing dependence. The wealth gap. Now, listen to this. The Federal Reserve figures show the top 1% now hold 32% of America's wealth. Say that again. Somebody didn't get it in the barbershop. The top 1% of this country hold 32% of the wealth of the country. That ain't right. And they're getting it on the backs of cutting deals, getting federal contracts to their businesses, which means taxpayers are paying for this while we are suffering those inequities that we're paying for. And if you get late, they'll charge all kind of late charges. About 10, 12 years ago, they ordered it, and I had to pay back taxes, put all the newspaper. I paid it all. The penalties was higher than the taxes, because they were charging me for stuff that I never felt was income. But I went in and paid it rather than fighting. Some jerks still run around talking about Sharpton going to pay his tax. Like people, IRS don't know where I am. I'm on radio every day, TV 4 or 5 times a week. I mean, but anyway, I'm not even going to give them no energy. The question is, what are we paying for if only the top 1% is gaining from it? And we're not taking care of the needy. We're not putting it into education. We're not putting it into infrastructure development fairly around different places. Where are we? And who are we? So we need to frame all of that with, in on top of it, they're cutting as much as they can, cutting back on our voting rights. And why did I wind it into that? Because the reason they can cut back on SNAP, the reason they can increase the wealth of the top 1%, the reason they can cut back on all of the education programs and all needed is because they voted and put their people in, and we have not voted at the levels we could vote. And we have to blame that on us. God said to me the other day, Reverend Mal, I respect what you do, but I believe no reparations, no vote. I said, well, you will not get no reparations till we vote for folks that will give us reparations. Where do you think it's going to come from? So let me get this right. We're not going to vote so the people that don't agree with us win, and you think they're going to give us reparations. Make that make sense. So, again, I don't think these people mean any wrong. I think that we haven't thought it through. That's why strategy must lead our emotions. Our emotions must move our drive. Not that we just go by emotion. You know, when you're a child, and all of us been children, you go by what you feel.
You get hungry, you cry. You go to the bathroom, you make a noise. But, hey, when you get a little older, you learn how to not cry on everything. You learn how to go to the bathroom and potty by yourself. And some of us need to mature in what we do in terms of fighting the system. And stop waiting on somebody to bring you a potty. We got too many potty activists. You gotta hashtag somebody. Yeah, put my name on it. Red Mal said you got too many potty activists. Whining and crying and pottying rather than getting up and organizing and strategizing and working with people young and old to get stuff done. Because I'll tell you a little secret that maybe nobody want to tell you to hurt your feelings. They don't care about how much you cry. They don't care about how mad you get. They care if you organize and come together. That scares them. That's why they call some of us names. You know, a good way to know what's effective is watch your enemies. The reason why Trump is always on social media attacking Obama, attacking Hakeem Jeffries, attacking me by name. He knows he never attacks all the people that's supposed to be the most revolutionary because he knows they ain't going to do nothing. And he knows if by chance, by accident, they did, they can handle that. What they can handle is people that can organize and get stuff done. He only wasting bullets. And you stop wasting your tears. Dry your eyes and let's go to work. All right, it's Hot Button Monday. Let me open up these phone lines. Keeping it real. 1-877-532-5797. 1-877-532-5797. Benita Christopher said, tell it like it is, Rev Mal. That's what I'm here to do because I'm going to keep it real. Shop to be right back.

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1: It's Sybil Wilkes with what we need to know. President Trump officially rejected Iran's latest response to a U.S. peace proposal, calling it totally unacceptable. Taking to his social media, the president slammed what he called Iran's so-called representatives and accused the regime of playing games with the world for nearly 50 years. While Iranian state media says the response was sent through mediators in Pakistan, the White House appears ready to keep the pressure on until a more favorable deal is reached. A somber investigation is underway in Laredo, Texas. Six people were found dead inside a Union Pacific cargo train over the weekend. Union Pacific is working with local and federal officials to determine where the train originated and how the victims ended up inside. Laredo remains a flashpoint for border-related tragedies, and there are more details expected as to the ages and identities of the victims as those are released. In health news, an update regarding the deadly hantavirus outbreak overseas. 17 passengers from a cruise ship that was anchored at Spain's Canary Islands boarded buses Sunday, and they are flown back to the States on chartered flights to be monitored at the University of Nebraska's National Quarantine Unit. So far, the outbreak has been linked to 6 confirmed cases and 3 deaths. Inflation might be high, but the urge to add to cart is higher. Not good news. A new survey shows that 4 out of 5 consumers have made an impulse buy in 2026, even with tighter budgets. Gen Z and millennials are leading the way, with food being the top category, with those little rewards followed by clothes and electronics. Sometimes you just need a little treat to get through the stress. In times like this, I guess, even so. To subscribe to my free daily newsletter, please visit SybilWilkes.com. For all the news 24/7, go to News1.com. I'm Sybil Wilkes. Be informed. Be empowered.
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0: And they're voting to try and take his district out of being a majority black district. I want to hear him tell me what he thinks needs to be done. And we'll have on State Representative Justin Pearson, who led the fight to try and stop the districting fight in Tennessee. He's running for Congress against can't use race as a factor. That complements Trump saying companies cannot give contracts or jobs or board seats based on race, based on diversity, equity, and inclusion. That's everything that was fought for and achieved in the 60s and 50s. And we've been spending the last, I don't know how many days, how many years rather, certainly since I've been active, maintaining what was given. Let me show you how they will put idiocy in people's minds. They will say, well, ain't nothing got done in civil rights since the 60s. First of all, the Voting Rights Act had to be renewed every 5 years. And we had to march and fight and lobby to keep that. Second of all, we got laws against racial profiling based on the Civil Rights Act. Third of all, we got Barack Obama elected the first black president who put up a whole commission on policing that required police to wear cameras. So I can go on and on and on. We had to protect the laws that was gained in the 60s, make new laws on policing, make new laws on Affordable Care Act, make new laws on racial profiling. And the reason, and I want y'all to get this real careful, the reason some people say nothing happened is because they were not involved in making it happen and they don't know no better. And if they would be quiet, would nobody know how ignorant they are? Ramel, you call them ignorant? Yes. Because to discount the last 50 years of struggle that moved blacks in a different position than they were 50 years ago is ignorant. Now, have we gotten everything we wanted? No. Have we got everything we needed? No. Are they trying to take everything back? Yes. And they wouldn't be taking it back if we hadn't sustained it in the first place. They took it back in 66 and people didn't keep fighting for the 65 Voting Rights Bill. We went the whole distance. That's right, Stephanie Humphrey, Channel, said Red Mal ain't playing today. No, I'm not, because I'm tired of this ignorance. I'm tired of us playing into their hands, having debates that don't mean nothing. We ain't got nothing done. That's a lie. We didn't get all we wanted to get done, but we got stuff done. You sitting up with fixed income, cause people fought. They didn't wake up one morning and say, let's give people fixed income. All of that was fought. You see, in the first time in American history, we put white cops in jail for committing crime. We mean nothing happened. They used to be congratulated for shooting us. So let us encourage those that did fight. Learn from them and keep the fight going. Well, we need the old folks to step aside and let the young folk lead. Anybody holding you back? If somebody got to step outside for you, that means ain't nobody with you. Anybody step aside for me? Anybody step aside for Dr. King? Anybody step aside for Reverend Jackson? Where'd you get that from? And if somebody step aside, don't mean anybody going to follow you. Because you've not been involved. We don't know you. So the only thing you bring into the table is you younger. Well, somebody younger than you. Let's stop the mess. And let's deal with it. Well, I believe in a collective leadership, not a single leadership. Charismatic leadership. They're good. Join a collective organization, but do something. Some of us believe in leadership. We'll do that. Hey, when we were in Africa before we were kidnapped and enslaved, we always had different tribes. We ain't never been all one African. They're different tribes. And then we have different tribes here now. That's fine. But don't try to make the tribe I'm in follow your tribe's rules. Do your thing. But all of us need to be free. 1994, when I went to South Africa as an election observer, they had different tribes that was with Mandela, but they had different tribes that was Buddha Lazy, who was against Mandela. He was just as African as Mandela. Then you had the PAC, which was revolutionary. They were just as African as Buddha Lazy and Mandela. Mandela won the election. First election they ever had. We ain't never all been on the same page, but we always was in the same book. So let's stop the nonsense. And let's get real. If you really about what you about, do that. Ain't nobody stopping you. I'm not interfering with your meeting, your rally, your whatever you doing. So why are you interfering with us? I ain't stopping you from doing what you want to do.
1: Well, man, I don't believe exactly what y'all believe. I believe this.
0: Then organize around it. I believe in what I'm doing. You do the same thing or be quiet. Because we in a real fight. These people are after all of us. And I don't have time to conform to your way. And you don't have time to conform to my way. We got to find some way in the middle that we can do this thing and get them off all our backs. I'm going to the phones when I come back. Keep it real.

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0: It's Hot Button Monday, 1-877-532-5797. Let me say by way of announcements, don't miss Politics Nation with Al Sharpton any weekend, because we take our time to get the best guest we can that deals with the issues that are current at the time. This weekend we had everybody on, from the Congressman Horsford, from Nevada, who's former chair of the Congressional Black Caucus, to we had Justin Pearson on, young dynamic state legislature in Tennessee, where they just, he was part of the people that tried to stop the state legislature from eradicating the one black majority congressional district in Memphis that he was running for, that is being held now by Congressman Corn. We had him and Congressman Corn on. We had the congressman from Indiana on about the Republican surge. We had the Kimberly Crenshaw on about her new book dealing with these whole contradictions. Janae Nelson on, who argued, she's the head of the Legal Defense Fund, NAACP Legal Defense Fund, talking about the case she argued for the Voting Rights Act that they ended up voting against. We get the people right in the thick of it. If I have to call them myself and say, you need to come on this weekend. So don't miss any weekend Politics Nation with Al Sharpton, live at 5 p.m. Eastern Time on MS Now. And the Saturday Action Rallies, and where I laid out the brigades on Saturday, we're doing various cities where we're going to start with 25 to then go up, people that are going to be trained. We're going to send in trainers trained that you can operate in terms of pulling out the vote, how you pull it out, what is the legality in your particular city, because it changes in different states. Laid it out on Saturday, and we're going forth with that. That's why you should not miss a Saturday Action Rally. If you're in the New York, New Jersey, Connecticut area, you can come to the rally at Mother AME Zion Church in Harlem, 140 West 137th Street. That's 137th between Lenox and 7th, 9 a.m. to 11 a.m. And every week we're getting some people from out of town just visiting New York, come by and say, I want to see the rally. I want to say hello to you, shake your hand. I'm glad about it. You that are not in the New York area, you can watch it live on Impact Television and or YouTube/NAN or at nationalactionnetwork.net. And obviously, we have thousands. We get the numbers. We have thousands that watch the rally live every Saturday. And then some of you watch it during the week. And the numbers are growing. And we'll be there at the church another couple of weeks. And we should be ready early June to go and start having the rallies in our headquarters. They are the contractors and plumbers and all that the city requires for your certificate of occupancy, they call it, is being worked on as I speak. I came out the gym, my morning workout, and 6 o'clock this morning, they were already there at the new building we bought and working it, getting it in shape. Wasn't in bad shape, but we had to tune up here, there, do a little painting and adjustment. So I'm so excited. We're going in our own building, National Action Network's House of Justice, named by Reverend Jesse Jackson. And we now have a permanent home. All right, let's go to the phone. It's Hot Button Monday. Whatever is on your mind, whatever's in your heart, download it and let's deal with it. Let's start in Chicago with my dear friend, the beloved Miss Eunice. Miss Eunice, you're keeping it real with Al Sharpton. I hope you had a great Mother's Day.
1: Very great, Reb. How are you? I had a quiet Mother's Day because I don't like to go out in these crowds, these restaurants, because you may come back with anything. So I stayed home with the family. Yeah, you know, Reb, you're telling them just right. And I agree with you. Some people don't do nothing but talk. They don't contribute to anything. And I would just like to ask, where is Miss Richardson? I haven't heard from her. You know, heard her on the air for some time.
0: Yeah. I've not heard from her in at least a couple of months. You're right.
1: Yes.
0: You're right. All right. I hope she's all right. Yeah.
1: I hope so, too. You know, Reb, it is criminal what the Supreme Court has done. They know all the things that's going on, but yet they rubber stamp what Trump has and the Republicans are doing. And we are citizens and should have rights and privileges like anyone else. We pay taxes and have the nerve to say the Supreme Court is going on recess. They didn't do much when they are in session.
0: Right.
1: And they damaged the voting rights bill that's been on the book for 61 years. And, Reb, if we don't get busy right now, and I mean now, they will write us off history. The battles fought by our ancestors will be for naught. And black businesses shut out of government, the farmers, fair housing, and on. Time is of the essence. And to think we have so much lawlessness and it's being supported by the highest office because he runs all the crooked stuff himself. And all is not lost. We have to work like never before. And so that's what I have to say. Oh, yes, and it's Minister Farrakhan's 93rd birthday today.
0: Yeah, somebody called and told me that. Yeah, 93.
1: Yes, uh-huh. Yes, and let me say this. Trump talking of lowering the gas prices, if he had not started the war that he can't complain in the first place, we would not be in this predicament. He doesn't care. He wants to rule the world, and the allies are turning their back, and so what? Let's see how he gets out of this. Thank you for taking my call.
0: Thank you for your call. I see Wanda Mills on our message board saying, thank you so much, Reverend Al Sharpton, for your dedicated leadership.
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0: I was already a member of Breadbasket at 14. I had started when I was 12. So out of nowhere, unsolicited, he called in. He came one day to one of the Saturday rallies and was telling people that Young City was your ward long before television, radio. Alfred, he called me by my whole name. Alfred was doing this in high school and was in Breadbasket then. So I had no idea he was going to call today. But I know about desegregation because I was here when they did it in the schools in New York when I went to high school. So it is absolutely gratifying for me to hear from my high school teacher and mentor, Elliot Salim. And I appreciate that. I appreciate him taking the time to call. Let's get ready to take a break. We'll come right back after the break. Keeping it real. 1-877-532-5797. 1-877-532-5797. We'll be taking your calls on Hot Button Monday after the break.
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11: It's Sybil Wilkes with what we need to know. President Trump officially rejected Iran's latest response to a U.S. peace proposal, calling it totally unacceptable. Taking to his social media, the president slammed what he called Iran's so-called representatives and accused the regime of playing games with the world for nearly 50 years. While Iranian state media says the response was sent through mediators in Pakistan, the White House appears ready to keep the pressure on until a more favorable deal is reached. A somber investigation is underway in Laredo, Texas. Six people were found dead inside a Union Pacific cargo train over the weekend. Union Pacific is working with local and federal officials to determine where the train originated and how the victims ended up inside. Laredo remains a flashpoint for border-related tragedies, and there are more details expected as to the ages and identities of the victims as those are released. In health news, an update regarding the deadly hantavirus outbreak overseas. 17 passengers from a cruise ship that was anchored at Spain's Canary Islands boarded buses Sunday, and they are flown back to the States on chartered flights to be monitored at the University of Nebraska's National Quarantine Unit. So far, the outbreak has been linked to 6 confirmed cases and 3 deaths. Inflation might be high, but the urge to add to cart is higher. Not good news. A new survey shows that 4 out of 5 consumers have made an impulse buy in 2026, even with tighter budgets. Gen Z and millennials are leading the way, with food being the top category, with those little rewards followed by clothes and electronics. Sometimes you just need a little treat to get through the stress. In times like this, I guess, even so. To subscribe to my free daily newsletter, please visit SybilWilkes.com. For all the news 24/7, go to News1.com. I'm Sybil Wilkes. Be informed. Be empowered.
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17: Shut. Keeping it real.
18: Sun up, the sun down, taking that cotton.
19: There were many that were enslaved that left the plantation, said I'm free, and were recaptured and re-enslaved because the laws said that. Without them signing the laws that we fought for, how should we have gotten free?
17: Sharpton keeps it real.
19: Because you're raising things that you haven't thought out. There were slave rebellions that did. All right, then give me the answer. You haven't answered me yet. If you thought it out, give me the answer.
17: Asking the tough questions.
20: Well, see, here's the thing. I call it a statement. Now, you can question your statement. You can question mine. You can question any statement I make.
19: Whoa. You can question any statement I make, but you cannot call here and tell me don't question the statement you make.

0: 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Just keep it real. Live from the National Action Network corporate headquarters in New York, keeping it real. And now, America's number one civil rights leader, the Reverend Al Sharpton.
1: Keeping it real, keeping it real. I am your host, Reverend Al Sharpton, this Hot Button Monday. Whatever's on your mind, whatever is in your heart, all you have to do is call us at 1-877-532-5797, 1-877-532-5797, or you can go on the message board at www.nationalactionnetwork.net. And I saw Akeem Smith. He picked up on my opening remarks saying Reverend Sharpton, Trump and Xi is meeting two superpowers. Trump is pressuring China to pressure. And let me get the, I guess, Iran, to pressure Iran. He also said that under Trump's big, beautiful bill, Arizona's cutting food stamps. That's what I opened up on. They're cutting, literally, food stamps from children in Arizona. We got to deal with it. And many of us, you know, I'm going on this 23-city tour. I'll be taking y'all with me. I'm also working with Martin Luther King III and all. We're talking about a huge march in August. So y'all get ready, start saving your money. You'll meet us in Washington. We trying to work out the official stuff right now. But and then rallies going on this weekend in Alabama and in Tennessee. And I was told Mississippi. I don't have the details on that. We have NAN people, each of them. But we also need that national march. We need to show real strength right there in Washington, where the Supreme Court is and the Congress is and the president. So they look outside and see tens of thousands of us with dignity, no violence, but no backing up. So we plan it. I'll be talking more about it this week as we get all of the traps done and all of the permits in place. Let's go to the mayor of Queensbridge Houses in Queens, New York. Mayor Rodney Jones. Mr. Mayor.
2: Good afternoon, my shepherd. How are you?
1: I'm doing great. How you doing?
2: You know, it's funny. Everybody, when I come back from Saturday morning around, they be like, hey, how Rev doing? I said, yo, bring your behind up to Harlem. You know, they be like, oh, he called you Mr. Mayor. Said, yeah, that's my man. You know, he been here, remember, back in 1989. Yeah, he's the only one that showed up for Richard Luke. Yeah. I tell him, I boast about you all the time. Listen, well, serious, Rev. Yes, sir. Come on, man. You know, my shepherd. I got two things, right? I grew up with a mother and five older sisters, right? My mother and my two sisters went on to glory. I was always told to respect my sisters, my mother, respect your black women. My father used to always say that. I'm the youngest, protect your queen, protect them. When you go out in the streets, protect your sister, even though I was the youngest.
1: Right.
2: Well, this man to disrespect Supreme Court Justice Ketanji Brown Jackson, calling her low IQ when she's a magna cum laude.
1: Right.
2: And then White House correspondent Rachel Scott calling out her name. I mean, this ignoramus. I mean, seriously, like, you really talking about yourself because you're the low IQ person.
1: Right.
2: I mean, you know, and then nobody backs them up. Like, I was always told to protect our black women. You know what I'm saying? Black, protect our women. Protect my sisters. If nobody come out and say anything about this, it's like, I'm not talking about you. I'm talking about certain people in the media. You know what I'm saying? Like,
1: right.
2: Cowards, right? And it's total disrespect, man. I can't stand it. But another thing I got on my plate is a call for all student black athletes to leave SEC school. That's Southeastern Conference schools because it's gerrymandering. So there's a call for all black student athletes to leave Alabama, Mississippi, Georgia, Tennessee, Mississippi, whatever. Leave the school to transfer to HBCUs. I mean, this is good. This is confidence right now, Rev. Yes, we got to hit them. Somehow we have to hit them, Rev. Look, they making money off our that blood sweat. They making millions. There's people in these states that are making millions off of them. And trust me, them legislators and all of them in them southern states below the Mason-Dixon are making money off the our sons and daughters. You know, Rev? There's something got to be done. I don't know who we got to speak to, Rev, but I saw something online. There's a call for all black student-athletes to leave all SEC schools right now, Rev. Something got to be done. I love you, my shepherd.
1: I love you. Thank you for your call. Let's go. Let's go to Philadelphia, Pennsylvania, WERE, to Disco Brian. Disco Brian, you're keeping it real with Al Sharpton.
3: Happy Hot Button Monday, Rev, and always an honor to follow a legend like the mayor, Mayor Rodney Jones, who I have in my profile pic. I got a selfie with him at the NAN convention, and I used to have you, Rev, but you know, I have to have all legends up there. So I'm proud to take pictures.
1: I'm proud of that. I'm proud. I ain't mad at you. That's good.
3: Thank you, Rev. And by the way, that was a beautiful, legendary call before from your high school teacher, Elliot Sallow.
1: Yeah, really caught me off guard. Wow. He knew me, as he said, I was 15 years old when I was in his class and was already youth director of New York Breadbasket. And he would mentor us after class. Let me say, they just told me I did not know. I was waiting on him. Let me bring in my co-host and then I'll let you finish this, Disco Brian. Mm-hmm. With me every Monday kicking off the show is, of course, the one and only Antoine Seawright, and CEO of Blueprint Strategies, and I think a political expert par excellence. How you doing, Antoine?
4: Good to be with you, Reb, on this Hot Button Suppression Extermination Monday.
1: Yeah, we got a lot to talk about. I was waiting for you. They told me in my ear. But go ahead, Disco Brian, and then me and Mr. Seawright have a lot to talk about. Go ahead.
3: I understand. Yes, you do, gentlemen. And so I just wanted to say, Rev, or Antoine, do either of you remember Linda Ronstadt talking in 1983 on a talk show about how horrible Rupert Murdoch was? Did y'all ever see that footage?
1: I never saw it, no. I remember who Linda Ronstadt was, but I didn't remember her talking about Rupert.
3: Yeah, Rev, in 1983, who do you remember talking about Rupert Murdoch in 1983? The reason I'm bringing that up is because I think oftentimes, artists are sometimes a lot more conscious than the most esteemed, you know, pundits. Do you agree with that, Rev?
1: Oh, you got to finish the sentence. Do I agree with what?
3: That sometimes artists are more conscious in sort of, you know, knowing what's going on than a lot of the most esteemed intellectuals and pundits.
1: Oh, yeah, I totally agree with that. I mean, and artists sometimes set the tone and set the culture to get behind an idea that a lot of the pundits and intellectuals can't. You know, I've learned this. I don't know about you, Antoine, but I've learned, you know, I used to argue with a lot of these so-called intellectuals. And I've learned that they mostly are talking to each other, that nobody really listening to them but other intellectuals. And that's a small group of folk that's impressed with how smart they got in these big schools. You know, it's a sort of self-aggrandizement that I'm smart, smart, smart. No matter what somebody says, I'm smarter than you. And, they don't do nothing. And they get up in these ivory towers and talk about a revolution that they never will participate in, talk about elections that they never organize in, right? And I think that bears exposure, Antoine.
4: Well, I certainly think that, Reb, there's a different conversation on K Street than it is on Main Street and My Street. Elections are won and lost on Main Street and My Street. Conversations from those smart people with high britches on K Street, and I think that's part of the disconnect that we see happening. But there's another component to that when you talk about intellectuals and people who think they're smarter than others and know more than others, is our so-called progressive friends, who I have not heard much from in this conversation around the active effort to exterminate and eliminate black representation and black political voices from the political ecosystem. I find it ironic that as soon as a primary opportunity comes, Bernie Sanders and others will weigh in heavily on those primaries, usually against either a CBC member or an African-American candidate. Here we are, the most consequential time in my lifetime, probably in yours, Rev. I'm 41. I think Rev is somewhere around 35. Consequential time in America. Have not heard from any of them. And so I just think that we have to be careful how and who we choose to listen to, on what and when we choose to listen to them on.
1: Well, and for the record, I'm 32, 32 suit. Anyway, if you want to buy me some clothes. But anyway, the point you make, and this is something that Disco Bryant is always on, is that there is a very suspicious habit of people that call themselves progressive, some of them, not all, some of them, but are progressive for whom and toward what interest? And trying to knock out black representation, if it's wrong for Trump, it's wrong for them. And I think that that's an open discussion we need to have. People say to me, well, don't we need them to be divisive? So you telling me that if they, in the name of progress, is running against our representation, that that's not divisive? But if we answer them, that's divisive. Y'all just heard my high school teacher call. One thing I did not learn in school and in church, I never learned how to be scared. I am not afraid to fight anybody for what I believe is right. Let's take a break. Hang with us, Brian. I know you had more. We'll be right back. Keeping it real. Shopton. C-Right. Be right back.
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6: It's Sybil Wilkes with what we need to know. The legal battle over the future of Virginia's political map is heading for the nation's highest court. After the Virginia Supreme Court ruled that lawmakers violated procedure in a recent redistricting vote, Democrats are preparing an emergency appeal to the U.S. Supreme Court. While analysts say a reversal is unlikely, the redistricting arms race remains a critical issue as both parties fight for every inch of ground ahead of the midterms in November. There may be some relief coming to your wallet at the pump. Energy Secretary Chris Wright told Meet the Press Sunday that President Trump is open to suspending the federal gas tax, with the national average sitting at $4.52 a gallon, a 50% jump since the war in Iran began. This administration says it's looking at all measures to lower costs for American families. In upstate New York, a community is breathing a sigh of relief after a violent standoff. 55-year-old Rodney Vanderpool is in custody in Syracuse after allegedly shooting three police officers with a shotgun. The incident led to a tense six-hour standoff involving over 100 officers. Vanderpool eventually surrendered and now faces charges of attempted first-degree murder. Thankfully, the wounded officers are expected to recover. And for those of us trying to stay fit, you might not need that 10,000 step goal after all. New research shows that 8,500 steps is the sweet spot for maintaining weight loss. Experts say the old 10,000 step standard was actually a 1960s marketing campaign for pedometers. Remember those. The key is consistency, a calorie deficit, and making sure that you mix in a little strength training to keep that muscle moving. To subscribe to my free daily newsletter, please visit SybilWilkes.com. For all the news 24/7, go to News1.com. I'm Sybil Wilkes. Be informed. Be empowered.
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0: I'm your host, Reverend Al Sharpton, and we're back. 1-877-532-5797 is Hot Button Monday. Antoine Seawright is our co-host. Let's go back to Brian in Philadelphia. Brian. I don't hear Brian.
1: Oh, yeah, Rev, Antoine, thank you both for mentioning the naming the Democratic Socialist elephant in the room before the break. I don't know if y'all saw, but the incoming politicians in Hungary are throwing parties and dancing into parliament. Just an absolutely beautiful sight. And what we could have in this country
0: Explain why that's a beautiful sight for people that don't know what's going on in Hungary.
1: Right, Rev. So, you know, the prime minister who had been in charge there for, I believe, 15 years, Orban, he was part of Steve Bannon's big far-right global, takeover, the fascism of the 21st century. He was one of the leaders of that, and he was destroyed finally after 15 years of rolling back all their, all of Hungary's democracy. And was just defeated by a man named Peter Magyar. And he was sworn in as prime minister over the weekend. And, Rev, I told you earlier, and he has continued to reiterate that his new government, his new coalition government, will be suspending pro-Orban state media and restoring news channels to actual public service journalism. And he also told every Orban-aligned legislator and judge to resign before they're chased out of the country. I mean, it's absolutely beautiful. And Antoine, Rev, I think Democrats should be studying Hungary and Magyar specifically. Going right back to Antoine's point before the break, Magyar is not a far-left revolutionary. He's a center-right reformer who was in Orban's party and is still in Orban's party, but much like Liz Cheney, chose democracy over party loyalty. And I just, I hope we can continue to do that. We also saw AOC angering a bunch of anti-Semitic and racist leftists over the weekend when she told David Axelrod that Democrats must not align with Marjorie Taylor Greene, noting Marjorie's racism and anti-Semitism as the obvious reasons not to. And this is just a few weeks after Ilhan Omar told Hassan Piker that she was ready to wrap arms around Marjorie. So, guys, it's great to see that maybe some people in power and in progressive politics are waking up to the same reality that I've been waking up to over the past 6 years about a lot of these so-called progressives who actually aren't that supportive of the civil rights movement, and I just hope we can continue seeing that break and that bravery from people like AOC. Thank you so much for taking my
0: thank
1: call.
0: Thank you for
1: gentlemen.
0: Your call. Antoine, let us get into it a little bit. Explain to us your statement, elaborate on your statement about Bernie Sanders and others running people against black officials, and also give us the inside, or as we would say, the lowdown on what they're trying to do to Jim Clyburn's district in South Carolina.
2: Since the 1965 Voting Rights Act has been signed into law, there's been an intentional effort to roll it back. The first Supreme Court case is in 1980. The most recent two came Shelby versus Holder 2013 and now the Louisiana versus Talis case, and all have been to roll back the Voting Rights Act. What they've done in the midst of rolling back parts of the Voting Rights Act, what they tried to do is redraw the lines to exterminate black political representation, starting in the South. And I say starting in the South because as the days go by, post the Supreme Court case, we're learning that they plan to take their efforts outside the South and try to go other places, the Midwest, where they have executive representation to redraw these lines to just exterminate black political representation off the map altogether. And so when that has happened, traditionally, there have been a choir of voices that stepped up to the plate to help meet the moment and advocate for those. In this moment that we are facing right now, what I have not heard, and maybe you have, Rev, because you move in some wider circles than I do sometimes, I've not heard from some of those same voices who intentionally spend their funds and resources and time trying to recruit and work against African-American candidates, and particularly CVC members, or in a case where there is a open seat and a qualified African-American is running, and they go and work against that candidate, like in Pennsylvania 3, where Sharice is running for Congress, could be the first Muslim-American to represent that district. We saw that Valerie Fushi in North Carolina just a few weeks ago. We saw that a couple years ago, Shantel Brown in Cleveland and others. We've seen this kind of behavior that continues to break up and happen, but yet I've not heard anything about from those voices around what they should be doing right now to help us meet the moment. Nor have I heard an interview to meet with CVC leaders to offer the right hand of fellowship to see how can they meet this moment. As it relates to the voting rights case, of course, the lawsuits are being filed and the court cases all across the country to stop this. In South Carolina, they are running into two problems. So yes, they want to redraw the historic 6th congressional district that Jim Clyburn represents in order to exterminate his political representation. But what they're running into, if they unpack the 6th district, is going to open up three or four competitive districts. So some don't want to do that. The second aspect, from a pure logistical standpoint, the way our state Senate is set up in the state is that it takes 3/4 of the Senate in order to approve the measure to be up for discussion. Not all Republicans are on board with the idea because they know what it's going to lead to. And so it's going to take Democrats in the Senate siding with Republicans to even open up the debate. As of today, this is the last week of the legislative session, there has not been a conclusion that Democrats are going to support the measure. But what I will remind folks, while Jim Clyburn was the first African-American since Reconstruction to represent the 6th Congressional District, it was 95 years between him and the last African-American.
0: You're breaking up.
2: I said, while Jim Clyburn served as the first African-American since Reconstruction to represent the district in South Carolina, it was 95 years between him and the last person to represent that district. If they get that way, that could be the case all across the South.
0: That is the purpose. That's their point. I said, I believe it was last week on Morning Joe, that how that last black representative going out in the late 1800s said that I'm the last one to go, but we shall rise. It's not the end of the story, something to that effect. And that's what we have to secure. You know, it's one thing to say, nobody bothering me, I ain't bothering nobody. It's another thing for somebody to go upside your head and you not have enough political or other sense to respond. We did not start this fight, but we have to win this fight. So when people run around talking about, I don't know why y'all messing with voting, they're messing with us. And if you think that we can survive and sustain ourselves as a community, you and your family, you just heard you that were on the first segment, one of my old high school teachers calling. What kind of schools your children going to have? Private institutions and public, when they can start erasing history and when they can start just saying we can't deal with diversity. They will be less educated and prepared for the world than we are. Do you know that most of the world don't talk English? Most of the world does not deal in the Western world's concepts. And you're going to produce students that are only good in the neighborhood when they can do so much more. Let's take a break. Be right back. Keeping it real. Shopton. See right. Be right back.

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16: 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Baba Lumumba works with a council of elders out of Emoja House in Washington, D.C. and always, always provides us with some thought-provoking topics to discuss. 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

0: Let me look at the message board. Trisha, 1989 on the message board, said, once I came home, I showed my girls visiting Nan. Oh, no, I showed my girls Michael Jackson visiting Nan and Reverend Al doing Michael Jackson's eulogy when he died, and they were shocked. Give the kids context to the movies. That's interesting. Very interesting. Olivia Taylor answers saying, that's awesome. I've been listening to Michael Jackson, Prince, and old school R&B all weekend. I saw a clip of Michael Jackson and James Brown's funeral being comforted by Reverend Sharpton. Yeah, Michael Jackson, Antoine. I got to know Michael when both of us were very young. I was in the movement. I met him at Black Expo at Reverend Jackson's during the early 70s. And he was just a kid with his brothers come over from Gary to perform. And later when I became close with James Brown, Michael's idol was James Brown. And he'd always come to shows. I got pictures all the way through there. So as I grew in movement stuff, Michael always would relate. He had me do community relations for his victory tour. And 1984, when we out there saying black artists ought to use some black promoters. And Don King and others tried to get me, well, you should go into entertainment promotion. You make a lot of money. And because you know the big stars. But I ain't had a dime. I had to sometime walk from Brooklyn to Manhattan. But I believed in what I was doing, which is why Michael and James Brown appreciated me, because they knew I believed it, because they knew that they could have given me opportunity. So it's interesting that she raises this, but with this new Michael Jackson film out, all of that comes back as current history. I was at the Met Gala last Monday, and Beyonce and I were talking about James Brown. And I know Beyonce since she was in Destiny's Child. The culture, one of the things, and I want your reflection on this, Antoine, culture is important to driving what goes on in the community, because more people will get caught up in a song or some cultural expression than a speech. So I remember when I was, again, my high school teacher called a day. I remember when I first went to high school, James Brown had just come out with Say It Loud, I'm Black and I'm Proud. I never dreamed I'd become like a son of his. We overnight went from calling ourselves Negro to Black because of the song was a hit. Now, a lot of people already call themselves Black in our community, but we considered them off to the side. The culture changed that. Stevie with song. Culture changed that. And one of the things that I've challenged the hip-hop artists today is that you should musically and culturally relate us to the time in which you live in, such as what's going on with the redistricting, such as what they have done to Barack Obama and others, such as the defeat of Kamala Harris. I give Beyonce credit. She went down and endorsed Kamala and did her rally in Houston. I think that we sometimes forget the cultural influences will reach our kids where sometimes we can't reach them otherwise.
1: That's part of our community, part of our community's history. We've always had frontline fighters on the front line pushing the envelope for change, and that's been a central part of every major successful movement. As I often say, it's always included African-Americans. It's always included African-American leaders, whether it's athletes, whether it's entertainers, whether it's community leaders, whether it's preachers, whether it's activists. Those people have been central tenets to every successful movement in the history of the world. And so in this moment, I think when you add the 24-hour news cycle, you add blue check marks on social media and platforms that people have that they did not have back in the day, it's more important now then these folks use their voices for good as a force for good and weighing in on the issues and not letting people tell them to just shut up and dribble. Or they tell my friend Don Staley, shut up and coach. Or you go in the corner, you just told LeBron, shut up and dribble. Or shut up and shoot a ball. Now more than ever, or they tell Asia Wilson,
2: you keep being a representative for women's basketball. Don't you worry about voting and politics. So now more than ever, these people and their voices matter to a large degree. I appreciate my friend John Legend for what he's doing all around the country. And so many other entertainers and singers who are on the front line doing what they need to do.
0: Yeah, Hakeem, John Legend and what he's doing, Hakeem and all, critical. And these are people that understand that. I mean, I never get when Harry Belafonte set Jay-Z down and tried to school him. It's not about reprimanding people. It's about educating them. Because one day you're going to get old, and there's going to be a new style out, and there's going to be a new way of doing music and doing other things. And you want to be able to say you use your period to advance history for people. Let's go to Ira in Washington, D.C. Ira, you're keeping it real with Shopton and C-Rap.
3: Hey, good evening, Reverend Shopton. Thank you for taking my call. I'm going to get this 5 minutes wisely. I just had a public service announcement that I want to express to folks. For one, I heard you talk about the food stamp program they're cutting out in a lot of these states and a lot of these social programs that they're eliminating. Like I said last week when I called, that they're eliminating these programs because the state has to pay for them, and they do not want to pay for that. Those institutions that's going to support people in their life and their eating and whatever survival. So that's why they're not paying that. That's why they're trying to abolish that, because they have to pay that money. Money they don't want to pay. But like you said, they'll spend money to go to the moon, but they won't spend money to feed people or find cures. That's my first one. And my second one, I want to talk about something that some people don't probably pay attention to. TV ads on TV. I saw one today in our local TV about this David Trone. He's a Democrat, and this other lady run against him. These people, these mega people, spend a lot of money and dictating that people from the Democrats is supported by mega. And that's just a myth, and it's a lie. And they spend a lot of money spending an expensive lie. So I just tell people, don't engage in that craziness. Do the fact check like I did. He's not a part of that MAGA stuff. He's not supported by that, because he's the one that spent money in West Virginia at his abortion clinic, abortion hospitals, whatever. He funded them out of his pocket. So if he's a MAGA, MAGA don't do that. MAGA wants to do anything they can to stop women's rights. And that's why I say, yeah, they got to know what you talk about and don't pay no attention to them. Most of these ads, because the truth is not going to be told. So you suspect that. And my second to last thing I want to go by is my gentleman, Stephen Colbert. I read an article about him. And they're going to terminate his season, but they said it was due to financial reasons. But we all know what it's about. And I read the fine print, and it said that the president did not like the subjects that he was talking about that told the truth on him. So therefore, he wanted to abolish that particular gentleman for speaking the truth. And they had to bow down, too, because they bought our local channels, 4, 5, 7, and 9 in the District of Columbia, and they can control the narrative of what they want to show. So I just want to give the people the insight to let them know, pay attention to stuff. And you want your proper and true news, you need to go to Kathy Hughes Networks, Al Sharpton, or Tavis Smiley, or Roy Martin. If you don't go there, I can't help you. That's my public service for today, Brother Al.
0: All right, thank you for your call. One of the things, Antoine, people don't understand the politics of media. The way they come back at ABC or anybody is if the owners are trying to merge and have an acquisition of another company, the president and the federal government can block the merger and say, okay, you want to merge? I appointed the FCC chair. You will not get the merger that will be billions of dollars in revenue for you unless you do what I say on the air. And that is the politics of that, Antoine. They use, don't think the fact that Ellison and the crowd, the Paramount crowd that bought CBS and those that bought ABC, all of them are feeling the pressure in their business, because they have to do business contract, business mergers, business reconciliation. And the government and the Secretary of Treasury, appointed by Trump, can give them a fit. That is why they are cutting back and censoring some things in the media. That's why Kathy Hughes is so important. That's why MS became Versant. So it's not a part of whatever merger they try to threaten them with. Antoine? Yeah, I think something's wrong with his phone. All right, let's take a break. We'll be right back. Keeping it real. 1-877-532-5797. Shout.

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1: It's Sybil Wilkes with what we need to know. Washington, D.C. Mayor Muriel Bowser spent her weekend at the podium delivering commencement addresses at both Howard University and the University of the District of Columbia. Madam Bowser told graduates she's facing a graduation of her own as she prepares to leave office. She also encouraged the class of 2026 to be comfortable being misunderstood and warned them that leadership always comes with a sign of criticism. The mayor received honorary doctorates from both institutions as she prepares for her next chapter. Thank you, Madam Mayor, and good luck. The state of Maine is mourning a true trailblazer, Gerald Talbot. The state's first black legislator and a pillar of the civil rights movement passed away at the age of 94. Mr. Talbot was a fierce advocate for justice long before his historic election back in 1972, fighting job and housing discrimination in Portland. His legacy as a soldier and a statesman will not be forgotten. Thank you, sir. And in a move to calm fears, CDC Director Jay Bhattacharya says the recent hantavirus outbreak will not lead to another pandemic. Appearing on CNN Sunday, Bhattacharya emphasized that while the cruise ship situation is serious, the evidence does not warrant panic for the general public, adding the U.S. is well prepared to contain the virus as passengers return for quarantine. And finally, the lottery luck has landed in the DMV. The Washington Wizards secured the number one pick in the upcoming NBA draft. It's the first time a team with the worst record won the top spot since the lottery odds were overhauled in 2019. The Wizards will be followed by the Jazz, the Grizzlies, and the Chicago Bulls when the first round kicks off June 23rd. That's a big win for DC sports fans. Congratulations. To subscribe to my free daily newsletter, please visit SybilWilkes.com. For all the news 24/7, go to News1.com. I'm Sybil Wilkes. Be informed. Be empowered.
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12: The plantation said I'm free and were recaptured and re-enslaved because the laws said that. Without them signing the laws that we fought for, how should we have gotten free?
13: Sharpton keeps it real.
12: Because you're raising things that you haven't thought out. There were slave rebellions that did. All right, then give me the answer. You haven't answered me yet. If you thought it out, give me the answer.
13: Asking the tough questions.
14: Well, here's the thing. I call
12: him
14: made a statement. Now you.
12: No, but I'm questioning your statement. You can question mine. You can question any statement I make. You can question any statement. Whoa. You can question any statement I make, but you cannot call here and tell me don't question the statement you make, brother.
13: Be a part of the conversation. Just keep it real. Live from the National Action Network corporate headquarters in New York, keeping it real. It's Hot Button Monday. And now, America's number one civil rights leader, the Reverend Al Sharpton.
12: Keeping it real. I am your host, Reverend Al Sharpton, and we are back. Antoine Seawright is our co-host. We have Antoine back with us. I know he's having phone problems. Is Antoine back with us?
15: I'm here, Reverend Al.
12: All right, great. All right, let's go back to the phone. Let's go to Cincinnati, Ohio, to the Buzz, to Ray. Ray, you're keeping it real with Al Sharpton.
15: Yes, sir, Rev. Thanks for taking my call. Rev, a couple things. Let's start off with a baseball game. Now, this is how the Republicans rig the system. Let's say the Republicans, and the game is starting out 20-0 Republicans. They say, Democrats, we'll give you two innings to score 21 runs.

0: guns. The possibility of that happen is nil. That's what they do. They rig the system. What your guest said earlier about people just telling black athletes and, you know, and other phrases, just shut up and dribble. The problem is a lot of athletes are shutting up and dribble. You know, a lot of these singers are shutting up and singing. So my hat goes off to Bruce Springsteen for what he does and what he's doing. You got to tip your hat to that guy.
1: Right.
0: But when it comes to this redistricting riff, people ask me, I had somebody ask me a couple of days ago, you know, they're rigging the system. Why do we march? Why do we protest? I said that energizes people to get out and vote. You know, marching and protesting. Look what happened in Ferguson. You know, they changed that whole political system. Look what happened with George Floyd. Cops that weren't going to jail have been going to jail since George Floyd.
1: Right.
0: And that march went worldwide.
1: Yep.
0: So marching and
1: COVID, in the middle of COVID. When I call that march, and we were under house, whatever the term was at the time, and we got 200,000 people there and didn't have a super spread. And that march helped us set the climate. Ben Crump did the legal work, and the attorney general there in Minnesota, Keith Ellison, did the case. They would have never given them the case if we hadn't had the marches. But you know, Ray and Antoine, I'm so glad I grew up in the movement, because they said the same thing to Dr. King. Well, why Dr. King out front? Ain't nobody elected him. All that kind of craziness. And they're going to bring that back now. You can always tell the agents, because they say the agent book stuff, trying to plant seeds and all that, rather than say, I disagree with Dr. King. I disagree with whoever, Bob Rustin. I disagree with Reverend Sharpton. Here's what I think we should do. No, they're going to try to discredit because they're working for the other side.
0: And Rev, this is my hope that, and I know it's not going to happen. A lot, you know, and I've been accused of blaming athletes in the past, but they're young. They're in their early 20s, mid-20s, and all they want is million-dollar contracts. But it only takes a couple to say, I'm not playing for Tennessee. I'm not playing for, you know, in a lot of these Southern colleges or pro teams. And maybe they'll get the message. But you got white folks, MAGA, you know, when it comes to voting, it's almost like they don't have to vote, but they vote. Black folks, we need to vote, and we don't vote. And I don't understand why black folks can't see that concept. We should be voting 100%, but we don't. Why? I don't know why we can't understand that concept of the only way your life is going to change, your life is going to get better, you know, is if we come out and change the folks that dictates how you live your life. I don't understand it, you know. All right, Rev, thanks.
1: I appreciate your call. Trisha's 1989 says, on our message board, early voting starts next Monday, 5/18. Everyone has been encouraged to vote during early voting. We shall see, though. And I think that you know, I think we've got to ignore Antoine, the naysayers, and the people that are righteously misinformed, mean the right thing, but just misinformed, and those that are just agent provocateurs. And go for it now, because we are right at the wire where voting is going to matter in these districts. And you're going to expect confusion. And it's always going to be that way. So that goes with the territory, Antoine.
2: Well, Rev, I can tell you that sometimes confusion and chaos is created on purpose. And the same thing with misinformation. And I think we have to be very careful as Black Americans in this moment to not get sidetracked with the chaos and confusion that we lose sight of the mission. That's why us being unified on all fronts, I don't care if you're young, old, I don't care if you're gay, straight, I don't care if you're a man or woman, we need to be unified as Black Americans first, because it's our rights and our privileges on the chopping block more so than any other community. And I also think our leaders have to be crystal clear. Just like in the 60s, we are casting survival votes. And that's not, it's literally, these elections have become life or death for us. And I don't think that people are operating with an amplified sense of urgency. I said this to Jeffries over the weekend. I said it to Clyburn, which he and I, you know, agreed, and others that I've talked to who called me. I'm like, look, we need to be very clear in our external communication. This is literally life or death. It's not about the most important election out of consequence and all those things that we say and people going numb to this. This is literally about life or death, because if we don't get through this cycle and do what we need to do to try to cut the legislative presidency in half of this administration, we are going to be into 5 or 6 generational trouble. And that's not some joke that Sharpton and Seawright are just filling air with on the air.
1: Let's go to Demetrius in Cleveland, Ohio, WERE. Demetrius.
3: Yeah, thank you, Reverend Sharpton. You did that. You as well, Mr. Seawright. I just want to comment briefly. First of all, concerning the cuts with the SNAP program, you know, the SNAP program have a lot of bureaucracy, true enough. But this time around, you know, the state and the federal government, you know, they make it difficult for people to apply for the program because they want so much paperwork. You know, and especially for the states out west, like Arizona and California, about many other people who apply for it also have to bring their birth certificates in and so forth. So a lot of, like Hispanics, I believe they're probably skeptical, you know, to come in, even though they have their birth certificate. Sometimes the state officials, they want to double check and bring in even more proof of citizenship. And that was sabotage their attempt to get public assistance, and also it might cause them to get caught up in an immigration crisis as well, you know, and that'll cost money to clear that up. And also, you know, even in other states like Ohio, Michigan, and other states within the United States, you have people on public assistance, you know, they have the proper paperwork, but when they bring that paperwork in, sometimes the administrators there, you know, find something else that they're missing, just like a merry-go-round, you know, and that caused some people to drop out or not that, to be eliminated, or they might be told they're going to receive public assistance. They receive a letter a month later saying they haven't fulfilled all the requirements. So this administration and some of the states have a backhanded way of doing things, you know, to eliminate people from receiving public assistance. So that's why it's important for the people within those states, you know, to write to the legislatures to make sure, you know, that the procedures are being followed fairly for all people, and those who in the office and public city office is executing our paperwork correctly and not being impartial to what this administration wants, trying to eliminate the SNAP program entirely. And also, you know, they want people to go to work and go to school, but this administration cut a lot of funds away from education. So a lot of people can't go to school and get their GED. They can't read, you know, to a certain level. They're not computer literate. A lot of jobs require that nowadays. So they can't find employment. They cut back on child care. So mothers and fathers who they want to work, if they have children, you know, who are underage, who are not in school, who have no one to take care of their children. They're not making enough money to pay for child care or someone to babysit their children. So it's like if they do get a job, they won't have enough money, you know, to pay for child care. And if they get public assistance, you know, they'll still lose. It won't have enough money with public assistance as well, because then they're going to be penalized for not working. So it's like a catch-22. So it's unfair for the administration, the so-called bill that they passed, you know, they require people, you know, to find a job, even though, you know, they might not be able to find a job at the time, even though they might be able-bodied. It's other circumstances as well why they can't work. So that's why the poor people write their states, representing the states. They can make adjustments to the bill that they want to, even though the federal government passed it in Washington, D.C. The state have control of the allotment of funds, so they can make exceptions to a certain extent. And also, I just want to mention, concerning China, when Donald Trump going to China, you know, it's very important that he don't go there, you know, believing he got China by the collar, because China depend on oil from Iran and from Venezuela. But China have a lot of goods that they do export to the United States. And they can retaliate by going on the prices on the goods that they export here, and that affect the American public. And also when it comes to the, they say being bipartisan or being saying lies when it comes to districts, you want to bring up why I feel like districts are unfair to black Americans and Hispanics. They don't have no discrepancy and no complaints when environmental people stand up, but I'm glad they do about the environment. You know, you have celebrities, politicians, athletes, they speak out about the environment. So it's, they don't call them being Sacramento, so it's not Sacramento to speak up when it comes to trying to protect the districts, because it is racial equality in this country. It goes back to having equal rights and come to friendly action as well. Every day you still experience racism. It's embedded in especially this administration and even in the institution here in America. So to think America is fair, it's not the case. Look at the blockade with Cuba, blockade with Iran. You know, you're going back to a time when this country was founded, when Native Americans was almost exterminated, when slavery was going on, the rights were taken away from the women as well. Clock is going backwards, and this country will be advanced from that time. But now they going deja vu, going back to that same mindset. So you know, sure, you know how far some people have came to this country, especially this president. You know, and that just discredit to the evolution this country supposed to advance when it came to the civil rights bill, when it comes to environmental rights, when it comes to women's rights, when it comes to justice for all Americans. You know, country going back to even worse than it was before slavery, trying to go back to a dictatorship where no one had rights, no matter what race they are or culture or nationality is. Just those few in power. And the people didn't die. Revolutionary War, World War II, World War I, you know, for our rights to be taken away as American citizens, especially African Americans. We contribute a lot to this country, and we don't want our rights to be denied, and we don't want to be guided by one person or one group of people in this country.
1: Right.
3: We fought for our rights to the court systems, the Thurgood Marshall and the Civil Rights Movement, the Black Power Movement, and the Women's Rights Movement, and the labor movement as well. Because they have the AI system going on, all they want to do is have AI to take over so they can lay off people from the jobs. That's my belief. You know, so they really don't care about the American workers as well. Thank you very much.
1: Well, I thank you for your call. I think that is obvious. They don't care about the workers. And I think that the workers, what our challenge is with workers, whether they're in unions or not, to organize them to get them out to vote. And obviously, you're affecting them. Trump wouldn't be up there tweeting and attacking everybody if it wasn't getting to them. That's why you're going to see between now and the midterms, they're going to have a lot of people, a lot of trash. I see them on our message board. All of them going to come with a whole lot of foolishness. Please. I've been this too long. I know I am flattered when we wake up the critics, because that means we're being effective. Let's take a break, Antoine. Be right back. Keep it real. Shopton. See right. Be right back.
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5: It's Sybil Wilkes with what we need to know. The legal battle over the future of Virginia's political map is heading for the nation's highest court. After the Virginia Supreme Court ruled that lawmakers violated procedure in a recent redistricting vote, Democrats are preparing an emergency appeal to the U.S. Supreme Court. While analysts say a reversal is unlikely, the redistricting arms race remains a critical issue as both parties fight for every inch of ground ahead of the midterms in November. There may be some relief coming to your wallet at the pump. Energy Secretary Chris Wright told Meet the Press Sunday that President Trump is open to suspending the federal gas tax. with the national average sitting at $4.52 a gallon, a 50% jump since the war in Iran began. This administration says it's looking at all measures to lower costs for American families. In upstate New York, a community is breathing a sigh of relief after a violent standoff. 55-year-old Rodney Vanderpool is in custody in Syracuse after allegedly shooting three police officers with a shotgun. The incident led to a tense six-hour standoff involving over 100 officers. Vanderpool eventually surrendered and now faces charges of attempted first-degree murder. Thankfully, the wounded officers are expected to recover. And for those of us trying to stay fit, you might not need that 10,000 step goal after all. New research shows that 8,500 steps is the sweet spot for maintaining weight loss. Experts say the old 10,000 step standard was actually a 1960s marketing campaign for pedometers. Remember those. The key is consistency, a calorie deficit, and making sure that you mix in a little strength training to keep that muscle moving. To subscribe to my free daily newsletter, please visit SybilWilks.com. For all the news 24/7, go to NewsOne.com. I'm Sybil Wilks. Be informed. Be empowered.
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0: 1-877-532-5797. Antoine Seawright is our co-host, and I was seeing some people saying online when some early voting is happening, and I'll see if we can push that up, because if early voting is starting as early as Monday in some states, we need to know that. Okay, Olivia Taylor saying early voting in Georgia is 5:15. We must vote the MAGA judges out of the Supreme Court and Court of Appeals. Vote for Jen Jordan and Miracle Rankin. And I had them on Politics Nation over the weekend, and they are running for the judges in the Supreme Court there, and they would rule on things like Trump's fraudulent claim of that they stole the election from him and all. And I wanted to feature them, and the early voting starts on Monday. Antoine, how important is the election of judges as well as other officers?
1: Well, Graham, I think you're right. 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
17: Carl Nelson back again, family. 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Baba Lumumba works with a council of elders out of Emoja House in Washington, D.C., and always, always provides us with some thought-provoking topics to discuss. 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Remember, all the programs are available on your favorite podcast platforms. So, family, for some more intellectual conversations that you can participate in, please join us right here on Tuesday morning at 6 on 1450 WOL, where information is power.

am your host, Reverend Al Sharpton. Antoine Seawright is our co-host. 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If I've got to get on the phone myself and book those that are in the thick of it, nobody is, in my opinion, supposed to not have the right, if they are fighting, to expose what they're doing. A lot of shows is a lot of intellectual just chatting. I want people on the front line, if they're running for the office, if they're leading the rally, if they're leading the march, or if it's something that we've been involved in, I'll give that exposure. And, you know, Antoine, when we started Politics Nation with Al Sharpton in 2011, the critics and the haters said, oh, that ain't gonna last 3 months. Sharpton can't host no TV show and da-da-da-da. Well, this August 30th will be 15 years. And the reason is, and that's between two or three different presidents of the station, and now it's an independent from NBC, is because the people support it. The ratings are there. And I think the ratings are there not because of anything other than we give people the things that they need and want to talk about. I remember when I was in my 20s, early 30s, Reverend Jesse Jackson had a show on CNN called Both Sides. And they got all, Reverend Jesse Jackson got a show. Why they give him a show? And all your paranoid agents came out against Jesse's show. And it lasted 8 years. And I've been almost double that. And I can take all the brickbat because I was trained. That's where God puts you in certain spots. Also, you that are in the New York area, New Jersey area, Connecticut area, meet me or beat me to the Saturday Action Rally at the Mother Emmy Zion Church, Historic Church in Harlem, 137th Street, between Lenox and 7th. We'll be there another couple of weeks. Early June, we move into our new headquarters that we own. And again, kudos to George Faison, who bought that firehouse.

0: house 26 years ago, turned it into a theater and a cultural center and dance place. And when he became determined at 80 years old, he wanted to get rid of it. He called me and said, Reverend, I just don't want to sell it to the developers. Do you know anybody that would buy it? I asked him the price, and he told me. And I went out and got the finances and gave him what he felt was fair. And we will be in there with our everything as we deal with all these issues. Antoine, what are the early voting states we ought to be looking out for?
1: Well, I think that the early elections, the primary season is still upon us, Reb. We got primaries in 3 weeks in South Carolina. As you know, Georgia's coming up. Michigan has a late primary state, August. And some states, because of what they're doing with trying to exterminate black political power, they're moving primary dates, so we got to look out for that. And so we've got to pay attention to all of these elections. But more importantly, we have to now more than ever vet these candidates and what they plan to do for our community. When I say our, meaning I'm strictly meaning black. Because just because you're running in our community don't mean you're running to represent our community. And we have to be more intentional about vetting our candidates now more than ever, because we need candidates who can meet the moment.
0: Absolutely right. Let's go to Yogi, my friend Yogi in Chicago, Illinois. Yogi.
2: How you doing, Rev?
0: I'm doing good. How you doing?
2: I'm fantastic. I'm better than good, better than most, and sometimes even better than that. But one thing, Rev, remember, I'm telling you, always tell you about these young people, okay? Remember, I mentioned to you about Ashley Shamley. Well, we won the judgeship on the south side of Chicago with Jonathan Jackson. Yes, sir, we won it. Young people that I pushed together and put together to push it. Maybe I can't get out there and do it right now, but I can show enough support them. So we won that one, Rev. We won that one, and now we're moving on to the next one. That's one at a time. Plus, I'm picking up the Shylights this Friday as another thing that I need to talk with them about. We talking about those entertainers and all like that? Oh, yeah. This one is already involved in what's got to go on with the south side of Chicago, right in the Jonathan Jackson area. That we're moving, Ron. We're moving. We haven't stopped yet. You may not see me, but you better believe you're going to hear from the people that I have pushed the hardest to make it there.
0: Now she won the judgeship. That's what I was going to ask you, because I didn't know. I don't know
2: right.
0: when.
2: You got to go up again in November, but there's nobody running against her as a Republican in November.
0: All right, and what judgeship at what level of court?
2: She's going to be in the court first starting off when you're going to the parking tickets or something like that.
0: Okay,
2: she's going to move right
0: judge.
2: On up the ladder.
0: Like a municipal judge.
2: She is a graduate from Howard University. She is a DePaul graduate from law, top of her class. She graduated magna cum laude out of Howard University. And she happened to be my niece. So what else can I say? I pushed her ever since she was as little as all three of the girls. My second girl is hitting the police department. She's hitting that and hitting it hard. She's already in the cadets, and she's already a commander over 55 cadets already because of her speaking ability. Now, where did she get that from? Well, you're looking at her dad. What can I say? I'm pushing them. I'm involved with them, Al. And also, you know, I'm on the board of directors for second chance students to get their GED to go off to college. I'm on that board for the city of Chicago. So I'm pushing them out, Al, any way I can.
0: That's what we're supposed to do. Thank you for your call. Let me go back to you, Antoine. The question of if the Democrats are successful, and even with the redistricting, they are still can be successful in taking the House if we come out and vote in the right numbers. I think that what would be clear is that there are some that claim to be on the left that are saying that they don't know about voting for Hakeem Jeffries. I think that that, to me, I told somebody at a breakfast meeting this morning, is a deal breaker for me. Because how are you going to tell me that somebody is not progressive enough for you, so you're going to run who for speaker? I mean, I think it's time for us to confront some of these people. I think one of the reasons why those that are engaged in all this double talk and trolls online and all that doesn't upset me is I've been through this all my journey, and most of them are just talking out of emotion. But many of them are actively working for the other side because some of the stuff they say do not make sense. And it does not make sense to me why you wouldn't want to have Hakeem Jeffries as the speaker. So either you really with the Republicans and claiming to be progressive, or you don't make sense and therefore you shouldn't be in the Congress at all.
1: Well, Rev, I can tell you this. Every time Jeffries has been up for his leadership role, the decision has been unanimous, and nobody's run against him. And it's one thing for those on the outside to try and insinuate whatever they want about Hakeem Jeffries. But when we win this election in November, he's going to be the speaker. And 218 votes on that floor are going to vote for him. And if they want to be on the wrong side of history, then let that be their decision. But as Nancy Pelosi would always remind folks, when you take a vote in the caucus or you take a position, you better be ready to live it out for the rest of your time in the Congress.
0: Right, right, right. I think that, I think that none of this stops until we had the courage to face these people down and say, let's go with it. I mean, and I've had to do that all my life. I mean, in the 70s, when I was in school and joined Breadbasket, and they said, oh, this day, Dr. King ain't this, Dr. King ain't that. Then Dr. King get killed. All of a sudden, they were having the King memorials all the way up to now. You always going to have your opposition, your naysayers, and most of them don't even know what they're talking about. The others, like I said, are signed. But what they don't like, and I think they underestimate that with Hakeem, is they don't like people that stand up to them and will fight back. Then all of a sudden, why are you doing that? I ain't scared of them. Come on with it. Shoot your best shot, but you better be ready to get a shot back, because I am serious. I give my life to this because I don't want my grandson and his generation to have a worse world than we had. And we had a bad world. You got a bad hand, but it's better than what my parents got, and I owe it to my children and their children to have a better world. So I don't need nobody liking me, nobody supporting me. I just need to do what I believe is right. And somebody else can do something else, that's fine. I ain't in their way. But if you get in my way, don't think I'm not going to try to keep going through you. Let me thank Antoine C. Wright. Let me thank all of you that called in, listened in, you that called in and couldn't get through, but hung on anyhow. Remember, whatever you do, wherever you go, however you feel, tell somebody, tell anybody, tell everybody. The Reverend Al told you personally, keep it real. Keep it real. Keep it real. Keep it real.

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1: It's Sybil Wilkes with what we need to know. President Trump officially rejected Iran's latest response to a U.S. peace proposal, calling it totally unacceptable. Taking to his social media, the president slammed what he called Iran's so-called representatives and accused the regime of playing games with the world for nearly 50 years. While Iranian state media says the response was sent through mediators in Pakistan, the White House appears ready to keep the pressure on until a more favorable deal is reached. A somber investigation is underway in Laredo, Texas. Six people were found dead inside a Union Pacific cargo train over the weekend. Union Pacific is working with local and federal officials to determine where the train originated and how the victims ended up inside. Laredo remains a flashpoint for border-related tragedies, and there are more details expected as to the ages and identities of the victims as those are released. In health news, an update regarding the deadly hantavirus outbreak overseas. 17 passengers from a cruise ship that was anchored at Spain's Canary Islands boarded buses Sunday, and they are flown back to the States on chartered flights to be monitored at the University of Nebraska's National Quarantine Unit. So far, the outbreak has been linked to 6 confirmed cases and 3 deaths. Inflation might be high, but the urge to add to cart is higher. Not good news. A new survey shows that 4 out of 5 consumers have made an impulse buy in 2026, even with tighter budgets. Gen Z and millennials are leading the way, with food being the top category for those little rewards, followed by clothes and electronics. Sometimes you just need a little treat to get through the stress. In times like this, I guess, even so. To subscribe to my free daily newsletter, please visit SybilWilkes.com. For all the news 24/7, go to News1.com. I'm Sybil Wilkes. Be informed. Be empowered.
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11: Carl Nelson back again. 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Baba Lumumba works with a council of elders out of Emoja House in Washington, D.C., and always, always provides us with some thought-provoking topics to discuss. And this time around, Baba Lumumba will explain why we should be aware of what happened under Nazi Germany and how our current political situation mirrors some of the past. 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So, family, for some more intellectual conversations that you can participate in, please join us right here on Tuesday morning at 6 on 1450 WOL, where information is power.

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10: Black Los Angeles Mayor Karen Bass is getting criticism for backing out of a Fox LA mayoral forum. The mayor's announcement comes just days after having debated Spencer Pratt and City Councilwoman Nithya Raman, with some polls showing Pratt to be the winner.
11: For example, homelessness was going up year after year, and under my watch, it is the first time we've had a decrease in street homelessness.
10: Organizers say she had confirmed she would attend, but Bass says she'll be in Sacramento. A Louisiana Senate committee is still working to redraw the state's congressional map after the U.S. Supreme Court struck down one of its two majority black districts. Several proposals are being considered, including plans that could remove one or both majority black districts. And Washington, D.C.'s black mayor Muriel Bowser says she's approaching a graduation of her own as she prepares to leave office. Bowser spoke at HBCU Howard University and UDC's commencements, telling graduates she's entering a new chapter but has no plans to quit. She also received honorary degrees from both schools. I'm Amber Payton with BIN News Now. Back to you, Doug.
12: All right. Happy Monday, and thanks for staying with us. A federal gas tax holiday is being pushed by President Trump. He said in a phone interview with CBS that he intends to temporarily suspend the 18-cent a gallon national tax to give Americans some breathing room as prices soar. A gallon of petrol averages out nationally at around, what, $4.52 a gallon, while California prices are nearly $7 a gallon. Whew. Trump had previously mentioned suspending the gas tax when he was questioned by reporters inside the Oval Office in March.
13: It hasn't, I mean, we've thought about it, I guess, but honestly, when I did this, I said we're going to take a little bit of a hit, a short-term hit. It's going to end up going much higher than it was, in my opinion, but the gas tax, you know, people have talked about it. It's something we have in our pocket if we think it's necessary.
12: Money from the gas tax funds critical transportation and infrastructure projects. The only way to suspend it would be through Congress, where Trump holds all the cards. It's also important to note that he cannot implement the tax holiday with an executive order. Black Americans continue to pay the price more than other Americans because of Trump's war on Iran. Meanwhile, last Friday, the Alabama House and Senate passed a new congressional redistricting map Governor Kay Ivey signed it into law, but voting rights advocates say this is an 11th hour gerrymander with the intent to weaken black political power. Here's a clip of black Alabama lawmakers and activists speaking during a town hall.
14: We must be reminded that civil rights is never secured permanently.
15: I feel like you're ready to put me back in that cotton field again. Now, if I can't own the cotton field, I ain't trying to go back there.
16: I'm sick and tired of messing with us. I'm tired of messing with us. Whether it's DEI or whether we're talking about affirmative action, all of these pieces to undermine the community.
12: That sound clip is courtesy of WSFA News by Web MS Now. The black leaders say the plan is meant to undo the impact of the 2023 court order redistricting plan after the U.S. Supreme Court ruled in a case that Alabama had unlawfully packed black voters into a single district. The leaders took their concern to the Supreme Court today. And finally, congratulations are in order for Howard University graduate Jalen Sanders. The first-generation college grad earned a psychology degree, but his dream could have all ended if it wasn't for support from his community. Sanders found out not long ago that the $57,000 Parent Plus loan had been canceled. He quickly launched a GoFundMe campaign and alerted his family and friends about his desperate need for help.
17: You know, I feel so grateful. 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
22: Here in the studio, and if you're watching on Facebook or Facebook Live, you can see it and hear the conversation. Certainly, we welcome your calls, 773-591-1690, to the extent we have an opportunity to get to them. Superintendent, again, welcome back to WVON. Glad to have you here. Glad to have this conversation. You have now, I was looking at your background. You're a Chicago guy. You grew up here. You went to Chicago Public Schools. You went to DePaul. And here you are where you are. Talk about your history with law enforcement and whether you thought this is what you were going to do when you were growing up and whether you thought you'd be in the position where you are now.
23: Yeah, first of all, good morning, Rufus, and thanks for having me. It's good to be back here. Yes, I grew up in Chicago. As everybody knows, I mean, it's well publicized. I grew up in the Englewood community, Hinton Elementary School, Englewood High School, and DePaul University. To your question, did I ever think that I would be a police officer as a kid? I mean, you think about things, but that wasn't something that I thought about at the time. I mean, you have aspirations and dreams as a kid, but being a police officer at the time wasn't necessarily something that I thought about. You know, as I got older, there was an opportunity to take the test. I took the test, and the rest was history. Now, the question is, did I ever think that I would be the superintendent of police? No, absolutely not. You know, but I think the great thing about that is growing up in the community I grew up in, I'm sure there are a lot of young kids, much like myself at the time, you know, single mother, four brothers who struggled, who didn't necessarily believe that, you know, they could aspire to, you know, for greatness, but they can. And this was, to me, it's a prime example of what you can do if you have the right support system, the right guidance, people behind you, and, you know, people who just believe in your ability to get things done.
22: And you believe in your ability as well, because it's not in, as we talked, I think when we first met, you have what must be the most thankless job of all. And I know, having been in positions and having talked with, been on panels with previous, some of your predecessors, when we were all there, you were the one people wanted to talk to, because folks had probably, the gathering was because there was some issue was some issue that came across with law enforcement. So it was one of the reasons why I wanted to make sure that we got a chance to talk to you and the folks got a chance to ask some questions. So I know I went through this list of things that I wanted to talk to you about and said, man, there's nothing on here that I want to talk to them about. There's nothing that I can push off, but I know we only have so much time. So I want to get to some of the things that the callers have been asking about as it relates to law enforcement and public safety and some of the things that just have been in the news, and we'll see what how many things we can get to here. Talk to us, if you would, about the consent decree. There's been concern about the fact that it's been there for some time. We're not getting, it's not getting done. We're not getting enough things marked off on the consent decree. Where do we stand with the consent decree?
23: I'll tell you, the people don't necessarily understand the three levels of the consent decree. Because when we talk about operational compliance, that's the 6% that people talk about often. When these things first start out, departments are in consent decrees for upwards of a decade. So there have been several departments across the country that have been in consent decrees for over 10 years. You know, that initial, the initial level of compliance, preliminary compliance, is when it's policy development. And it's not just the Chicago Police Department. There are multiple entities that are involved in the consent decree. The person most responsible for it is the Attorney General, making sure that all protocol is followed and things are being done properly. But there are attorneys involved, and policies have to be developed. And those policies are not just developed by the Chicago Police Department. There's a point where we have to have public comment. All of that takes time. A policy development could take 6 months or longer. Once that policy has been developed, now secondary compliance is to train officers on the policy. So right now, we're close to 90% on preliminary compliance, somewhere around 50% on secondary compliance. And our new IMR-9 is coming out soon. So it the independent monitoring team will be able to tell us what our levels of operational compliance, what that is now. So we should know that in about a month. So we are seeing progress. We're making sure that we progress through this. But I want to make it clear so that everybody understands the consent decree. The consent decree is a guideline. It's something that says that these are the standards that we want police officers to adhere to. Completing the consent decree does not mean that we have taken all the corrective actions that we need to within our police department. My belief with the consent decree is that this is an opportunity to better the department, to get our officers better trained, and then to implement a level of accountability that's not there, so or that hasn't been there. And that accountability helps everybody. It helps the department. It helps our officers. And it also helps the community, because if we build a better department where we have officers who are well, more well-equipped, more prepared to do the jobs, then we then step up in the community and we start to give the community what they want. The other thing is we have to educate the community, not just about the consent decree, but about policing in general, our policies, how officers are trained, the law, and how those things are tied together. And I think there's been a failure over the years of that, educating the public on what it is that we do as a police department, how we're trained, and how we respond to things.
22: Well, I'm glad you're here, because this begins that education on a much broader basis. And I know we won't get into all of that here, but at least understanding what some of those things are becomes important. You mentioned the Attorney General being responsible for it. Would that be the Kim Fox, or would that be Kwame Raoul?
23: That's Kwame Raoul. And just to let you know, we have a great, great, great working relationship with the Attorney General and his office. He does an excellent job with oversight. of the consent decree. So I just have to say, and right now, working with the independent monitoring team, we have developed a really good working relationship. So we're seeing progress at a much higher level.
22: Right. It's been interesting as we watch the news, and we already know that if it bleeds, it leads. So if there's something happening in the city, we're going to hear about that quickly. But we haven't heard over the last few weekends about a plethora of shootings and violence. Where do we stand? How's the city doing with violence?
23: Well, here's what I'll tell you. Have we seen a decrease? Yes, we've seen a decrease since last year. Last year we saw a decrease from the previous year. And when we see a decrease, we've seen a slight decrease in robberies. We've seen a decrease in shooting victims and homicide victims. However, my belief is, tell that to the one person who's been robbed or the one person who's been shot. But we are seeing things trending in a better direction. We've got a long way to go. And I just believe that publicly, everyone, we've got to tell the truth about what's occurring here in Chicago. We have to tell the truth about what's occurring in our neighborhoods. We have to tell the truth about what's going on with our children. If we don't tell the truth about that, we're not going to be safe. Our children are not going to be safe. And we're going to have a much slower time getting to the bottom of violent crime in the city of Chicago. So we really have to wake up, look around, and understand that right under our noses, people are committing violent crimes. We're oftentimes more concerned about the violent criminal than the people who have been victimized by that violent criminal. My job is to make sure that we protect our neighborhoods and we protect our people. That's the most important thing to me, to reduce the number of people. And if I could completely eliminate it, but we know that that's not reality. But if we can reduce greatly the number of people who have been victimized by violent crimes, you have less people who have been traumatized. So when we talk about trauma and PTSD, there are people walking around right now who have been victimized by armed robbery, shootings, homicides, they're suffering through this. And it affects our communities, especially our marginalized communities, the most.
22: It shatters you when it happens. And I was in high school when I was working at Burger King and we got robbed one night. And I still remember being put in the freezer. And I still look around every time I walk out of anywhere to see if anything is lurking because of that. So it didn't happen directly, but it happened close enough because I was there and can only imagine what people feel when they've been robbed or otherwise shot or harmed on our streets. But it sounds like you said we're trending down, but we still need people, if you see something, say something, and particularly if it's right there in the midst of who you know and where you know.
23: That's absolutely correct. I mean, and you know, listen, I understand what's going on in the neighborhoods. It's really important to understand that people, especially in marginalized community, are worried about their safety. They're worried that, if they step up as witnesses, that they could be victimized, especially if they feel that the court system isn't holding violent criminals accountable and holding them or detaining them so that they can't get out and commit further crimes. We do know that we have repeat violent offenders who are out. They could be out on EM, electronic monitoring, or just out in general.
22: Titus, I'm not breaking until you tell me to. So let's continue. When we think about people saying something, I began with who you are because I think it's relevant when we think about the relationship that the community has with the police. And that relationship has been difficult at best. And at times it seems like it's getting better, but then things change. So I know we've recently had these issues of police getting shot at, whether it's officer who's, I keep messing up his name,
23: Wesca.
22: Thank you, Wesca.
23: Luis Wesca.
22: Or, the situation that happened with the Dexter Reed case. How do we... Well, first of all, what do you think about and why are people considering law enforcement at the levels that they are, that people would now be shooting at police officers?
23: Well, there's a level of brazenness that's out there now that we hadn't seen before. I can tell you this: I've been doing this for 32 years now, and having grown up in Englewood, even with gangs, there were rules. You had leadership, and there were rules. I remember as a kid, playing on the streets of 70th and Wallace, and leadership and gang members walking down the street telling everybody to get the kids off the street because they knew that some violent act was about to take place, and right. They didn't want the kids out. They were literally concerned about the kids. There were people who were off limits. Seniors were off limits. Women were off limits. That was the way it was. Now, it's just a level of recklessness out there. People shooting in the crowds. It doesn't matter if babies are there. It doesn't matter if mothers or the elderly are out there. They will shoot in the crowds. They don't care who they abuse. They don't care who they attack, who they rob, who they carjack. And so with law enforcement, especially since 2020, law enforcement has dealt with a loss of respect and control, and people feel comfortable fighting with the police now. There's a level of disrespect that we see at all levels. I mean, I'm talking all the way down to young children, and it's become commonplace to do that. But I also will say this, we see some things coming back. Some things that have happened to the police over the years, self-inflicted wounds. Let me not sit here and say that, law enforcement hasn't made some major mistakes, over the years. And when that happens, there's a loss of trust or there's broken trust between the police and the community. The key here is to make sure that we have the best possibly trained officers, the best officers that we hire to do the job. And then when we know that we have someone on the job who is here unfaithfully, we need to remove that person from the ranks of the police. It's like any other profession. I don't care what profession is out there. There is somebody who is working for that profession who should not be there. And in law enforcement, all it takes is one person. I mean, we can have 1,000 people, 999 are doing a great job. All we need is that one officer that does something wrong, blatantly wrong, willfully wrong, and it taints everybody else in the department.
22: You point out 2020, which was George Floyd.
23: That's correct.
22: So we see a video of an officer 9 minutes and 26 seconds kneeling on his neck. There was also the video of Laquan McDonald right here that we saw where officers acted inappropriately in the killing of Laquan McDonald. So that level of, one, we now have video, we have cameras, and it works in two different ways, right? It helps the public see what's happening, but to your point, the public reacts now. And there does become more brazenness and less respect for what they've seen as a place in which they thought would be a place they find for comfort. How do we change that?
23: Well, first of all, training for our officers. Number one, there's a twofold aspect of that. When we know that we have someone who shouldn't be a police officer, we have to do everything that we can to remove that individual from the ranks. Number one, because if this person repeatedly disrespects the public, this person is repeatedly engaging in acts where he or she are violating the rules and regulations of the police department, then we know that we more than likely have a bad actor who's amongst us. Now, there are police officers who are young, they've made mistakes, and they can be trained in a better way to respond in a better way. But we should know the difference. Those who should not be on the job, we have to remove them. Now, that being said, we not only train our officers from the time that they leave the academy, but we need to continuously train our officers throughout. We live in an ever-changing society, and our officers have to keep up with those changes. The other thing that has to be understood is what an officer sees on a daily basis, especially depending on what district you're working out of. You see death on a daily basis, you know, child abuse, criminal sexual assault. You see people in pain every single day. You see people lying in puddles of blood every single day. And at some point, this has an effect on your psyche. It has an effect on the way that you see things. So we need to make sure that we're evaluating officers, making sure they're well, getting those officers what they need, and then finding out if an officer needs a change of venue. So the evaluation and opening up our two sites where we have clinicians on sites where our officers can go in and talk about mental health issues if those officers are dealing with PTSD, which most are, and then get help for that. That's going to help the officer, which is then going to help the community.
22: Well, the things you described, I'm sure you have officers dealing with PTSD, because from the things you describe, I'm dealing with PTSD just from hearing from them this morning. But you also mentioned about situations and times in which officers have to be removed.
23: Yes.
22: We got to go to the news. I want to talk about that when we come back, particularly as it relates to white supremacists that may be on the force, which has been a big conversation most recently. We're talking with Superintendent Larry Snelling here in the studio. Got a bank full of calls. Try to get some of those in as well. We're here with the superintendent of the Chicago Police Department, Larry Snelling, covering a number of things. Got a number of calls. We're going to get to some of yours here. But before we went to the break, Superintendent, I did ask you about what's been written, what's been in the news lately about white supremacists on the police force, particularly Oath Keepers. Do we have white supremacists on the police force? Do we have Oath Keepers? And to the extent that both you and the mayor have said you would remove people in those places, give us a sense of what's the reality here.
23: So here's what I'll tell you. We have worked on a new policy with CCPSA, the Community Commission for Public Safety, on a new policy for dealing with this. We didn't have a policy years ago, and since I got in office, we've been working on this policy to ensure that if we identify someone who is a member of a hate group, that we will immediately move to have those individuals removed. But I want to be clear about something, because as we talked about, there's a lot of clickbait stories out there about what happened with the investigation on officers who were accused of being members of the Oath Keepers. There's a 30-page summary report that we posted that anybody can read to see the length of that investigation. We're also going to put out all of the attachments. There are 72 attachments to that. And we have to make sure that we go through and prepare the reports before we post them. There are legal issues around that, so we want to make sure that we have that covered before we put that out. That's also going to be posted. So anybody will have the opportunity to look at that investigation in its entirety so that they can understand how the investigation was done and how our Internal Affairs Division came to the conclusion on this. What I want to be clear about is that these individuals had no ties to January 6th. And that's part of the story that's connected to these individuals. Some of these cases are as old as 2006. If you read the report, it's too much to really try to explain fully right now. Mm-hmm. But what I believe in doing right now is being transparent. These are things that haven't been done in the past, posting reports like this. I don't want you to just take our word for it. I don't want you to take the Chief of Internal Affairs word for it. I want you to be able to look and see for yourself and read the report fully. Unfortunately, in this clickbait world, you know, we throw those headlines out there. People read the headlines, and understandably, when you read a headline like that, you're automatically angered because you think that the Chicago Police Department is defending white supremacists. That is absolutely not true. I've had cases come across my desk where there have been racist posts by officers, racially charged information and paraphernalia that they've passed around. And we've identified these individuals. They've been stripped of police powers. And we're moving to have them removed from the police department. And I say that out loud because I want to make sure that everybody understands, and that's not just for the public, but that's for my police department, that that type of behavior will not be tolerated within the Chicago Police Department. Now, I said this at my confirmation. I said it, during the budget hearings, and I meant every word of what I said. But when we look at investigations, we have to make sure that we can prove these things and these allegations that are brought to us. So anybody who wants to know about that investigation, please, you can just go to our website and you can look at the full investigation.
0: But the short of it is, you said they're not connected to January 6th, which is really what we started to learn more about the Oath Keepers and the Proud Boys. Some of these investigations are almost 20 years old, going back to 2006. And to the extent that you can prove something that says they're part of these groups or active in these groups, that hasn't been proven.
23: That's correct.
0: Okay. Because I did yesterday, I sat and I was reading articles and I was scratching my head saying, how can it be that we've got a black mayor and a black police chief, but the white folks are saying that they're white supremacists on the force that they won't get rid of? Something here just isn't fitting, something in this puzzle just isn't working. So I was very much looking forward to having this part of the conversation with you to better understand what could this possibly be.
23: And listen, I look at everything as a whole, right? Discrimination, to me, in any form, shape, or fashion is completely unacceptable. And like you said, yes, there's a black mayor, black superintendent of police. The chief of internal affairs is a black woman and a very proud one. But we're also following the rules, following the law. And we have to make sure that when allegations come in about something or someone, we have to be able to prove those allegations. Now, again, if at any time during our investigation we find that a person has ties, and we know that they have ties to an organization that discriminates, an organization that is known for racist behavior, violent behavior, anti-government behavior, we're going to do everything that we can and to remove that person from our ranks, because there's no place in the Chicago Police Department for that type of behavior.
0: So, look, I told Don Terry we needed to have a three-hour conversation. I don't know why we don't have one, because I have so many more things to ask you and so many callers. I want to ask you one more thing before we take some callers, though. Are the officers that are involved in the Dexter Reed situation, are they on the street?
23: No, they're not on the street. And I want to be clear about that also. When something like this happens, the initial investigation is picked up by COPA. And interviews, all of those things have to take place through COPA. COPA makes recommendations. Those recommendations can be made after the investigation. When those officers are pulled off the street 30 days and put in administrative duties, that's the protocol after a police-involved shooting. But myself, as a superintendent of police, I can keep them in an administrative position as long as I need to, and if it takes as long as this investigation, yes, I can keep them off the street as long as I need to keep them off of the street. So, no, those officers are not on the street. They're not out working right now. They're working administrative duties right now, and that's my call.
0: Okay, thanks for that. Let's get some callers. Brother Hall, good morning. Welcome to VON. What's on your mind this morning?
1: Yes, good morning. Thank you so much for taking my call. And good morning to the superintendent. Thank you for being a part of Chicago Finance, brother. Not that's how I feel all the time, but I really want to welcome you, brother, because what I see in you, I see different than others. So I really, really can appreciate your efforts and what you're trying to do to correct this big, big, big, big problem that we have. At least it appears that there's a big problem in our community. And I think that you have your hand on the pulse to deal with it, brother. But let me just say this. Anybody that shot 90-some times or shot at 90-some times, something's wrong with that picture. So I would hope that that doesn't happen again. And if it do, need to jump on that right away. I don't care what color they are. I just think that that's unacceptable that you're able to do that. I also think, Superintendent, that it's important that we might want to take a page out of New York's notebook, put them back on the street walking. This in the car game doesn't seem to be working for me. Now, that's how I feel, and I thought I'd let you know. I'm not going to hold you up because you probably got a few other calls that want to call in. But thank you for not dodging us and coming to the radio station, and particularly the radio station that matters. Thank you so much, brother.
23: Mr. Hall, let me just respond to that. And first of all, thank you. I appreciate it, and I appreciate your comments. You're 100% right about working toward change. One of the things that I'll tell you about the shooting, anytime that we have a police-involved shooting, myself, my training team, we look at every aspect of it. We look at things, and no matter how well the officers responded or how poorly they may have responded, we look at everything and we look to add to training to see that what we can do to make sure that we respond better in every situation that we respond in. And if there's something that we think we could have avoided, we train around that also. So thank you for that information.
22: All right, let's keep going. Robert McKay, good morning. Welcome to VON. What's on your mind this morning? Well, I don't know why I'm welcoming you to VON, but...
2: Well, thank you for taking my call, and thank you. I give kudos to the superintendent, same as Brother Hall did, and we want to thank you for being there. We know that much of the issues in the police department occurred years and years before you arrived on the scene as superintendent, and you have an uphill battle in dealing with some of the issues. We've had 16 shots in a cover-up, and now we're at 96 shots, and nothing has improved based on the consent decree. I know you defend this, the consent decree, but I'm one of the elected district councils, and I keep that consent decree issue on our agenda when we meet monthly, and I always bring it up. But I read the media where they said the consent decree is only 5% complied with. And I've heard information from the administration where they said the consent decree is 85% complied with. And you've used some terms that can address and solve some of the problems on the city council level, the administrative level, legislative level. Marginalized, the communities that are marginalized, placed in a position of little or no importance, influence, or power. That is the black community in the city of Chicago. And that needs to be corrected at the city council level, at the legislative level. And I'll get off so you can respond to my comments. But we know that these issues are created in the legislative levels, administrative levels. And when the community reacts or misbehave, they unleash the police to handle those problems created where marginalization, the resources are taken out, education, jobs, and then the police are unleashed to handle that. And I understand your position, and thank you for taking my call.
23: Well, thank you, Mr. McKay. And here's what I'll tell you. You're right about a lot of what you said. Here's what I'll tell you about police-involved shootings. Has anything changed? I will tell you absolutely. You know, after 2015, after the Laquan McDonald shooting, myself, I created training. It was called force mitigation, which is a de-escalation training for the entire department. What I will tell you is that there has been a major decrease in police-involved shootings. It wasn't as as publicized as it is now with cameras and everything else that's out there. But what I will tell you is just this year alone, we've had 29 incidents where police officers were shot at, 3 incidents where police officers were shot, and 1 fatality. We've had 9 police-involved shootings this year. Three where people have been struck by the police, 1 fatality. If we go back prior to those years, we would look at numbers upwards of 30, 40, 50 police-involved shootings. So there has been a decrease in police-involved shootings. That's not to say that we don't still have work to do. So when we look at incidents like this shooting, we don't take this lightly. We look at everything in its entirety. However, there's an investigation surrounding this. As a Chicago Police Department, I don't ever want to be in a position where I'm interfering with the investigation or attaining it, which is why

0: Explain to us how that works.
1: So here's, and let's be clear, and this goes back to something Mr. McKay said about, you know, legislation. When we look at the level of oversight for the Chicago Police Department and the superintendent, right now I work with the Community Commission for Public Safety, which is headed up by Anthony Driver and Ramel Terry, who's the vice president. And we have a great, great working relationship. That's one aspect of it. We also have COPA. We have the Inspector General's Office. We have the Police Board. Well, now there's the consent decree. We have the independent monitoring team. There's a great number of police oversight. But through those channels, we have to understand several things. Let's take a police-involved shooting. That's initially investigated by COPA. That investigation can be very lengthy over a time period. Now, with the 18 months in which an investigation has to be completed, those investigations can be more timely now. Once that's done, there's a recommendation by COPA that now comes to the superintendent. The superintendent can concur or not concur with those findings. At that point, it goes to the police board, but now we have arbitration that's in place, which an officer can choose arbitration or the police board. So the final say still does not lie with the superintendent. It will either be the police board or arbitration. So everyone has to understand that when they're saying the police department did not fire this person or the superintendent did not fire this person, it doesn't work like that. There are levels of oversight.
0: You can't fire somebody.
1: No, not at that level. So we can recommend. So when the recommendations plus, now, if something comes directly from the internal affairs, I can recommend firing a person at that point. But still, there's still arbitration. There's still a police board.
0: Look, I knew that 3 hours was appropriate, but we're out of time. I'm so happy that you came in. And look, if you can fire Don Terry if you don't come back soon. And Don needs his job, so listen, we need you to come back soon.
1: I'll be more than happy to come back. We give Don a break.
0: Give Don a break.
1: Don is a great man.
0: You heard it right here, Don. Everybody else did. I'm not endorsing that yet until you come back. So then we'll see how this goes. But I'm grateful that you came in and happy to have the opportunity to have you just talk directly to the people about what's going on. Again, I had didn't get through everything, but I knew we wouldn't. And there'll always be much more to talk about. So thank you for your service. Thank you for what you're doing. As I mentioned, there is no more thankless job than the one that you have in this city. But we're glad that you're there and glad that you're doing it.
1: Well, and for you, I'd like to thank you for having me on. And, you know, just having the opportunity to talk directly to the people and to let them know that I understand the concerns of people, especially in the communities, because I came from one of those communities. And I want to make sure that we rebuild this relationship with our community members, getting our officers out of cars on foot. Absolutely. I want every one of our officers to be a community police officer. So thank you for giving me the opportunity to be here to talk directly to the people, because that's what I want to continue to do.
0: We'll see you back here soon then. Superintendent Larry Snelling. And with that, we're going to call it a day, ladies and gentlemen. Thank you all so much for your calls, for listening, for checking in. I appreciate my guest who on today.
2: U.S. Senator and Ambassador Carol Moseley Braun. Welcome, Senator. Thank you so much. How are you doing today?
3: Very well. Thank you very much for inviting me, Perry.
2: Well, the reason why I invited Carol Elizabeth onto the show is because President Joe Biden has named her ambassador to Morocco. And I think, first of all, let me congratulate you. This is your second ambassadorship. You know what? I wonder, Senator Braun or Ambassador Braun, I wonder if people know what the role of an ambassador is that has been appointed by a president of the United States. Maybe you can shed some light on that.
3: Well, to begin with, you have to be confirmed by the United States Senate. And so that was what took so long, actually, because I waited for confirmation for almost

0: a year, well, a year and a half, really. And so that's step A after the appointment. And the role of the ambassador is to make people like the United States, or to give them a reason to like the United States. And I think that's what I did in my last job as ambassador to New Zealand and Samoa. Mm-hmm. And Samoa. Yeah, and now in this one, I'm chairman of the U.S. Africa Development Foundation. That's the new position.
1: Wow.
0: Go ahead. This is an agency. It's a small agency, but what it does is it goes around and gives grants to African organizations that are trying to create jobs on the continent.
1: Wow. Which is interesting. And do you find, I would assume with all of the inroads that Africans, specifically from West Africa and South Africa right now, with all of the degrees and the graduations and the, you know, the different profile that they have in pop culture in the United States, it's not hard to find these folks, is it?
0: Well, there are a lot of people on the continent and looking for jobs. And, you know, people want the same thing wherever in the world you are. Mm-hmm. They want to feed their families. They want to have safety in their communities. They want to be able to just live their lives. And so, and it's no different in Africa. And quite frankly, but we've got to overcome the legacy of colonialism there. Mm-hmm. And so there's some special aspects to it. But really, it's the same thing that you find anywhere else in the world. People trying to make a living and trying to make a life.
1: You know, you never really disappeared from public life. People always have sought your counsel for different things. I mean, I didn't even know that you had graduated from the University of Illinois in 1969 and the University of Chicago in 1972. I had no idea. That was unheard of for black women at that time. You were a trailblazer then. And I know you have so much. You're an entrepreneur. You've done so many things. But I have to ask you, and you've got so much time on this earth, but how do you want to be remembered, Madam Ambassador? With all the things that you've accomplished, what do you most want to be remembered about?
0: As a servant of God. I mean, I want to be remembered for doing good works. That's what I've tried to make my public and private career about. Doing good on this earth, and that's my mission.
1: And you continue that mission. How do you keep going? I'm retiring in November, and here you are still going on. And this is I cannot think of a better ambassadorship. I don't know what you thought of New Zealand. I know the people of New Zealand are very warm and very kind.
0: Magnificent.
1: But when I think about Morocco and I think about the history, and when Karen called me, I said, Karen, how did you know that Morocco and Turkey were next on my bucket list? Because I do a lot of traveling. And now knowing that I know the ambassador, I cannot wait to get there. What are you looking forward to with this in this ambassadorship?
0: Well, you're welcome to come anytime.
1: I'm coming.
0: My personal invitation.
1: All right.
0: Okay. But Perry, as you point out, I'm flunking retirement. Talk about retiring. I haven't been able to retire. I just keep moving, and I consider it a blessing. I mean, I'm very fortunate to be able to still be on this planet. And to be able to contribute and do good for people, and that's my reason for being.
1: I don't know how this came about. Did you lobby for an ambassadorship, another ambassadorship? Were people that were close to you and to the Biden administration, were they constantly, bringing your name up? Do you have any idea how you did become considered for this honor?
0: Well, except that the president, I served with the president for 6 years when I was in the Senate. Mm-hmm. And so the president knew me, and I guess with regard to this position, they needed somebody to fill the role of chairman, and because the chairman was retiring for real.
1: Right.
0: And there I was. So I was able to get confirmed by the Senate, and they confirmed me with a unanimous vote.
1: That is awesome. Were you a little reticent about even thinking about this? Was there anything that made you say, oh, maybe not, it's going to be difficult, you know, to get that Senate confirmation? Was there any doubts? I can't imagine, because you have always been a winner. You have always been a winner. You have always been one of these women that, you know, folks look up to. But were you reticent in any way about taking this on and that of the chairman?
0: Let me be real honest with you. Mm-hmm. Mother's Day is coming up. I have to give public thanks to my son, Matthew, because he was the reason I didn't quit. You know, that was 2 inches from quitting.
1: Okay.
0: Because the paperwork was ridiculous. They lost my paperwork from my ambassadorship. And so I had to fill out these forms 2 and 3 times. I was beside myself. And so I was ready to tell them to go kiss where the sun don't shine. But Matt, my son, talked me out of it. Said, Mom, you have to keep with this. This is a great honor, and you cannot, you can't just walk away.
1: We have been talking to U.S. Ambassador Carol Moseley Braun. And one of the things when we started talking before Carol, the senator came on, I was reminding you, or telling those of you who were not around at that time, that this woman was always considered one of the most effective, not black, not female, but legislators in the state of Illinois. The one thing you had, Senator Braun, you had a great way of communicating. And at that, you know, back in the day, we weren't so divided. You know, people didn't pay attention to our special interests. So as black elected officials throughout the state, you all were pretty much on point and could, you know, on the same page when it came to what was going to improve the quality of life of black people in your districts, in your wards, in your townships, etc. Would it ever be possible to pull together? And I don't know if you had a major role with the black elected officials of Illinois, but would you mind reminding our listeners what a strong organization that was and how black elected officials in states around the country marveled at what you guys accomplished?
0: Well, let me say at the outset, it wasn't just me. There were a lot of us, and we worked together to try to bring the concerns of black Illinois to the attention of the entire legislature.
1: Mm-hmm.
0: And, you know, one of the big problems that I think that we face is that people who are not from or of the black community don't really have a sense of who we are. They have no idea why we have our issues. And frankly, we can't just get in their faces and scream what it is,
1: mm-hmm.
0: but they tend to try to educate. And that's what the Illinois Legislative Black Caucus did,
1: mm-hmm.
0: and is doing. They're doing a great job now, and in fact, they've gotten more organized than ever before, and I'm really proud of them, of the black legislative, Illinois Black Legislators organization, and because they're doing a good job, and they are educating legislators and others, not just about conditions in the black community, but conditions in the community overall. Because quite frankly, if there's something wrong in the larger community, it dribbles down to us.
1: Right.
0: That old adage,
1: if they catch a cold, we catch pneumonia.
0: Flu.
1: Right.
0: Exactly.
1: Right.
0: Exactly. And that's very true. And so it's just a matter of bringing that to their attention. You know, you've got to fix your schools. You've got to fix your tax structure. You've got to fix the way that issues are addressed overall, so that the state can grow. Because if they keep black people down, the state itself will not have a future. It's just that simple. And so we're really advocating for everybody, as we're advocating for black Illinois. We're advocating for all of Illinois. And that's you know, with special attention to our issues, poverty, schools, health care. We, you know, we have to focus on those things because we are more greatly impacted by them. But as we do that, we do a service to the entire state because we help the rest of the state get a hold of issues that they might have ignored otherwise.
1: You know, I don't remember you ever talking about legacy wealth, but I know that you lived by that with all of the entrepreneurial things that you have done, doing things like mentoring our good friend Monica Faith Stewart, who moved a business, had a wonderful business in South Africa, and that sort of thing. Legacy wealth and I think the becoming independent from dependency.
0: That's right.
1: With social programs is what's killing us now. We've got a generation of young people, maybe two, that have this idea that, you know, everything is free. There's some kind of hustle. How do we reach these folks about legacy wealth? WVON, our listeners get it. There's more money that goes through WVON and put away by our listeners than any radio station in the city of Chicago. And I can vouch for that with an education. I can vouch for that by a study that Melody did. What can we do to give back to that?
0: That's brilliant. As you pointed out, you're exactly right. It's going to take us focusing on wealth creation in our community. I mean, which we exactly had two generations ago.
1: Yes.
0: Three generations ago.
1: Yes.
0: Because we kind of had to. We were segregated from the rest of the economy, segregated from in terms of where we could live, where we could work, all of that. And when that went away, we have not gotten to the point where we've rebuilt it yet.
1: Yeah.
0: But we're working on it. And people have a mindset that says that you know, you have to focus in on entrepreneurship. You have to focus in on saving money, putting money away, and getting to the point where your wealth can span the generations, and your children will start off with a better start in life than not. And so I think
1: go ahead.
0: No, that's the whole point.
1: Okay.
0: How do you make it possible for your kids to get a good start in life? And you know, money isn't the whole answer. That's spiritual growth is important, and so but money is part of the equation. And so as we build wealth in our community, I think making it possible that the next generation can participate and can enjoy whatever benefits it bestows is important for us to do.
1: What profession did your son Matthew go into?
0: Computer science.
1: Computer science. Makes sense. Makes
0: He's
1: sense.
0: Got, Well, yeah, he speaks a language that I don't.
1: Okay.
0: He speaks computer. I don't. In fact, I have to rely on him to get my computer working right.
1: You know what? Matthew might have been, your son might have been one of those first, one of those first blacks that, you know, kind of infiltrated that computer science world, you know, when
0: right.
1: we were still doing COBOL and all of that sort of thing. He might have been ahead of the game at that time. Well, listen, Ambassador Senator Carol Mosley Braun, we're going to be talking about you in this interview after you go. I want to thank you so much and congratulate you again on your appointment. When do you leave for Morocco? Do you have any idea?
0: It's not just Morocco. I've got all of Africa.
1: All of Africa, okay.
0: I'm leaving tomorrow for North Africa.
1: Okay.
0: Morocco is kind of where I hope to establish a base of operations.
1: Okay.
0: Because it's right at the tip of the north end of the continent.
1: Yeah.
0: And it's a gateway to the rest of the continent. And the Moroccans have relationships with people in all the different countries of Africa.
1: Yeah.
0: Africa is 54 countries, not just one place.
1: That's right. No. That's right. Well,
0: and there's a lot of diversity.
1: As I was able to get older, I have a special place in my heart for the continent. And I can tell you this, I've been four times to Ghana, once to Senegal, and in October I was in South Africa, and I vowed as long as I am able-bodied, I would make one trip to the continent every year for the rest of my life as long as
0: brilliant.
1: I'm able.
0: That's wonderful.
1: Yeah, I'm going to tell you, I love it. I love it. I absolutely love it. I love the
0: experience.
1: And
0: you know what, Perry, if for no other reason than give people a reality check, because they've so many stories about Africa, and I mean, half our community thinks Africa is one country, not a whole continent with this 54 countries.
1: Right, right.
0: And they have no idea the depiction that we've suffered in the larger culture here is of people swinging through trees, and it's not true.
1: It's not true. It's the most cosmopolitan. It's so much fun. It's fun. Yes. And I'm going to tell you, the first time I set foot on that soil in Ghana, I knew I was home. Carol Mosley-Brown, thank you. It's so good to talk to you. Don't forget to tell our friend Monica Faith Stewart I said hi when you talked to her.
0: I won't do that.
1: All right, then. I can't wait to see you in Africa, North Africa.
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7: 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You are listening to the Millionaires Roundtable. I am your host, Lynn Richardson. It's WVON 1690 AM, the talk of Chicago, the voice of the nation, our favorite radio station. And we are creating millionaires one family at a time, one day at a time, $1 at a time, and one dime at a time. And that means you. All right, all right. You are on the Millionaires Roundtable. We are here together. And let me tell you something. I have something new and exciting. And it is called a house party. Remember back in the day, you know, there are all kind of variations of house parties. There is the house party that we saw in the movie back in the day. Who was that kid in play? And Tisha Campbell and Martin back when we didn't really know who he was. And then there's the house party in the neighborhood, in the basement, and everybody heard about it. Well, we have a house party right here on the Millionaires Roundtable. And so without further ado, I'm just going to introduce you to my house party guests today. So we have, of course, we have MC Light. MC Light, welcome to the house party here on the Millionaires Roundtable.
8: 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A pleasure to be with you.
7: Yes, yes, yes. And we also have Dr. Katrina Pullum. We call her Dr. T here on the Millionaires Roundtable at the house party.
9: Thank you so much for the invitation. I am glad to be here.
7: And we also have Dr. Vanessa Dedenzine. 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
10: Hey, hey, hey. It's a pleasure and welcome to be here.
7: Yes. So I'm calling this a house party because I want us to get serious about home ownership. And ever since I have been in the business of helping people to be financially free, home ownership has been this kind of thing that maybe it's too far reaching and you got to get your credit right and you got to get your money right. And it's just this daunting thing. Well, I want us to look at this like it's a house party. Now, at a house party, you didn't know who was going to show up. You didn't know how much food was going to be left at the end of the night. But the one thing you knew that you were going to do at a house party is you were going to have a good time. So I just want to take a spin on home ownership. And I want us to think about how we can have a good time. So we're just going to join in together and share our tips and share our experiences. So MC Light, why don't you tell us about your homeownership experiences? What was it like for you when you first started? You know, what would you share with someone who needs to know how to look at home buying as a good time?
8: Oh, as a good time. Okay, well, you can look at home ownership and the process of purchasing a home as a good time when you are in business with people that know what they're doing. When you are left all alone, and that's pretty much how I purchased my first home, it was a lot of running around. It was a lot of not having the right information. It was me depending on people that did not know me, but more so than that, looked at me as a young individual as if I didn't know what I was doing. So they didn't really teach me much during the process. I do know that I've come far enough to have purchased quite a few properties throughout my life. This last property that I purchased, I believe the developer made it so horribly difficult that it's a wonder why I'm in it. But because I went through, you know, and of course you're my sister and, you know, my confidant, my minister, and the COO of my company, and a co-creator and founder of Hip Hop Sisters, you also got me my mortgage. And I saw all of the loops that they were trying to put me through, and so did you. But because you were prepared, we were able to do everything that was necessary, and we went above and beyond. And now I'm here in my home, very happy with a large amount of space, and also able to have my mother here with me. So I'm very thankful to have been in business with someone who knew what they were doing.
7: Wow, that sounds like a house party for real. And Dr. Trina, she's the one that kind of kicked it off. I don't know if she really knows, but she come texting us one day talking about, yeah, we building a house. I was like, huh? I turned around like, wait a minute now. You ain't about to be the only one that's building a house. We all need some new houses around here. Dr. Trina, what was your house party? What was your home buying experience like?
9: Oh, my God. I can concur with Light, like based on my first time buying a house, how I was stressed and trying to make sure I had everything together, going back and forth with closing and all of those things. My first experience was very stressful, but this last time it was smooth sailing. And why is that? Because what I met Lynn Richardson, the mortgage guru, like you prepared me financially for everything that we needed to buy a home this last time, from getting our credit together, being patient, remembering that everything does not happen overnight. I waited like 2 years. My husband and I waited 2 years, worked on our credit, built our credit score up, make sure, you know, the money was in the right places and everywhere, to make sure that when we went to the realtor, we already had, already had the amount that we actually qualified for. That helped us a lot. But just getting approved, you know, I was like, oh, they're not going to approve us because there's so much you got to go through when you're self-employed. But everything went smooth sailing. I had all my paperwork in order, as you have taught us. My credit score, our credit scores was high, was up there. And when I say before you knew it, we were approved, we were building, and we were in our house. We got a good interest rate, all of those different things. And we owe all of that to you and the good Lord for teaching me to be patient.
7: Come on now. I love it. We are at the house party here on the Millionaires Roundtable, and we are going to talk through this home ownership process. We are going to make it great. We are going to make it possible, and we are going to do it for you. Because why? The harvest is here. The time is now. It's your season to win.
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18: When you were a little kid and you thought about what you wanted to be, teaching was at the top of your list. 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
16: Yes, we are here on the Millionaires Roundtable, and today we are having a house party. 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I am so delighted to be here with MC Light, Dr. T, and Dr. V. Dr. Vanessa, you are here with us on the roundtable. So first, I want you to tell us about your book series that you've written, and then I want you to tell us, because you own real estate everywhere, like you are what we are all growing up to try to become. But tell us first about your book, and then talk to us about the home buying process for you.
17: Okay, great. I decided last year to kind of, I had a webinar, and it was a 3-hour webinar, and I went to name it Get Your Financial House in Order. So I said, all this information in the 3-hour webinar, I could put in the book. So what I did is that I created a 4-book series called Get Your Financial House in Order. And what that book does is just take individuals through 6 decades, transitioning in the 20s, leveraging the 30s, exploring the 40s, thriving the 50s, stabilizing the 60s, and celebrating the 70s. And it builds that tier from the foundation to the basement, the first floor, the second floor, the windows, and then the roof. And it transfers that key over in that last generation. So in that book, it was important for me to not just talk about those transitional factors and those layers of the house, but also to talk about the wealth gap. I talk about the mindset shift. I talk about what keeps us stagnant. And these are things that's kind of get people in a mindset to think about why they're in predicaments that they're in, how can they get out of these predicaments, how can they maximize their money, how they can get to that level of building generation wealth and leaving that legacy.
16: Yes, yes, I love that. And I love how you talk about get your financial house in order. And it's, I remember when I first did my first initiative with the Hip Hop Summit Action Network, it was called Get Your House Right. And it meant get your house the right way, because at the time there were all kind of predatory loans. Mm-hmm. But it also meant get your house right, meaning get your all your stuff together. Okay, get your life together, get your mind together, get your budget together. And looking at what you just, or listening to what you just said about all the, from the basement to the roof and getting it together. And we can do this in a fun way. But also, Dr. Vanessa, tell us, because you've bought several homes and you also have recently started like a real estate investment experience. And you know, sometimes when you go out to buy real estate, it works out. Sometimes it doesn't. And I love what your approach has been. Can you talk to us about that?
17: Absolutely. I first bought my home at the age of 21. So I was in that small percentile group of individuals who own homes. But back then, I echo what Light said. You know, I really didn't know what was going on. Everything sounds good. Everything sounds affordable. And I was like, just ready, roll. But during that time, it was some ups and downs and challenges and some things that I didn't know then that I know today. So some financial issues that went back, that was caught up in back then, but I was able to kind of like overcome those things and be able to look forward. So it then, as time went on, I was able to learn more about real estate and was able to kind of like purchase a second home, purchase an investment property. But now my new adventure for the real estate investment experience is really with you, Dr. Lynn, and hopefully kind of getting connected to things internationally. There's a lot of rules of homeownership today that I didn't know yesterday, which I did. So I owe everything to you in terms of the knowledge, really getting people to the table to understand the dynamics of homeownership and the importance of it. And it's one of the main streams of building a legacy and leveraging your wealth with real estate. Learning about mortgages, I understand now the difference between these predatory lenders, more focus on redlining and these things that's been historically impacting marginalized communities, and being more financially responsible. And I understand that the banking system has certain rules, percentages of what they feel people can afford. But I like your systematic approach, whereas that is not what the bank, but you shouldn't be just going by what the bank feel you can afford, but what you can actually afford. You know, so that is what I kind of bring to the table, building, you know, teaching people and building them up, and at least with the confidence, and bring them to the table where they can be confidently ingrained and build a generation wealth and leaving a legacy.
16: I love it. I love it. Yes. I don't believe in going with what the bank tells you. I believe that you should go with what your budget tells you. 1 + 1 = 2. If your stuff adds up to 10, it will never fit in. So the bank might tell you you can afford a house up to $400,000 with a $3,000 mortgage payment, but you might have golf lessons and ballet lessons and private school for your kids and all these other things that you have to really take a look at. How much do you want to spend on that mortgage every single month? So when you work with our team, yes, we are actually looking to help you truly build wealth. You know, Light, your story is just so fascinating to me, because you have used real estate literally to climb the wealth ladder. You bought one house, and then when you had the equity in that house, you sold that one, and then you were able to get another one. Can you talk to us about that?
18: Yeah, I mean, the wonderful thing about real estate is it can really serve the purpose of what it is that you just said, especially being in the business that I'm in. There's lots of ebbs and flows. And for those that don't know, you'll have, you know, 1 or 2 years where the money is coming in. And until you go out and record a new record and go back out on the road and sell a whole lot of music, you know, you have these valleys and these peaks. And so for me, the valleys were somewhat, you know, not steep because I had the real estate to depend on. And I think the largest disservice right now that's happening throughout this country, I don't know about other countries, but they are prepping our young people to be okay without owning things. It's like, don't own a vehicle, don't own a house, don't own, just borrow and use other people's stuff and pay them to use it. And I think that's a huge disservice. I think there is wealth and the potential for financial growth with home ownership. And so, yeah, for me, it meant everything. I think my life would be very different if I didn't buy that first home when I was 21 years old.
16: Wow. You were 21 also. Wow. Yeah. I bought my first home at, I think we got our first home in 97. So I was 25 going on 26. So yeah, to buy a house at the age of 21, you know, what's so interesting, and you all know I have 3 beautiful daughters, all college educated, and they're all looking at me like, you were doing all of this in your 20s? They don't even want to be adults, really. They're like, it comes with too many responsibilities. Light bill, gas bill, telephone bill, cell phone, car insurance, all of these things. Mm-hmm. And you all were buying homes at the age of 21. It is absolutely amazing. But yeah, we got to talk more about this ownership thing, because I think people are tired. They're frustrated. There's COVID brain. There's post-COVID, you know, depression, there's all these things. But guess what? The harvest is here. The time is now. And it is our season to win. And we're going to do just that.
19: Don't turn that dial. We have to take a break. We'll be right back. WVON.
16: That.
19: Don't turn that dial. We have to take a break. We'll be right back. WVON.
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20: When you were a little kid and you thought about what you wanted to be, teaching was at the top of your list. 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And as you got older, teaching didn't seem like the best option anymore. 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
9: 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We're talking about home ownership. So, Dr. T, tell us about your experience, because you always remind me of where you were when we first met, and it was at the Wealth Experience. And you said that I was talking about, you know, the things that we have to do, living by the 10, 10, 30, 50, and the importance of, you know, making certain choices over buying purses and things like that. And tell us about that, because you told me you came to the Wealth Experience with one thing in mind, but you left with something else in mind.
10: Look, let me tell you, I came to the Wealth Experience. I had told my husband, I was like, I'm going to have my red bottoms when I get back, all of that. So I was in a mind frame. I thought I had it all together. I thought I knew. I was just spending money just to be spending money, buying things, all of that. So when I came to the Wealth Experience, first of all, I came to support someone. So I did not know what I was walking into. But when I got in the room from the time, it was just an aura. It was just a presence where I felt a shift change. And so as I began to go to sessions, because I was like, I'm not going to all these sessions. I'm in Miami. I'm going to hang on the beach, all of that. But from the time I hit my first session, I don't think the beach ever saw me, because that is just how much I was into each session, like the word that you were teaching, you know, about our finances and what we needed to do. It was a life-changing experience for me. I began to think totally different about my money. I begin to go back home and just analyze everything. Like, why are we spending money on this? Why, you know, why are we doing that? You know, does my purse cost more than the money that I have in the bank? All of those things. So it was a total, I had to totally shift my mindset. And each year it got better and better. And still to this day, in the back of my head, any financial decision I make or any decision that I make, yes, you're the financial expert, but you are also the life expert to me, because you teach us everything from wisdom, you know, to the spiritual component, to things about life. You know, I don't want to bring it up, but you know, you got on me because my son had a driver's license for a year and I would never let him drive. So it's just, I'm just saying, yes, it's just all of those things. And so just going through, you know, you teach us, if you got $5, she gonna teach you how to make 10. So, you know, just beginning to change my mindset and focus on, you know, building wealth with my family, getting my finances in order. Like, I just look at everything just different now. And I remember telling you, you know, when my husband and I met you out, we never knew what we were walking into. We were like, we're just here to serve. And I told you after that first experience with you, I was like, you stuck with us. And it's been like that ever since, because you don't know how much of an impact you have made on our family, from the kids on down. The impact you have made. What would Lynn Richardson do? What would she say? You know, those different things. You know, like, my son is in college now, and he's like, you got to send me my money. I say, well, how much work did you do? I worked this week, so you need to send me my money. You know, so it's just all of those different things. And we appreciate you, and, you know, we value the time that you have invested in us as well.
9: Well, I can tell you, I definitely saw the difference. I saw the shift. And when you were ready to buy your house, yes, you really didn't need me. And that's what I want. I want people to get enough education, get enough training, implement the principles for yourselves. And then when it's time to make a decision, you kind of know what to do. And it was just such a pleasure knowing your story and then watching you walk into this home ownership process with such ease. It was awesome. You know, Light, there's a big, big deal in Hollywood, and we're going to talk about some things that are happening in the headlines and so on and so forth. But I am finding so many people who are in Hollywood or in the entertainment business who can't buy a home. And you have certainly bought several, multiple homes. And, you know, this wealth thing is not just for people who don't make it. It's also for people who do. So we know that the harvest is here. The time is now. It's our season to win.
11: 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You may have seen me on Good Morning America, The Steve Harvey Show, or Get Up Mornings with Erica Campbell. Guess what? Did you know you can get your money back if you hire your kids? 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You can get your money back if you go on a vacation? Well, guess what? 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
9: Yes, we are on the Millionaires Roundtable, of course, and it is a house party. And MC Light, Dr. T, Dr. V are here with me today, and we're sharing home ownership stories. Before the break, Light, you said something so important. I remember watching a very important, it was a stock market tip, basically. If I had not watched this video, I would never have known about NVIDIA. And I would never have gotten all of the massive, massive returns I've been able to get from NVIDIA. But during this episode of this stock tip that I was watching, they talked about how, you know, when all the cars go to electric cars, automation, that they don't want people owning cars. You'll just have a subscription. You'll order it like Uber now, or, you know, Instacart or whatever. People, they will come and take you where you want to go. And you don't need to own a car, and that car ownership would only be for the very wealthy or in the suburbs. Like, there won't even

0: and I might end up who knows where. So first of all, you're not picking me up with a hoodless, no human in the driver's seat. I'm just not doing it.
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0: Listen.
2: Come up missing.
0: Exactly. Listen, and I'm not buying no car that can drive itself, because if I don't make the payment that month, you go outside, your car is back at the dealer. Is back at the dealer. So you made such a good point about that. Like, you know, we do have to start teaching and preaching ownership. And so what we're doing in my household is we have decided first Friday, where everybody's getting together, everybody's coming over. So I'm just telling you this now, so you didn't miss out. You'll be invited too, but everybody, you know, all my daughters, Antoine, Takesha, husband, everybody, whoever wants to come over, we're going to sit, we're going to have a meal. And the first Fridays is going to be three M's: meals, money, and ministry. So we're going to pray, that we're going to get our word in for the week, but we're going to talk about money and estate planning and, you know, all these things that we are missing and we don't get an opportunity to talk about.
2: Yeah. Wow. Yeah. You're going to get it in for the month, not just for the week, but for the month, since you're doing it every first Friday.
0: Yes.
2: And that's, and that's really good, because we, as an African-American culture, we don't get together and sit down and talk about estate planning. We don't talk about our future. We don't talk about building wealth. So with you doing that, that's really amazing. Because I know in other cultures, this is what they do. They get together, they work together, and they build wealth. So this is something, especially for the audience out there, it's never too late, no matter how old you are, for you to start doing things like this too. Even if some of your family may not understand, you start with the one and fellowship with them and begin to build wealth.
1: That's right.
0: You're here on the Millionaire's Roundtable. The harvest is here. The time is now. It is your season to win. We are having a house party here on the Millionaire's Roundtable. MC Light, Dr. T, Dr. V are here with me. Dr. Vanessa has written an awesome series of books, and I want you to go to askland.org and make sure you get them. Everybody here has done something that can help you empower your life and get to the next level. But I want to talk about a little bit, you know, like, there's a lot going on. There's a lot happening. And one of the big things I'm finding is that the, you know, people in the industry are having difficulty achieving home ownership. How did you stay connected? Of course, yes, with me, but are the times just different? Is the money flowing different? Are people in entertainment not making as much money? Like, what is the deal here?
3: I think it is, the times are different. And I think people in entertainment are making more money than they were making back in the days when I bought my first house, at 21. And I think to the degree that they are able to really put significant deposits down on their homes, or they're just buying their homes outright because it's just too difficult for them to get mortgages. They are not respected at all for having the money and having worked for the money that they have. And so if they're not connected to someone that knows the ins and outs of what to put on these applications, although, you know, it's all the truth, it's still a way in which it needs to be presented to have it go through smoothly and not hit a bunch of jagged edges, and then all of a sudden the opportunity has been pulled from you.
0: Yeah, I think that's definitely, you know, being prepared. And so, you know, whenever we get to the process where we say, okay, we want to buy a house, that process starts a year in advance, sometimes a year and a half, maybe even 2 years. And I don't think people realize that what you do, if you want to buy a house in 2025, then what you did in 2023 could significantly impact that in a positive or negative way. And so in your book, Dr. Vanessa, you really, really start to teach people

0: those things that they need to do to get their house in order, to get themselves ready to buy a home and to be successful in it.
1: Absolutely. And the book has various different stages depending on where people are in their life. And it's one of the things that how they can prepare them.

0: and even more stuff, but still no jobs? Well, you really have both. 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

0: means you.
1: Yes, we are having a house party here on the Millionaires Roundtable, and this has been such a great time of just talking, reminiscing, but we want to start to put some really good tips in place. MC Light, someone wants to buy a home. Is your best advice? What would you say is the best piece of advice you can give to them?
2: Well, I mean, you want to educate yourself, and I would say to meet with several different mortgage brokers. And when you're really ready, come to New Wealth University, where you can get an education about what it's going to really take to land it. Because honestly, we are grown and we got too many other things going on to get hung up in not doing it properly the first time. So I would say to get yourself educated and to log on to newwealthuniversity.net and get your info.
1: I love it. I love it. Dr. Katrina, what would you say? What's your best advice, having bought a house at a young age and then being more prepared this last time?
3: What I would say is evaluate your finances. You know, make sure you're paying your credit card bills on time or any bills that you have. As a matter of fact, if you pay them before time, that will really help with your credit score. Try not to be late at all. And then do some research on what your debt to income ratio is. And make sure you keep your income stable or at least increasing yearly. And that will help prepare you for your home buying experience. But the main thing is be patient. As you prepare yourself through all of this, be patient. And remember that everything does not happen overnight.
1: I love it. I love it. And Dr. Vanessa, what's your best advice?
4: I guess my best advice would be don't jump to the first opportunity. Sometimes people jump out the frying pan to the fire and they think it's a win-win be all. It may sound good, but it may not always be good. Focus on a multi-unit. 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And I would also say that look at real estate home ownership as a way to leave a legacy. You know, homes over the years appreciate, you can return, you know, remove the equity, purchase another unit, whether it's a rental or a second home, but look at it as a legacy of what you can leave for your children.
1: I love it. I love it. I love it. Let me tell y'all, we're going to have more house parties. We're going to have tips. There are things that are happening in the marketplace. There are things that are happening in the headlines. There are things that are happening. Interest rates, you know, they're going down. But even if they don't go down, it's okay, because you need to go on and buy that house if you are able to, if you can afford it, if you've got the credit. Go on and buy the house, because even if the interest rates are 7%, the interest rate on your rent is 10,000%. Like, you'll never get that back. And by going on and buying a home, then you are now also building equity. So you don't want to rent and not have any equity. And right now, it's about building your legacy. It is about doing it one step at a time. And it is about being patient and knowing that you can win, because the harvest is here, the time is now, and it is your season to win.
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1: The Bible says that a good man leaves an inheritance to his children's children, and I want us to get this home ownership thing right. Let me tell you something that is breaking my heart right now. I know too many people who own homes have passed on, and now their heirs are living in the home and can't do anything with it because there was no will, there was no trust. If you own a home, everybody who's listening to me, if you own a home, I want you to make sure you go and place the deed to that home in a trust. If you pass on with just a will and it's not in a trust, You still have to go through probate. Your heirs will have to go through probate. And I know too many people, I'm still living in the house. I'm paying the bills. So what? That doesn't mean anything. So if you're still living in the house, Big Mama's house, your ex-husband's house, whoever's house it is, you still live in there paying the bills, you have no more rights than if you weren't paying the bills. Because the truth is, if you're going to live somewhere, you have to pay the bills to live there. So I want you to get in the business of understanding what it is that you need to not just get the wealth, but to pass it on to the next generation. We have got to put ourselves in position to win. We have got to put ourselves in position to be able to reap the benefits of that which we work so hard for. And I know too many people right now who have worked so hard to build wealth, buy that home, and then the inevitable happens because everybody's going to leave here at some point, but the affairs are not in order. If you do not know what to do, you need to contact my office. You need to reach out to me. I've got several attorneys, Attorney Deidre Wood Stokes. I've got folks who can help you go through the steps. I'm also going to say, if you buy a house, start the process of putting in the trust in the trust at the closing. Don't even leave the closing. Set up the trust. And after the deed is recorded in your county, that usually takes 5-6 days, you know, usually less than a week. Then you're getting the process going so you don't have to think about it. Okay? I don't want you to have to think about this. I don't want this to be a burden to you. I don't want this to be something that everybody has to worry about. There are some things that we know we need other people to do, but there are many things we can do ourselves. The Bible says that the meek shall inherit the land and enjoy peace. So peace.
5: 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Bye bye.

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0: 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You'll love it. It's the D.L. Hughley Show. And we're back.
2: My name is D.L.
3: What did you set this on, hell?
2: You gotta make me say my name one time here.
4: My name is D.L.
5: Ladies and gentlemen, put your hands together for D.L. Hughley.
3: I really, really have to say this. And I did not expect to be saying this.
6: Uh-oh.
3: Bakersfield was lit.
6: It was.
3: It was.
6: It was lit.
3: It was lit. It was lit. You know, you get these unexpected. It was a dope audience.
6: Ah.
3: That was all I had.
6: That's all.
3: It wasn't scenery or nothing like that.
6: But the audience was lit.
3: And you know, we do this my podcast, which is called Uncertain. And there were some things I said on the podcast that Charlamagne and I had a conversation a couple hours. And I would have to say, if you want to know what I'm talking about, just go to Uncertain. But I was just talking about all the people who had, you know, helped us get where we are right now, or inadvertently or inadvertently. Would you say, Skip and Jasmine, that there is a war on black people in this country?
7: Without course.
3: Politically now?
7: Without course. Politically, socially. So,
3: yeah. I would say that there is a warlike stance. And I would say also, like, even today, the president is talking about sending election people to the polls.
6: Yeah.
3: Who do you think that's for?
6: You know exactly who that's for.
3: So we're not even talking about, that's what you do when you are at war with somebody, right?
6: Mm-hmm.
3: You put troops, right?
6: Yep.
3: And they're also, when that is the footing, when you are at war, if you give aid and comfort to somebody who is your perceived enemy or adversary, that there is a penalty for that, right?
7: Right.
3: I think the penalty for that, the Killer Mikes and Elliot, is ostracized. You're being ostracized.
7: Yeah, they're getting that, boy.
3: Because I think it's that's what it is. It's not that, you know, people are mad, or it's that people feel as if they have taking a warlike footing. And you have been, in some ways, an accomplice.
6: Yep.
3: So that, it isn't the first, like, I've talked to him, and you know, I've talked to him a lot. But we'll talk about that later on. Marcellus Wiley, I will say, obviously I don't like him.
6: Of course you don't.
3: But I never am glad for anything bad to happen to you.
6: Mm-hmm.
3: Like, but I will say this, Trump supporters, one thing a Trump supporter gonna do is explain away multiple rape allegations. That's the one thing they gonna do. The one thing they're going to have to do, explain away multiple rape. They are a rapey lot. I'm not saying that they did. Well, yeah, I kind of. They have more accusations. It's so many accusations. The Catholic Church is like, wow. That's a lot of accusations.
6: It's a lot.
3: It is Mental Health Awareness Month and Women's Health Month. I think that there's something kind of weird that is the same at the same time.
7: That's not weird at all to me. Yeah. I understand it.
3: Yes, me too. You can roll your eyes if you want to, Sanders. I'm just saying. I didn't make this happen. It happened. I do know a woman, as a matter of fact, who failed her mental. Remember somebody? And I,
6: don't say her name.
3: I'm not going to say her name.
6: She's already said stop. Because
3: then she'll say, then she'll take. But I know someone who failed a mental acuity test and then wanted to take it over. Remember that?
6: Can I do it again? I had a nap. I feel better.
7: We ain't going to say who it is.
3: We're not going to say it is because I do not.
7: Concert tickets, but
3: yes,
7: just, you know.
3: I do not want to hear it on my social media. Happy birthday to Black China. Happy birthday to Cam Newton. Happy birthday to Kobe Bell, Jason Pitts. On the game, happy birthday to our frat brother, Louis Farrakhan. Happy birthday to Ace Hood. Happy birthday to Hot Frazier, Dance Mom. Happy birthday to James Dolan. I don't know why I say happy. The Knicks look good, man.
7: Yeah, they look good. They do look good.
3: And they're long, too. So, the Lakers are woof. Yeah. Happy birthday to Cola Ray. Happy birthday to Lana Condor, Jubilee on X-Men and Apocalypse. Happy birthday to Danielle Pinnock from Ghost and This Is Us. We got a great show lined up for you. We got 90 seconds of 90 hits with DJ Lucci. I will have a little note from the GED section for the Jazz Report on the D.L. 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
7: Joe's Landscaping. 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
8: 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It is the forest.
7: I don't follow.
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7: What?
8: Let me explain. We're a grassroots group looking for funding to combat people's recklessness with fire in the forest. We can't get funding if we don't have an estimate, so, you know.
7: Are you serious?
8: Yeah. We're calling it the National Sprinkler System. Isn't that great?
7: You want to know how much a sprinkler system would run you? For the forest?
8: Uh-huh.
7: That doesn't even make sense, sir.
8: Oh, no. Oh, you know what? You're right. Maybe we should just map out Olympic National Forest first.
7: Is this a joke?
8: No. Imagine being able to flip a switch and put a fire out.
7: Flip a switch. You know how much land you're talking about?
8: I know. It seems big, Joe.
7: It ain't seems big.
8: Well, they built that pipeline thing. That's
7: no,
8: pretty big.
7: No. I'm sorry. I can't help.
8: Wait, Joe.
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0: 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That's 1-877-242-2426. Yeah. Thanks for listening. It's the D.L. Hughley Show. And we're back.
1: It is not a coincidence. It is not a figment of your imagination. It is not happenstance. Donald Trump administration has specifically gone after black people. A lot of people on this side of the ledger didn't like the success that black people made. They didn't like the black girl magic. They particularly didn't like that we had a black president. And all of this is to roll back those things. And one of the first things he did immediately was to fire several prominent black people in government. To the extent that he could do it, he has done it. Resulting in about 350,000 black people, black women specifically, with jobs taken away. One of the things he also did was roll back, a discriminatory practice. There was an executive order not allowing federal vendors to segregate bathrooms. He rolled that away. I remember doing a joke about that. I remember talking about that. He yesterday sent the Department of Justice, weaponized the Department of Justice to go over a state senator and to harass a state senator in Virginia who had been integral in the redistricting there. And now we have the gutting of the Voters' Rights Act with states immediate like the Louisianas, like Alabama's, and several other states are trying to enact it right away to give him an advantage. This was all deliberate. What I can't understand is why so many black people helped. I cannot understand it. We told you what was happening. And if you had told people then, when we were telling people then about Project 2025, all they were fear-mongering. I remember Boyce Watkins, and they're like, oh, this has always happened. They've always done this. We haven't seen anything like this since the Woodrow Wilson era, when they used to build cages around people, black people, so they'd be separate from workers. Stephen A. Smith the other day talked about all black people should vote Republican. This is the interesting thing. 60% of black people live in the red states, in the southern governance. They live in the southern region of the United States of America. How's that working for them? It has always been their designs to do what it is they're doing. What they never had was an administration that was so craven it would do it. They never had, everybody who had the specific administration to have the levers of power, a pliable Congress, a willing Supreme Court justice. None of that really is surprising. What is surprising is how many black people helped. How many said, oh, they're fearmonger? How many said there was no difference? How many said, but this, but her skin color, but the stimulus check, but she got a white husband, but it's a woman, but anything would be better. And I ain't talking about people, on the periphery. I'm talking about people who are now being apoplectic about the loss of the Voters' Rights Act. The greatest, there was an old expression that says that the greatest trick the devil ever committed was convincing people he wasn't real. And I think a lot of these black people convinced black people they had their best interests at heart. And now look at the results. That's a little note from the GED section. It's the D.L. Hughley Show.
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4: 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It's the Jazzy Report on the D.L. Hughley Show.
5: 18 American passengers who had been aboard a cruise that faced a hantavirus outbreak arrived in the U.S. early this morning. 16 were taken to a quarantine unit at the University of Nebraska Medical Center in Omaha. One who tested mildly positive for the virus was in a biocontainment unit, while the other 15 were in less restrictive quarantine.
1: Yeah, Nebraska's fine.
5: Yeah.
1: Don't bring it up.
5: They say out of two of the 18, I think one of them was sent to Emory in Atlanta.
6: And the other one had mild symptoms, right?
5: Yeah.
6: One of them had mild.
1: They say those symptoms can manifest itself in 45 days.
5: Yep.
6: You gotta stay quarantined.
1: Don't worry, we got a new boat we own. I wouldn't worry about that. We on a new boat.
5: Anyway, research suggests that coffee may actually influence everything from brain function to digestive health, thanks to compounds like polyphenols, which of course you know are plant-based antioxidants that can help protect against cellular damage. Moderate coffee consumption has even been linked to a lower risk of chronic conditions like type 2 diabetes, liver disease, and cardiovascular disease.
1: Yikes. Yeah, I get it.
5: That's a good thing. Drink a cup of coffee. But, you know, be careful with it.
1: I like coffee. So this is, we saw this. This is an argument on social media. I sent it to Skip that a man was having his wife. He's basically arguing that he got something for his mother and his kids got something for her. It's his wife, not his mother.
6: So he didn't get nothing for his wife.
1: For his mother. Mm-hmm. He got something for his wife. Of his mother, because that's his mother.
5: Oh,
1: but he didn't
5: get
1: anything for his wife because she's not his mother.
5: Yeah.
1: Which is a reasonable argument to me. But it's not one that I would ever argue because I wouldn't want to have the headache to go along with it.
5: Yeah.
1: I don't want to do it.
5: Yeah.
1: Because what I've noticed is women will find a way to make something work. Women will find a way to have a day mean gifts. Something's going to happen. I don't give a damn what it is. Valentine's Day, Mother's Day. You know, Christmas, you're going to give gifts.
5: Yeah.
1: Some kind of way it's going to happen.
5: Yeah.
1: And I don't give a damn. And it's logical. It ain't called Wife's Day. It ain't called Girlfriend's Day. It's not called Significant Other's Day. It's called Mother's Day. So you should only give something to your mother.
6: Not the mother of your children?
1: Not the mother of your children. I don't think so. But I'm never going to really say that out loud because it ain't worth dying for. It's not. I was proud of him for making that argument.
6: Yeah, but
1: I was proud of him, and I immediately sent it to Skip. I said, "This would be an interesting thing." But y'all always trying to get something out of a day, always. Even on Father's Day, some mothers will go, "I'm the mother too. I'm the father, right, Skip?" Always.
6: Mm-hmm. Mm-hmm.
1: So, do you think you should only get something for your mother on Mother's Day? I already know how this is gonna go. I already know. I can actually hear eyes rolling now. I can hear it happen. 877-242-2426. Give us a call.
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7: What? Why do you have that face?
8: What do you
7: fix
8: mean
7: your
8: what?
7: Face, Akina?
8: Me fix my face?
7: You're still mad?
8: Am I seriously I'm sitting here with nothing.
7: The kids gave you something, Sakina. The kids gave you something. What do you mean? You got something for Mother's Day.
8: Where's my flowers?
7: The kids gave you flowers.
8: You went into the store and got your mom flowers and didn't get me
7: because
8: flowers.
7: She's my mom.
1: Do you think that you should only get presents for your mother on Mother's Day? You shouldn't get them for your wife, girlfriend, significant other. You should get them for your mother. What kind of We're gonna. It just seems. I don't think I should be assassinated for thinking that this.
5: Lord,
1: we're gonna
5: no.
1: go to our social media. What are they saying out there, Kyle?
9: So we got Nino from Baltimore, and Nino says, "I'm giving the mother of my children the gift because she makes me happy in a different way than my mama does." Oh.
1: I just think we just don't want to hear it.
5: Oh wow!
1: I just think that. Yeah, I think he had a reasonable argument. It's one that I would never make, but I think I couldn't dismiss it out of hand. It seemed reasonable.
10: Watching the video the whole time, I was like, dude, just settle out of court. I don't care if you think you're right. Just it ain't worth the fight.
1: I just don't think it is not worth the headache.
5: I mean, I will say this. This for me, I am a firm believer.
1: Please tell me something.
5: Shut up. No, I'm a firm believer in. I've never understood why if it's not your mom or if it's not the mother of your children, why you would try to do something or make somebody do something. So I think that since he made her a mother, now if he made it very clear that, you know, I bought these gifts and gave them to the kids to give to you.
1: That's exactly what happened.
10: Though. Kids don't have money.
5: Well, yeah, but I'm saying I think absolutely you should. I get it. Now, if you're married and you don't have any kids, then that's different. But I think once you're married and your wife has now become a mother, you would say Happy Mother's Day to her because she is a mother. She's the mother of your children.
1: She may not be your mother, but she's still a mother. I get saying
5: thanks to you.
1: I say Happy Mother's Day to you, right?
5: But you do.
1: Okay, but here's the thing. I think it should stop there. You should say Happy Mother's Day, and you shouldn't have to give somebody a gift.
5: I agree. In the case, you know what? You always say Happy Mother's Day to me. I never expect anything from you because I ain't your mama. Now my son, on the other hand, he better give me a lot of gifts.
1: Right.
5: That's different.
1: But her son did give her. Her kids did get her gifts.
5: Yeah, but I think her husband should too because he made her a mother.
1: He did. Where'd they get the money from?
5: No, I just think it should be different.
1: Since you want two things of gifts.
5: Yeah. They don't have to be big. But
1: even though the children got them, he did it.
5: Yeah.
1: You saw the car seats in the back. Obviously, they couldn't have got the money they sell.
5: Yeah.
1: I think it's a selfish mentality to have that everybody got to give you gifts.
5: I don't think everybody. Not everybody. Well, not everybody. Just your children. And your husband, if you're married,
1: I think you should give a gift to the woman that you made a mother.
5: And when you refer to her, what do you say? She is not only my wife, she is the mother of my children.
1: It depends.
5: So happy Mother's Day to this woman that I've made a mother.
1: That's fair.
5: And I'm going to take her to a nice dinner.
1: I would never do it. I think he did make a reasonable argument. I'm not saying that I think he's right. But I would never die on that hill.
5: Yeah.
1: Give us a call. Let us know what you think. 877-242-2426. We get to your calls in a bit. It's the D.L. 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

0: 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Hughley Show is back with the question of the day in just minutes away. Call D.L. now.
1: I got you.
0: 1-877-242-2426. D.L. It's the D.L. Hughley Show.
1: And we're back.
2: My name is D.L.
3: It's the D.L. Hughley Show. So this is the argument that we saw on social media. Shortly after Mother's Day.
4: No. This is my mom. It's Mother's Day, Sakina. Mother's Day. The kids got you something.
5: Mother's Day. Am I not a mom? Did I not give you kids?
4: Yeah, so the kids got you something because you're their mom. You're not my mom. It's not Wife's Day.
3: Do you think, Skip, now, do you think he had a point? There was a valid point. We were arguing the point of it. He had a point.
6: Right? That doesn't mean you can be right and not be smart about a situation.
3: That's the point.
6: That's not.
3: That is the point.
6: I'm not.
3: That is the point.
6: Would never.
3: But he did get her gifts because they came from his money.
6: It's like the law.
7: Hey, Skip, yeah. Did you get your wife a Mother's Day gift?
6: Hell to the yes. And told my kids, don't worry about it. You chipped in on this.
7: There you go. That's how you do it. Smart.
3: That is smart. And it's also blackmail. But it is. You can call it what you want to.
6: You have the letter of the law and the spirit of the law.
3: And the spirit is, I don't want to have a two-day argument about my lack of appreciation.
6: Two-day? You got all the way to past Father's Day.
7: I know that's right.
3: I don't hear it. There's things you do. They should call it Hush Day.
7: Yeah, but you complain about on Father's Day how you don't get your just due and you're not your wife's father. Right?
3: I don't care about Father's Day.
7: You made a big argument every year.
6: We make an observation.
3: No, what I made is an observation, and also how some women will want something even on that day. Women gonna find a way to weasel to get a present.
7: They gonna find a way. They
3: gonna find a way to get a present out of all of. It doesn't matter what day. If there is a day where there's a fiduciary responsibility, they're going to find a way to mandate you do it. I don't care if it's
7: Easter.
3: I don't care if it's. I don't care what it is. I don't care if it's a basket. I don't care what it's. You're going to find a way to get something.
7: Perhaps.
3: All right, we get to your calls in a bit. It's the D.L. Hughley Show.
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3: So here is the argument we were having.
4: What? Why do you have that face?
5: What do you
4: fix
5: mean?
4: Fix your face, Akina.
5: Me fix my face?
4: You're still mad?
5: Am I seriously I'm sitting here with nothing.
4: The kids gave you something, Sakina. The kids gave you something. What do you mean? You got something for Mother's Day.
5: Where's my flowers?
4: The kids gave you flowers.
5: You went into the store and got your mom flowers and didn't get me
4: because
5: flowers.
4: She's my mom.
3: I think he raised a legitimate point, right? If we were in the court of law, he would win.

0: giving birth to babies, you better have a gift.
1: They get push gifts now.
2: Oh, yeah, all that.
1: It's
2: yeah.
1: so stupid. I'm like,
2: Trey Talk called Tiffany yesterday to say, you know, happy Mother's Day and all that. And she's like, oh, yes, for the one, because, you know, that's her firstborn. So she's like, for the one that made me a mother. I was like, no. I made you a mother. He's just a result of me making you a mother.
1: And that made you a motherfucker. That's what happens. That's what happens. They should have that day. They should have that day. Oh, I think they kind of do. They have that day. It's called Father's Day, isn't it? I think that it raises a legitimate point. If we were, okay, let's say this. If we were in court, it would go to the jury. They wouldn't dismiss it. They wouldn't go, this is, they wouldn't call it frivolous.
0: They wouldn't call it frivolous. No. I don't know. I mean, I think it's so interesting, fathers or men, not all for sure, because I can name one or two, are typically happy when they find out they're going to be a father, right? Because, you know, for the most part.
2: It depends.
0: But that's why, listen, trust me, I know this better than a lot. Yeah. But typically, the man is happy to know he is going to be a father. And typically, you know, he will shower his wife or his girl or whoever with gifts for making him a father. And that happens to be Mother's Day sometimes.
1: Yeah. I'm going to let that hang in there.
0: It should be. So, oh, I don't feel stupid saying it.
1: It wasn't for you to feel stupid.
0: Yeah.
1: It was for me to not say anything.
0: I bet you bought your wife a Mother's Day gift and she's not your mama. Exactly.
1: I think that
0: that's my point. You do it to keep the peace around the house.
1: That's extortion.
0: Because
1: it's extortion.
0: You made her a mother.
1: It is extortion. Okay. Yeah. All right. So. You know, it's kind of like the Strait of Hormuz. You're gonna negotiate.
0: It can be. It can be open or it can be closed.
1: That's exactly it. So I don't care. I just don't.
2: I'm trying to keep that straight open.
1: That's
2: man.
1: I do not want to argue about something that a deeply held principle that I believe in, but it ain't worth the fight. And I think that is where I was proud of that young man.
0: Oh, Lord.
1: I was like, man.
0: It's such a frivolous argument, because why would you want to argue over that?
1: He
0: you
1: was
0: know what
1: serious,
0: I mean?
1: and he gave the kids the money that they got.
0: Arguments
1: he
0: over.
1: Gave the kids the money that they got. She wanted flowers from him, too. That's stupid. She already got the flowers from him. It just
2: came should have took some of them flowers out that bouquet.
0: There
2: and
0: you
2: just
0: go.
2: Put his name
0: Split it up.
2: It.
0: There you go.
1: All right. We're going to get to your calls in a bit. It's the D.L. Hughley Show.
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0: You're locked in to the D.L. Hughley Show. It's the D.L. Hughley Show. And we're back.
2: So do you think that you should only get your mother presents on Mother's Day, not your wife or significant other? 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
3: No. This is my mom. It's Mother's Day, Sakina. Mother's Day. The kids got you something.
4: Mother's Day. Am I not a mom? Did I not give you kids?
3: Yeah, so the kids got you something because you're their mom. You're not my mom. It's not Wife's Day.
2: We're going through the phones.
5: I truly do believe that some holidays just make people selfish, you know. If my kids gave me a Mother's Day gift and they're young, I just assume that my husband took them to the store, helped them pick out the gift, and it was from him as well. I would never expect him to buy me something extra or make him feel ungrateful for the things that he's done for me. Every day is Mother's Day because my husband loves me. He helps me take care of my house, my kids. He shows me he appreciates me. I don't wait for May to come around to celebrate my day of the year. I'm a mom every day, and he did a good job helping his kids pick out them gifts. She should be appreciative of what he done for her.
6: Ben Johnson out of Greenville, North Carolina. The mother should be the wife of the mother of your kids should be acknowledged and wished happy Mother's Day. But you should get your mother and your mother only something for Mother's Day. Plain and simple. Deal with the argument. Deal with the pettiness. But right is right. You get your mother something for Mother's Day. Acknowledge her, but nah.
7: I think he was right. Like, if they have children who are so far down in age that they cannot buy their mother a gift themselves, I don't see there anything wrong with him buying the gifts and giving them to the kids or having the kids give them to the mom. Like, that actually seems a lot more special. Like, I don't know me personally, I don't see anything wrong with what he did. And she seems like she just being greedy and selfish forever. It's like not even appreciating that, you know, he spent the money. At least he spent the money and let the kids get the gifts. Like, I don't know. I
8: asked my wife a few years ago what she wanted for Mother's Day. And her reply was, I'm not your mother, so I don't even worry about my wife. I just worry about my mom.
9: I think the gentleman is correct. I was married for 25 years, best man on the planet. And before he passed away, he bought his mother Mother's Day, and he would take our kids shopping to buy me Mother's Day. I would buy both my mom and his mom a Mother's Day present, but he did not buy for me because I was not his mother. I'm his wife, I'm his lover, and I'm his best friend.
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2: That was St. Harrison Bad, so there was this argument on social media.
3: What? Why do you have that face?
4: What do you
3: fix
4: mean?
3: Fix your
4: what?
3: Face, Akina.
4: Me fix my face?
3: Seriously, still mad?
4: Am I seriously I'm sitting here with nothing.
3: The kids gave you something, Sakina. The kids gave you something. What do you mean you got something for Mother's Day?
4: Where's my flowers?
3: The kids gave you flowers.
4: You went into the store and got your mom flowers and didn't get me
3: because
4: flowers.
3: She's my mom. No. This is my mom. It's Mother's Day, Sakina. Mother's Day. The kids got you something.
4: Mother's Day. Am I not a mom? Did I not give you kids?
3: Yeah, so the kids got you something because you're their mom. You're not my mom. It's not Wife's Day.
2: Do you agree you should only get your mother presents, not your wife, girlfriend, significant other? We're going to the phones.
7: I think DL is dead ass wrong. Because first of all, if children are minors, shouldn't a father buy the gifts for the children? DL is dead ass wrong and not even a funny comedian.
11: My sister asked me the other day, did I buy my ex-wife anything for Mother's Day? I said, she ain't my mama. And I believe that she's not your mama, then you don't need to buy her anything.
12: I was married for 31 years. My husband and I agreed the same way. He bought me for my daughter when she was of age, And on Father's Day, I bought from him. But other than that, he was not my father, and I was not his mother. So I feel that he's not your mother. So I don't think you should ask your husband or anybody to buy you a gift for Mother's Day if it's not your mother.
11: Man, if I was that dude, that's an argument. You know, you got to pick your battles. You got to pick and choose your battle. That's a battle that he picked that he didn't even have to fight, because he's never going to win that argument. I mean, I agree with Jasmine. She is the mother of his kids, so you have to recognize that. I know she's not your mother. That's the technicality of the whole situation. But she's the mother of your kids. And right now, that argument that you're trying to have with her and try to explain that she's not your mother, she understands that, but that's not that. This is the fact that she's the mother of your kids, and that's a waste of time. You should have picked your battle on something else, but not that one, because you're never, never going to win that one, my brother. So I don't get him at all, period.
1: This is interesting. I had this conversation just yesterday with my daughter, and I agree wholeheartedly with what D.L. Hughley and the station, this comment and conversation is about. I was just telling my daughter that there is a beginning of mothers being represented on Mother's Day. It is not about the woman in the man's life. It is not about that girlfriend that may have his children. It is not about a mother giving her daughter or a father giving their daughter. It is about the man giving to his birth mother. It is about my children giving to me. It is not about me giving to my children and my children's children. It is about that man being focused on his mother, the woman that gave birth to him. That is what Mother's Day is all about.
2: 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We'll give you another reason to keep listening to the D.L. Hughley Show.
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2: Here's another reason to keep listening to the D.L. Hughley Show. Did you hear Stephen A. Smith? When it's counterproductive just calling him, comedy. He is a comedy. He is, but keeping it historically relevant. Like, he doesn't need you to erase history. He's doing a good enough job by himself.
13: Oh, boy.
2: I ain't gonna take advice for somebody whose head is so long, Dad, you've got to fall out with a parachute. I'm not doing it. You know, because the thing that this administration does is they do a lot of punitive things to make it hard on people. Like when they wanted people to miss. Remember, he sued so that the government didn't have to pay the SNAP benefits, so people would actually be hungry during Thanksgiving. And there hadn't been, and white people, there hadn't been that many hungry white people in November since the first Thanksgiving. Yeah, it's been an interesting week. Like, Cash Patel.
19: Crazy. Cash Patel, the USA hockey people.
2: First off, I don't think it's so appropriate for the director of the FBI to be drinking like that, like a frat boy.
19: Yep.
2: But I also don't think if you're a cross-eyed FBI director, you shouldn't be doing anything to skewer your vision at all. Lady Justice is already blind. We need at least the FBI director to see straight. You know, Deion Cole, I guess Mike Epps said something that was...
19: He admitted that. He was just like, I was just telling a joke.
2: But Deion, funny, no, yeah, I did Deion's podcast, funny, no, yeah.
19: Why do y'all sit so far across from on the sofa?
2: I don't know.
15: Two grown ass men, what they probably doing?
19: I don't know. Just
15: sitting
19: like
15: a love seat or something?
2: But it does. It is far. No, even when you do it, it's far.
19: It's far, yeah. It looks weird.
2: Yeah, it does. I don't know if it looks weird.
19: Yeah, it does. I'm telling you. Okay.
2: Jasmine Sanders is going to be talking all that jazz with financial advisor Blake Walker Esquire. That's coming up in 15 minutes. It's the D.L. Hughley Show.
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2: There is a

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5: It is the D.L. Hughley Show, your 2026 edition. In case you are going to be in Chicago, Illinois, I'll be in Schaumburg at the Chicago Improv in Schaumburg. So come check me out if you're taking notes. I love that city, one of my very favorite cities. Very famous.
6: What do you love about it the most?
5: I love the people. I love. I could actually live in Chicago if it didn't have winter. It's like it's one of the dopest cities. One of my top.
6: It reminds me a lot of New York, quite a bit.
5: Yeah.
6: Besides the super cold temperatures, not that New York's not.
5: And a lot of dope ass black people. A lot. Great restaurants.
6: Yeah.
5: Great food. It rivals any country, any city in the country for food.
6: Yeah,
5: anyone.
6: I would say that
5: you could pick anyone, and I always go to this place called Lee Colonial. Which is a Vietnamese French restaurant.
6: La Colonia.
5: Whatever it is, I know how to say it. I know how to get there. I get there. I know how to do it. Like, I love the place I stay when I go to Chicago. I stay at the same place. I know the same people. I have the same thing.
6: That sounds so exciting.
5: It is. The greatest bartender ever.
6: Yeah.
5: Almost everywhere I go, they know what to do.
6: Yeah.
5: Almost everywhere I go. Yeah.
6: Pour you a drink.
5: I sit at the same place every time. Like when we leave here, we go to lunch. Every bartender we go to, what do they do?
6: Yeah, they know your drink.
5: They know yours too. Don't act like it's just me now.
6: No, we ain't talking about me. We're talking about you. I like a little variety, you know.
5: So I was saying this early. So Skip sent me a thing. I wasn't looking for this because I never do. But Skip sent me a thing with Marcellus Wiley. I guess he's there. Four women that came out.
6: Yeah.
5: And the one thing Trump supporters gonna do is spend time explaining multiple rape allegations. I'm telling you.
6: Sure.
5: They should have a form letter.
6: Yeah, they should. They probably do.
5: Man, I'm just like, wow. I don't like him, but I'm not wishing bad on anybody. I don't like him.
6: Yeah.
5: But I don't want. I certainly don't want that to happen.
6: Yeah.
5: Either for him, his kids, his wife, or anybody involved. But he is a dumbass. He is. I don't have really anything good. I'm saying Trump supporters, it is not out of the norm to hear somebody who supports Trump have multiple rape allegations. I'm not saying all of them are like that.
6: Right.
5: But most it is not them. An uncommon thing. They seem to be embroiled, like all of the people primarily in his periphery.
6: Yeah.
5: Have some kind of, you know what I mean?
6: Yeah, I do.
5: So.
6: I do. I know exactly what you're talking about.
5: Yeah.
6: I mean.
5: Tell me a Trump supporter without telling me a Trump supporter. And that is explaining multiple women saying you took something from
6: them. There's that.
5: That's it. I mean, I don't rejoice in that.
6: Yeah.
5: At all. I have anything to do with it. We're from the same neighborhood.
6: Yeah.
5: But it's par for the. It is on brand.
6: Yeah. I got you.
5: Did I do that?
6: You did great. You'll get another opportunity to do it again.
5: You'll hear it on Uncert too. Yeah. So just get ready.
6: We're going to hear it a lot.
5: All right, Jazz and Sam's going to be talking all that jazz with financial advisor Blake Walker, Esquire. Plus, we got the Hughley House of Home Mix. And we got another short bus records presentation. And Sybil Wilkes will give us what we need to know. It's the D.L. Hughley Show.
6: I'm really excited to talk to you because I think, you know, a lot of people have a lot of questions right now regarding finances, regarding savings and all of the things. And I'm one of those people that, you know, I'm on social media, whether it's TikTok, Instagram, and I'm constantly seeing people giving me advice about money. Now,
7: yes.
6: I know you can go and get into all of the details and the lingo that we may or may not understand, but can you first, like, just right out the gate, what would be your best but most simplest advice to someone who is in a situation where they're living paycheck to paycheck? Because that's really about all of us right now.
7: I know. With everything going on with the economy, it's definitely a difficult time. I would say the best advice that I could give paycheck to paycheck is even if you can, and this is difficult, but even if you could put aside, I don't care if it's $10, right? If it's $10 that you can put away as a savings, that can go a long ways. And I've been in the position, and I have friends and family members that have been put in the position where things are extremely tight. And though that little amount actually ended up helping them in the end, whether something that came up that was an emergency or a bill or something that was unexpected. So even a small amount has gone a long way. And I've been in the position where I've had to do that.
6: Yeah. So I love the fact that
7: right out the gate,
6: being so young, because I understand that you're like the youngest black female chief legal officers at a multi-billion dollar tech company. I think a lot of times when people hear that, they become very intimidated because, you know, listen, keeping it real, everybody gets uncomfortable when you start talking about money unless you got a lot of it. And even then, you're worried. Is somebody trying to take my money? But a lot of us nowadays, a lot of us out here, you know, in this current administration, you know, I get a little disappointed sometimes when I'm on social media and somebody tells me, I just saw one the other day that says, if you're 50 years old or older, it's too late. Is it ever too late to begin trying to, you know, practice practical budgeting and saving something just in case?
7: Absolutely not. You can, at any age, you should be absolutely doing new financial strategies, new ways of making money, saving money, investing money. It's never too late. And I know people who have even gone into completely new careers in their 50s, in their 60s, 70s, and are now doing incredibly well. So it's never too late. I think the main thing is just always staying up to date on what any new investments are coming across. I mean, social media does have some advice that can be, that I wouldn't recommend, but you still can get some pretty good tips. You can still get some pretty good tips from there.
6: Like, now, let me tell you something. I know you're in tech, that you know as well as I do. It is thousands, if not millions of people on social media giving advice about money. And especially, you know, I did want to talk to you about this, high yield savings and CDs. I see more people talking about that, and they make it seem like it's like water, like it's so easy, it's so simple, you know what it does. But we, you know, you really don't know who to trust. What's the best advice regarding, you know, first steps in terms of finding the appropriate high yield savings and also, you know, no penalty CDs and things like that? Where should we be looking, and how much should we be putting into these accounts?
7: Yes, the two best places that I would recommend is either Goldman Sachs. You can go get a Marcus account. You can get one for a high yield savings account. You can get for $500. You can also go to Bank of America. They have their own Merrill Lynch. You can go there as well. It's similar to Goldman Sachs, a little bit different terms. But again, the main reason why you would go get a high yield savings account is if you keep it in your regular bank account, you're getting what, 0.001% on your interest. If you go to a Goldman Sachs or a Merrill Lynch, then you're getting anywhere between 3 to 5.5%.
6: Wow.
7: And that is money that you can take out at any time. A lot of people know about CDs. CDs is when you put the money in. A lot of CDs have penalties to it. So if you put the money in to a CD, let's say you do a 6-month CD, if you pull that money out early, let's say there's an emergency that you need to take care of something, you are penalized, meaning that if you bring that money out, you lose all of the interest. Mm. And so if you get a high yield savings account, or if you get a no penalty CD, then there's no penalizing you for taking the money out at any point. And you just have to keep it in there for 7 days. That's it. And it's simple. You just go to Marcus, go on Google it, go to their website, and open an account. It's as simple as it is.
6: What if someone wanted to reach out to you to talk to you about, you know, maybe a high yield savings account, or maybe they're really just getting into investment? 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

0: Do you know who RFK is? You know how it says 4 out of 5 dentists survey? He's the 5th dentist. You know, it always says, you know, 4 out of 5 doctors, he's the 5th one. He's always the one people go, what? Right. He's that one.
1: The one who
0: and now he's in charge. I swear, if you listen to the Timu Kennedy, you get whatever you get. I swear to God, you get it. He sounds like every gremlin I've ever heard, man. Until you clear your throat, I don't want to hear one thing you say. Kyle Hughley, a.k.a. Special Kids, the latest hype record producer. We're going to hear his latest project on Short Bus Records coming up in about 10 minutes. Now we're getting back to the mix on the DL Hughley.

0: Time for Kyle Hughley, a.k.a. Special K, to drop another joint on Short Bus Records.
1: And it's your boy, Special K, another Short Bus Records banger, baby, baby. Now listen up, everybody. The world's top condom producer plans to raise prices by 20% to 30% and possibly more due to supply chain disruptions caused by the Iran war. Here's I Can't Afford a Rubber. Oops. It's another bang on Short Bus Records.

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0: Yes, indeed. All right, coming up. What you need to know with one and only Sybil Wilkes is coming up in 10 minutes. It's the D.L. Hughley Show.
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0: Now it's time for what you need to know with the one and only Sybil Wilkes.
5: It's Sybil Wilkes with what we need to know. President Trump rejected Iran's latest peace response, calling their representatives so-called and the deal totally unacceptable. Tensions remain high as mediators in Pakistan work to find common ground. In Virginia, Democrats are launching an emergency U.S. Supreme Court appeal after a state court struck down their redistricting efforts. Energy Secretary Chris Wright said the president may suspend the gas tax to fight the $4.52 a gallon national average. In Washington, D.C., Mayor Muriel Bowser celebrated graduates at Howard and UDC, while the Washington Wizards celebrated winning the number one pick in the NBA draft lottery. Also, we remember Maine's first black legislator, Mr. Gerald Talbot, passed away at the age of 94. And health experts say you can stop at the 8,500 steps to maintain your weight loss. Turns out the 10,000 was something from, the 60s. I'm Sybil Wilkes. Be informed. Be empowered.
0: Thank you so very much, Sybil. Jasmine.
6: Fade.
0: What was more of the D.L. Hughley Show coming up. It's the D.L. 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
0: Your mom was it? Well, one of your mother was a teacher, yeah. Right?
4: She was. Uh huh. She was special needs teacher.
0: That must have been rough back then.
4: Yeah, yeah.
0: But they got off of school at 9:30. That was great. So that's cool. Tell us, what do you think? Give us five reasons that teachers are incredible by Allison Smith for TeacherStarter.com.
4: Number five, they work massive hours.
15: Yeah.
4: They do. Okay. Before school, after school, weekends, and vacation. Because, you know, a lot of the work they have to do at home and bring it back in, you know, whether it's grading papers and things like that.
0: Okay.
4: It's a lot of work to the teachers. Number four, the top five reasons why teachers are incredible.
0: I can't find the reason.
4: They shape future generations. Well, if they can get their hands on you, they do.
0: Yeah.
4: You know, if you stay in school, they'll get you.
0: Number
4: three of the top five reasons why teachers are incredible. They have, bladders of steel. Because they don't really have time to go to the bathroom.
15: Yeah. The kids be like, Mrs. Zach, can I go to the bathroom? But the teacher don't ever do that.
4: Yeah, because you have to have a monitor. Who's going to watch the kids while you're in the potty?
0: I guess
15: until they get to a certain age, of steel.
4: Number two. Well, then they just wear a diaper. Number two of the top five reasons why teachers are incredible. They're good at multitasking.
0: Yeah.
4: Multitasking speed eaters is what they call them.
0: Yeah.
4: And the number one of the top five reasons why teachers are incredible. They touch every aspect of society.
0: That'll do it. I agree.
4: Thank you, teachers.
0: Yeah, thank you. That'll We're not going to pay you anymore.
4: No, of course not.
0: And you can only write off one pack of pencils, but we give you, we thank you.
2: Yell and the crew are setting it off weekday afternoon.
0: So, airlines are thinking about charging overweight passengers more. Because it's all weight based. Like, have you ever been on a plane and they make people
4: adjust your seat? Yeah, because of weight.
0: Yeah.
4: How embarrassing, too, by the way.
15: Hold on,
4: especially if they have sound effects when you get on the weight and it's like, too much.
15: Damn!
0: Get on!
2: 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Hughley Show.
16: My name is D.L.
0: What did you set this on, hell? You gotta make her say my name one time here.
16: My name is D.L.
17: Ladies and gentlemen, put your hands together for D.L. Hughley.
0: It is the D.L. Hughley Show, your 2026 edition. Remember, you're going to be in Chicago, Chi-Town. I'm going to be in Schaumburg, the Chicago Improv in Schaumburg at the mall. Nothing more exciting
4: at
0: than
4: the mall.
0: Doing comedy at the mall. Just telling comedy.
16: That's hilarious.
0: It is. So I was telling you. So I had gone to an event, then I went to another event, Mother's Day, then I went to see my mother, right? Which wasn't. I went to see her.
4: Yikes.
0: And on the way back, Tyler, I'm like, I was gonna have dinner with her, right? Or dinner. So we were gonna meet, have dinner. Tyler calls me, asked me how far I was out. She sounds a little panicked. I'm going, I'm, you know, a little way out. There was a lot of traffic for Mother's Day, obviously. So, she said, well, I'm scared to get out of this car. This white dude called me. This white man called me a B. Called me a B. I said, what? She said, what happened? I said, you know, you're going out and somebody tells you they're gonna get out of a parking space.
4: Yes.
0: You follow them. So Tyler told Tyler. Tyler falls up to the thing. A dude swoops in and tries to get the space.
4: Tries to get the space. Yeah.
0: She pulls out in, at an angle so only Tyler could get in. Then he walks up to her and calls her F&B, right? Mm. And is staying outside the the thing. Apparently got a parking space close enough to her. Goes to the mall. She's waiting for me to come because she's scared to get out because she don't know if he's getting it. So when I come pull up, I said, I'm pulling to the parking lot right now. Where are you? And then she said, there he is right there.
4: Go
0: she
4: get
0: got
4: him,
0: out of
4: Daddy.
0: The car, and she pointed right there. So he saw her.
4: Yeah, pointed at you. Me.
0: So I pull up behind him. He got in the car. I knock on the window, and I say, my man. He said, I'm moving. I guess he might have thought that I was waiting for the space. He said, I'm moving. I said, no. Did you call that girl right there, B? I said, that's my daughter. I said, that's my daughter. I said, and you disrespected her like that, and you would have done that to a man. You wouldn't have done that to me. And he kept talking, but he wouldn't roll the window. I said, why don't you roll the window down? Roll the window down. And then I said, you need to watch who you calling the B. I said, she's not out here by herself. I get the distinct impression a lot of white dudes do that because they think that that's a woman, a black woman, yeah. And she by herself. She ain't.
4: Yeah.
0: And I'm like, they lucky Kyle wasn't there, because I'd have sucked him on him, too. I would have.
4: Yeah, I know. You should.
0: I swear to God.
4: I believe you.
0: I said, have at him, son. All them lessons I paid for, let's see what they are.
4: Let's see what they look like. Hilarious.
0: I promise you.
4: No,
0: I said, you got a daughter. I said, you got a daughter.
4: Yep.
0: You know, and now that man has to hear some language that he used on another one. He had to explain that to her.
4: Yeah.
0: You called this girl a B for a parking space and threatened her? And you stand like glowing over? No, partner. No. And he kept talking. I said, roll the window. Then I wouldn't move from behind him. And I said, I might mess around, go to jail. This dude might call the police.
4: Yeah. It's dangerous.
0: Tyler telling on somebody like
4: that. Yeah. I'd have been all up on that car.
0: Yeah.
4: It'd have been a whole different scenario with me. You'd have been coming because the police would have been like, do you know this chick?
0: Yeah. And I'd have been like, face down, not at all.
4: Handcuffed.
0: Not at all. I don't know her at all, Your Honor. I don't have these.
4: Me and my friends, stop it.
0: Already. I already got a Don Lemon's already a criminal.
4: I know, that's right. Can't be surrounded by him.
0: He called me, stop telling everybody a criminal. I said, I didn't do that. The indictment said that. I didn't do that.
15: And you can't get in trouble. Y'all ain't going to be. How you going to do a show and y'all can't be within 1,000 feet of each other?
4: You can't do that.
0: No, he can't be within 1,000 feet of a church or a pen. I'm fine. All right, coming up, we got a song for when your mom and daddy were still together. We got the Military Man Jamal Kingsley. He's going to return to expose racism hidden in our everyday lives. And a little note from the GED section. It's the D.L. Hughley Show.
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1: Now here he is, the militant man Jamal Kingsley, returned to expose racism hidden in our everyday lives.
2: Hello, my brothers and sisters. This is Jamal Kingsley, the militant man, here to expose racism hidden in our everyday lives. Why is it white cake is called angel food cake, but black cake is called devil's food cake? Is white supposed to be divine and black evil? Think about it, my brother. And why is it back in the day, a black man was hung for looking at a white woman, but today, a white woman looks at a black man because he is hung? Think about it, my brother. And why is it there are no B batteries? There are A batteries and there are C batteries. A for Anglo, and it's so good they tripled up on it. C is for Caucasian, but no B batteries. B for black. They always trying to leave blacks out. Think about it, my brother. This has been Jamal Kingsley, the militant man. And until next time, stay woke and think about it, my brother.
1: I'm going to do my thing and give a little note from the GED section. That's up in 15 minutes. It is the D.L. Hughley Show.
0: 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And here's what you think about the D.L. 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
1: It is not a coincidence. It is not a figment of your imagination. It is not happenstance. Donald Trump's administration has specifically gone after black people. A lot of people on this side of the ledger didn't like the success that black people made. They didn't like the black girl magic. They particularly didn't like that we had a black president. And all of this is to roll back those things. So one of the first things he did immediately was to fire several prominent black people in government. To the extent that he could do it, he has done it. Resulting in about 350,000 black people, black women specifically, with jobs taken away. One of the things he also

0: was roll back, you know, a discriminatory practice. There was an executive order not allowing federal vendors to segregate bathrooms. He rolled that away. I remember doing a joke about that. I remember talking about that. He yesterday sent the Department of Justice, weaponized the Department of Justice to go over a state senator and to, harass basically a state senator in Virginia who had been integral in the redistricting there. And now we have the gutting of the Voters' Rights Act with states immediate like the Louisiana's, like Alabama's, and several other states are trying to enact it right away to give him, an advantage. This was all deliberate. What I can't understand is why so many black people helped. I cannot understand it. We told you what was happening. And if you had told people then, when we were telling people then about Project 2025, all they were fearmonger. I remember Boyce Watkins, and they're like, oh, this has always happened. They've always done this. We haven't seen anything like this since the Woodrow Wilson era, when they used to build cages around people, black people, so they'd be separate from workers. Stephen A. Smith the other day talked about all black people should vote Republican. This is the interesting thing. 60% of black people live in the red states, in the southern governance. They live in the southern region of the United States of America. How's that working for them? It has always been their designs to do what it is they're doing. What they never had was an administration that was so craven it would do it. They never had, everybody who had the specific administration to have the levers of power, a pliable Congress, a willing Supreme Court justice. None of that really is surprising. What is surprising is how many black people helped. How many said, oh, they're a fearmonger? How many said that there was no difference? How many said, but this, but her skin color, but the stimulus check, but she got a white husband, but it's a woman, but anything would be better. And I ain't talking about people, you know, on the periphery. I'm talking about people who are now being apoplectic about the loss of the Voters' Rights Act. The greatest, there was an old expression that says that the greatest trick the devil ever committed was convincing people he wasn't real. And I think a lot of these black people convinced black people they had their best interests at heart. And now look at the results. That's a little note from the GED section. It's the D.L. Hughley Show. Jazz man.
1: What man?
0: Tell these good people what is trending.
1: 18 American passengers who had been aboard a cruise that faced a hantavirus outbreak arrived in the U.S. early this morning. 16 were taken to a quarantine unit at the University of Nebraska Medical Center in Omaha. One who tested mildly positive for the virus was in a biocontainment unit, while the other 15 were in less restrictive quarantine.
0: Yeah, Nebraska's fine.
1: Yeah.
0: Don't bring it up.
1: They say out of two of the 18, I think one of them was sent to Emory in Atlanta.
2: And the other one had mild symptoms, right?
1: Yeah.
2: One of them had mild.
0: They say those symptoms can manifest as them in 45 days.
1: Yep.
2: You got to stay quarantined.
0: Don't worry, we got a new boat we own. I wouldn't worry about that. We on a new boat.
1: Anyway, research suggests that coffee may actually influence everything from brain function to digestive health, thanks to compounds like polyphenols, which, of course, you know, are plant-based antioxidants that can help protect against cellular damage. Moderate coffee consumption has even been linked to a lower risk of chronic conditions like type 2 diabetes, liver disease, and cardiovascular disease.
0: Yikes. Yeah, I get it.
1: That's a good thing. Drink a cup of coffee. But, you know, be careful with it.
0: I like coffee.
1: And that's what's trending.
0: Coming up, we got, we're going to find out what you learned on the D.L. Hughley Show. So Monday, what had happened was, Monday we asked the question, did did feisty broads destroy the black family?
3: Did Eminem destroy the black family? What?
0: Hey, Kyle, stop jumping your happy ass on the microphone. Jesus Christ. I don't know who destroyed the black family, but I know you destroyed my show. Hush!
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5: Boy, I'm sure glad that's over with. 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
2: 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Jasmine Sanders, what did you learn today?
1: Wow, just watching all of this gerrymandering still going on. Mm-hmm. I'm sure you saw the footage of people in Alabama, you know, fighting and very upset regarding, you know, them trying to redistrict everything. And obviously we know what that means in terms of the black vote. You know, it happened in Memphis and now it just seems to be moving all the way around.
2: The southern region of the United States of America never stopped fighting the Civil War. Mm. And here's what they want. They want to expand their political power, having more power over Congress.
1: Yep.
2: In an area. And these men, what they're trying to do, basically, is make it so they cannot lose. And when a politician cannot lose, he's not incentivized to do anything for you. You know what they got? Those politicians got tenure now.
1: Yep.
2: Now, what'd you learn today, Skip?
8: Yo, I know Mother's Day is behind us, and we talked about
2: what
8: all you got to do.
2: Thank you, Jesus.
8: Well, see, it's not quite
2: Christ.
8: Over for me. I got to keep spoiling it for Mother's Day because Trey's getting ready to graduate next weekend. So all the family's coming into town, man. We got to travel, and she's doing all the organization, all everything. And I don't want to do it.
1: That's why.
8: So I got to make sure she takes care of. You know what I mean?
2: That ain't supposed to do.
1: That ain't
2: supposed to do.
1: Yeah. No, that ain't.
2: That's what she's supposed to do. She's supposed to do that. That's her duty.
1: First of all, duty.
2: Get your life together.
1: What is wrong with you?
2: Duty.
1: Your pants too tight? What's going on over here?
2: That's what she's doing.
1: No,
2: her
1: it's not
2: duty.
1: Her duty.
2: It is duty. You are doing your duty.
8: We got a deal.
2: Is it his duty to take care of her?
1: It's not duty.
2: Is it his duty to take care of her?
1: No, it's not a duty.
8: That's not my duty.
2: It's absolutely
8: duty.
2: It is.
8: My
2: family.
8: It is my duty.
2: You only like the word when it don't apply to y'all.
1: Testosterone gang up on me. I'm telling you right now. There are some duties for sure as a wife, organizing a get together and all that. I don't think that's a duty.
2: Okay, well, I'll tell you what.
1: Because she don't have to do nothing.
2: Yeah.
1: But she does.
2: Well, she got to do something.
1: No. She don't have to do
2: she
1: that.
2: She has to do something.
1: Don't have to
8: Why
1: do
8: I
1: don't
8: gotta
1: have
8: pay to do for it? Why she can't have to do that? I gotta pay for it.
1: Okay, well, go to her and tell her that's her duty. She have to do that.
2: I just did tell her.
1: Yeah, okay.
2: I told her.
1: I don't believe that. Y'all talk all that jibby-jabby-jew on the show. I know better.
2: First off.
8: I don't know Tiffany like that. She coming.
1: Exactly. I was about to say, I don't know Tiffany like that, but I know her. I know she ain't going to talk to
2: her
1: like that.
2: Here she comes. She's going to hear you.
1: Yeah, right.
2: It's going to look like somebody was saying something.
1: I'm just saying.
2: All right, on the next D.L. Hughley Show, sometimes people get really upset with the things I say. So we're going to give them an opportunity to vent with our segment called... All right, and we're going to honor someone's benevolence as the human being of the week. It's the D.L. Hughley Show. We will definitely see you on the other side. Kyle, my favorite shore bus operator, pull that string. We got to go.
9: Tap, tap.
2: It's the D.L. Hughley Show. See you on the other side.
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6: Well, they built that pipeline thing. That's pretty big.
3: No. I'm sorry. I can't help.
6: Wait, Joe.
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2: Good morning, and welcome to Tuesday. It is the 12th of May, the year 2026. It's the Rufus Williams Show. I'm Rufus Williams, and as always, thrilled, delighted, and so excited to be here with you. Happy to be back in Chicago, 100 degrees in Vegas, 52 in Chicago when I got back. Somehow it just isn't fair. Supposed to get a little warmer today. I guess next week's supposed to be it, but, you know, I used to plant on Mother's Day, and if I had done that this year, they would have all died because it was so cold. Have a lot of things to talk to Annette and Titus about. But first, I've got a couple guests on the line. I want to get to this because this is important kind of as we move to this time. Seniors are struggling. SNAP benefits are being cut. Meal deliveries are being reduced. And wait lists for these essential services are increasing. But the Illinois Association of Area Agencies on Aging is fighting to get funding increased for these services. Here to talk more about these issues and what's being done, we have two guests joining us this morning. It's Diane Slezak, who's the president and CEO of Age Options, and Gertie Pugh, a Northlake resident whose benefits have been cut. Diane, Gertie, good morning and welcome to WVON.
3: Good morning. Thank you for having us.
2: It's good to have you. Diane, let's begin with you. Talk to us about Age Options and what your organization does.
3: Well, I'm happy to do that. Our organization, Age Options, is one of over 600 organizations called Area Agencies on Aging. So no matter where you live in the United States, you are served by an area agency, and we are all funded through the Older Americans Act for a wide range of services. Nutrition services are our biggest program, but we also provide funding for health promotion programs, falls prevention programs to support caregivers, and many others. Last week in Springfield, all the 13 area agencies on aging in Illinois joined together in the state capitol for a press conference where we were joined by Senator Lightford and Representative Lilly to talk about the need for additional dollars for the home-delivered meals program in particular, which are just the need has gone through the roof, and we really are desperately in need of additional funding.
2: What reaction did you get from your conferences, your conversations in Springfield?
3: So right now we have over 40 legislators who have signed on to a Dear Colleague letter to the leadership of the General Assembly to obtain $10 million more dollars for us for home-delivered meals. I think they are aware that in the long run, home-delivered meals save money by keeping people out of the emergency room, keeping them healthy and out of skilled nursing care facilities, and also provide social isolation intervention activities so that when somebody brings you the home-delivered meal, somebody's also checking on you to make sure that you're okay for that day.
2: Now, Gertie, you're 66 years old, resident of Northlake. You get SNAP benefits and meal deliveries. Talk to us about what's happening with you with regard to these benefits.
4: Well, with the benefits, with the SNAP benefits, they've been cut quite considerably. You know, everybody that's on SNAP, whether you're senior or you're younger, your benefits have been cut. And even with the meal deliveries, those have been cut too. But those meal deliveries, they do help out. Because like with me, I have certain health challenges. And with the meal deliveries, it helps me because I'm not always able to cook. And it also stretches your dollar. So, you know, as SNAP benefits go down, but prices go up, with the groceries, so your dollar doesn't go as far as it used to maybe years ago. But the meal deliveries, they really do help out. The meals are, how can I put it? They're help because there are times that I'm not able to cook because of my health issues. Sometimes I'm tired. I do have a caregiver, but she's not here every day. So those days that she's not here, and I have to, I guess, to say fend for myself. I'm not really up to it all the time, so the meals come in handy because they are already prepared. I mean, you get a balanced diet. You get your meat, your starch, and your vegetable. You get juice, milk, fruit, things of that nature. But by it being cut, it hurts a lot of people because there are a lot of people who do depend on those meals. So, you know, at first, there was like a 21-day meal prep where they would send you that. Not a 21-day, I'm sorry. It's a 21-meal prep where it's like for three meals a day. That was cut. That program is no longer. So the funds have been cut for that. And then also with the meals that I receive on a Monday. I receive meals for actually one meal a day for 5 days. On Friday, they would actually bring two more meals for the weekend. But that's been cut because the funding has been cut.
2: Yeah.
4: And, you know, that hurts a lot of people.
2: You know, I understand. I used to, when I was in college, our fraternity delivered Meals on Wheels to people just like you and recognized the importance of that and all that happens. Diane, what happens now? These benefits have been cut. You've been in down in Springfield. You've got legislators who are signing on. What's the expectation and what happens if they don't increase the benefits for people like Gertie?
3: Well, Rufus, I have to believe that they're going to increase the dollars. I just cannot. It's very hard for me to believe that they won't. Gertie is correct in that we have had to. It's basically rationing meals in suburban Cook County in order to make sure that we have some meals for everybody or for everybody calling us. We have needed to reduce meals back from 7 days a week to 5 days a week. And reduce meals further so that we can spread the money that we have a little bit farther. But with the increases in food prices, the increases in gas prices, all of the agencies that we provide funding to, including Topbox that Gertie referred to and Northern Illinois Meals on Wheels, they have all been stressed out in terms of trying to provide the same number of meals or more with money that has to be stretched further, the gas for drivers to deliver the meals, all those kinds of things. So just in the last several years, the use of SNAP benefits by people, households over the age of 60 has gone up by 170%. And we know that that's only the tip of the iceberg because so many seniors don't even apply.
2: Yeah.
3: For SNAP benefits. So food security has just become, you know, just a paramount issue. And, you know, we don't want to see funding that is not increased. We really need to see this additional $10 million that will just barely keep us going. And this is true in the city of Chicago as well in suburban Cook County. And throughout the state, we already have about 500 people on waiting lists. And so we're going to see more people. The bottom line of the question you asked is we'd see more people eventually with hospitalizations costing the state more money in Medicaid, more people going into skilled care facilities, because if you can't have healthy food at home, you know, you really have a problem.
2: You're problematic on so many levels. Diane, what can our listeners do to help?
3: What can everyone do to help? Please call your legislator and make sure that they have signed on to our Dear Colleague letter to increase home-delivered meals. And if they are able to contribute to their local agency by any chance or have family members that can contribute to their local agency, which is listed on our website, ageoptions.org, that would be terrific.
2: Fantastic. Diane Slezak, Gertie Pugh, thank you so much for elevating this issue with us this morning. We will do as commanded. It's just such a difficult situation that is not necessary. So we're wishing you all the best, and we'll do what we can to try and help elevate this. Thank you so much for being with us this morning.
3: Well, thank you so much for having us.
2: All right. Let's take a quick break. We'll be back right after this.
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0: traffic and weather now.
1: Not a terrible start along the inbound Ryan, but we are looking at 23 minutes from 95th Street into downtown. Getting to the Ryan for now along the Bishop Ford and Tuskegee Airmen Memorial. You'll move along at the posted speed. We are seeing some early morning delays along DuSable Lakeshore Drive. A 19-minute trip from 67th Street to Jackson, Hollywood to Monroe, still quiet. If you're on the Stevenson, expect 45 minutes in from I-355 to DuSable Drive 40 traveling out. The inbound side of the Eisenhower already, a 53-minute trip from Thorndale to the Burns Circle. You do want to factor in an accident is down at right 83. Outbound along the Eisenhower, a 50-minute trip. And the Kennedy, sort of heavy this morning. 45 in from O'Hare to downtown, getting to the airport pretty heavy at 42 minutes. Taking our first look at weather, off to a cold start this morning in some areas, actually starting in the 30s. However, the National Weather Service says we're headed to a daytime high of around 77, 39 tonight. But right now it's 48 at Midway, 48 in Austin, and 48 degrees here at the Talk of Chicago. That's a look at traffic and weather now. I'm Annette Flournoy on the Talk of Chicago, 1690 WVON.
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4: Mr. President, you are here against the backdrop of the war in Iran. Why focus on all these projects right now?
5: We're still seeing gas prices soar. Because I want to keep our country beautiful and safe.
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0: We're fixing up the reflecting pond to the Lincoln Memorial, the Washington Monument, and you say, why are you fixing it up? Because you can understand dirt maybe better than I can, but I don't allow it. This is one of the worst reporters. She's with ABC Fake News, and she's a horror show. She's saying, why would you bother fixing this up? Why would I bother taking 11 or 12 truckloads of filth out of the water in front of the Lincoln Monument? That's what made our country great. Beauty made our country. People made our country great. A question like that is a disgrace to our country. Any other questions?
1: Mr. President.
2: So that was the current occupant speaking to Rachel Scott of ABC. You may recall Rachel Scott asked questions of him during the NABJ conference here in Chicago, where she kind of pushed him on why black voters should trust him, thinking of his previous attacks on black journalists and public officials. Then he called her question disgraceful and nasty and hostile, and again called ABC fake news, a fake news network. This becomes so important when we think about her question, which she asked about the backdrop of the war. But we bring it on now because it's also being asked in the backdrop of the cutting of SNAP benefits. We just heard from Gertie Pugh, a 66-year-old sister who lives up in the North Shore, about what it now requires for her just to get food. Annette, I have to ask you, what are your thoughts about the way this guy, this incumbent, speaks to journalists, particularly black journalists, particularly black women journalists?
3: Well, when you say particularly black women journalists, you know, of course, that gets totally under my skin because that's who I am. And it's just uncalled for, especially in that situation. When you're a part of the White House press room and you have access, you've made a major achievement in your life to even get to that point. Through your own media organization, you have had to already exhibit levels of excellence. You have to be one of the top-notch reporters within your media field. And you have to be a great writer, a great thinker, and to be at that level is really a lifetime achievement. And then to get there and to have the most powerful man in the free world talk to you that way, you know, it just kind of makes you want to, you know, pull out that your Vaseline and put on your sneakers and be like,
2: take the earrings off and say, let's go.
3: You know, right? And it's so despicable because just in recent years, we had, and I'm trying to, let me remember the names, Allison Dunnigan and Ethel Payne. Those are two black women who were during the civil rights movement in the 1960s who were given access to the press room. And there are podiums there that have been named in their honor. Because of the level of achievement that it takes, and for them to do it in the 60s was even a miracle. So for this to happen is just totally uncalled for, and I want to see everybody outraged. I mean, what is your tolerance level at this point? You know, I know that there are a lot of people that support this president, and they give him a pass, saying, you know, because of his personality, but he's getting things done. And I hear, when I hear black men say that, I'm like, seriously? So here we are. What are we going to do? What are we going to say about this? What are your supporters going to say? And at the same time, he talks like this to white women, too. You know, it's kind of a diversion. It's a way to try to his whole presidency seems to be a diversion. Let me get you following the bouncing ball so that you don't really see what I'm doing. It's a smoke and mirrors game. It's gaslighting at its, you know, at a million degree. And it's like, seriously, we're over this. And I don't want to see this tolerated.
2: You know, I see it and I hear it, and in the moments, it just makes me want to throw hands. Titus, what are your thoughts after you hear him speak?
4: I agree with everything Annette said, and I believe that this dude is just pitiful. I mean, to just go at a reporter who's doing her job, to what Annette said, to hard work to get to that level of precision and focus and determination and drive to be able to get to be able to be a White House reporter is amazing. And the fact that you said it's a nasty question, just answer the question. You're trying to gaslight in order to distract about the real main thing at hand. It's war, gas prices, SNAP benefits being taken away from Americans, and you're just using it to deflect. Everything is a distraction. Just man up, answer the question. If you really think America is doing that great, answer the question.
2: Yeah, and to Annette's point, he does take on Caitlin Collins. So there are white journalists who he also does the same thing to, which makes it no less appropriate in these cases. It's just, it's angering when I see it. It's angering when I hear it. And it's angering to watch those men around him just stand and hear him do it as well. It's not okay. And we can't be silent about these things that are not. It's let's find out what else is going on in the news from Annette. Brother Hall, I see you there. I'll take your call when we come back after this.
3: Starting off on the chilly side of things, but temperatures are headed near 80. Good morning. I'm Annette Flournoy, and here's what's happening. Democratic National Committee officials are in town for a three-day meeting with top city officials who want to bring the DNC back to Chicago. Today, they're set to take a tour at the United Center. Chicago hosted the DNC in 2024 at the United Center. Other contenders include Atlanta, Boston, Denver, and Philly. The 2028 Democratic National Convention will be held August 7th to the 10th. Now, breaking overnight, authorities are investigating an officer-involved shooting. Apparently, one man is left seriously hurt. Police say it happened in the South Shore neighborhood near 83rd and South Shore Drive at around 10:30 last night. Investigators say police responded to a person with a gun call. Shots were exchanged. The man was taken to the University of Chicago Hospital, last listed in serious condition. A gun was recovered. Now, COPA is involved. Well, heads up to all you beach lovers. New pay-to-park barriers are now going up at parking lots along the lakefront. Now, paying to park isn't new. Lots already require a fee, but park district officials say many folks just park and go. Now, automated gates with license plate readers have been installed at about 10 lots across the city, including the popular spots, of course, Rainbow Beach, Foster Beach, Oakwood Beach, North Avenue Beach, 55th and South Shore Drive, and 63rd Street Beach. There is, however, a 15-minute grace period intended for drop-offs and unloading. Well, weather-wise, today is expected to climb into the 70s. However, the National Weather Service says there is a threat of severe weather headed our way. WVON's Logan Page has that story.
1: The Chicago area could see a severe weather threat this week, with forecasters warning of storms that may bring damaging winds, large hail, and heavy rain. Conditions may also support isolated tornadoes if storms intensifying as they move through the region. The greatest risk is expected during periods when warm, humid air clashes with incoming storm systems. Residents are being advised to stay alert and monitor updated forecasts as conditions develop. Logan Page, R News Now, WVON 16 Lane. 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
3: Yes, travel times are ramping up. You're now looking at a 27-minute trip along the inbound Ryan from 95th Street to downtown. However, the Bishop Ford and Tuskegee Airmen Memorial still close to the posted speed. Things along DuSable Lakeshore Drive, 67th Street to Jackson, still that 19-minute trip. Hollywood to Monroe, just fine for now. If you're on the Stevenson, you just ramped up to 46 minutes. From I-355 to DuSable Drive, outbound, you do want to look out for some construction that has it reduced to one lane. So it's pretty solid from Ashland to Pulaski, making that outbound trip now 45 minutes. If you're on the Eisenhower, 56 in from Thorndale to the Burns. To the Burns Circle, 50 traveling out. The Kennedy Inn from O'Hare to downtown, 45 minutes. That outbound trip to the airport, 42. In the express lanes, we got word of an accident blocking the right lane at Armitage. Taking a look at our weather, off to a pretty chilly start. So it's one of those mornings. Do you dress for the morning or do you dress for the afternoon? A hard decision. Temperature started out in the 30s. We're headed to a daytime high of 77. Tonight, 39. Right now, it's 49 at Midway. 49 in Austin and 49 degrees here at the Talk of Chicago. That's a look at traffic and weather now. I'm Ineff Lernoy on the Talk of Chicago, 1690 WVON.
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0: Welcome back. Brother Hall, Susan, callers, I'll get to you in just a moment. I've got a guest coming on to talk about something that's still critical as we look through our health and wellness month. It's Rebecca Duckworth. Rebecca Duckworth is an adult living with cystic fibrosis and an advocate who is raising awareness for this rare genetic disease. Rebecca, good morning and welcome to WVON.
1: Good morning.
0: Good to have you. Why don't we begin here, Rebecca? Talk to us about cystic fibrosis. What is it? Rebecca? Rebecca, we can't hear you. Are you muted?
1: I'm not muted. I apologize. I was having a difficult time hearing you.
0: Oh, okay. Just talk to us first about what cystic fibrosis is.
1: Yeah. Cystic fibrosis is a genetic progressive disease that affects about 40,000 people in the U.S. And within the body, it creates very thick, sticky mucus, which can lead to health challenges like infections, poor digestion, lung infections, and certainly it can lead to other complications if it becomes exacerbated.
0: So what's your personal experience been with cystic fibrosis, and what does a typical day look like for you?
1: Forgive me, I'm still having audio issues here.
0: I said, I'm not sure how I can help you on that, but what has been your personal experience with this, with CF, and what does a typical day look like for you?
1: Yeah, so it's a lifelong disease. I was born with it. So when I was born at 6 weeks old, I was diagnosed because I don't really digest food. So my parents were like 25 dirty diets.
0: And I think our issue with her sound just kind of elevated because we lost her right then. She'll call back in. In the meantime, let me get to the phone. Brother Hall, good morning and welcome to VON. What's on your mind this morning?
2: Hey, Brother Rufus, good morning. How are you, sir?
0: I'm okay, Brother Hall. How are you?
2: I understand. I understand when you say you're okay because it's a difficult time for us, brother. And it really is. You know, a lot of people, I hope that they understand what type of times that we're facing right now. As I listen to the sister Annette, who I've always said, who've always been

0: mega people, brother, they are cold-blooded. We have one that called this station. I'm not trying to call out people's names, but there's one that called this station, brother. And I don't care what you tell him, that you can have a fact. He ain't trying to hear it, brother. All he want to talk about is Trump. So we got to come up with a strategy, Rufus, that this thing don't start to leaking over in the other agencies to pull the same crap. Let me give you an example. This morning on 83rd in South Chicago, in South Shore, there was a young man shot. And instead of them giving the information to the reporter, they actually said nothing. It was embarrassing for them to even tell Desmond Miner what happened. They couldn't explain what happened, but they shot him. Both of them shot this guy. Now, I don't know what happened. If they don't know what happened, they should get it to us, because just to show something like that on the TV and we're watching, it's troubling, brother. It's troubling. So, and that's just one agency that I think that need to be checked. And I know we have some beautiful and some fine police officers, but we have some bad ones as well. So I'm hoping in the near future, brother, that at some point that we do what Flager, Father Flager, and some of the others are trying to do, is bring our community together. And when we say we're not going to take no more, not just from the level of people out here shooting and robbing and hurting us, but also these agencies who's not stepping up to the plate to do the right thing for the people of the state of Illinois. Thank you for taking my call, man. With love and respect, brother. Certainly appreciate that. And thanks to the great team that you guys have, that team that you have with you in the morning for the morning show. And there was I'll say this lastly before I go, Rufus. There was a gentleman out of Detroit that moved, migrated here to Chicago. His name was Mellow Sam. One of the things that he used to always say, and I can appreciate that now, thank God for WVON.
1: Appreciate you, Brother Hall.
0: Where would we be, brother, if we didn't have that? I appreciate you as well. Thank you, man.
1: Be well. All right, my guest, Rebecca, is back on. Rebecca, we have better sound now. Can you hear me? Okay, great. Where we were, this is Rebecca Duckworth. She is living with cystic fibrosis and an advocate here to help raise awareness. Rebecca, talk about what a typical day looks like for you. Rebecca? I think we're just stuck right here, Titus. Why don't we go on and take our break? We'll be back with more after this.
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4: Inbound Ryan just bumped up to 31 minutes from 95th Street into downtown. However, getting there along the Bishop Ford and Tuskegee Airmen Memorial, you're still moving along pretty close to the posted speed. As you make your way along the Stevenson, almost 50 minutes from I-355 to DuSable Drive, outbound just about a 45-minute trip. You do want to look out for construction happening right around Ashland. Lanes are being reduced down to one, so a stop and go to Pulaski Road. As you make your way along the Eisenhower, now just shy of an hour, from Thorndale to the Burn Circle, outbound still a 50-minute trip. The Kennedy, 45 in from O'Hare to downtown, getting to the airport, 42 minutes. And in the express lanes, that earlier accident at Armitage blocking the left lane is still there. Taking a look at your weather, starting out on the chilly side of things, temperatures in some areas was even as low in the 30s. The National Weather Service says we're headed into a daytime high of around 77, but grab your umbrella, you might need it later today. Currently, it's 49 degrees at O'Hare, 49 in Jeffrey Manor, and 49 degrees here at the Talk of Chicago. That's a look at traffic and weather now. I'm Annette Flournoy on the Talk of Chicago, 1690 WVON.
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7: Welcome back. We're going to try again with Rebecca Duckworth, a cystic fibrosis advocate. Rebecca, are we better now? Can you hear me?
8: Yeah, a little bit better.
7: Okay. Talk to us about what your personal experience has been living with cystic fibrosis and what a typical day looks like.
8: Yeah. So I spend 90 minutes a day just doing treatments to stay healthy. I have a vest that I strap on that shakes and loosens the mucus in my lungs. I inhale some nebulized medications to help with that as well. I don't digest food on my own, so I have to take a variety of pills before each meal in order to get any of the nutrients from that meal. And certainly it adds up a bit. Over the course of my lifetime, I've done about 2.5 years cumulative of treatments just to stay healthy.
7: I can't even imagine, Rebecca, that having born with it, what you see in being what a typical emotional or physical toll it may take. But can you talk about the differences and the disparities that you see in your life?
8: Yeah, certainly we've seen a lot of progress since I was born. When I was born, they told my doctors I'd be lucky to live to 18. I'm very, very, very grateful to be well beyond that now. And we've had incredible breakthroughs with medications. Recently, we had modulators come out, which is a pill that I can take that helps correct the underlying defect, the underlying genetic mutation defect. But it's not a cure. Right after those came out, I was on intravenous antibiotics for infections 3 subsequent years. So we're still very much in the fight, and not everyone is eligible for those modulator medications. So we're still looking for that cure and fighting for that cure.
7: Well, how has life been for you? Are you still doing things that you would like to do in life? And talk to us about
8: Yeah, absolutely. A couple years ago, I had a beautiful daughter, which is something I never expected to be able to do in my lifetime. So that's just been incredible to be a mother. I'm still able to have, I'm able to work and able to do many, many things in life that didn't seem possible many years ago. It really just gives you a sense of gratitude for every moment that you are given.
7: You know, it's wonderful. This is Cystic Fibrosis Awareness Month, which is why we're having this conversation. Talk to us, Rebecca. Where can we go to learn more about cystic fibrosis and the work of the foundation?
8: Yeah, CFF.org. cystic.org/CF month. It's a great place to start. The Cystic Fibrosis Foundation has chapters all across the U.S. You can learn more about the disease, learn more about what the CFF is doing to make CF stand for Cure Found.
7: Oh, I love it. Thank you so much, Rebecca. Continuing your journey. You sound great, and glad to have you come on and share this important information with us.
8: Thank you so much.
7: All right, be well. Let me go back to the phone. Susan, good morning and welcome to VON. What's on your mind this morning?
0: Good morning. What a blessing for her to be able to have a child. You know, you're having a child pull so many resources on a healthy person's body that for her to have all of these deficits that she has to deal with and to be able to bring life into the world, that's a miracle. So,
7: you know, before, someone had said, the man complains about not having shoes until he sees the other man who doesn't have feet. So somewhere in here, you know, miracles happen. And while our struggles become challenging, we can see others who are really challenged much more.
0: Yeah, I'm glad we were able to hear something of her journey. Sorry if she couldn't get through as much as she needed to for her segment. But that was eye-opening. My God, you have to take a whole bunch of pills just to be able to absorb the nutrients in your food. Okay, on to the reason why I called. So this is what I want to have us not do that we do all the time. It's a black people thing. It's a natural human being thing. But right now, we're in the fight of our life, and we can't be distracted. Whoever mentioned Caitlin Collins, I'm so glad they did because I couldn't remember her name. He tears her up. Oh, my goodness. And she is so stone-faced. And to be so young, I'm like, this girl is so professional. It blows me away. He almost spits in her face. This is how ignorant he is toward her when he insults her. And Annette's right. It's not just black women. It is not reserved for us. He does it with white women a lot. He does it with white men, too, but it's primarily women. Like, he called that white woman Piggy, remember?
7: Right.
0: He called her Piggy. Not even Miss Piggy, but Piggy. We got to focus on this voting rights thing. We can't let his ignorant actions and words distract us from the real, true fight and let us get pissed off. It's like he threw dirt in our face, and we're like running around blind, like, where you at, where you at, where you at? Doggone it, get a cup of water, throw it on your face, and keep fighting. And this is what this is. He just threw some dirt in our face. It pissed us off, distracted us. But, you know, even more so, get a bucket, pour it over your head, and keep going. Because he just wants us to be blind to what is really happening and what's really going on and what we really have to focus on. Because we're in the fight for our life right now. We're in the fight for our life. You know, one of the people that I listen to online that does reels and clips and videos, she talked about how Florida, the same day legislation was changed with the Supreme Court, they changed rules the same damn day in Florida. You know, they already canceled elections separate from this a year and something ago. They canceled two separate elections that they didn't like, that they didn't want to have. Just canceled them. State of Florida, you know, one of the municipalities. So I'm saying we cannot get distracted. And you know what? Another thing to address, Annette, you know what we're going to do when it starts off cold and ends up warm? We're going to dress in layers. And that's going to be the same thing that we're doing with Trump. We're going to come prepared with everything that we need for the fight so that we can win and we can prevail. And we're not going to let his ignorant actions and words distract us from what's really important.
7: All right, Susan, thank you so much for that. Good points, good comments, and good direction. We, in fact, are watching closely what's happening in Louisiana and these other states as well. I'm working now to have some representation, direct representation, come on and address that too. So thank you so much for those comments. Ms. Eunice, good morning and welcome to VON.
9: Good morning. How are you today?
7: Doing well, Ms. Eunice.
9: Okay. I just want to add to it. Thank Annette for talking about the disgusting, nasty way the so-called presidents talk to people. And I wish the press could come together and challenge him. He wants to say it's his way or the highway, acting like a king. And I wish also that the press, when they ask questions, if you don't get the answer, keep asking. The next one should ask the same question. And thank you, Rufus, for taking my call.
7: Thanks, Ms.
9: It makes me angry.
7: Yeah, I understand. It gets to all of us in that way. We're going to leave this segment on a good note. My niece, Madison, graduated from high school yesterday down in New Iberia, Louisiana. I was down there a week ago, be back to celebrate her party soon after this. I talked to Madison this morning at 4:30. What they do after graduation is the entire class gets together. They go someplace and they celebrate with parents and all have games and raffles and things so that people aren't going around driving and doing other levels of celebration that are detrimental. So she was just getting home at 4:30 this morning when we were sending notes about the pictures we had gotten, and we were getting responses. Said, what are you guys doing up? And you guys were really, me and my son, who both are up pretty early in the morning, but really proud of her. She's headed to Tulane University and just looking for great things to happen from her. So congratulations to Madison. I think I called her my niece. She's my great niece. I think that's how that works. But anyway, she's been here. Mom, her dad's been here. Everybody eventually comes on the show. Speaking of, let's find out what's going on in the headlines from Annette and then Black Information News. More for you when we come back after this.
4: Chilly for starters, but temperatures are expected to climb near 77 on this Tuesday, May 12th, 2026. I'm Anna Flournoyan in the headlines. Nation of Islam leader, the Honorable Louis Farrakhan, celebrated his 93rd birthday yesterday with a big birthday bash surrounded by several hundred of his closest friends and family on his farm in Michigan, including Dave Chappelle, Janet Jackson, Father Michael Flager, and WVON's Melody Span Cooper. The Chicago police officer who was shot and critically wounded last month at Swedish Hospital is thankfully making progress. And today's top city leaders are wooing officials from the Democratic National Committee because the city wants it back here. The Black Information Network is next on Chicago's original social media platform. 1690 AM WVON, Berwyn, Chicago. 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
10: First VIN News Now. Authorities in Texas are investigating after six people were found dead inside a railroad boxcar in Laredo. Laredo police investigator Jose Baez.
11: It's a very early phase of the investigation. There's not a lot to reveal right now because we just began the investigation so far.
10: Police say the bodies were discovered during a rail yard inspection near the U.S.-Mexico border. A Black Maryland truck driver is recovering after his bakery truck was struck by a United Airlines plane near Newark Airport. Warren Bordley Jr. survived the collision but says he thought he was going to die during the impact. Federal investigators are now probing how the aircraft flew low enough to hit a vehicle on a busy highway. And former NBA star J.R. Smith has graduated from North Carolina A&T after 4 years of study. Smith says overcoming ADHD and dyslexia pushed him to earn his degree, and he plans to pursue a master's. Get BIN News Now on demand 24/7 on the iHeartRadio app. Here's more with Terry McCready.
12: President Trump says the ceasefire with Iran is just barely holding on. He made the comment to reporters in the Oval Office.
13: Right now, it's on life support.
12: This comes after he rejected Iran's response to a U.S. proposal over the weekend to end the war. He called Iran's response a piece of garbage. Tehran insists its response was generous and responsible. Defense Secretary Pete Hegseth sitting before the House and Senate today. He's being joined by the chairman of the Joint Chiefs of Staff, General Dan Kane, at subcommittee hearings over the Defense Department's 2027 budget request with a major focus on the war with Iran. Hegseth testified about his budget in hearings a couple of weeks ago. Plenty of pushback on tap from Democrats and even some Republicans expected over the state of the war. Virginia Democrats asking the Supreme Court to restore a new voter-approved congressional map. It comes after the state Supreme Court blocked the map that was designed to give the party up to four new House seats. In Louisiana, lawmakers are working to redraw the state's congressional map after the existing one was struck down by the Supreme Court, which said the focus on race was problematic. Black State Senator Gary Carter.
14: Now we want to reduce that. My public comment is anger. This upsets me. How do we not focus on race?
12: In Virginia, the court ruled that Democratic lawmakers failed to meet the procedural requirements to place a constitutional amendment on the ballot. In a new filing, Virginia's Black Attorney General Jay Jones said the state court overrode the will of the people. Jones also cited federal law violations surrounding the decision. Time for United Nations reform to help increase African representation. That word from UN Secretary General Antonio Guterres yesterday as he broke ground on a $340 million expansion of the UN's Kenyan campus. Guterres has long called for change to give Africa and other regions better representation at the UN. But so far, his words have not moved the needle much since reform requires the five permanent Security Council members, Britain, China, Russia, France and the United States to agree on limiting their own power. Guterres says Security Council reform will be tough, but there are steps already underway, such as efforts by Britain and France to stem veto powers of permanent members on the council in situations like genocide. The Secretary General's comments were shared in the periphery of a summit co-hosted by France and Kenya to bring together African leaders and business executives. Stay informed, stay connected, and subscribe. Follow VIN News This Hour wherever you get your podcasts. I'm Terry McCready for the Black Information Network.
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17: 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From Colin Woodard on Nations Apart, to Glory J. Brown Marshall breaking down the history of protests in America, to Gary Tyler sharing a story of resilience and redemption in Stitching Freedom. 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
4: Ryan at 32 minutes in from 95th Street into downtown. Both the Bishop Ford and DuSable Lakeshore Drive still in pretty good shape. As you make your way along DuSable Lakeshore Drive, we're looking at some heavy travel times. A 20-minute trip from 67th Street to Jackson, Hollywood to Monroe. Give yourself 21 minutes. Pretty tight from Lawrence to Fullerton. If you're on the Stevenson, you're looking at 50 minutes in from I-355 to DuSable Drive. Outbound, a 50-minute trip as well. The inbound side of the Eisenhower just bumped up to an hour or two. From Thorndale to the Burns Circle, 50 traveling out. The Kennedy now 50 in from O'Hare to downtown. Getting to the airport, still that slow-moving 42-minute trip. Taking a look at our weather, we're off to a cold start, or at least a cooler start. The National Weather Service says we're headed to a daytime high near 77. Tonight, 39. We're up to 51 at O'Hare. It's 51 in Chatham and 51 degrees here at the Talk of Chicago. That's a look at traffic and weather now. I'm Annette Flournoy on the Talk of Chicago, 1690 WVON.
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0: Welcome back. I had an opportunity last week, I think, or maybe the week before, to talk with this gentleman who is the lead attorney in the Tulsa reparations cases. He's written a book called Redeem a Nation, which will be up on Vine TV, but we wanted to share some of that conversation with you this morning. Welcome to another powerful edition of Bound and Woven, where authors don't just write books, they bring receipts. I'm Rufus Williams. Today we're stepping into the conversation that sits at the intersection of history, justice, race, and truth in America. But let's be clear, this country has always told a story about itself, a story of freedom, a story of justice, a story of equal opportunity. But what happens when the facts don't match the narrative? What happens when justice is delayed, not just for years, but for generations? And what happens when one man decides, I'm not going to let this story stand unchallenged? That's where today's guest comes in. DeMario Solomon Simmons is not just an attorney. He is a fighter in the truest sense of the word, a civil rights lawyer who has taken on some of the most entrenched injustices in this country, including the fight to free the remaining survivors of the Tulsa race massacre over a century later. His new book, Redeeming a Nation, is not just a retelling of history. It is a demand that America confront what it has buried, a demand that justice doesn't expire, and the demand that redemption, if it is ever to be real, must be earned. So today, we're not just talking about a book. We're talking about accountability. We're talking about memory. And we're talking about whether this nation is truly capable of redemption. Let's get to it. DeMario, welcome to Bound and Woven.
1: Man, I'm excited to be here, Brother Rufus. I'm excited to talk to you, and I'm looking forward to the conversation.
0: So am I. It's so good to have you, particularly with what you're doing. So let's start here. What personally pulled you into this work? Because this isn't just legal. This is deeply moral.
1: Yeah, I was pulled into this work. First of all, I'm a son of Tulsa, son of Greenwood. I went to school on Greenwood Avenue, and I didn't know anything about this history. Didn't know anything about the Tulsa race massacre. I didn't know anything about Black Wall Street until I went to the University of Oklahoma. I was down there playing football. 1997, I'm sitting in Intro to African American Studies class. I'm an athlete, so I'm trying to chill. My professor, rest in peace, Dr. Kepper Nu-Rakim. Big guy, 6'5", 330, locks down his back and a mohawk shave on the side. So very imposing gentleman who had a big James Earl Jones voice. And he starts talking in the class one day about Tulsa and all this stuff, all these Black doctors and millionaires and lawyers. And I'm like, man, I'm from Tulsa. That's not true. Mm-hmm. I raised my hand and I was wrong, Brother Rufus. And that just humiliated me. I could not believe I didn't know my own history. And I had an associate's degree in history. And that was 1997. And that lit a spark, a flame in me that has never been extinguished to make sure I educate myself and educate others about Greenwood, about Tulsa Race Massacre, and fight for justice and reparations for my community.
0: DeMario, I'm so glad we're having this conversation for all the reasons that you just shared, because there's so much to learn, particularly from someone who grew up right there in Tulsa. But when did you realize, once learning about it, that the Tulsa race massacre wasn't just history, it was unfinished business?
1: You know, once I dived into it in 1997 and just started reading more about it, it was right around the same time that it was finally coming out of the closet. And what I mean by that is, for over 75 years, there was a conspiracy of silence by the city of Tulsa, state of Oklahoma, and the United States of America to not talk about this, to erase this. And there were some real fantastic individuals back home, Senator Maxine Horner and Representative Don Ross, who were from the Greenwood community. They had put together something called a Tulsa Race Riot Commission of 1997. And so through that work, I was able to get involved in that work and really get a deep dive. And what I learned, Brother Rufus, was so crazy. I learned so many people that I had known my entire life were survivors. Mm-hmm. They had survived the massacre, but they didn't talk about it because they were afraid of it. I learned that my girlfriend at the time, who's now my wife, we've been together over 30 years, she's a descendant. I learned so much about this. And I tell you what, Brother Rufus, I talk about this in the book. In seventh grade, I led a walk out of my middle school. They call me Martin Luther King of Carver Middle School. My grandmother, Mama Vernie's Mama Brown, she told me that day she was so mad at me. And I never seen her this mad before. It was fear. She told me a Black man cannot be that strong in this town. They will kill you.
0: Oh, wow.
1: I didn't know why she was talking like that. She never talked like that. I never even heard her cuss. But once I learned this history, I understood. She knew about this devastation of our entire community.
0: Did you ask her why she never talked to you about it?
1: You know, I didn't because I just didn't know. And by the time I learned about it in 97, she had already gotten ill. She died on March 13, 1999. So we'd never actually had that conversation. But I remember that it stuck with me. And I talk about that in the book, that the trauma that was reverberating between our people for generations, it wasn't just something they heard about on TV. They knew, they had seen the face of evil. They had bombs dropped on them. Now, my grandmother was not a survivor. Let me be clear. She was not in Tulsa at the time of the massacre, but she knew about it. And she knew about it to a point to saying, hey, you can't be that strong as a black man in Tulsa.
0: And she knew the danger, because we all know communities around here that are dangerous for us to go into. And certainly we have avoided them all of our lives.
1: Right.
0: So it's places that she knew and things that she knew that you shouldn't do. And as you were talking about it, it just brought me back to Emmett Till.
1: Oh, yes.
0: And what his mother told him going down to Money, Mississippi, and what you shouldn't do then. Let me ask you this, because what you're doing is not just about the past.
1: That's right.
0: You're confronting a system that still exists today. So for people who think they understand Tulsa, what are we getting wrong?
1: Well, a couple of things we're getting wrong. Number one, how did Greenwood come about? Let's start there. People always talk about Black Wall Street, talk about all the black lawyers, the black professionals, and all that's true. We have more black millionaires per capita than any place in the United States history. We have more black professionals than any place in the United States history per capita. All that's true. But you got to stand back and say, how are they able to be able to create this just a generation out of enslavement? So a lot of people don't realize that the co-founders of Greenwood is the Black Creek Indians, which I am one. Mm. People don't realize that Black Creek Indians came across the Trail of Tears in the 1830s, and the Creek Nation actually enslaved some black people, and there were some indigenous black people that were already here a part of the Creek Nation. And those were the people that was a magnet to those coming out of the southern United States looking for a haven against Jim Crow and enslavement and discrimination. You know, Brother Rufus, our people went to Canada. They went to Mexico, they went to Korea, and they went to Africa. But the number one place became Oklahoma, which at that time was called Indian Territory. Mm-hmm. It became the Black Promised Land. That's why we have more all black towns than any other place in the history of this country. We have 22 all black towns today, over 20 all time black towns today. And so that's something I think people don't understand about Greenwood. The other thing I think people get messed up, we only want to talk about the entrepreneurial aspect of it, which is important, very important. Business, wealth creation, that's very important. But what was more important than the business aspect of Greenwood was the community aspect. And I talk about that with my five Think Greenwood principles in the book, Redeemer Nation. The number one principle of Greenwood that built Greenwood was community love. And that's why I like to tell people, Greenwood was just as much a physical location, it was a state of mind. And the first state we have to have as a community is that community love.
0: So much in there. And as you talk about it, I think you're right, because I hadn't thought about the impact of Native American natives in the Trail of Tears and coming there and black folks being part of that.
1: That's right.
0: You know, that's the part that we really need to grab, right, understand and hold on to, because it's very different when you think about it that way. Tell me, why do you think it's taken over 100 years for real accountability to even be discussed?
1: Well, one of my favorite quotes is by a man by the name of Dr. Nellie Fuller, who said, if you don't understand white supremacy, everything else will confuse you. And that's what's taking so long. We're fighting a 500 year war. You know, I have another thing I wrote in the book where, you know, people say, oh, we are our own worst enemies. And I said, that's 100% wrong. Our worst enemy is white supremacy. Our worst enemy is white supremacy. I repeat that, because that's why it's taking so long. I mean, our people have to overcome all odds, obstacles, and opposition. Just today, we see that the United States Supreme Court has gutted the Voting Rights Act. This is what we've always dealt with. And, you know, you think about Greenwood, built in a time called the Nadir. This is a time after enslavement, after Reconstruction, from about 1876 to about 1945, where black people caught hell, violence, lynchings, multiple massacres, including right up here in Chicago, massacres. But we were able to build through that. But we have a fight on our hands. So that's why it's taking so long. I mean, the same people that did the massacre, they had the power to erase the massacre. And now we're getting the power to stop that erasure. And now they're trying to take back more power. When you take political power, then that takes away our protections, our freedoms, ability to do education, et cetera. So that's what's taking so long. But here's the deal, Brother Williams. We're still in the fight. And as Sister Kamala Harris said, when we fight, we win. So
0: when we fight, we win. So much, and I mean, there's just so much that continues to come through in each of these points that you make. But let me ask you this. You know, you grew up there.
1: Yep.
0: didn't know about it. I've talked to other people. We talked about our connection to John Rogers, which we'll get to as well.
1: Shout out to Ariel Van Velsen.
0: Indeed. And whose grandfather was right there.
1: Great-grandfather, the richest man in Greenwood. J.B. Stratford was John Rogers' great-grandfather. He owned the Stratford Hotel, which was the largest African-American-owned hotel in the nation at the time, burnt to the ground.
0: And it's not John's role to teach me history, but I've known John for a number of years. And it wasn't until I started studying this, just as you just described, and I got to the Stratford Hotel, and they started talking about John's mother. I'm like, wait a second.
1: Right.
0: John's a descendant. And so I talked to him about that, and that wasn't too many years. That was less than 5 years ago. And so it never came up, and it wasn't for him to talk to me about that, but it was for me to know it. And so it begs the question then, was the silence around Tulsa accidental, or was it intentional?
1: It was very intentional. It was an intentional and conspiracy of silence. You know, during the massacre, or what started it, was a young man by the name of Dick Rowland, a 19-year-old shoeshine boy who was falsely accused of sexually assaulting a white woman named Sarah Page. Well, when they took him to jail and this mob of 2,000 whites came down to Tulsa and said, we wanted to lynch him, the black man of Greenwood saw that. But there was also a newspaper article that said to lynch a Negro. That newspaper article has been erased from history. That's literally, if you go to the microfiche, that article is gone, right? It was not discussed in schools. Like I said, I went to school on Greenwood Avenue. It was not discussed in schools. It was not in history books. So this was very, very intentional for two reasons. Number one, they wanted to erase any remnants of the greatness of Greenwood. Okay. I guess three reasons. Number two, they were afraid of accountability, because we remember, the people that did the massacre, they were still walking free. They posed for pictures. They were on video. They were wearing some of the things that they stole. Do you know, Brother Williams, I had clients who had things stolen out of their home in the massacre, and then 5, 10, 15 years later, they would go into that home as a domestic or a repair person or something like that, and they would see something that was stolen out of their home. They'll see a painting from one of their grandmothers. They'll see something that was stolen from their neighbor. We even have survivors just talking about, after the massacre, seeing white women wearing their clothes.
0: It keeps coming through to be conscious in black in America. As James Baldwin said, it should be in a constant state of rage.
1: No question about it.
0: Because as you continue to talk about these things, you know,
1: you
0: just get warmer as you come through this. You didn't know all this going into studying for your book and doing all this stuff. What in the process of learning more about Tulsa surprised you?
1: Man, that's an excellent question, because, you know, I'm almost 30 years on this journey. It started in 1997, and I've read every book that's on the massacre I've read, all the documentaries. I've done my documentary ourselves called Greenwood Is Still Burning. You can see that on YouTube. I've talked to, met with over 100 survivors and hundreds of descendants. And so I'm setting all that to say, once I did this book, I did learn some things. One of the things I learned, which was just stuck with me as I was going through the pictures and getting the permissions to use the pictures in my book, I learned a story about an African-American man who was running and escaping for his life. And so he put on an outfit to look like a woman. He put on a wig, put on a dress, and he made it to safety to a white church that was housing black women and keeping them, giving them food and water and just trying to console them. And he sat in the corner for 2 days, not speaking to anyone, not eating, not drinking, because he didn't want to be found out that he was truly a man. And I sat with that, because we're talking about 1921. Mm-hmm. We're talking about a black man having to put on to be as a woman. How much the psychological trauma that he went through, not just the fact that he was running for his life, but this man had to dress up as a woman and play like he was a woman and be quiet for 2 days. And things like that, it's like the horror of the massacre is so overwhelming. And we still only know about 10%. Another thing that I found that was just amazing and just through this process was how many white individuals know that their family members were a part of this. Mm. They know their family. I have been contacted by so many that says, my grandfather was a part of that. My uncle was a part of that. And so that's one of the things we want to do through this work, is we want these white families to come forward and talk about their side of the story, because we know everything from the side of us who was the recipient of the massacre. We need to know more about those who actually perpetrated the massacre.
0: Well, who benefited from the silence?
1: Oh, the city, the state, the government benefited from the silence. I mean, listen, all these massacres, outside of the violence, which is real, they're also wealth transfer events. Let's be very clear about that.
0: Yeah.
1: They can, all these massacres, wealth transfer events. So the silence benefits those. There was a war. They were able to steal land and resources. Do you know, Brother Williams, that there were so many people who had bank accounts and that their bank books burnt up and therefore their money in the bank, they could never go get it out. And we've traced, and I talk about this in the book, Redeemer Nation, we've traced these banks that are still in operation, and Chase Bank is one of those who bought up those, some of those local banks. Also the insurance companies, there were hundreds of insurance claims that were filed that were never paid. We traced all of those throughout the course of our work. Hundreds of hours of research with my law firm and my co-counsel like Sarah Safanali and many others. We can specifically pinpoint what was lost by whom and how much it was worth at the time.
0: Well, as a lawyer, you've now taken this fight into the courts.
1: Yes.
0: What resistance have you faced from the legal system itself?
1: Man, you know, our court system, as I write in the book, Redeemer Nation, the court system is not set up to deal with historical traumas. So they always try to kick you out off the top. But what we were able to do is say that this is not just a historical trauma. This is what we call ongoing harm. And what we try to make sure the court understood and people understand is that reparations happens every day in the court system, right? If blue car hits red car and red car's driver breaks a leg, guess what? Blue car has to pay to fix the car.
0: Yeah.
1: That's reparation.
0: Yep.
1: They have to pay for the broken leg, the medical bills. That's reparations. They have to pay for the time off from work. You miss a month of work. That's reparations. You have psychological damage because of the wreck. You got to go to a psychologist. They have to pay for that. Reparations. So what we're trying to do in the legal system is really show that this is, we're not asking for something that we don't do on a daily basis, but our legal system is not set up to take the claims of black people. And we understand that this is a system that is based upon white supremacy. It's a system that's based upon protecting the rich and the powerful. So we've been stymied each and every standpoint that we've gone in court, federal court to state court, but we're still trying because Mother Randall is 111 years old. She will be here fighting for justice to her dying day. And we're going to stand right next to her. And I hope all of your listeners will connect with us at RedeemerNation.com. Not just buy the book, but join our Greenwood 11,000 campaign to stand with us like those 11,000 people that lived in Greenwood at the time of the massacre.
0: So the book is titled Redeemer Nation by DeMario Solomon Simmons. It's available wherever you get your books. It comes out today. Particularly, please support your local black bookstores. They can certainly use the assistance. The full interview will be available on podcast and on Vine TV. Check it out. It's phenomenal writing, phenomenal man, phenomenal story. Make sure you check it out. We'll be back right after this with Kamini Khan and Wealth Strategies.
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13: Partly cloudy skies as we climb near 77. Good morning. I'm Annette Flournoy, and here's what's happening. A family is heartbroken after a young UIC track star was killed in a head-on runway wrong-way crash while on the way to see her mom on Mother's Day. Perry Williams has more.
14: The deadly collision happened Sunday morning on I-88. 21-year-old Soraya Watson's aunt says her niece was headed to visit her mother in DeKalb when the crash happened.
15: I'm angry, but at this time I'm choosing to focus on the joy that Soraya brought our family.
14: Authorities say Soraya's passenger and the other driver passed away in the collision. Illinois State Police are investigating the deadly incident. I'm Perry Williams.
13: Her father, Antonio Watson, called Soraya his champion. He told reporters that she lived life basically the way she would finish a race, with extreme determination and grit. The Kane County coroner has yet to release the name of Soraya's passenger or the wrong way driver. Breaking news overnight, authorities are investigating an officer-involved shooting. Apparently, one man is left seriously hurt. Police say it happened at around 10:30 last night in the South Shore neighborhood near 83rd and South Shore Drive. Investigators say police responded to a person with a gun call. Shots were exchanged. The man was taken to the University of Chicago Hospital, last listed in serious condition. A gun was recovered. Now the case is in the hands of COPPA. Well, Democratic National Committee officials are in town for a three-day meeting with top city officials who wants to bring the DNC back to Chicago. Today, they're set to take a tour of the United Center. Chicago hosted the DNC in 2024 at the United Center. Other contenders include Atlanta, Boston, Denver, and Philly. The 2028 Democratic National Convention will be held August 7th through the 10th. And that's a look at our news now on 1690 WVON. Traffic and weather up next. WVON News Time, 8:34.
16: 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The Chicago Sun-Times says, Windfall finds the sustaining power of music and family. 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
17: 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Then keep it right here to WVON for your chance to win VIP tickets to the Remova and to hear more about this year's lineup. I'll see you there Thursday, June 4th at the Remova Theater to kick off the 2026 Chicago Blues Festival, brought to you by Mayor Brandon Johnson and DCASE, the Department of Cultural Affairs. 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

0: Welcome back. It's that time of week. It is the time for our wealth strategy show with my main man, Kamini Khan. Kamini, again, you know, we always begin at this point because I think it's important to talk about why we even do this.
1: Well, first, good morning, Rufus. Good morning to the crew. Good morning to the WVON family. Thank you for joining us this morning for your Tuesday check-in with your money. You know, it's actually a beautiful day outside today. I'm looking forward to this weather breaking. So,
0: what makes it beautiful outside, Kamini?
1: It's not raining, you know, and it's supposed to be in the 70s. So.
0: I'll take that. You know, I said, this is a brother who just got back from Las Vegas. So it was 100 degrees.
1: Oh, well, no, so. that's a little different. It's Chicago nice weather, you know, not Las Vegas nice weather. All but yeah, thank you for the question, Rufus. And so, you know, it's important that we continue to have a segment like this on WVON because, you know, we want to talk about how we build wealth and how we build wealth, particularly in our community. And so the purpose of this show is to be able to discuss different strategies along how we can build wealth for ourselves, for our family, for our children. And so each and every week, of course, we're going to do a deep dive into a different topic, and we're going to be able to share what it is to be able to build wealth and how we can do it. We're going to talk about ideas like using the stock market and understanding the stock market and investments to build wealth. We're going to talk about using real estate to build wealth. We're going to talk about entrepreneurship and owning businesses. And so these are some of the ways that we can build wealth and not only just build wealth, but also pass it along to the next generation, because that's what's important. You know, we build it for ourselves, but we also want it to be able to pass to the next generation so they have a leg up and they don't necessarily have to do everything that we've done. And so that's what this is all about, Rufus. And so, of course, this week, with all that being said, our tip of the week is actually we're going to be talking about life insurance.
0: And deep dive into life insurance. So let's do that. Why don't we begin here? What is life insurance exactly, and why do you think this is an important topic that we discuss?
1: Yeah, you know, I'm excited about this topic because I've never dedicated...
0: The man's excited about talking about life insurance.
1: I am excited about it. I've never dedicated a whole show. You know, we kind of touched on it here and there, but never dedicated a whole show to talk about life insurance. And I think it's so important because there's so many unknowns around life insurance, yeah. Right? And so what a life insurance policy actually is, it's a contract between a policy owner and an insurance company where the insurance company agrees to pay a lump sum of money to a beneficiary when a policy owner passes. So that's the technical definition. Somebody gets paid when a person passes. And so that is the technical definition of how a life insurance policy works. Just a quick stat. So in

0: is needed most.
1: So when people are determining that, I guess there's so many things to think about there, and I don't want to get down a rabbit hole, which you can really get into when you start talking about life insurance.
0: Yeah.
1: So let's stay high and talk about really what are some of the advantages of life insurance?
0: Yeah, there are a lot of advantages around life insurance. And so, you know, when we think about life insurance, you know, we think about what it actually is and what it's needed for. So, you know, life insurance really, you know, from a financial planning standpoint, we consider it one of the pillars of a good financial plan. And the reason is because, you know, you can make all of these plans, which we help people do, you know, saving for retirement, saving for college, doing all these different things. But, you know, unfortunately, if a person passes, a spouse or, you know, a parent, then those plans really can be unfulfilled, because that income that's coming into the household that that person is making is no longer there. And so how do you make do? How do you replace that income? Life insurance is a way to be able to replace that income. So from a financial planning standpoint, it's really important, because it's like that what if, it's that backup. And it's one of those things that, you know, it's just like having an emergency reserve, you know, for those things that happen to come up, you know, in emergencies, your car goes out, something happens to the roof. You want to have some money to be able to tap into if things happen. Life insurance is the same thing, because, you know, we know life isn't promised. And so things happen. And so we want to make sure that we have some kind of mechanism in place to make sure that our family can still sustain. A couple more. Oh, go ahead.
1: Yeah, so I'm just going to ask, because in that case, one of the things you look at life insurance for is to ensure if somebody is a primary breadwinner for your family, you rely on them for whatever that is. If something should happen to them, this is a way to continue some lifestyle at some level.
0: Absolutely.
1: Because of who they were.
0: Absolutely. You know, obviously, you cannot replace the loved one when the loved one passes. But from a financial standpoint, you know, having some kind of mechanism in place where the family can still be okay financially, it really is the difference between, you know, a family potentially having financial devastation and really being okay. It's that important, because if you haven't made any plans, you know, we've all been in a situation where, you know, we've had to pass the hat around, you know, because there is no financial resources there where, you know.
1: And that's life, just often just for the burial, just for the funeral.
0: Just for the burial, not to, you know, even think about the income that's coming in. Somebody bringing in, you know, $60,000, $70,000 in income, you know, over a 10-year period, that's, you know, that's $600,000, $700,000. How do you replace that? You know, so life insurance is one of those vehicles to be able to replace that income. So just a couple of quick statistics around life insurance. According to a survey conducted by LIMRA. So 41% of American adults, 41% are either underinsured or are uninsured. So 41% of all people in America, adults, they don't have enough insurance, and they recognize that. Another stat, 52% of adults do own some form of life insurance, but many of them rely on group coverage through the job. And what we know about group coverage is many times you don't take it with you when you leave. And so that means most Americans don't have their own policy to be able to rely on. And then last that I want to share is that 40% of households risk financial hardship if the primary earner passes.
1: Yeah.
0: 40%. So, you know.
1: Yeah, which is what we just talked about. So you mentioned in the advantages of life insurance. One, you cover the expenses if somebody should expire.
0: Yep.
1: Two, you make sure that there is some financial consistency if you lose that primary breadwinner or somebody who helps provide that kind of resource. What are some of the other advantages of life insurance?
0: Yeah, you know, life insurance does have a lot of advantages. And so the purpose of today is to be able to explain, you know, how life insurance works, some of the advantages, and just make sure you get a full understanding of what it is and how it works. And so some of the specific advantages around life insurance, you know, life insurance is a very unique financial product. A lot of people don't really understand, you know, how unique it is. It's very unique in that the benefit that you pay out, that the life insurance company pays out, is a tax-free benefit, generally. And so that's very unique in the tax code, in that a person can pay, you know, you pay your life insurance premium, maybe you're paying $100, and, you know, you're paying for 5 years, you might have only paid, you know, $6,000 into a policy. A person passes, and you might have $100,000, $200,000, even a $1 million policy. So you

0: paid in $6,000, the company is now obligated to pay out $1 million, and that's all tax free. And so thinking about it from, you know, this, it's not an investment, but, you know, it's life insurance and it's a death benefit. But think about it from an investment standpoint, to be able to spend $6,000 and get $1 million payout, that's huge. And so it's very unique in that sense. And that's another point. Life insurance allows you to leverage your dollars by spending a small amount of money for a premium to get a very large death benefit. So that's a second advantage of a life insurance policy. You get a large death benefit for a relatively inexpensive premium on a monthly basis. Another benefit of life insurance is that we have what's called permanent life insurance policies. Those are policies that last your entire life. I'll get into that a little bit. But permanent life insurance policies, they actually have the potential to grow cash value, what we call equity inside the policy, which can be withdrawn by a policy owner when you're alive. So you might have heard of people saying, hey, I borrowed from my life insurance. That's an advantage of life insurance, where you can potentially borrow from that policy. Depending on the type of policy it is and the provisions, that's a potential advantage. A few more I want to share with the listeners. Of course, life insurance can be used as collateral for a loan. Some people don't realize that. And so when you know, talking about getting a loan or, you know, starting a business, you know, of course, you know, the lender wants to get paid back and they want to make sure that they can get their money back. And so potentially you can use life insurance as collateral to be able to get that loan. That's an advantage. Another advantage is that many people don't realize life insurance is protected from bankruptcy. And so, you know, and obviously it depends on the state you live in and some of the provisions and the type of policy you have. But, you know, if a person files bankruptcy, you know, your creditors can come after, you know, what you have. But life insurance is protected in many cases, particularly in the state of New York. Life insurance can also be used as a funding vehicle for executive benefits. And so a lot of large companies and small business owners, they will use life insurance to be able to fund executive benefits for their top people, anything from retirement plans to bonus plans. You might have heard of some of these plans that, you know, sometimes CEOs may get called like golden handcuffs. And yeah, a lot of times they use life insurance policies to fund those type of benefits. So that's another benefit. And last but not least, you know, people use life insurance for many reasons, everything from estate planning, retirement, income planning, charitable giving. You know, that's a big one. We did a whole episode on charitable giving, and even business planning. So lots of different advantages and lots of reasons you can use life insurance.
1: Some of the places where people get confused in this space as well is the different types of life insurance. You hear about term, you hear about whole life, you hear about universal life.
0: Yeah.
1: Talk about what some of those different types of life insurance policies are.
0: Yeah, people do get very confused around the different types of policies and, you know, what are the pros and cons and when do I get this policy versus that policy. And so when I'm educating my clients and we're talking about life insurance, you know, somebody comes into the office and says, Kamini, you know, I'm interested in getting some life insurance policy. I want to, you know, be able to protect myself and, you know, provide my family a benefit if something happens to me. And so the first thing we do is we talk about the different type of policies. And so the first thing I tell my clients is that life insurance really breaks into two different categories, right? So that's the first thing. It breaks into a lot of different kind of policies, but it's really just two categories. One category is called term insurance, and the other category is called permanent insurance. Okay. And the difference is that, you know, a term insurance policy is a policy that's designed for a specific period of time. It's not necessarily designed to last your entire life. And that's why it's called term, like a period of time. So it's designed to be able to cover you for a certain period of time, be it 10 years, 20 years. Maybe you got a mortgage and, you know, for the next 20 years and you want to have some coverage to pay off that mortgage. That's a circumstance that a term policy can be ideal for, just as an example, because it's designed to last for a certain period of time. Or let's say maybe, you know, when the kids are young, you need a lot of insurance because the kids are young, something happens to you. People may consider a term policy for that purpose. I kind of equate term like renting your insurance. And the reason I say that is because the way a term policy works is as long as you pay for it, you have it. But if you stop paying for it, it goes away. It's not designed to last your entire life, kind of just like renting. You know, as long as you pay for that apartment, you have it, you stop paying for it, it goes away. Term is very similar in that case. So that's one category of insurance, right? On the flip side, you have what we call permanent life insurance. And that's something that is designed to last your entire life. Also called cash value insurance sometimes, but they're one and the same. So a permanent policy is designed to last your entire life. But as compared to, say, renting, I equate it to like owning. So kind of like think about it like owning a house where you pay for that house, you have a mortgage and you're building up equity in that home. A permanent policy can, you know, be similar in a sense where it is life insurance first, but it does have the capacity, depending on the type of policy you have, to build up equity inside that you can use potentially in the future, like we mentioned before, like through loans and withdrawals. And so under that category, there are a few different type of policies. People have heard of many of those policies. One is whole life. That's probably more popular one people have heard of. It's been around for a very long time. And so what a whole life policy is, it's a permanent life insurance policy. It has a fixed premium. And so, you know, the cost that you're paying every single month, it's the same. It's a fixed cost. It's a fixed premium. It grows equity and cash value inside based on an interest rate that the life insurance company will give you. And so that equity you earn, think about like equity you have in the house, the insurance company will pay you a certain percentage, maybe 4%, 5%, based on the cash you have in there. And so that's how that equity grows over time. That's a whole life policy.
1: So this is so, it's interesting, and I need you to talk about a couple things. One, when should people begin to think about insurance, whether it's term or whole life? At what point in life do you think about that? And while you're not giving out financial advice, because that's part of this disclaimer, it becomes a challenge for many to think about putting money into insurance when I'm having a hard time making my ends meet. Yeah. So talk about those things.
0: You know, that's an important point, Rufus. You know, I tell my clients, you know, is, you know, if you think about it, you know, even when we're young, you know, most of my clients who are parents, they buy insurance on their children, you know, very, very young. I have life insurance on my children. We never want to think about that as parents, but just being responsible just so far as having something to cover them, heaven forbid something happens. And so I don't think it's ever, you know, too early to be able to cover someone from life insurance, even post-college, you know, coming out of college, getting a job. Now, from an affordability point, you know, that's why we have different categories of insurance, right? And so typically term insurance is a very economical way. And that's actually a big one, Rufus, because a lot of people may think, I can't afford life insurance, right? But I say, you know, you cannot afford to have life insurance because heaven forbid something happens, somebody has to pay for it. Right. And it's got to come from somewhere. And so having a term policy, which could be very economical and it's designed to last, like I said, it's like renting. And so it's an economical way, you know, hypothetically, you can pay, you know, just generally speaking, it could be, you know, maybe $20, you know, 20, 30, 40 bucks for a month for a certain type of term policy, just depending on the variables in there. So it can be very affordable to get a policy, even on a tight budget. It's just like I tell clients, you got to have that emergency reserve, right? A lot of time we think we can't afford it. But at the same time, you know, if that car goes out, you need to have some money set aside so you can take from that to be able to do what you need to do. And the same thing with life insurance. And so there are ways to be able to cover yourself and your family and do it within a budget. You know, obviously everybody's budget is different, so it's important to talk to an advisor. Mm-hmm. Talk to me. I can sit down with you to help you figure out something that's affordable for you and your family. So,
1: Community, Keith's been hanging on. I think he's got to want to get into this conversation. You good with that?
0: So we can't take live calls.
1: Keith can't do it.
0: Please reach out to my office, 630-575-5046. I'm happy to set up a one-on-one consultation. And the reason is because everybody's situation is so different. We don't want to be able to talk about one person's situation and they think that it applies to another person's situation. So we always have to give personalized, individual advice. But of course, the reason I'm here is to make sure I can educate the listeners about understanding what it is. It's kind of just a way to start the conversation. But to finish that conversation, you got to reach out to me in my office.
1: Look, I would hope and expect that you're going to get a lot of calls on this one, because I can tell you a lot of people, as you pointed out earlier, either don't have it or aren't sure if they have enough. Mm-hmm. Or need to understand better the reasons why. and how best to do it within whatever sense that they are, whatever frames they are in life. So reach out to Kamini. He just gave you the number, 630-575-5046, or go to the website, wvonwealthshow.com, fill out the contact card, or complete the Discovery Financial Survey and get started with this and other things today. This was really important, Kamini. What are we going to do next week?
0: So before I get to that, let me just touch on a couple quick things just to close it out real quick, Rufus. So there are a couple other different type of policies. And of course, you know, like I said, I can, in a one-on-one consultation, I can go over it with you. So you do have what's known as universal life insurance.
1: Yes.
0: You have what's known as index universal life. This is, a lot of people ask me about this, IUL. Like, what's the IUL? Index universal life. You know, it's a lot of moving parts to it. It's a version of a universal life policy. And so definitely I can sit down with a person and go over it. And then you have what's known as variable life insurance, where it actually has investments inside the policy. And so there's a different type of policy depending on a person's circumstance for everyone. And so to be able to decipher and know which one is best for you and your family, reach out to my office. Last but not least, just want to make sure people understand, you know, life insurance is a contract that really builds value, and it's a death benefit first. So keep that in mind. And it's based on the ability of the insurance company to be able to pay that claim. So always do your research, always understand the features, benefits, costs, etc. And that's why working with an advisor makes sense. And also understand, like I said, it is a death benefit. There are loans and things and other provisions in the policies, but making sure that you understand the ins and outs is important to work with a licensed insurance professional like myself to make sure that you find something that's right for you and your family.
1: A lot of benefits that can come from this if it's done and invested well and invested wisely, which is why they talk to you. So you just talked today about term life and permanent life and all of its iterations, whole, universal, index universal, and variable. So a lot to consider there that you don't actually necessarily need to know off the top. But what you do need to know is that you can reach Kamini at 630-575-5046 or reach him through the website at wvonwealthshow.com, fill out the contact card, or complete the Discovery Financial Survey. Kamini, I just asked quickly, I think we got through most of life insurance, most of
0: it. We did.
1: At least on
0: we
1: the broader sense. Mm-hmm. What's next week?
0: So next week, we're going to continue the topic of insurance. And so next week, we're going to talk about understanding disability insurance and long-term care insurance. We're going to talk about both of those next week, get a lot of questions about those. So we're going to dive into that so people have a better understanding about those things.
1: Important, because, again, insurance. There's a reason for it and a reason why you have it. Just gave you the information, 630-575-5046. Or WVONWealthShow.com. Kamini?
0: Yeah, I just want to, again, thank the listeners. I appreciate you continuing to reach in, listen in, continuing to reach out to my office. I'm just talking to a listener yesterday. We had some good conversation about retirement. So continue to reach out to me. I love having the conversations, love being able to help people. And I definitely look forward to coming back next week.
1: Indeed. And people reach out to me separately to ask them, what was that guy's name? How do we reach him? So we're always available because this is important information for us for a whole lot of reasons. 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And thank you so much, Kamini, for always doing this. And folks, I'm going to be in these streets today. The Chicago Minority Supply Development Corporation is doing a number of seminars on panel discussions on succession planning. And awesome. So this fits right in because we're talking to financial advisors today. I will be at the Hyatt. It's at 4 o'clock. Check them out, CSMDC. But we'll be there continuing this whole conversation. Kamini, always appreciate the information that you share with us.
0: Thank you, Rufus.
1: Thank you. And Annette, speaking of information, thank you so much for all that you share on all different levels. We so appreciate you every day. And Sidus, thanks for keeping all these things together. And thanks for training that dude who's in there with you, just got a fresh haircut. Appreciate you always. Ladies and gentlemen, I'll ask you as I always do. As you go through the course of the day, you will come across people who are dealing with things that you know absolutely nothing about. So please be kind, always. And with that, Annette, tell us what's in the headlines and take us on.
2: Temps expected to climb near 77 on this Tuesday, May 12, 2026. I'm Anna Fernoyan in the headlines. A family is deeply heartbroken after a young UIC track star was killed in a head-on wrong-way crash while on her way to see her mother Mother's Day. Chicago beachgoers are unhappy about the newly installed parking gates at local beaches, forcing people to pay to park. And Nation of Islam leader, the Honorable Louis Farrakhan, celebrated his 93rd birthday yesterday with a big birthday bash surrounded by several hundred of his closest friends and family on his farm in Michigan, including comedian Cat Williams, Jacqueline and Santita Jackson, and WVON's Melody Span Cooper. The Black Information Network is next on Chicago's original social media platform, 1690 AM, WVON, Berwyn, Chicago. 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

0: Mr. President, you are here against the backdrop of the war in Iran. Why focus on all these projects right now?
1: We're still seeing gas prices soar. Because I want to keep our country beautiful and safe. Beautiful also. This place was a disgusting place. It was Washington Monument, the Lincoln Memorial, and we had a terrible disgust. I don't know, you probably don't see dirt, but I do. And you walk down this pond, if you would have walked down, they'll tell you better than anybody. They had to take 11 or 12 truckloads of garbage out of that lake, out of that water, and sat there for years like that. And that's not what our country's about. Our country's about beauty, cleanliness, safety, great people, not a filthy capital.
0: What is the status?
1: It's such a stupid question you ask. We're fixing up the reflecting pond to the Lincoln Memorial, the Washington Monument, and you say, why are you fixing it up? Because you can understand dirt maybe better than I can, but I don't allow it. This is one of the worst reporters. She's with ABC Fake News, and she's a horror show. She's saying, why would you bother fixing this up? Why would I bother taking 11 or 12 truckloads of filth out of the water in front of the Lincoln Monument? That's what made our country great. Beauty made our country. People made our country great. A question like that is a disgrace to our country. Any other questions?
2: 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You're listening to The Cleopatra Show. We're up live on Facebook. Be sure to like the WVON page. Interact with me. 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Be sure to like and subscribe to my new YouTube channel. Check me out. Help me out. Spread the word. Because we're doing some great work here on the TCS. That's right, The Cleopatra Show. And of course, I am taking your calls and more. Do you recognize her voice? Say her name. We will all day today. We're talking about Rachel Scott. Your president has an obsession. But there's a little secret in America when it comes to men. They like it dark. Black women. Is it an exception with black women? Is it reporters? I don't know. But of course, I know what time it is. And you do, too. It's Delta time. It's 9:13. The phone lines are definitely yours at 773-591-1690. The premise, she's a horror show. She's with ABC Fake News. That's a stupid question. And here's the real kicker. Here's what is being alleged. Your president, Donald John Trump, 47th president of these United States, referred to this reporter. And she's just not any old reporter. She sits in quite often for David Muir. That caliber. David Muir has the number one rated show in the world when it comes to nightly news. If you didn't know, I'm telling you. And he referred to her as an itch, a witch. Use your imagination. What rhymes with titch, stitch? Did he just call that black woman a, you know what? Is this normal? I'm interested to know. In fact, the question of the day is, when you hear the word B-I-T-C-H, do you get offended? Has your Uncle Donnie taken it too far? Weekend at Bernie's, weekend at with Donnie. Yesterday, he couldn't even stay woke in his own press conference. The White House corresponded via Twitter saying that he blinked, you moron. No, he didn't. There's a leak in that old building. But one thing about his vocabulary is so subpar that he refers to many black women that is juxtaposed in his vicinity as low IQ'd. Now, just because your president can pick out the farm animals and the zoo animals, does that mean he has a high IQ? I'm asking you all, and this is just not exclusive to black America. When you pull up to the pump, do you think this billionaire family that is grifting America as we speak feels the pain like you and I? They don't even do their own grocery shopping. You've been hoodwinked and bamboozled. But black America, especially. Did he just refer to this black woman reporter as an itch. You know, calling her stupid. The all of the insults. You know, every so often I might get an alert from Indeed. And just recently, I believe NPR was looking for somebody to cover in the White House correspondence. I laughed hysterically to sleep. Because you just can't send anybody. Lord knows it could not be me. Hush strong, don't you think? Rachel Scott is strong. Forget taking one for the team. Historically being humiliated before the world. 773-591-1690. Where's your level of offense? Does that word even offend anymore? Has it been used to the point where it is just, oh, you silly. Oh, come here, little B. Oh, B, hurry up and get across the street. Oh, B this, B that. At this point, have we used it excessively to the point where it's just a sense of normancy? Is it okay for a Caucasian orange individual to refer to a black woman as a B? Have we gotten there as a society? Now, class is in session. I'm asking you, can Captain Sherbert refer to this sister as a B? And if so, why? If not, where's the clap back in thunder? I think in this day and age with the redistricting and all the racism that one can devour, what is it to call a black woman a B before the world? What is it? Now, for those that are going to call and say, well, your music call you a B, ain't calling me no B, but, you know, the music says so. That's hip-hop culture and its derogatory existence. But what does it say when the 47th president of these United States is caught on camera referring to her as a B? Now, here's where my take is, and I'm going to take your calls on the other side. It's the cowardice for me. Because if you said it, say it with your chest. I have no problem addressing somebody with what they got to say. In fact, I like it like that. Don't get to stuttering. Don't be stuttering, Stanley. How do you like it? You know, because if you're going to say it, you better say it to my face. Now, when he pivots from the podium, he turns and he says it to the other individual, a Caucasian male, standing there, and they're chuckling. Was it funny? And even if he had said it to her face, at this point, everything they're doing is the greatest grift of modern history in our faces. What more do I have to do to you to make a Negro turn black? When we come back, Missy Elliott is going to remind us what it means to be a B when you say her name. You don't want to miss this.
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3: Traffic and weather now.
13: Big improvements across the board, starting with the Ryan down to a 22-minute trip from 95th Street into downtown. Outbound things are quiet. Things are also pretty quiet along the Bishop Ford and Tuskegee Airmen Memorial each way. DuSable Lakeshore Drive, 67th Street to Jackson, about a 17-minute trip. Hollywood to Monroe, no problems, no delays, just a few brake lights right around Irving Park Road. The inbound side of the Stevenson, 45 minutes from I-355 to DuSable Drive, 40 traveling out. The Eisenhower Inn from Thorndale to the Burns Circle, you'll need still just about 56 minutes, 40 on the return trip. And the Kennedy moving along at 40 minutes from O'Hare to downtown, getting to the airport, a 30-minute trip. Taking a look at our weather, started out on the cooler side. The National Weather Service says we're headed to a daytime high of around 77 with a chance of rain later today. Tonight, 39. But right now, it's 55 in Midway, 55 in West Englewood, and 55 degrees here at the Talk of Chicago. That's a look at traffic and weather now. I'm Annette Flournoy on the Talk of Chicago, 1690 WVON.
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0: And we are back. The time is 9:24. You're listening to the Cleopatra Show, and apparently, Brother Hall, you got a tardy pass. So if you're late for class, that's okay. Get your tardy pass. Come on in class. I see the chat is up like a crescendo. And we're talking about Rachel Scott. I won't call her the Black David Muir. She's Rachel Scott. And she sits in for the David Muir. Now, let's be clear. Let's level set a little bit. Yes, she's with ABC. And yet she sits in for the number one anchor in the world. Okay? So, yeah. That Black woman. Your president attacked her. He called her a horror show. What type of stupid question is that? Maybe you like dirt, but I don't like dirt. The insinuations and the insults that were riddled in there. And then to conclude, she's a what? A who? A hun dunny? She a itch. Stitch. Oh, he called her a B-I-T-C-H. He didn't say it directly to the podium. He pivoted and turned to another person that was in cosplay with him. It's the cowardice for me. What is it for you? 773-591-1690. Let's talk to Leon. Leon, talk to me. Welcome to WVON.
1: Hello, Queen. Thanks for taking my call. Queen, not only did he call Rachel Scott a B, he called the NFL players' mothers bees. Remember during the Colin Kaepernick situation when they were talking about they were going to take a knee and Trump said any of these SOBs, you know, that's their mother. SOBs should be fired. I don't know if they took it personally or not, but maybe they're doing like that white woman told LeBron James to do, shut up and dribble. I don't know, Queen. So thanks for taking my call.
0: Good memory. You know what? Good memory. It's an elongated memory when it comes to Donald Trump. The same man that allegedly raped and assaulted a 13-year-old and as a result had her teeth removed because she bit him. See, you got to start saying those things out loud. Because what I've learned in the lessons of watching the grand old party wear out a lie, they'll wear it out to that outfit don't look old no more. And you believe it's new. You believe it's the truth. One thing about this pervert you all have in office, this 34 felon, this felon in office, is that he'll say anything. Even insinuating and insulting the intellectual ability, low IQ'd. So what grinds your gears? When is enough enough? You want to talk about the decorum of what it used to be, POTUS, the office itself. How low is it? How low is that bar? Remember, he is listed in the Epstein rape files more times than Jesus is listed in the Bible. I'm going back to the phone lines. Let's talk to Michael. Michael, talk to me. Welcome to WVON.
2: Miss Cleopatra.
0: Yes, sir.
2: Miss Cleopatra. Good morning. Now, we are in a time in our lives, I'm talking about Black people, where this guy has went too far. You feel me? And Rachel Scott is not only a premier reporter, she's one of the top reporters in the whole freaking world. You hear me?
0: Mm-hmm. Yep.
2: For this dude to go stoop that low, and we are allowing it, every Black man, for that matter, every white man too, should be, but I'm sticking to the Black men. We should... How they say, with things that's going on social media, this should go viral. You hear me? I'm sitting here listening to you, and I'm going to put it on social media if that's what it takes. But this should go viral where everybody in the country should hear exactly what this president said to one of the premier reporters in the world. That's all I got. And I got a lot more, but that's all I got for this.
0: No, I appreciate it. I agree. Premier, stellar, superb, supreme. David Muir ain't no punk, okay? I watch David Muir. I go to sleep with Lawrence O'Donnell, but I watch David Muir. So for this sister to sit in on the caliber of a David Muir is beyond equivalent, if not more. She just buying her time, but because he young, he gonna be there for a while, so she knows she gotta get in where she fit in. That's the name of the game. But the point I'm making is, when you hear Captain Sherbert refer to this sister as an itch, who you talking to? Who you talking to? What's too far? You all feel it every day, especially you ones that voted for this. And even more the ones that didn't vote at all. And here we are in real time. I report every day of the overt, not covert, overt racism, implicitly and explicitly implied in the policies instituted by this regime. They keep saying redistricting. I'm not saying that. I call a thing a thing. This is a racist, oppressive state that is anti-black, with an anti-black agenda to oppress black Americans to not only have representation, but not a dog in the race. And you gonna turn around and call her female dog too? Okay. Cujo's, where y'all at? Come on. Ain't no ankle biters over here. And it's the cowardice for me. So then when you address the grand old party, they try to make you say, oh, he didn't say that. Oh, he wasn't sleeping. Oh, he wasn't this. Well, what is it? I'm here to call a thing, and you all too. 773-591-1690. I'm taking your calls and more, and I'm taking your comments in the chat. We'll be back.
3: Partly cloudy skies as temperatures climb near 77. Good morning. I'm Minna Fernoy, and here's what's happening. It's a Mother's Day tragedy, and a family is deeply heartbroken after a young UIC track star was killed in a head-on, wrong-way crash while on the way to see her mom. Perry Williams has more.
4: The deadly collision happened Sunday morning on I-88. 21-year-old Soraya Watson's aunt says her niece was headed to visit her mother in DeKalb when the crash happened.
5: I'm angry, but at this time I'm choosing to focus on the joy that Soraya brought our family.
4: Authorities say Soraya's passenger and the other driver passed away in the collision. Illinois State Police are investigating the deadly incident. I'm Perry Williams.
3: Her father, Antonio Watson, called Soraya his champion. He told reporters that she lived life basically the way she would run a race, with extreme determination and grit. The Kane County coroner has yet to release the name of Soraya's passenger or the wrong way driver. Breaking overnight, authorities are investigating an officer-involved shooting. Apparently, one man is left seriously hurt. Police say it happened at around 10:30 last night in the South Shore neighborhood near 83rd and South Shore Drive. Investigators say police responded to a person with a gun call. Shots were exchanged. The man was taken to the University of Chicago Hospital, last listed in serious condition. A gun was recovered. Now the case is in the hands of COPPA. Democratic National Committee members are in town for a three-day meeting with top city officials who wants to bring the DNC back to Chicago. Today, they're set to take a tour of the United Center. Chicago hosted the DNC in 2024 at the United Center. Other contenders include Atlanta, Boston, Denver, and Philly. The 2028 Democratic National Convention will be held August 7th through the 10th. And heads up to all you beach lovers, new pay-to-park barriers are now up at parking lots along the lakefront. Paying to park isn't a new thing. Lots already require a fee, but park district officials say many folks just park and go. Now, automated gates with license plate readers have been installed at about 10 lots across the city. There is, however, a 15-minute grace period intended for drop-offs or unloading, but some folks are unhappy about it.
6: I've been coming here the last 4 years and didn't have to pay. And now, as of recently, it's free for only 15 minutes.
7: It was supposed to be a free domain for people, and now they've changed that.
3: 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That's a look at our news now on 1690 WVON. 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
3: Travel times continue to improve as you make your way along the inbound Ryan from 95th Street to downtown, now about a 20-minute trip. Still pretty light along the Bishop Ford, Tuskegee Airmen Memorial, and DuSable Lakeshore Drive. Turning to the Stevenson, a 45-minute trip still from I-355 to DuSable Drive, outbound just fine. The inbound side of the Eisenhower, still 56 minutes from Thorndale to the Burns Circle, outbound pretty close to the posted speed. And if you're on the Kennedy, about a 40-minute trip from O'Hare to downtown, getting to the airport, give yourself just about 30 minutes. Taking a look at our weather, turning warmer today. The National Weather Service says we're headed to a daytime high of around 77, but there is a possibility of rain. Right now, temperatures are in the mid-50s. We're at 55 at O'Hare, 55 in West Englewood, and 55 degrees here at the Talk of Chicago. That's a look at traffic and weather now. I'm Annette Flournoy on the Talk of Chicago, 1690 WVON.
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13: Keep your head up. Ooh, child, things are gonna get easy. Ooh, child, things are gonna get right.
0: And we are back. The time is 9:37. You're listening to the Cleopatra Show. And listen, guys, we're talking about DJT. That's right. Old Donny Boy, 47th president of these United States of America, is attacking any and everything black, whether it's the agenda, the policy, or the person. And this person exclusively is a woman, his number one target, but not ordinarily, because he also likes to hunt black men too. Don't forget the brown ones, but I'm focusing on the black ones. It's a sport. So when it comes to Rachel Scott, superb reporter in the world, as you heard the caller attest to, and I'm saying, anytime you can sit in for the David Muir, You better than better and greater than great. Okay? And yet, she's a itch. Stupid question. You must like dirt. You must be used to dirt. I'm not. You know, in other words, all of these insults, but it's not the first time he's tangled with a black woman reporter. And when will it be the last? I see you all in the chat. Preston Shank says, Trump is 80 years old, sun downing. Cleopatra, some old people will cuss you out when their mind starts to fade. He's fading rapidly, but he's no some old person. He's no ordinary. He's in an extraordinary position. Extraordinary. And it's deemed unacceptable by the caliber of the office, and yet he's bought the bar so low, Preston. Now, to your point, do I know those elders that go there? Absolutely. Absolutely. Which is why I'm saying there's a leak in that old building. I'm going back to the phone lines, 773-591-1690. Why do you think he responded so erratic? Is it because there's a leak of that old building, or he's found himself in a war that he can't get out of? Did he think Iran was Venezuela? Yes. Iran is about that life. 90 million folk willing to die for what they believe. Allegedly, that's what they said. Right? Are we willing to find out? Did you not think, or were you not warned by the generals? Oh yeah, you stripped 5-star generals, black ones, to promote white star generals with 2 stars and had to add 3, which was the only way they was going to get promoted. And yet and still, they still told you that if you mess with us, or the advisement from the U.S., if you mess with them, they will cut off the Strait of Hormuz. That is their bargaining chip. That is the lifeline for the world trade. And yet you thought that they were playing. But is he playing? Will he blow them to smithereens? He's killed so many black people. So we don't see him as black people, because some of us stuck on stupid when it comes to our understanding of the African diaspora, when it comes to our plight around the globe, particularly in the Caribbean area, where many of our ancestors were dropped off first. And yet he's killed so many of them. Fishermen, just like it's nothing. It's a game. Is it a game that these men will never come home to their families? Many of them look like you and I, and their lives mattered. But on a world stage, does black lives matter? Not here at home or abroad. Let's talk to Andre. Andre, talk to me. Welcome to WVON.
11: Good morning, Ms. Cleopatra. How you doing today?
0: It is a turbulent Tuesday, and I'm buckled up, buttercup. But this ain't Spirit or Frontier, because Spirit done went out of business, and Frontier just keep hitting people. So I'm a ride united today.
11: Oh, well, good. I appreciate your comments on that. So listen here, I'm glad you're having this subject matter here about Rachel Scott, because Art, that always called me to hear, this is the reason why we constantly talk about Donald Trump, because he's constantly doing things to offend our people and offend people around the globe. So when he calls and says, well, what we need to be talking about, this, that, and other, I'm going to talk about Donald Trump till I can't talk about him no more, because he is worthy of discussion. And now it seems like to me this Me Too movement has turned into the If It Only Happened to Me movement, because they've been extremely quiet when Donald Trump has been around assaulting these women here. A former governor of California, Arnold Schwarzenegger, said that the Cuban women and the Puerto Rican were beautiful because they had black and Latino blood in them. And he took all type of heat for making that statement, and he had to get on TV and apologize for that. He didn't even go to the it stage like what you're talking about. He has never been as offensive as Trump, but yet Trump seems to be getting a pass on this here. And where's the outcry for this? Silence is consent. One of my favorite leaders, that's what I heard him say, that silence is consent. You'll sit back silent or something, and you're not going to rebuke it, and you must go along with it. Where are these women's group and all of this, all of these groups that was fighting with Gloria Allred and them? Where are they coming? Why not these black journalists coming to the defense of Rachel Scott? I feel sorry for Rachel Scott every time he says so, because she's a sweet spirit. And Rachel Scott is a sweet, gentle soul. She's not violent. She's not belligerent, none of that stuff. And she don't deserve that type of treatment from Donald Trump. So if he thinks that Rachel Scott is what he says she is, then I imagine what he thinks of Marjorie Taylor Greene and the rest of them that went against him as well. He must think much lower than that. And then where is his wife at? Does the First Lady have a say-so in his behavior? Or does her and Ivanka Trump and his daughters, do they just sit back and say, you go get them, daddy, that's right, do it? They are women also. So do he not respect his daughter, respect his wife, the way that he always coming at women? I don't know what the deal with this dude is, but I'm going to talk about Trump till I can't talk no more, because he is a blemish on America and our society.
0: No, I appreciate it. Good call. Listen, guys, we're talking about the 47th president. And Andre brought up some valid points. Where's your First Lady? when she go to the mic and she go speak about the lies and the non-truth about Epstein, I hear from her. And then she disappears. I see no policy. I see no agenda. Hell, she don't even have an office no more. They didn't just demolish that. I don't even know if she was in there working. Meanwhile, back on the ranch, when my mayor,

0: had a wonderful opportunity to go and see a Broadway play. And I love the arts. Absolutely enjoy it. All right. But I ain't the type of millennial to tell you what I ate last night, what I did last night. I don't do all that. But this particular Broadway play has stuck with me. Okay. And it speaks to our core. And at your core, what drives you? You know, when you think about just some real non-starters, right? Some absolutes. When you have to completely put down a barricade and or a barrier, right? When you cross a line, what is too far? All of this is too far for me, but we're in it. And because we're in it, I feel like we're drenched in it. Do I have to wear it? I remember when your first lady wore a jacket and she went to Puerto Rico and it said, I don't care. And then they tried to spin it and said she didn't mean to wear that. How dumb can you be? Where is Tommy when I need him? You know, the insult level. I've been beyond my tolerance. This is foolishness. But has it always been, but just not in your face? Has it always just been this level of incompetence? Absolutely. It got to be. It just didn't happen because we made it to 2026. Is this what the elders were speaking about? Need I not remind you or warn you? Is this why you keep moving the goalposts, even though I'm that big black hope on the 50-yard line? Let's talk to Keith. Keith, talk to me. Welcome to WVON.
1: Good morning, Mrs. Draper. Thank you and your forum. Thank you and your team for making this forum and giving me a chance to speak in it. Your marketing is good. You get me excited, and then you go into another subject. So you're doing a good job. In my opinion, karma is an expletive because it's true that what comes around goes around. After you vote for the felon, don't expect honor. Expect the shame that you bought. Crying now is worthless if you didn't vote or ask for the shame that your felon brings and represents you with globally. Maybe you're an example of that shame. Maybe you are as shameful as the felon reflecting your decision. Talking to you, America. You voted for it. Don't help someone think. Oh, you know, here, you voted for it, or you didn't help someone think before they decide to vote for it. So, Bob T, you brought on yourself. Reflect, do better, then vote better. Good day.
0: Ooh, and a mic drop. That's it, that's all. When we come back, I'll take your calls and more.
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6: WVON, traffic and weather now.
7: Things are nice and quiet along the Ryan. That inbound trip from 95th Street into downtown down to 17 minutes. Outbound just fine. As you make your way in along the Bishop Ford, you'll move along at the posted speed from I-80-94. Outbound, you do want to look out for an accident. It's right there in the work zone at Doty and 159th Street. Not slowing down things at all. Traffic pretty light. Tuskegee Airmen Memorial looks good both ways. If you're on the DuSable Lakeshore Drive right now, we're looking at the posted speed. Base travel times from 67th Street to Jackson. Hollywood to Monroe, also base travel times. The inbound Stevenson, no problems, no delays. Traveling in from I-355 to DuSable Drive, 30 minutes traveling out. The inbound side of the Eisenhower, 55 from Thorndale to the Burn Circle. Outbound, things are moving well. The inbound side of the Kennedy, a 30-minute trip. You do want to factor in a disabled vehicle at Keeler. Outbound to the airport, also 30. And on the west side, right now, we're getting a report of a crash at the intersection of Ogden and Hamlin Avenue. Taking a look at your weather, we're expected to see temperatures climb near 77 degrees today. The National Weather Service says there is a chance we may see rain late this afternoon. Temperatures tonight going down to 39. Right now, we're up to 59 at O'Hare. It's 59 in South Holland and 59 degrees here at the Talk of Chicago. That's a look at traffic and weather now. I'm Annette Flournoy on the Talk of Chicago, 1690 WVON.
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0: And we are back. The time is 9:54. You're listening to The Cleopatra Show. And listen, guys, as we wrap up the conversation about Rachel Scott, and the phone lines were definitely lit, 773-591-1690. I'm taking your calls and more. When is enough enough? I'm asking, for those that are listening, is the word itch, stitch, witch, starts with a B, is it offensive? Especially coming from the United States of America's president on an international stage. Was he mad because he started a war that he does not know how to end without taking the lives of 90 million people? Did he just go in thinking he could take all the oil? Did he go in looking for weapons of mass destruction? You know, you've heard it all. It's nothing new. Did he go in thinking he was at, did he pull up at Venezuela? No, no. Let me tell you, the Strait of Hormuz is the only negotiation bargaining chip that Iran has, and they know it. And as a result, you will pay the price. And I am talking to America, but not just exclusive to America, the world. Internationally, this has had a cataclysmic global impact for the world. And meanwhile, your president decided to clean up the Lincoln Pond. With Americans not being able to maintain or improve their quality of life, you've lost your health care, ergo you've gotten sicker. You lost your job, ergo you've gotten poor. You're on the brinks of losing your home. Your schools are so unstable. If you owe student loans, they chasing you like you owe them money, because you do. And meanwhile, millions, $2 million to renovate and clean out a pond. I mean, he might as well go start a GoFundMe for the East Ballroom that he wants, because he done ripped apart the people's house. He in public house and telling them how he going to decorate the people's house. Make it make sense. And here go this black woman, supreme at her job, reporter of the reporters, got the nerve to be asking, is this how you should be investing your time? Oh, you want to talk about what it takes to make a Negro turn black? What does it take to make sherbet go red? That's all he saw was red. Was it offensive? Now, I see you all in the chat. 773-591-1690. Is this business as usual? See, some of you all, I tuned in just recently. And folks that say, oh, Trump this, Trump that. Oh, no, no, no. No, no, no, no, no. Because the same caliber of energy I got for him, I give more to us, especially locally, right? But what he does to us impacts us. So if you know anything about money, especially from a budgeting standpoint on a government level, every decision he makes does impact our quality of life, because he is the fiscal responsible overseer of how the dissemination of our dollars matriculate into XYZ bucket of our quality of life. And these cabinet positions and their leaders that he's hand selected also control the weather. That's the Pete Hegseth, Cash Patels, Kristi Noem, them gone, right? Secretary of State, you got the uncooked bacon, Robert F. Kennedy Jr. You got all of these drunks and users and abusers and whatever else they high on, because it's not just life. Can't be what Bible, I don't know what version they read, maybe Trump's version. So yes, I think that there's a delicate dance of where we can have a healthy conversation about how our government is being managed and sweep around our own front porch. And meanwhile, back on a ranch, our insult level in terms of how we are perceived, particularly as a people, was put on Front Street for the world. Black women, low IQ'd, according to your president, on a main stage. Now, when we return, he is a friend of the show, so he's no stranger. Judge Wendell Griffin, straight out of Arkansas, actually came out of retirement to go serve on a bench. That's how serious it is in terms of representation. So when we come back, we're going to talk about this redistricting effort and how the will of the people was blocked in one state, not uplifted in another, and yet in Alabama, here we go again. Let's talk about what you all declare to be states. We're going to revisit the 13 colonies. You don't want to miss this.
1: Temps are expected to climb near 77 on this Tuesday, May 12th, 2026. I'm Annette Flournoyan in the headlines. Calling all job seekers, there is a job fair happening later today for positions at O'Hare and Midway airports. The Chicago police officer who was shot and critically wounded last month at Swedish Hospital is thankfully making progress. And Nation of Islam leader, the Honorable Louis Farrakhan, celebrated his 93rd birthday yesterday with a big birthday bash surrounded by several hundred of his closest friends and family on his farm in Michigan, including Dave Chappelle, Janet Jackson, Father Michael Flager, and WVON's Melody Span Cooper. The Black Information Network is next on Chicago's original social media platform, 1690 AM WVON, Berwyn, Chicago. It's 10 AM.
2: Authorities in Texas are investigating after six people were found dead inside a railroad boxcar in Laredo. Laredo police investigator Jose Baez.
3: It's a very early phase of the investigation. There's not a lot to reveal right now because we just began the investigation so far.
2: Police say the bodies were discovered during a rail yard inspection near the U.S.-Mexico border. A Black Maryland truck driver is recovering after his bakery truck was struck by a United Airlines plane near Newark Airport. Warren Bordley Jr. survived the collision but says he thought he was going to die during the impact. Federal investigators are now probing how the aircraft flew low enough to hit a vehicle on a busy highway. And former NBA star J.R. Smith has graduated from North Carolina A&T after 4 years of study. Smith says overcoming ADHD and dyslexia pushed him to earn his degree, and he plans to pursue a master's. Get BIN News now on demand 24/7 on the iHeartRadio app. Here's more with Terry McCready.
4: President Trump says the ceasefire with Iran is just barely holding on. He made the comment to reporters in the Oval Office.
5: Right now, it's on life support.
4: This comes after he rejected Iran's response to a U.S. proposal over the weekend to end the war. He called Iran's response a piece of garbage. Tehran insists its response was generous and responsible. Defense Secretary Pete Hegseth sitting before the House and Senate today. He's being joined by the chairman of the Joint Chiefs of Staff, General Dan Kane, at subcommittee hearings over the Defense Department's 2027 budget request with a major focus on the war with Iran. Hegseth testified about his budget in hearings a couple of weeks ago. Plenty of pushback on tap from Democrats and even some Republicans expected over the state of the war. Virginia Democrats asking the Supreme Court to restore a new voter-approved congressional map. It comes after the state Supreme Court blocked the map that was designed to give the party up to four new House seats. In Louisiana, lawmakers are working to redraw the state's congressional map after the existing one was struck down by the Supreme Court, which said the focus on race was problematic. Black State Senator Gary Carter.
6: Now we want to reduce that. My public comment is anger. This upsets me. How do we not focus on race?
4: In Virginia, the court ruled that Democratic lawmakers failed to meet the procedural requirements to place a constitutional amendment on the ballot. In a new filing, Virginia's Black Attorney General Jay Jones said the state court overrode the will of the people. Jones also cited federal law violations surrounding the decision. Time for United Nations reform to help increase African representation. That word from UN Secretary General Antonio Guterres yesterday as he broke ground on a $340 million expansion of the UN's Kenyan campus. Guterres has long called for change to give Africa and other regions better representation at the UN. But so far, his words have not moved the needle much since reform requires the five permanent Security Council members, Britain, China, Russia, Russia, France, and the United States to agree on limiting their own power. Guterres says Security Council reform will be tough, but there are steps already underway, such as efforts by Britain and France to stem veto powers of permanent members on the council in situations like genocide. The Secretary General's comments were shared in the periphery of a summit co-hosted by France and Kenya to bring together African leaders and business executives. Stay informed, stay connected, and subscribe. Follow VIN News This Hour wherever you get your podcasts. I'm Terry McCready for the Black Information Network.
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0: And we are back. You're listening to The Cleopatra Show. The time is 10:09, guys. And listen, it's a turbulent Tuesday. Buckle up, Buttercup. And no, it's not Spirit. In fact, they're selling off all the planes. So anybody interested in some soul planes, let me know. I'm looking for some black pilots. I need some soulful rides, safe rides. So I'm not getting on Frontier either. I'm throwing all the shade. You catching these palm trees? Meanwhile, back on the ranch. You know, redistricting. It's a hot topic. At the root of it, to its core, systemic and structural racism. That language makes people run. Systemic and structural racism. Why such a high bar to just say, that ain't right? That's racist. Because I think a big part of my responsibility is elevated talk. It's a talk show. So let's talk about it. And at the root of racism, in order to institute it, it has to be systematically designed. I want us to comprehend that. And by that design, it is rooted in policy. Too often, we feel as though I've done my black job. Remember when they said, you know, you didn't do your job. I done my black job. No, you haven't. You thought your black job was to vote. Mm-mm. Your job is to not only watch, be the voyeur, but be the participant. Democracy is a verb. You got to really be steeped into it. Because if you send these folk, not only is it hard to get them out, but you also have to keep up with what they do. And if you think back to yesterday's interview, the interviewer kept saying everything is happening so fast when we talked to the brother in Tennessee. It just happens so fast. So does life. Especially when they're getting ready to take it. Just blink. It'll be all over soon. Now, when I say systemic and structural racism, I want you to keep it in the forefront, to institute, to apply. It has to be enacted in a way that can be executed. Often that is found in policy, laws, rules, structures, buildings, and in fact, roles, responsibilities, robes, judges, legislators, state representatives, congressional people, alder people, councilmen. That is all suited and cloaked in the system and structural opportunities to implicitly or explicitly apply racism. Ever thought about it like that? Well, I know who has. That's right, is a good friend of the show, Judge Wendell Griffin. Judge Griffin, welcome back to the Cleopatra Show.
1: Sister Cleopatra, good morning, good morning, good morning. Wonderful lead-in. How are you doing?
0: I'm in good spirits. It's a turbulent Tuesday. Are you buckled up?
1: I'm buckled up, and let me give a happy birthday to Minister Farrakhan. I understand this is 93rd, so let me give him a happy birthday, and thank you for having me on, Sister Cleopatra.
0: Absolutely. We did a beautiful tribute to the Honorable Minister Louis Farrakhan yesterday, and I'm sure he's still listening. So listen, you appreciated my monologue. Do you agree with what I laid out?
1: For sure.
0: Okay, for sure. Well, let's roll with it.
1: Let me add to it just a second. You mentioned racism, and I agree with you, but several years ago, a friend of mine helped me think through something else. And understand what we're dealing with when you talked about the systems and the policies and the people. What we're talking about is white supremacy. Racism is the attitude, is the mindset, but what we're talking about is the power dynamic of white supremacy. And that's a very powerful term, because beginning with the end of the Civil War, and particularly with the institution of the 15th Amendment, the former Confederates were interested in getting and implementing white supremacy for the rest of the history of this republic. That was the idea for ending Reconstruction. That was the idea for separate but equal. That was the idea for making sure that the 15th Amendment, which gives black gay black men the right to vote, would never be implemented, because in 1896, Louisiana had over 100,000 black men voting registered. But by 1900, 4 years after Plessy v. Ferguson, and 24 years after the end of Reconstruction, Louisiana had less than 5,000 registered black men. That's about white supremacy. That's the reason why we had to have a Voting Rights Act in 1965, because white supremacy basically made the 15th Amendment invalid. You had a constitutional amendment, but even though we had women in the vote at the 19th Amendment, even though you had the 15th Amendment giving black folks vote, white supremacy with poll taxes and grandfather clauses and question how many people could read the Constitution and guessing how many beans were in a jar. That was about white supremacy. Knocking down the Holder decision in 2013 was about white supremacy. The Louisiana, the Virginia, the Tennessee, the Alabama actions are about white supremacy. And until we can put together that this is racism in the service of white supremacy, to maintain the white supremacist mindset and grip, and I will say chokehold on this republic, we're not going to be at the right thing, because quite frankly, all that's happened has been the people changed their Klan robes into Brooks Brothers suits.
0: Let me jump in here, because I think what you laid out, I love talking about cosplay. I think a lot of folk wear a lot of costumes to work.
1: Yeah.
0: You know, I suited and booted. But anyway, what you said was a jaw-dropping fact. From the turn of the century, and I'm talking about post-Reconstruction era to the 20th century, 95% drop. Because you said 100,000 black men were registered. Then at the turn of the century in the 1900s, 5,000 were registered in Louisiana.
1: Right.
0: That equates to a 95% drop.
1: You got it.
0: So, again, guys, as we're talking about systemic and structural racism and white supremacy, the statistical data supports the claim that the precipitous drop, the fallout was calculated. And from there, the birthplace of not only Parchment Farm, and I talk about Parchment Farm and the evolution of the chain gang and so on and so forth,
1: right?
0: And the institution of the penal system. Because what happened to that 95%? What happened to the 95,000 black men, right? And the hunt began to replace the stolen labor with a sanctioned labor of some sort under the penal system, because it is written in the is it the 14th Amendment? 13th Amendment. That allows for legal slavery in the penal system. So here we stand. You have to put them somewhere. You know, either the grave or the pokey. Somewhere in between. And yet and still, you still need labor or laborers to industrialize America. So don't forget that that's happening. In fact, Judge Griffin, I live in the first industrial town that is proclaimed and designated a landmark, a historical national park here in Chicago, George M. Pullman. Pullman himself, the man that called 10,000 men named George Boys. Okay.
1: Yeah.
0: So historically, there's a reason why they don't want to even allow you to have a book on your shelf or in your child's school, because it was once upon a time said if you wanted to keep it there, keep it in a book. Now they don't even want you to have the book, because there's a flower tree of this history that Judge Wendell and I are scaffolding for you right now as we're building this mansion, this skyscraper. because it's levels to this conversation that brings us to 2026. Because this was just the hunt at the turn of the century. Now we're in 2026. When we return, Judge Griffin, we're revisiting the 13 colonies. And in these 13 colonies, these red states still exist today with their pronounced defiance to live under the shadow of losers that lost as Confederate heroes to them, but they lost the Civil War that freed us. And yet this redistricting will eviscerate, eliminate black representation. And this struck down, this strike that just happened in Alabama is one of many. So we're going to revisit this with Judge Wendell Griffin when we return.
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3: Smart conversations with smart people makes us smarter. And that's exactly what you get on Bound and Woven with Rufus Williams. This isn't surface level talk. This is where authors become experts, where books become blueprints, and where ideas are challenged, not just discussed. From Colin Woodard on Nations Apart, to Gloria J. Brown Marshall breaking down the history of protests in America, to Gary Tyler sharing a story of resilience and redemption in Stitching Freedom. These are not interviews. These are conversations that matter, because every book has a story and every story has a deeper meaning. Bound and Woven with Rufus Williams on Bond TV. 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
9: 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That's all.
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10: No changes in your travel time. Just a couple incidents to know right now at Calumet Park. Palina Street from 127th Street to Vermont Street is now shut down for resurfacing work. That's longtime resurfacing work, well until September. And also right now on the west side, There is an accident at the intersection of Kilpatrick and North Avenue. Taking a look at our weather, turning pleasant today. That is before rain later this afternoon. That's according to the National Weather Service. Temperatures headed near 77, going down to 39 tonight. We're up to 61 at Midway. It's 61 in Rosemore and 61 degrees here at the Talk of Chicago. That's a look at traffic and weather now. I'm Annette Flournoy on the Talk of Chicago, 1690 WVON.
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0: And we are back. The time is 10:25. On the live line is Judge Wendell Griffin. And we are having the conversation about redistricting. And ultimately, in the 13 colonies, another colony has risen to the occasion. You call it a state if you want. I think it's defined as such now, but the history tells me otherwise. And we're looking at Alabama. Judge Griffin, please expound upon what recently happened as of yesterday.
1: Well, the Supreme Court struck down or allowed Alabama to strike down two predominantly black districts that would have allowed blacks to be allowed for black people to elect people of their choice, because presumably they would have been able to hold office by virtue of having been elected by voters in predominantly black districts. Now, let me remind you something. Alabama, like many southern states, has a history of racially polarized voting. And so the striking down of those districts basically returns Alabama to pre-Reconstruction era. And that's important for us to understand. It's important for us to understand because during Reconstruction, between 1868 and 1878, more than 100 African-American men served in the Alabama legislature. More than 100. But what the Supreme Court now is doing is allowing state by state to basically turn back the clock, not just to before 1965, but before 1870, when no black people had the right to vote. Now we can have the right to vote, but we can't elect people of our choice. Now, there is no history of the Supreme Court ever striking down a redistricting scheme that white people put together that would keep black folks from voting. So, check this. Race could be used by white people to keep black voters from voting post-Reconstruction, okay?
0: Mm-hmm.
1: But race cannot be used to remedy that history of white supremacist racism in voting from Reconstruction, from the end of Reconstruction until now. This is the devilish mindset that we have going on in the Supreme Court of the United States. And it must be said that this is the result of Richard Nixon's Southern strategy. Richard Nixon understood that Richard Nixon ran for president in 1968. Voting Rights Act was 1965. Richard Nixon understood that if black people continued to vote and were allowed to vote in large enough numbers, they would begin to determine the outcome of elections in the former Confederacy. And so he began his Southern strategy. Check who Richard Nixon brought to power: William Rehnquist. Check who was William Rehnquist's understudy: John Roberts. You got to know how to connect the dots. So, yeah, we got to vote, but we also got to know what the history
0: is.
1: So
0: let's slow down. Wait, because for those that are listening, and Judge Griffin, I'm going to kidnap you for another segment. John Roberts now serves on the United States Supreme Court. I'm always trying to pay attention to who you clerked for. Now you just opened my eyes to a whole nother world. But yet and still, they have a pipeline. It's the Federalist pipeline. When we return,
1: the Federalist Society.
0: I'm about to get to that because I know you can explain that more. You know, and Randy, I saw your call. When we come back, there's a call of action. I was just listening to a caller yesterday, a think and act tank. See, I'm always listening to my callers. I believe that we should have a lot of think tanks, but an action. Because what on the other side of the dark forces, they have many a think tanks. And if you don't succeed, you try again. We're going to talk about this Federalist Society because there's the feeder tube to this darkness that is currently making America great. Do you feel it? Can you feel it? Let's get it back when Michael Jackson returns with Can You Feel It?
2: Partly cloudy skies in Chicago as temperatures climb near 77. Good morning. I'm Annette Flournoy. And here's what's happening. New this hour, a class action federal lawsuit is filed to block a state takeover of Kentucky State University. In the lawsuit, students and alumni are asking a judge to issue a temporary restraining order to keep parts of Kentucky Senate Bill 185 from taking effect. They say the bill would allow the state to take control and solely oversee operations at Kentucky's only public historically black college and university. They argue that the state's actions violate the Civil Rights Act and the 14th Amendment. They say the law is discriminatory and could force program changes, staffing cuts, and even could put the HBCU's accreditation at risk. Democratic National Committee members are in town for a three-day meeting with top city officials who want to bring the DNC back to Chicago. Today, they're set to take a tour of the United Center. Chicago hosted the DNC in 2024 at the United Center. Other contenders include Atlanta, Boston, Denver, and Philly. The 2028 Democratic National Convention will be held August 7th through the 10th. Calling all job seekers, there's a job fair happening later today for positions at O'Hare and Midway Airports. It begins at 12 noon at the UIC Forum on South Hosted, where the airlines will be doing some on-the-spot hiring. And heads up to all you beach lovers, new pay-to-park barriers are now up at parking lots along the lakefront. Now, paying to park isn't a new thing. Lots already require a fee. But the park district, the officials say many folks just park and go. Now, automated gates with license plate readers have been installed at about 10 lots across the city. There is, however, a 15-minute grace period intended for drop-offs and unloading. But some folks are unhappy about it.
3: I've been coming here the last 4 years and didn't have to pay, and now as of recently, it's free for only 15 minutes.
4: It was supposed to be a free domain for people, and now they've changed that.
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6: Now, this is a perfect time to run your errands. There are no problems or delays along the Ryan, the Bishop Ford, or Tuskegee Airmen Memorial in either direction. As you make your way along DuSable Lakeshore Drive, things look pretty good, except we are seeing some stoplight delays northbound from Roosevelt Road to Monroe. That southbound trip, just fine. If you're on the Stevenson, down to base travel times in from I-355 to DuSable Drive and back again. The inbound side of the Eisenhower, a 40-minute trip from Thorndale to the Burns Circle, outbound just fine. And things have quieted down quite a bit along the Kennedy. You're down to a 30-minute trip in from O'Hare to downtown. Getting to the airport, 26 minutes. Taking a look at our weather, we have a new daytime high, according to the National Weather Service, says now 76. We'll take it. Temperatures tonight, 39. Right now is 61 at O'Hare, 61 in Rosemore, and 61 degrees here at the Talk of Chicago. That's a look at traffic and weather now. I'm Anna Flournoy on the Talk of Chicago, 1690 WVON.
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0: Can you feel it? The time is 10:37. You're listening to the Cleopatra Show, and it's a turbulent Tuesday. Can you buckle up? Can you boom, boom, boom, boom? You know how you put it in the safety belt? Listen, guys, you never know how you're going to buckle up for this ride, but we're talking about redistricting. We have revisited the 13 colonies, currently known as 13 states, but they're taking us back to pre-Reconstruction, right? That period right after 1865, but right before the rebuild of the country as we currently know it, post-slavery. This terminology, these historical references, is not just exclusive to those that have been formally educated. I want you all to just critically think. You know, there are periods of times in which we understand what it meant to be free and to be free with all our inalienable rights on this soil, in this continent, in this country. And that came at different periods for Black men, Black women, and then Black people as a whole. On the live line, because I've held him captive, is Judge Wendell Griffin, and he's been making it plain. And we are talking about Alabama. We could talk about Louisiana and in Virginia. But more importantly, this just transpired in Alabama because they are taking copious notes from the different states that are getting away with white supremacy rule with the support of the United States Supreme Court. Judge Griffin, break it down.
1: What we are seeing in Alabama, in Louisiana, in Virginia, because remember what the Virginia Supreme Court did last week, and in Tennessee, is following up what Texas did last year by basically deciding it was going to do a mid-decade redistricting, a mid-decade census. You can only, under our Constitution, have a census every 10 years. But Texas said, we're going to do a mid-decade redistricting so that we can give Donald Trump four more seats because, and what did he do? They took away Jasmine Crockett's seat. Hello?
0: Yes.
1: They took away seats that were held by people of color and basically cracked or packed Black voters so that their voting power would be diluted. And in doing so, the voting power of white Republicans would be enhanced. That's white supremacy acting at the ballot box in under the guise of partisan politics. But the partisan politics has always been used in white supremacist ways. Remember, after the Civil War, it was the white Democrats in the South who wanted to end Reconstruction. Now, after the Voting Rights Act, it's the white Republicans who want to get formerly white Democrat voters from the South to join with them in maintaining the white supremacist grip on political power. All of this is done in the service of white supremacy in order to maintain a chokehold on the republic. After we understand this, then we can understand that no matter how you cut it, if we do not understand the interplay between white supremacy and partisan politics, we will always be playing catch-up because the white supremacist mindset changes clothes, but it never changes its customs.
0: That's a powerful thought. Let's go to the phone line, 773-591-1690. Let's talk to Thurgood. Thurgood, welcome to WVON.
2: Well, good morning. It's, as always, a dynamic discussion. The judge is absolutely right in his analysis of the courts and the intertwining of white supremacy and the courts. But I wanted to point out is when I was in law school, the first salvo against affirmative action, against the gains of civil rights, was the Bakke versus California Regents case. That had been fired by a Republican majority attacking the admission to medical schools. And that was the first salvo brought by the Republican Party. And so he referenced Justice Rehnquist. Well, he was a Republican appointee. So the point is this. In my opinion, the Republican Party, through the Supreme Court legislation, has been engaged in a unbroken attack upon the gains of the civil rights since the 1970s. Bakke, the decision of gutting the Voting Rights Act, that was the Shelby County case brought by Republican advocates and affirmed by a Republican-controlled case. And most recently, of course, the decisions in the Supreme Court resulting in the authorizing redistricting and authorizing gutting and getting rid of black congressional districts, again, through the pen, authorship, vision, strategies of these Republican think tanks and conservative-controlled justices. So, I mean, let's not get it twisted. I cut my political teeth first here in Chicago fighting against racist, Democratic, predominantly Irish power structures, but they pale compared to the attack that is being brought against our people by the Republican controlled institutions, Donald Trump, and institutes such as Project 2025. So I applaud the good judge and you, Cleopatra, for putting this before the people.
0: Absolutely, and great call. Judge Wendell, what do you say to that?

0: these people begin being dipped in this in law school. In law school. Federalist Society groups began in law school. And they go from law school into law clerking positions for federal judges. They go into law firms and go into legal general counsel offices or attorney general offices or in the local attorney's offices for counties or cities. This is a mindset that has been spreading like a virus. And if we are not careful, we will ignore the fact that while we are trying to play whack-a-mole, other folks are playing flood the zone.
1: Yeah, I mean, it's a full court press. In fact, every time we turn, you know, it is clearly evident that in the reshaping of America, because every era has went through this in terms of society through the centuries and the reshaping of America, the last place that we thought was the safest place is the first place we need to start with, and that is the United States Supreme Court. That was the least of any concern of anybody that I can recall. The ones that you knew, yes, but it was the newer ones, the Brett Kavanaugh.
0: Kavanaugh,
1: yeah. Amy Comey Barrett. You know, yeah. Those were some wild cards. And they have shown their teeth. And yet and still, here we stand 6-3. Your Uncle Clarence Thomas, we knew, okay? But the blatant abuse and the brazenness, I think, and I can speak for myself, they were the furthest of my mind that will go as far beyond the pale that they have went to thus far. And I think that's where we need to start when we take back the House and the Senate and reshaping America.
0: We have to have an honest conversation about the history of racism and white supremacy in the legal process. Unfortunately, when you bring onto the bench people who have no lived experience combating racism and white supremacy, then you bring onto the bench people who have been the beneficiaries of white supremacy and white supremacy. I said it again. When you bring onto the bench people who have no lived experience fighting it, you bring on the bench, by necessity, folks who are its beneficiaries. And because they're beneficiaries, they have I'm gonna pull a word out from a sociologist named Rollo May, pseudo-innocence, a false kind of innocence, the kind of false innocence that we saw in Samuel Alito's opinion, which suggested we have made these gains since 65, which means that no longer do we need to think about racism and the electoral process. That pseudo-innocence, it is a false innocence. It is not innocence, in fact. It is a false innocence because we have made no real gains as long as people can use race to prevent remedying racism, but will not use the fact that folks have been racist to deal with the legitimacy of the remedies we use. And this is the problem we have, this pseudo-innocence that basically validates, legitimates white supremacy because it wears a robe and has gone to an Ivy League school. Because you look at the number of people on the Supreme Court, none of them graduated from a non Ivy League school.
1: Mm-hmm.
0: And they all come to power, and I'm saying this honestly, they're from my generation, okay? I'm 73.

0: 63 years old. Clarence Thomas is slightly older than I am, but we come from the same generation. John Roberts is slightly older than I am. We come from the same generation. So these people have a generational knowledge that we had a racist history, but they have no generational truth about it. They simply want to pretend that what we experienced in the Jim Crow era is somehow now a fiction. It never is. It is not. What we're seeing now is the same old mess remanufactured.
1: Well, one thing about it.
0: I'm trying to be nice.
1: And I appreciate it. And I appreciate your time. I'm going to have you back soon because I feel like the domino effect is only going to escalate. As we just left Alabama, we were at Virginia, Louisiana, Texas. What's next on the chopping block? What can you forecast? What's the next state?
0: Well, we're going to see the same thing happening all across the South, but not only in the South. Because understand that where we have seen substantial gains in voting by black people, the Republican Party now recognizes that this is a way to disenfranchise those votes. Because if we can disenfranchise those votes, we can guarantee that the Republican Party, the white supremacist party, the Mansit, will remain in power through the middle of this century. We're thinking about 4 years. They're thinking about the rest of the next quarter century. And so we need to understand that this is not only about getting to Donald Trump, the impeachment, but they're thinking about, hey, Barack Obama's election in 2008 gave us a wake-up call. If they can elect a president in 2008, and if we don't stop them from winning elections, then they will control the course of this country for the 21st century.
1: Well, thank you for that forewarning. I'm up against a hard break, Judge Wendell.
0: Okay, sis.
1: I really appreciate it. Absolutely. When we come back, guys, I'm going to open up the phone lines, 773-591-1690. A world where America is controlled by black excellence. Would you live in it? I know I would. We'll be back after this break.
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1: And we are back. The time is 10:58. I'd like to personally thank Judge Wendell for always making time for us to make it plain. We were talking about the 13 states in the South. But as he predicts, it won't just happen in the South. It's going to transform the country. And we're talking about the power of redistricting. It is starting in the South, but it will creep to the North. In fact, there are conversations right now for the state of Illinois to be a part of this equation as a method to fight back. I see a really interesting opinion in the chat. When we come back, I'm going to sift through this because all opinions are accepted, even some newer ones. But yet and still, here we stand. And I would love to hear from you all. 773-591-1690. The power of redistricting. And the historical attributes, and what does it mean for Black America, and why now? And Judge Wendell has made it plain, the power of our vote has made them beyond nervous, has made them act. When we return, I'm going to talk about something. The impact of the Strait of Hormuz wasn't just singular. That has been an economic ripple effect. But yet and still, don't forget, May 1st launched the doomsday for those that are SNAP recipients to change the beat of their drum. And hundreds of thousands in Illinois, lost their benefits. But across the country, millions. Right here in Illinois, the loss of federal food assistance, independent grocers face debt and store closure. So, for those that did not see the power of SNAP, SNAP has more of an asset than the working families contributing. They are the core that keeps the doors open to the grocery stores. When we come back, I have a special guest to speak to that fact. You don't want to miss it.
11: Temps climbing near now 75 on this Tuesday, May 12th, 2026. I'm Annette Flournoy, and the headlines new this hour. A federal class action lawsuit is filed seeking a state takeover of Kentucky State University. The state says the bill addresses mismanagement. University officials say the state wants control of the only land-grant HBCU. A family is deeply heartbroken after a young UIC track star was killed in a head-on, wrong-way crash while on her way to see her mother Mother's Day. And Nation of Islam leader, the Honorable Louis Farrakhan, celebrated his 93rd birthday yesterday with a big birthday bash surrounded by hundreds of closest friends and family on his farm in Michigan, including Dave Chappelle, Janet Jackson, former Father Michael Flager, and WVON's Melody Span Cooper. The Black Information Network is next on Chicago's original social media platform, 1690 AM WVON, Berwyn, Chicago. It's 11:01.
12: Authorities in Texas are investigating after six people were found dead inside a railroad boxcar in Laredo. Laredo Police Investigator Jose Baez.
13: It's a very early phase of the investigation. There's not a lot to reveal right now because we just began the investigation so far.
12: Police say the bodies were discovered during a rail yard inspection near the U.S.-Mexico border. A Black Maryland truck driver is recovering after his bakery truck was struck by a United Airlines plane near Newark Airport. Warren Bordley Jr. survived the collision but says he thought he was going to die during the impact. Federal investigators are now probing how the aircraft flew low enough to hit a vehicle on a busy highway. And former NBA star J.R. Smith has graduated from North Carolina A&T after 4 years of study. Smith says overcoming ADHD and dyslexia pushed him to earn his degree, and he plans to pursue a master's. Get BIN News now on demand 24/7 on the iHeartRadio app. Here's more with Terry McCready.
14: President Trump says the ceasefire with Iran is just barely holding on. He made the comment to reporters in the Oval Office.
15: Right now, it's on life support.
14: This comes after he rejected Iran's response to a U.S. proposal over the weekend to end the war. He called Iran's response a piece of garbage. Tehran insists its response was generous and responsible. Defense Secretary Pete Hegseth sitting before the House and Senate today. He's being joined by the chairman of the Joint Chiefs of Staff, General Dan Kane, at subcommittee hearings over the Defense Department's 2027 budget request with a major focus on the war with Iran. Hegseth testified about his budget in hearings a couple of weeks ago. Plenty of pushback on tap from Democrats and even some Republicans expected over the state of the war. Virginia Democrats asking the Supreme Court to restore a new voter-approved congressional map. It comes after the state Supreme Court blocked the map that was designed to give the party up to four new House seats. In Louisiana, lawmakers are working to redraw the state's congressional map after the existing one was struck down by the Supreme Court, which said the focus on race was problematic. Black State Senator Gary Carter.
16: Now we want to reduce that. My public comment is anger. This upsets me. How do we not focus on race?
14: In Virginia, the court ruled that Democratic lawmakers failed to meet the procedural requirements to place a constitutional amendment on the ballot. In a new filing, Virginia's Black Attorney General Jay Jones said the state court overrode the will of the people. Jones also cited federal law violations surrounding the decision. Time for United Nations reform to help increase African representation. That word from UN Secretary General Antonio Guterres yesterday as he broke ground on a $340 million expansion of the UN's Kenyan campus. Guterres has long called for change to give Africa and other regions better representation at the UN. But so far, his words have not moved the needle much since reform requires the five permanent Security Council members, Britain, China, Russia, of France and the United States to agree on limiting their own power. Guterres says Security Council reform will be tough, but there are steps already underway, such as efforts by Britain and France to stem veto powers of permanent members on the council in situations like genocide. The Secretary General's comments were shared in the periphery of a summit co-hosted by France and Kenya to bring together African leaders and business executives. Stay informed, stay connected, and subscribe. Follow VIN News This Hour wherever you get your podcasts. I'm Terry McCready for the Black Information Network.
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11: We're looking at light traffic across the city right now as you make your way along the Ryan, the Bishop Ford, Tuskegee Airmen Memorial. You'll move along at the posted speed. DuSable Lakeshore Drive in pretty good shape right now as well in both directions. The Stevenson Inn from I-355 to DuSable Drive, a 35-minute trip as you make your way outbound, just about 30. And turning to the Eisenhower right now, still just holding on to that 40-minute trip. From Thorndale to the Burn Circle outbound, no problems, no delays there. And if you're on the Kennedy, expect a 30-minute trip in from O'Hare downtown. Getting to the airport will take you just about 26 minutes. Taking a look at our weather, we're seeing a few clouds roll into the area. The National Weather Service says there is a possibility we could see rain much later today. Temperatures are rolling back a bit. Right now, our high now back to 75. Tonight, our low 39. Right now it's 63 at O'Hare, 63 in Rosemore, and 63 degrees here at the Talk of Chicago. That's a look at traffic and weather now. I'm in Flournoy on the Talk of Chicago, 1690 WVON.
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0: And we are back. The time is 11:11. You're listening to the Cleopatra Show. And listen, guys, I have some breaking news. We potentially may be on the brinks of independent grocers either A, closing their doors, or facing some extreme debt due to the loss of SNAP beneficiaries. Remember, in this big, atrocious bill, some of you all refer to it as a big, beautiful bill. But what was beautiful about starving the American people? I expounded upon this for several weeks about how 70% of the population of SNAP beneficiaries are children. And yet it was still approved by the grand old party. Many of whom will rock and completely eviscerate these red states. But it doesn't mean that it doesn't drive a hole and a wedge in the heart of blue states, since we have to break it down by colors, let alone parties. And it should be nonpartisan when it comes to feeding those that are unable to feed themselves. On the live line is Jenna Swikert. She wrote this piece that has caught our attention with Capital News Illinois. As Illinoisans face the loss of independent grocers and store closures due to the loss of federal food assistance. And what it says to me as a member of the working poor, working families, working paycheck to paycheck, however you want to identify it, is that we are not enough to keep the store doors open. And this is a grander conversation for local economy. But right now, we're going to have this conversation with Jenna. Since she kicked the door open, we're going to walk right in. Welcome to the Cleopatra Show.
1: Thank you for having me.
0: No, thank you for your reporting. I've been very concerned about this. In fact, I just developed a new roundtable. You want to hear it?
1: Yeah, absolutely.
0: I'm going to do a roundtable of survivors. Those like me that survive food apartheid. I live in an absolute food apartheid region. Some would declare it a desert. I rebuke that term because nothing grows in a desert. But I live in a community that lacks fresh produce, grocery stores. So the fact that we're talking about store closures, I wish I had one to close. So the fact that I have been a survivor for the past decade speaks volumes, along with 50,000 other people in the city of Chicago, is tragic. And yet, the stores that we do have will not be able to potentially withstand the test of this big, atrocious bill is even more cruel. So I'm going to do a roundtable of survivors. Now, what becomes of it, I don't know. But when we do it, I want you to tune in.
1: Absolutely, I'd love to.
0: I think it would add some teeth to your category, your volume of body of work, because before this big ugly bill came to fruition, there were Illinoisans that had been surviving without the quality of life that we deserve, and yet we're still here, but other things have been at a sacrifice. So let's talk about this, because in this big ugly bill, there was some real pathways to strip away some elements of need. What were they?
1: So what that bill did is it changed some of the work requirements for the SNAP program. Illinois had a work requirement waiver for a number of years. The bill eliminated that, and it also expanded this population that we call able-bodied adults without dependents. Previously, I believe that started from 18 to, I think, age 65. Now it's a little wider, and so more people are having to meet this 80-hour-a-month work requirement, even though they might have children or disabled people that they're caring for. And so they're having trouble meeting these requirements and filling out the paperwork that comes with it.
0: Yeah, I mean, particularly when we're talking about the disadvantages of technology, access to broadband, technologically challenged, and or offices short-staffed, shut down, the evisceration across the board to pretty much destabilize a agency that many people across the country depend on. Can you speak from that perspective?
1: Yeah, I mean, I don't know much about that part. I haven't spoken much with the state agencies from that aspect. What I do know is that there is a lot of increased need. And so we have organizations like the Greater Chicago Food Depository. We have food pantries, churches, people that are trying to meet this gap, but they can't. There's a statistic that shows for every meal that SNAP provides 9 meals for every one that a food pantry does. And so there's just, they can't make up that gap. And so there are people who are falling through the cracks who can't get help from the state. They can't get help from their communities because there's just not enough resources there anymore.
0: I think this is tragic. Listen, guys, 773-591-1690. I am putting up the WB sign, warning brothers and sisters that this is real. When the system itself can no longer depend on working families, and the Supplemental Nutritional Assistance Program, also known as SNAP, has been the feeder to drive not only local economy, but stabilize the workforce that supports the beams to the structures of the local grocery stores, that is being compromised. That is a problem, because right now, in this bill that was passed by Governor Pritzker, there wasn't much money added to the revenue. In fact, there was a detraction because of all of the other consequences of this big, atrocious bill that is doomed to catapult and balloon the state's budget. I said a lot. When we come back, I'm going to make it plain. I know it's a turbulent Tuesday, so buckle up, Buttercup. We'll be back after this break.
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6: No problems, no delays. This report is for those people who have to make deliveries. If you're traveling along the Ryan, you're moving along at the posted speed each way. Inbound along the Bishop Ford, just a little crowded from 115th Street to the Stony Island Feeder. Otherwise, there are no problems, no delays in either direction. Tuskegee Airmen Memorial, also in good shape. DuSable Lakeshore Drive, pretty good. We are seeing a cluster as you make your way northbound right around Grand and Chicago. Otherwise, things are just fine. The inbound side of the Stevenson, you'll move along at the posted speed from I-355 to DuSable Drive. Outbound, some stop-and-go traffic from Damon to Pulaski. That's due to a reduction of lanes because of road construction. If you're on the Eisenhower, you're looking at 40 minutes from Thorndale to the Burns Circle. Outbound just fine. And things are kind of quiet along the Kennedy as well. Inbound from O'Hare to downtown, there are no problems, no delays. Getting to the airport, a 26-minute trip. Taking a look at our weather, cloudy skies. The National Weather Service keeps moving our daytime high. Now it's 76. Tonight is 39, but right now it's 64 at Midway, 64 in Morgan Park, and 64 degrees here at the Talk of Chicago. That's a look at traffic and weather now. I'm Annette Flournoy on the Talk of Chicago, 1690 WVON.
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7: And we are back. The time is 11:25. You're listening to the Cleopatra Show, and on the live line is Gina. Is it Gina? Am I pronouncing
8: Jenna?
7: Jenna. But I'm sorry. I wanted to call you when I wanted Jenna. And a Schweikert.
8: Yes.
7: See, I got that part. There it is. Jenna, you wrote this piece that I think is very concerning. Clearly, it concerned you enough to write it. So
8: yeah.
7: I'm not alone. But what does it say to people in terms of, what are you saying? Is Jewel's going to close tomorrow? You know, we think of these big chain stores, but I think you're talking overarching. I'm looking at this as how important SNAP beneficiaries were to the local economy, local as in statewide, because you wrote this for Illinois. So Illinoisans, I'm talking to you. because there is a part of that dependent budget line that your store operators hold to function. And then there's the others. That's the working families. You know, we got it sometimes, sometimes we don't. Sometimes we stroll in there, sometimes we don't. But the point is, there's a stable market that is undeniable that has now been compromised. Please expand on that point that I'm making, because you wrote this piece with purpose to not only forecast a warning, but to talk about a downfall of a potential store closing and ballooning debt.
8: Yeah, I mean, there's a couple of issues we're seeing here. One is that independent grocery stores just struggle to begin with because they face really stiff competition from corporate entities like Walmart and Kroger and all these different kind of box stores that we think about. They don't have as much ability to maneuver financially as those entities do. And so when you have events like cuts to SNAP, we see that show up in independent grocery stores. So what's happening or what advocates are saying is going to happen is that people who have lost their SNAP benefits won't have as much spending power. They might go to a Walmart that's a little cheaper than their local independent store. And so those stores are going to see decreases in profits that they really can't afford because grocery stores have just such slim margins to begin with that they can't really afford to lose any of that income to begin with.
7: I think that that is going to be very interesting. So what should we watch for?
8: Well, I mean, there's a couple things. So we'll want to look at what's happening with the SNAP program. In Illinois, we've seen year over year an 8% decrease from 2025 enrollment to 2026. So that means less people are getting SNAP. And as time goes on, that may increase because it's just this month that we've seen people be kicked off the program. So we'll want to see, are people really not getting their SNAP benefits? Is that having a big impact? And then we'll want to look at independent stores that are in areas with a lot of SNAP recipients because they're going to feel the effects of that the greatest or the most.
7: Well, I definitely want to thank you for this exclusive reporting. I want you to keep us abreast as well. And when I have that roundtable, that Survivor's Guild, I'm definitely going to have my producer reach out to you because I think that there's a there, because historically, this, what I'm expounding upon, this has always been a problem, particularly in communities of color, but in rural as well. And then now with the dollars and cents being captured from SNAP beneficiaries, this is a whole nother level of urgency like never before. So I appreciate your work.
8: Absolutely. Thank you for having me.
7: Look, listen, guys, when we come back, I see the chat. We're going to continue to buckle up. It's a turbulent ride. You don't want to miss this.
6: Cloudy skies, temperature are expected in the upper 70s. I'm Annette Flournoy, and here's what's happening new this hour. A class action federal lawsuit is filed to block a state takeover of Kentucky State University. In the lawsuit, students and alumni are asking a judge to issue a temporary restraining order to keep parts of Kentucky Senate Bill 185 from taking effect. They say the bill would allow the state to take control and solely oversee operations at Kentucky's only public historically black college and university. They argue that the state's actions violate the Civil Rights Act and the 14th Amendment. They say the law is discriminatory and could force program changes, staffing cuts, and even could put the HBCU's accreditation at risk. Kentucky lawmakers that support it say the bill addresses mismanagement. While breaking overnight, authorities are investigating an officer-involved shooting. Apparently, one man is left seriously hurt. Police say it happened at around 10:30 last night in the South Shore neighborhood near 83rd and South Shore Drive. Investigators say police responded to a person with a gun call. Shots were exchanged. The man was taken to the University of Chicago Hospital, last listed in serious condition. A gun was recovered. Now the case is in the hands of COPPA. It is a Mother's Day tragedy, and a family is deeply heartbroken after a young UIC track star was killed in a head-on, wrong-way crash while on her way to visit her mom. Perry Williams reports.
0: The deadly collision happened Sunday morning on I-88. 21-year-old Soraya Watson's aunt says her niece was headed to visit her mother in DeKalb when the crash happened.
9: I'm angry, but at this time I'm choosing to focus on the joy that Soraya brought our family.
0: Authorities say Soraya's passenger and the other driver passed away in the collision. Illinois State Police are investigating the deadly incident. I'm Perry Williams.
6: Her father, Antonio Watson, called Soraya his champion. He told reporters that she lived life basically the way she would finish a race, with extreme determination and grit. The Kane County coroner has yet to release the name of Soraya's passenger or the wrong way driver. Calling all job seekers, there is a job fair happening later today for positions at O'Hare and Midway Airports. It begins at 12 noon at the UIC Forum on South Halsted, where airlines officials are doing on-the-spot hiring. And heads up for all you beach lovers. New pay-to-park barriers are now up at parking lots along the lakefront. Now, paying to park isn't a new thing. Lots have already required payment, but park district officials say many folks just park and go. Now, automated gates with license plate readers have been installed at about 10 lots across the city. There is, however, a 15-minute grace period intended for drop-offs or unloading, but some folks are unhappy about it.
10: I've been coming here the last 4 years and didn't have to pay, and now as of recently, it's free for only 15 minutes.
11: It was supposed to be a free domain for people, and now they've changed that.
6: Now, the price for parking ranges from $4 to $24, depending on how long you stay. Now, the beaches include the popular spots, of course, such as Rainbow Beach, Oakwood 35th Street Beach, 63rd Street Beach, 55th and South Shore Drive, and there are two beaches on the north side, Foster and North Avenue. That's a look at our news now on 1690 WVON. Traffic and weather up next. WVON News Time, 1133.
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6: Traffic right now free-flowing along the Ryan in both directions. There are no problems, no delays as you make your way from 95th to downtown and back again. If you're on the Bishop Ford, things look pretty good. Inbound from I-80-94 to the Ryan, you'll move along at the posted speed. Outbound, things are just fine. We are seeing a small cluster between 130th to 159th Street. Tuskegee Airmen Memorial, things are quiet there each way. DuSable Lakeshore Drive in pretty good shape. As you travel along the Stevenson, expect about a 35-minute trip still from I-355 to DuSable Drive. Outbound, a 30-minute trip. If you're on the Eisenhower, you're looking at just about 40 still from Thorndale to the Burns Circle. Outbound just fine. And the Kennedy is good each way. Inbound from O'Hare to downtown, about a 30-minute trip, just 26 getting to the airport. Taking a look at our weather on the cloudier side right now. The National Weather Service keeps moving our daytime high. We're now at 76 today. Tonight, 39. Right now, still holding steady at 64 at Midway. It's 64 in the South Loop and 64 degrees here at the Talk of Chicago. That's a look at traffic and weather now. I'm Annette Flournoy on the Talk of Chicago, 1690 WVON.
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0: And we are back. The time is 11:38 and you're listening to the Cleopatra Show. Listen, guys, I see you all in the chat. Good morning, everybody. Be sure to like and share the show. That's right. And check out my new YouTube channel. Like and subscribe to that. Listen, guys, we were just talking about the possibility of store closures throughout the state of Illinois as a direct response to the big, ugly bill that has crippled the SNAP beneficent program, the Supplemental Nutritional Assistance Program, aka food stamps. And without that stable economy, that drive to local, it will cripple and or fold, collapse stores. Now, for a woman that lives food apartheid, not a premier fresh produce grocery store in sight, I'm going to do a survivor's roundtable. At times, you may see me be comedic, but ain't a damn thing I'm saying funny. It's a turbulent Tuesday. Don't forget. But because it's a show, I'm going to bring that energy. Because sometimes you laugh to keep from crying. And I was just sharing with the team how, you know, I see you all say ticked off Tuesday, but I can't make it an angry black woman day every day. You know, there it's like I'm like a lava lamp. Like it's the highs and lows. That's why it's turbulent Tuesday. You know, you just never know when you're going to get some turbulence. Uh-oh, another bumpy ride. Yes, okay. Here's what I say to this. What questions do you have for leadership in this moment? And I believe this falls exclusively on the desk of J.B. Pritzker, your governor. When it comes to knowing that there's going to be pitfalls that will weather the storm of the instability of a pipeline to get food to the tables of Illinoisans, where is those dollars and cents captured from a fiscal standpoint in the budget to fill the void? Because there's going to have to be some type of emergency pilot program, or she spoke to debt, some loan forgiveness opportunity to help support grocers to stay open. Since on the federal level, your president can't understand or does not care, because the action indicates does not care, to support the stability of said program, the Americans that will starve as a result. Remember, I said it's more children than adults. So for those that say the working able people, what about the children? And then for those of you all say skip them children, and then you make these women have the children. And then you say, well, the woman shouldn't have bore the child. And that includes children that are a product of rape and incest. We get into this whole semantic war of a whole nother cabal. Bottom line is folks will starve. And I'm not just talking about the beneficiaries of SNAP. What about working families? Paycheck to paycheck, trying to figure out what can I afford this week to eat. So if you see an emergency coming at you, do you wait for the emergency to hit you? This falls square on the desk of Governor J.B. Pritzker. So I'm curious to know, what questions would you have for him? If Pritzker was in the studio with me, what would you have me ask him? Because my goal is to understand in what ways, from a leadership standpoint or legislation, are we preparing for the brinks? We're preparing for a state of emergency. We're in an airplane and we have to brake hard and fast. What would you do? You know, and where would you pivot, and where would you get this money from? Because our stores are destined to hurt, close, or collapse. We were just thinking about one black store that was already frailing. Just open its doors. Do it sound like they could be in the heart way of this problem that's destined to happen? Absolutely. So I just want us to understand, you know, who and what and where should we be asking these questions? I need us to grasp that before you turn to local leadership and the mayor this, the mayor that. The mayor still has to go to the General Assembly to ask for support and funding. So, you know, when we talk about civics, I talk about governance. Oh, they should have never took civics out. I'm not asking you whether or not you can recite the preamble. That's a program. I'm asking you, do you understand how government functions? That's governance. I'm going to the phone lines. 773-591-1690. And if you don't understand, I will respect that too. Because I believe a big part of responsibility of community is to each one teach one. So if Governor Pritzker is in the studio, too often when I see folks in the midst of the governor, you too busy trying to get a selfie. Ask the real time, you know, to understand how have you improved my life in the past 8 years that would allot you four more? That's a real question. That's a humble question, too. Because I think too often we lay at the foot of local leadership because we don't get into the thick of how state government works and what it's supposed to do for you. Let's talk to Steve. Steve, welcome to WVON.
1: Well, I'm a white man millionaire out in the suburbs. So I'm not really part of your demographic. Would you agree or not?
0: Are you saying the demographic that listens to our station?
1: I think it's different than I am, that's for sure. But here's what I wanted to ask.
0: Well, what I want to get at is you asked a redundant question, so clearly you knew the answer to that. So why'd you ask that, Steve?
1: Well, let me ask you this. Who owns the kids? Does Governor Pritzker or do you?
0: I asked you a question, Steve. Why did you ask? Wait. This is my show. And I asked you, why did you ask me?
1: No.
0: Now, if you're going to be my guest, you come in my house, then it's my rules. Now, who house do you go to where you run it? Listen.
1: House.
0: All right. Steve, let me be clear. I will recalibrate the rules for a Steve, a Becky, a Karen, a Mike, a Vic,

0: In the state of Illinois, there is a fiscal responsibility for Illinoisans. We already know whether or not J.B. Pritzker has birthed the state of Illinois children. That's not the question. The question is local economy and what is the plan for budget? See, before they spin it, did they hear it? Listen to the question. Don't play me. You better go play Monopoly, because when I want to go play, I go home and play with my children. Now I'm going back to the phone lines. 773-591-1690. Let's talk to Lewis. Lewis, talk to me. Welcome to WVON.
1: Good morning, Cleopatra.
0: Good morning.
1: Hey, okay, we already got an answer for it. Reindorf is trying to use it, and the Bears are trying to use it. And I think Walmart did use it. It's called the TIF funds. They freeze your property taxes for 23 years, and they give you a subsidy, too, you know. And so if we want to people try to say that Harold Washington created that back in 1983, the TIF fund. That's not true. It was created back in 1952. It's called tax increment. It's called Tax Increment Allocation Redevelopment Act. And we picked it up in Illinois in 1977. And so what it does is it stabilizes the community to keep it what they call from being economically distressed. And so they freeze the property taxes and there are like 49 states that have that right now. And the only state that doesn't use it, I think, is Arizona. And we can use that to our benefit to keep our communities from being economically being distressed like that, you know. Because what Trump done did is that he not only is attacking SNAP, he froze the benefits, I think, on like 5 states for Medicaid. And what he's doing is he wants to look at the rolls to see if undocumented or illegal aliens are receiving aid. That's what he wants to do.
0: So he's going to starve people. He's going to starve the American people to find out if we have a few foreigners here. Is that the method and the logic that works for everybody? No, it hurts more than it helps.
1: Wait, I'm glad you pointed
0: that out, though.
1: Yeah, what he's trying to do is he's going after sanctuary cities and sanctuary states, because he know under the federal law.
0: This impacts the entire country, so it's not just exclusive to those that have sanctuary status.
1: Right. But what he's looking at, that what happened is that it'll put pressure on the states, and it'll change the states' legislators, you know, because people going to have to make that decision. Do you want to support undocumented or illegal aliens, or and if you do, you can pay for it, you know, but it's going to come out of your property taxes.
0: I appreciate it. Listen, Lewis made a point. When we come back, I'm going to expound upon it, because at the end of the day, although Steve, you just got chin checked from the neck up, at the end of the day, it was the purpose why Steve called. They're always listening. And I hope you give the message back. When you want to do rhetorical questions, you get rhetorical responses. But I'm going to hit you with logic. Because when they do send you to call, at least listen to the question. Because my posture hasn't changed. If J.B. Pritzker was sitting across me today, this is an economic question. And in that budget, it was already a shortfall. And the walls are coming down. And the collapse is about to happen. Where is the reserve? What do we have in a tank? And how do we drive home? And we cannot hope for a 2028 home run, not with Steve's of the world. We'll be back after this break.
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0: where books become blueprints and where ideas are challenged, not just discussed. From Colin Woodard on Nations Apart to Gloria J. Brown Marshall breaking down the history of protests in America to Gary Tyler sharing a story of resilience and redemption in Stitching Freedom. 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

0: And we are back. The time is 11:56. You're listening to the Cleopatra Show. And listen, guys, it's been a turbulent Tuesday. Preston Shank said, I hate I miss the heat. Ooh, wee. You got to buckle up, buttercup. You never know what time it's going to be. But you can always like and share the show and dial it back. There it is. And no, that was not Steve from the Gold Coast. No. They sent that Steve. That was a different kind of Steve. That Steve was a white man, and I'm a millionaire. I said white with some emphasis. So much emphasis. And I'm still not going to change my posture. Bottom line is, America is something. America is something. But one thing about it, I think there will be a time where she's going to be bent down to her knees. It's bound to happen. Now, what happens when she get down that low? I don't know. I think there's a time to have a moment of atonement and revisiting. What is this? You know, I've heard scholars refer to it as an experiment. You know, forefathers, the crafters of this document, the slave owners of this document, you know, bottom line is, you cannot run from history. You cannot not know history. As a result of both, you're doomed to repeat it. Facts are facts. And with the result of what happens at the top, the state has to prepare for the impact. So I just want us to be prepared. So when you see a Governor Pritzker or you see his new running mate, Christian Mitchell, what are you all going to do about the deficit that is looming? Because it was already there as a result of the big, ugly bill. What are we doing to prepare for this moment? See, you got to ask these questions. Because when they pull up in our community, I don't want your shirt. I don't want no selfie. I don't want no rubber band on my arm. I don't need nothing. What I want is my quality of life to improve. And that is only going to transform with fiscal dollars. And the responsibility of the SNAP beneficiary conversation that I'm having is that they hold more weight than we like to give them, because they are a driving tool that creates the apparatus for working economy, because working families aren't enough. Now, tomorrow, it's Fired Up Wednesday, and I'm coming in with some piping hot tea. We're going to revisit a conversation because you all aren't going to believe this. But these prom send-offs, one woman just upped the ante out of this world. So I want you all to listen to the promo. Don't be late for class. It's going to run on loop. We got some hot tea for you. I'm thinking cinnamon, something spicy, because you ain't going to believe this story. It's out of control. And black folk, stop spending like you're out of control, because the world is unstable. And if we're going to create a world we want to live in, you can't be broke while doing it. I'll see you all tomorrow, 9 a.m., only on The Cleopatra Show.
1: Cloudy skies, temperatures climbing into the mid-70s on this Tuesday, May 12th, 2026. I'm Annette Flournoy, into the headlines. Starting this hour, doors just opened at the UIC Forum on South Halsted, where employers from O'Hare and Midway are accepting job applications, even doing some on-the-spot hiring. Top city leaders are wooing officials from the Democratic National Committee because the city wants it back. And Nation of Islam leader, the Honorable Louis Farrakhan, celebrated his 93rd birthday yesterday with a big birthday bash, surrounded by hundreds of his closest friends and family members at his farm in Michigan, including comedian Cat Williams, Jacqueline and Santita Jackson, Dave Chappelle, and WVON's Melody Span Cooper. National news from the Black Information Network is next on Chicago's original social media platform, 1690 AM WVON, Berwyn, Chicago. It's 12 o'clock noon.
2: Yeah, yeah, just now. Authorities in Texas are investigating after six people were found dead inside a railroad boxcar in Laredo. Laredo police investigator Jose Baez.
3: It's a very early phase of the investigation. There's not a lot to reveal right now because we just began the investigation so far.
2: Police say the bodies were discovered during a rail yard inspection near the U.S.-Mexico border. A black Maryland truck driver is recovering after his bakery truck was struck by a United Airlines plane near Newark Airport. Warren Bordley Jr. survived the collision but says he thought he was going to die during the impact. Federal investigators are now probing how the aircraft flew low enough to hit a vehicle on a busy highway. And former NBA star J.R. Smith has graduated from North Carolina A&T after 4 years of study. Smith says overcoming ADHD and dyslexia pushed him to earn his degree, and he plans to pursue a master's. Get BIN News now on demand 24/7 on the iHeartRadio app. Here's more with Terry McCready.
4: President Trump says the ceasefire with Iran is just barely holding on. He made the comment to reporters in the Oval Office.
5: Right now, it's on life support.
4: This comes after he rejected Iran's response to a U.S. proposal over the weekend to end the war. He called Iran's response a piece of garbage. Tehran insists its response was generous and responsible. Defense Secretary Pete Hegseth sitting before the House and Senate today. He's being joined by the chairman of the Joint Chiefs of Staff, General Dan Kane, at subcommittee hearings over the Defense Department's 2027 budget request with a major focus on the war with Iran. Hegseth testified about his budget in hearings a couple of weeks ago. Plenty of pushback on tap from Democrats and even some Republicans expected over the state of the war. Virginia Democrats asking the Supreme Court to restore a new voter-approved congressional map. It comes after the state Supreme Court blocked the map that was designed to give the party up to four new House seats. In Louisiana, lawmakers are working to redraw the state's congressional map after the existing one was struck down by the Supreme Court, which said the focus on race was problematic. Black State Senator Gary Carter.
6: Now we want to reduce that. My public comment is anger. This upsets me. How do we not focus on race?
4: In Virginia, the court ruled that Democratic lawmakers failed to meet the procedural requirements to place a constitutional amendment on the ballot. In a new filing, Virginia's black Attorney General Jay Jones said the state court overrode the will of the people. Jones also cited federal law violations surrounding the decision. Time for United Nations reform to help increase African representation. That word from UN Secretary General Antonio Guterres yesterday as he broke ground on a $340 million expansion of the UN's Kenyan campus. Guterres has long called for change to give Africa and other regions better representation at the UN. But so far, his words have not moved the needle much since reform requires the five permanent Security Council members, Britain, China, Russia, France and the United States to agree on limiting their own power. Guterres says Security Council reform will be tough, but there are steps already underway, such as efforts by Britain and France to stem veto powers of permanent members on the council in situations like genocide. The Secretary General's comments were shared in the periphery of a summit co-hosted by France and Kenya to bring together African leaders and business executives. Stay informed, stay connected, and subscribe. Follow BIN News this hour wherever you get your podcasts. I'm Terry McCready for the Black Information Network.
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0: right, so, you know, because I don't always practice what I preach. You guys know I'm pro. I've been saying over the years, over the last year, get the migrant out your head. The migrant's in your head. You're not in his head. I've been saying that to you guys. And I know I don't always practice what I preach. Get the migrant out of your head. Because they're not the cause of our problems, right? That's what I say. With the exception of when they're driving. How about that? Can I throw that condition in there? Ooh-wee. Because, brother, I'm at a red light today on the corner of Roosevelt and Clark Street. Trying to make a right turn so I can come down Clark Street and, you know, get to the radio station. Right there in front of Target. Are we still boycotting Target? I don't know. But anyway, we're right in front of Target. And the light turns red. So I'm like, all right, cool. Because we're going to make this right on red here. And we're going to, because I know the light down. You guys know the light where you turn to go into Target over there. I know you black people haven't gone to Target in the last year or so you'd probably have forgotten. But that red light will aggravate the heck out of you, too, because nothing is happening, the light. So I'm like, all right, brother, just make this right on red so that we can make that other green light. And then I'm on my way to work, and this guy sits there through the entire red light. No sign that says no turn on red, you know. So I'm like, beep, beep, you know, just give him a little hit. You know, beep, beep, let him know you can turn on red. Beep, beep, you know, nothing. I get nothing from the guy. Nothing at all, right? So, you know, I'm already, like, steaming. So then the light turns green, of course, and he turns on red. Almost hit the people there in the crosswalk. Now, because if you wait for the light to turn green, now you gotta stop and let the people in the crosswalk go by. So the person he almost hit gets mad at him. So then we go down the ramp, and, of course, we get caught by that red light. So his windows, I'm like, that's why you make the turn on red. You make the turn on red. And he looks over at me and says, see? I know he doesn't understand a single word that I just said. And I'm like, oh, Lord. Pro, get the migrant out your head. Right? Of course, except for when you are driving, because I can understand. Haley Vaughn, what's happening, sister? Haley's back, y'all. Did we get the camera on Haley? There we go. How you doing?
1: I'm doing well.
0: Happy Tuesday to you.
1: Happy Tuesday. Thanks for having me.
0: What's going on in your world? How's Life Tree? How's your Mother's Day? How you and your
1: mother
0: hang
1: Day
0: out?
1: Mother's Day was nice. I was with my mother and my grandmother my brother, my grandfather. We had a nice,
0: right?
1: Relaxing day at home.
0: Is that right?
1: Caught up on some movies, ordered in some barbecue to the house.
0: Okay, now
1: we did it a little different this year.
0: Where'd you get? I guess I can give a plug to. Where'd you get the barbecue from?
1: So this is a plug, but it's a suburban plug.
0: Okay.
1: So it's not a city plug, but it is great. Jamato's.
0: Really?
1: It's in Naperville, which is where my mom lives.
0: Oh, that's where your mom does live. Okay, right.
1: But what a great city!
0: They're
1: Greek, but it's fire. It's legit.
0: Greek
1: it's
0: barbecue
1: legit.
0: Got
1: it's
0: smoke going
1: legit.
0: Up. Greek barbecue
1: yeah,
0: up there. So let me. So your mom, I forgot your mom does live in Naperville. And what a great city.
1: Yeah, it is.
0: Did you
1: it
0: grow
1: is.
0: Up out there?
1: No, I didn't.
0: Where'd you grow up?
1: I grew up in Oak Park.
0: Oh, did you really? You went
1: yeah.
0: to, oh, okay, all right.
1: Yeah.
0: My kids went to OPRF.
1: I didn't go to OPRF.
0: You did?
1: I have kind of a, you know, a complicated
0: story. Oh, Lord.
1: I went to Whitney Young my freshman year.
0: Another Whitney Young.
1: Yeah, my dad was living in the city, so I went to Whitney Young. And then I did finish my last couple years in high school out there when my mom got remarried. So I was only out there maybe 3 years.
0: Where'd you go? Naperville Central or
1: no,
0: something like that?
1: No, Waubonsie. It's actually in Aurora.
0: Oh, Waubonsie. Yeah. No, how'd you like living out there, though, Naperville?
1: I liked it. You know, like I
0: cool.
1: said, I was there. From I guess like 15, 16 to 18, so it was short, but we enjoyed it. It was honestly a pleasant experience. I think there's a lot of misnomers about Naperville in terms of diversity and all that. Plenty of black folks.
0: All right, I was about to say,
1: Latinos,
0: what are the misnomers?
1: I just think that
0: plenty
1: it's not diverse. That it's one type of person or that
0: white people,
1: you know, and not just that, but I think there's a lot of shade online, you know, people, it's the most, probably one of the more popular suburbs. So that's
0: no
1: the easy reach. You know, people go to Naperville before they go to talk smack about suburbs. They'll go to Naperville instead of Hinsdale or LaGrange or wherever, which is probably fitting even more the stereotypes than Naperville is. But I don't really rep Naperville because it was only a couple years of my life.
0: My grandson, his senior year of high school, he transferred out there. He went to Central, Naperville Central, you know, football coach.
1: Yeah.
0: And they had a great football team. In fact, I think they won state. But, so I got, you know, I went out there. Naperville, I believe,
1: it's so big.
0: Is the second largest city in the state. Me and my brother were just, Bud, who, you know, we were just talking about this. Mm-hmm. And because we were talking about the top markets in the country. What are the top markets in the country, right? So we all know New York's number one. And I looked this up before I came to work. L.A.'s number two. Chicago's number three. Now, my brother thought that Houston was going to be four. All right, what's the number four marketplace? You guess.
1: I would probably say D.C. or S.F., maybe.
0: No. S.F. is San Francisco, Oakland.
1: Yes.
0: Is one marketplace together.
1: Yeah.
0: It's 10.
1: Wow.
0: Right.
1: So. I don't know. I'm like Atlanta.
0: Atlanta's up there.
1: Yeah. So we've got New York, we've got Chicago, we've got LA.
0: Right.
1: So not DC.
0: Not DC.
1: Is it somewhere in Texas? Mm-hmm. Is it Dallas?
0: Well, yep, it's Dallas.
1: Okay, there we go. Yeah. I had to narrow it down. No, I'm trying to think of places friends have moved. And you know, I've lived in New York, LA, Chicago, and DC.
0: Right. So look, Dallas, and this is the thing, right? The difference between city population and market population, right? Because now you're talking about the whole market.
1: Right.
0: You're talking, really, it goes by television market, right? So, like, when you're in Naperville, you turn on the TV, you're getting Chicago stations, right? Naperville's part of the Chicago marketplace.
1: Okay.
0: I would imagine Aurora, if you're in Aurora, I would imagine they get Chicago television stations, right?
1: Yeah.
0: That's all part of Chicago marketplace. Mm-hmm. So when you counting the market, why Chicago is number three over Houston, because see, I think Houston has more people in the actual city than Chicago.
1: Interesting. I did not know that.
0: But I think, and I think Houston has more people in their actual city than Dallas. But marketplace wise, Dallas has more people than Houston.
1: Got
0: so
1: it.
0: That's the Dallas, because Fort Worth is a pretty big city.
1: It is.
0: A lot of people don't realize
1: that. And Fort Worth, Dallas is
0: one huge marketplace, right? And so I was surprised about it, because we were talking about the Bears. Maybe, this has not been announced yet, but the Bears may be opening up the football season, NFL football season. The schedule, the times and dates come out on Thursday. We know the teams that the Bears are going to be playing. We don't know when and where. And there's some speculation that the Bears are going to open up against the Super Bowl champion Seattle Seahawks on that Wednesday. So it's going to be a Wednesday night game.
1: Okay.
0: It's going to be a Thursday night game. It's going to be Sunday game. Sunday night game. And a Monday night game to kick it off and all of that. So that all of that and stuff is going. All right, we got a lot to talk about. Kimberly Goins coming up at 12:35. We're going to talk about Walgreens closing. She went to the press conference the other day and wanted to talk about what she heard coming from Walgreens people, which something we probably should have talked about yesterday, but we'll talk about it today. And so much more to talk about. We'll get into the news, including we're going to talk about this Cat Williams
1: Cat
0: Williams was a part of it, right?
1: Yes.
0: He was. Yes. And it's
1: They towed the line. I mean, it was a roast, but there's mixed opinions.
0: Whether people like it or not, whether they crossed the line or not.
1: Yeah, I think some people feel like it was a little bit more of a humiliation ritual than it should have been. I think some of the jokes were so racially charged. It was like, what's in the clear, what's not. And I think that, but some people were like, hey, it felt like the 90s again. And we kind of like that raw, unfiltered comedy, but it's mixed. next.
0: So what people were actually giving props to our homegirl, Cheryl Underwood. They were saying her portion of it, she threw down.
1: Yeah.
0: All right, so we'll see that and talk about that. All of that coming up. Parker's in the box. He's engineering today's show. Annette Flournoy here until 1, and then Logan after that, and you. Phone lines are open at 591-1690. It's the Matt McGill Show. 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

0: 12:24 on a Tuesday. Happy Tuesday to everybody out there on the Talk of Chicago. Annette Flournoy is in the house, of course. Annette, what was in the news this morning? What was the morning news all about? Anything? Did I miss anything? I just told Haley, I don't think I watched the news today.
1: There's a lot going on, Matt, a lot. Now, hi, Haley. How's it going?
2: Hi, Annette.
1: Well, one thing I'm tracking, and this was new later in the morning, there's a class action federal lawsuit filed to block a state takeover of Kentucky State University.
0: What?
1: Now, the university is an HBCU,
0: yeah, yeah.
1: And the state wants to take it. University officials are saying that, wait a minute, this is a violation of our civil rights and the 14th Amendment. Mm-hmm. They're calling the action discriminatory, and they're saying that what they basically want to do is force all kind of program changes, staffing cuts, and maybe even put the accreditation of the university at risk. And what was interesting most to me about it is that it's what you call a land grab, a land base. I got to look that up again. Mm-hmm, mm-hmm. Transaction, affiliation. So there's a land.
0: So the state would own the land or something like
1: that? Yeah, it's a land component to it, which makes it even more egregious that the state wants to take it back. So there's now a federal lawsuit going on. I thought that was interesting.
0: So who? So the university? Oh. All right.
1: No, it's the lawsuit was filed by, it's a class action lawsuit filed by the students and several alumni.
0: So here's what's interesting about that, right? Because it's Kentucky State University, right? So it's a state school to some degree because they're getting money from the state, right? They're part of the state university system down there.
1: So let me say this, since you brought up that point, is totally relevant to what the state is arguing.
0: Because Tennessee State has a situation, had one as well, going back.
1: Right. They're calling it mismanagement. So what you're saying is, I'm just saying that's probably the basis where they're coming from.
0: Sure it is. No question about it. Because, see, I think that was the situation with Tennessee State. Now, what happened at Tennessee State University, where my brother went, Bud went, they found out that the state had been holding back money that was owed to Tennessee State over the years to the tune of tens of millions of I mean, almost like $100 million. I'll have to call my brother and check, right? So that got uncovered. So then all of a sudden, Tennessee State was saying, hey, y'all owe us some money, right? So they had to try to figure out. So they have been, the state of Tennessee has been investing in Tennessee State University. They got a new dorm down there. So they're kind of doing some things they're very happy with. They got a new president down there. But managing of these state funds was a very big issue. And even to the admission of the people down at Tennessee State, they felt like the president, there were some people down, there was some mismanagement going on with the money. So the state then came in and they were going to replace everybody that was running, the board or whatever that was running Tennessee State. And they were going to replace them with some white people. And the white governor came in and said, there's going to be some black people that are going to run and make this. So that was a really interesting development down there. Now, what's interesting about Kentucky, it's a red state, but they've got a Democratic governor, Andy Beshear. Mm-hmm. So Andy Beshear is thinking about running for president, too. So this story may have some implications that go even beyond the state of Kentucky.
1: And I'll add to that. Now, it makes it even weirder because President Trump has already thrown some support behind HBCUs. We saw him go real public, and he also gave a couple of dollars. So to see this kind of about face, we're not surprised. We're just not.
0: So do we need to look at the other side of this story and find out, like you said, the management, the mismanagement side, those accusations, are they accurate? And is the state basically saying, we give you guys X number of dollars every year, and that money is not being managed correctly, so we've got to come in and take over?
1: Well, yeah, management, okay, fair enough. However, there's also reform. Let's give them an opportunity to turn it around and make some reforms. But then just to jump in and create a whole state bill is Bill 185.
0: Well, here
1: and
0: we go.
1: To now it's a court issue, which is just egregious.
0: All right. Good. Anything else that we missed today? That's a good story, though.
1: Isn't it?
0: I am going to follow up on this. Now, and here's something else, Haley and Annette. Here's a story that's floating around. So Ryan Clark, who's on ESPN, former NFL ball player. He's sports commentator on ESPN. I don't know if you know. He's pretty controversial on ESPN. He's not as controversial as Stephen A. Smith, but he's heading in that direction, right? So Ryan Clark is saying, since all of these red states are remapping, you seen this?
2: I have.
0: All right, all these red states are supporting the gutting of the Voting Rights Act, and they're remapping and getting these Democratic districts out. Then black athletes need to consider not going to these SEC schools. Mm-hmm. So why are the best athletes going to schools like Alabama, all right, Tennessee, LSU, okay? You know, the bastion of the red states and MAGA, they celebrate the black athletes down there. So Ryan Clark's making an argument. Well, then why don't y'all start going to Illinois, Maryland, California, and let's see how good you guys fare. Now let's talk about this when we're done talking with Kim about Walgreens. Would that make a difference, and would that kind of pressure change public policy? Because I'm not sure that it would or not.
2: I think it would. I mean, I hit them where it hurts, right? And we know how much these athletes mean to these institutions and to the culture of a lot of these Southern institutions and cities, et cetera, legacies. But would the athletes be willing to do it, though? I don't know if they're going to be turning down the dollars.
0: The NIL money that they are getting. Yeah, yeah. No doubt about it. All right, Annette's coming with WVON News coming up right now, guys.
1: Cloudy skies and our daytime high keeps changing. Now 67 is our high. I'm Annette Flournoy, and here's what's happening. About a half hour ago, doors opened at the UIC Forum on South Halsted, where employers from O'Hare and Midway are accepting job applications, even doing some on-the-spot hiring. Well, it's a Mother's Day tragedy, and a family is deeply heartbroken after a young UIC track star was killed in a head-on one-way crash while on her way to visit her mom. Perry Williams has more.
3: The deadly collision happened Sunday morning on I-88. 21-year-old Soraya Watson's aunt says her niece was headed to visit her mother in DeKalb when the crash happened.
4: I'm angry, but at this time I'm choosing to focus on the joy that Soraya brought our family.
3: Authorities say Soraya's passenger and the other driver passed away in the collision. Illinois State Police are investigating the deadly incident. I'm Perry Williams.
1: Her father, Antonio Watson, calls Soraya his champion. He told reporters that she lived life basically the way she would finish a race, with extreme determination and grit. The Kane County coroner has yet to release the name of Soraya's passenger or the wrong way driver. Democratic National Committee members are in town for a 3-day meeting with top city officials who wants to bring the DNC back to Chicago. Today, they're set to take a tour of the United Center. Chicago hosted the DNC in 2024 at the United Center. Other contenders include Atlanta, Boston, Denver, and Philly. The 2028 Democratic National Convention will be held August 7th through the 10th. Well, heads up to all you beach lovers. New pay-to-park barriers are now up at parking lots along the lakefront. Pay-to-park isn't new. Lots already require a fee, but park district officials say many folks just park and go. Now, automated gates with license plate readers have been installed at about 10 lots across the city. There is, however, a 15-minute grace period intended for drop-offs or unloading, but some folks aren't happy about it.
5: I've been coming here the last 4 years and didn't have to pay, and now as of recently, it's free for only 15 minutes.
6: It was supposed to be a free domain for people, and now they've changed that.
1: Now, the prices for parking ranges from $4 to $24, depending on how long you stay. 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

0: guys, we are back. I've got an event coming up. I'm hosting. I want you guys to come on out. Soulful Sounds of Jazz and R&B going on May 24th. And so a week from this Sunday at 6 p.m. at Life Center Church, 5500 South Indiana. My brother, pastor, co-pastor there, Tory Barrett. We're going to be interviewing. Larry Braggs is going to be performing along with Angela Watson. They're going to be coming on the show with us next week. Talk about it. I'll give you all the ticket information so you can come on out and celebrate some great music at a great church with great people for a great purpose. All of that and a lot more. Haley Vaughn in the studio with me, co-hosting with me today, just doing our thing. And thanks to Kimberly Agoin for filling in for me last week on Thursday and Friday. And she's on the live line with us.
1: Kim. My pleasure, Matt. How are you? Hi, Haley. How are you guys?
2: Hi, Kim.
0: Hey. So, look, you went to the press conference on Saturday, right?
1: No. I went to the... So, the press conference was on Monday. That was in front of the actual Walgreens. This was an actual meeting with the community.
0: Okay.
1: And they invited, so it was held by State Senator LG Sims. Mm-hmm. I saw on the flyer that Alderwoman Michelle Harris was also on there, and I believe Cook County Commissioner Stanley Moore. But mm-hmm. at the end of the day, it was State Senator LG Sims. The other two were not there.
0: So what was this? This was about Walgreens, though?
1: Yes, it was. And they invited Walgreens, the district manager, one of the regional directors. I don't know what exactly his name is. He's brand new. His name is Reginald Johnson. He just started on March 1st, as he told us about 30 times that he's brand new.
0: Sounds like a black name, Reginald Johnson.
1: Oh, he was definitely black. And then district manager, and then also the guy who is the store manager, has been the store manager of that particular Walgreens since the end of last year, so around fall of 2025. Mm-hmm. And they, you know, introduced themselves, and the discussion was set up about Walgreens to talk about what's going to happen moving forward, because it's pretty much a done deal that Walgreens is closing. And people were allowed to write on cards, you know, how questions that they had. But the things that came out of it when Walgreens first spoke was that they're closing because, number one, and Matt, always be very leery when people have 10 reasons why they're doing something, mm-hmm. because I promise you, nine of them are not true. Only one is, right? Their number one reason is because the lease is up in August, and the landlord for that mall will not give an extension. They wanted to get a short-term extension. Okay, mm-hmm. that's number one. Mm-hmm. Number two, prescriptions are down. No, that's not number two. They lost $1 million over the last 3 years or something like that. Mm-hmm. It just sounded like a lot of money, according to them, mm-hmm. what they lost. Mm-hmm. Then the prescriptions are down overall 30% at that location. Mm-hmm. And the number one reason, honestly, in my opinion, is because they are not getting reimbursement rates for the prescriptions that they have at the level that they want. So the reimbursement rates are 25 to 30% lower than where they need them to be. And then, of course, they threw in the idea that theft is so high at that particular location. They say it's at 16%, whereas other stores, it's around 4 to 5%.
0: Mm-hmm. Okay. And that's even with locking stuff up, they're still having high theft rate.
1: They said that they spent over $400,000 at that location, mm-hmm. to, number one, as you mentioned, lock things up, because you have to pretty much press a button to get mm-hmm. anything, because right. they have it behind plastic. That's that. And then also with the security guard. Now, they said $400,000 for that location, but Matt, you know, to build anything in a store, how expensive it is.
0: True.
1: Most of that is those lock boxes that they have, mm-hmm. they've put there. Yeah.
0: Mm-hmm.
1: But even, you know, put in the lock, they admitted in other articles that when you lock things up, people are less likely to buy anything. So that's screwed them all, their own selves with that.
0: Yeah. You know what was interesting? I was in Nashville, and I went to a Walgreens in Nashville, and they had some stuff locked up, but not everything, right? It was a little different look than what you see in Chicago, but they did have some stuff locked up.
1: Like, what would they have that wasn't locked up?
0: I'm trying to think. What was locked up was, like, deodorant stuff, like Native and stuff like that I saw. But it wasn't everything. It wasn't locked up. Like, I've been to the Walgreens on 75th Street, and I haven't been to the one on 86th and Cottage in quite some time.
1: So, okay.
0: But the one, you know, I can only imagine the one on 75th and the one on 86th and Cottage are probably like
1: this. What are those smaller items that they're saying people are stealing?
0: Deodorant.
1: The one thing that they did have to admit is that people are stealing at all of the stores.
0: Yeah, yeah.
1: So they're stealing at all, you know, theft, you know, for whatever reason people are stealing, they are stealing at all the stores. This is not just a black store issue. Walgreens has got 115 stores around Chicago, and I have yet to hear one white store either in Chicago in a white neighborhood or even in Illinois in a white neighborhood that's closed. And when that question was asked directly, they couldn't give any numbers, couldn't give, and they didn't know anything.
0: See, they should have been ready for that question.
1: Well, they were ready for it. They were ready to say, we don't have the information.
0: Right.
1: See, Matt, that's the problem. When we have these meetings, it's like they're doing the standard thing. It's like a standard operating procedure. Mm-hmm. In a black community, they did everything. They checked every box that they knew they had to check in our community. First, we had the outrage, where the alderman had the big picket thing where he had hand-created signs and people standing and everyone's angry and all of that. Okay, so that was number one. Then number two, Walgreens talks to someone who's a little bit more, understanding about their plight. And that's what gives them an entry into coming into a church. Mm-hmm. And then they have the quieter discussion where people are still outraged. And at the end of the day, the store is still closing, and the people still can't do anything about it, and they're still blaming black people for what, honestly, if you look at the decisions they've made over the last, let's say, 11 years, maybe a little bit longer, I'm going to say around 2011, Walgreens decided to go and buy or go into merge with something called Boots.
0: Yeah, you were telling me this the other day, and I had no idea about this.
1: If you ever go to London, and probably in some of the other European countries, there's a pharmacy called Boots, and it really looks like a small-scale drugstore.
0: Haley's Everybody familiar with that. You've seen them before?
2: Yeah, I actually, my brother, he lives in London, and we went into Boots last time I was there, but it comes off upscale pharmacy.
1: Similar experience.
2: Different.
1: You know, except it is. It's a little bit more, it's a little bit more, honestly, like CVS, I would say, mate. But, you know, it's a pharmacy. And they decided to go global. They merged with this company that's out of Europe, has nothing in common with the United States. They started opening clinics. Matt, most people do not want to go to a clinic in a drugstore. They lost billions of dollars on that. Because to be honest, CVS did too, but CVS has a different model. We'll talk about that in just a second. But they went in business with these people. The company put Europeans over the whole Boots and Walgreens alliance, and they had no clue of anything about how a pharmacy sundry shop works in America. So they lost a lot of money, but the thing that really killed them, CVS has got a different model. Number one, CVS, inside these pharmacies, they're all losing money, right? When you're talking about people who are actually going and filling their prescriptions in the store or buying, you know, hair curlers, whatever you do, they're all losing money. But CVS owns insurance companies. CVS owns what's called the PBM, where they set the rates for all of the prescription
0: drugs.
1: They can afford to lose the money on that side.
0: I saw
1: Walgreens has been around since 1901, and they didn't have enough sense
0: to get
1: to
0: into
1: make
0: that
1: a good deal.
0: So, but wait a minute,
1: they did, but it went bad.
0: But
1: it
0: Kim, didn't we just recently see CVS upper brass being grilled in D.C. in Congress was grilling him. Somebody asked that question. How many of you, and I think they had like the top farmers, and they were asking about exactly what you're saying, how these retail pharmacies also mm-hmm. control. They control the distribute something that they in control.
1: They control the pricing.
0: The pricing of everything. Exactly.
1: They can negotiate. First of all, Matt, did you know CVS? They basically bought out, or they own Aetna.
0: Right. It was all of this.
1: The actual insurance company.
0: Mm-hmm. That's so what they were doing in Congress. Yeah. They were connecting all of the dots to basically get back to how CVS can control prescription drug prices.
1: They are controlling prescription drug pricing, and not just that. In the city of Chicago, Walgreens started in the city of Chicago, and I think a lot of people do know that, which is why we have so many stores.
0: Sure.
1: Since 1901, they've been operating here. Right now, if

0: for some legislation to help change this situation, because it is a monopoly. But at the end of the day, Matt, the thing that I'm most concerned about is not what their bad decisions have been. You know, most people know Walgreens, have shopped at Walgreens.
1: True.
0: It's a good store. You know, that's what we thought. My thing is, do not blame black people for your problems.
1: All right, let's take a break here. Hold on, because I want you to finish this conversation. Yeah. It's 12:47, talking to Kimberly Agowan about Walgreens. She went to a community meeting the other day. And it was on Saturday. I was out of town, and I'm glad Kimberly went. Some Walgreens executives, State Senator L.G. Sims. And here's what's interesting as I think about this, because Senator Sims and Commissioner Moore, their office was over there, was in that same area. So they might have, you know, this might be a little close to them as well, conversationally, because their office, I think they had an office that was right in that strip on the other side of where Walgreens is. I think Senator Sims and Cook County Commissioner Moore's office was right there. So they were neighbors right there for years. And so this conversation, and what does it mean? And what is the real reason behind the closing? Not just this Walgreens, but a couple of Walgreens. We'll talk about that. Haley, you said resources. We'll talk about that as well when we return. 591-1690 on the Matt McGill Show.
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0: 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That's all.
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0: All right, 591-1699. We got some phone calls. Kimberly are going and Haley Vaughn in the studio with me. Kimberly went to the community meeting on Saturday about Walgreens, the closing of Walgreens on 86 in Cottage Grove. Where else did we have? We had a closing on 35th and King Drive, I believe, and some other Walgreens around the area. Haley, you were saying what? Resources?
1: Yeah, just how, you know, outside of whatever the claims are that Walgreens is making, which, based off what Kimberly was sharing, it sounds like there's a variety. Mm-hmm. But my concern, and I'm sure the concern for a lot of these community members, is, well, what happens when we don't have access to those resources anymore? If these mm-hmm. are the main pharmacies and convenience locations that people are relying on and they're already scarce, mm-hmm. taking them away completely, where does that leave the community?
0: So to that degree, Kim, you know, what responsibility does a walk? Because, you know, I said this on the show yesterday, right? If a gas station closed in our neighborhood, we'd just be like, a gas station closed, right? If Harold's closed, we'd just be like, oh, well, they closed. They're not making money, right? Does Walgreens have more of a responsibility because they're a pharmacy? Kim, hold on. Hold on, Kim. Hold on. We got your volume down. Parker! We got Kimberly's volume down. Logan, tell Parker to come here for a sec. I think we've got Kimberly's volume down, so we'll get her back up. Hey, turn Kimberly's volume up. There we go. All right, Kimberly, does Walgreens have more of a responsibility because they're a pharmacy?
2: I think that if we were in your typical neighborhood, your typical non-black neighborhood, everything you said would be right about a Harold's closing or a gas station closing. The problem is that we have so few of these businesses in our neighborhood. I disagree with you that we'd be like, oh, it just closed. You have a gas station that closes. A lot of people have to go to that gas station to get food because they don't have a grocery store. I mean, you have a Harold's. Well, you know, that's probably someplace if someone's trying to get something to eat because it's cheap food. Mm-hmm. So I don't know who has more of a responsibility. I think overall, the people that plan this city and the people who are elected officials in this city have the responsibility to make sure that we have the things that we need in our neighborhood. It doesn't have to be a Walgreens, but you have 71-year-old people there who were practically damn near crying because now she doesn't drive and she doesn't know how she's going to be able to get medicine. She said, can we just have, I mean, she was practically saying, can we just have a stand where we can just get our medicine? We don't have to have anything else. Mm-hmm. Now, you know, the Walgreens for a while stepped into that space because our neighborhoods are so poor about having grocery stores. They start to have a few bananas and a few pieces of fruit, and the grocery items are there. They must not be stealing the grocery items because those are never locked up. To their credit, that is never locked up in these stores. But what I'm saying is, like, we're begging for the bare minimum. It was really a very sad display. And then the gentleman, once again, he mentioned 20 times, he wanted to make it like, Matt, you know how it is when a person first gets in office or gets a job, they say, I'm brand new. So then they think people aren't going to beat up on them. I'm brand new. I just started in March. Dude, you started in March and the first thing you did was close one of the most important stores that people had in their whole neighborhood. That's nothing to be proud of.
0: But here's the question, though. All right, I'm thinking about this differently, guys. Here's the question, though. Let's say, because it sounds like the controversy in this story is that Walgreens is putting among their reasons theft and violence, right? I saw one of our local news reports last week. And the reporter was outside of the Walgreens on 86, and Walgreens officials tell us theft and violence are the two leading reasons why they're closing this location, dada, dada, dada. So we've reacted to it, right? Black Chicago, Black 6th Ward, Black 87th and Calumet, Cottage Grove, rather. We've reacted to that reason. Well, don't blame it on us. Don't blame it on black folks, right? Why you're closing. You guys have mismanaged. What if they didn't say that at all? What if Walgreens just said, guys, we're closing. We've made some major mistakes in expanding our business model. We bought booths out in London. And we have lost a ton of money, and due to mismanagement, malfeasance on our part, we have to close several of our stores. What if that was their reason, and they said nothing about theft and violence? Would we still be saying you can't close this store?
2: How about this, Matt? How about this? Let's say they told that half truth. Then it still shows that the priority is not for them to be where people really need them, because you've got a Walgreens almost on every other corner downtown. Almost every other corner in the downtown. You don't need a Walgreens on State and then over on Clark and then down the street on Wabash. So what I'm saying is, and all of those, Matt, getting back to the theft part, everything's locked up in those. Everything is locked up.
0: But here's what I'm getting at, Kim. What if Walgreens, let's just forget theft and violence. They never mention those words at all. What if they take complete responsibility for why they're going, hey, guys, we had our executive team, and we expanded too far. We bought this. We're losing money. It's all our fault making bad decisions. And so we have to close a number of our stores. Unfortunately, the stores that we have to close first are the stores that are losing the most money. Unfortunately, those stores are in these neighborhoods, right? But we're trying to figure out how. So we got to close this one on 86th and Cottage. We're keeping one on Stony. But this is really what we really would like to do is close all of our stores, but we're going to try to close and be as responsible as possible and transfer prescriptions over to some of the closer stores. What if they said that? And I'll have your answer when we come back, Kim. What if they said that? Would we still have a problem? Because at the end of the day, does a store like Walgreens really owe us a reason why they're closing? If they're losing money, can't they just say, that's why we're closing? 591-1690, you're listening to The Matt McGill Show.
3: 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I'm Logan Page, and here are your news headlines. Chicago beaches begin paid parking season. UIC track athlete killed in wrong way crash. Bed Bath & Beyond making a comeback. And man accused of stealing unreleased Beyonce music pleads guilty. 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
5: A University of Illinois Chicago sprinter has been killed in a wrong-way crash in suburban Aurora. Black 21-year-old Soraya Watson died while traveling to visit her mother for Mother's Day. Watson's great-aunt, Teresa Jordan.
6: I'm angry, but at this time I'm choosing to focus on the joy that Soraya brought our family.
5: State police say a wrong-way driver caused the crash, which claimed multiple lives. President Trump is again targeting former President Barack Obama on social media. In a late-night post, Trump accused Obama of mishandling Iran and called him the greatest sucker of them all, reviving criticism of the Obama-era nuclear deal. And actress Maya Rudolph is extending her Broadway run in Oh, Mary. The Emmy winner will continue playing Mary Todd Lincoln through July 5th in the dark comedy reimagining of the former First Lady's final days. Get BIN News now on demand 24/7 on the iHeartRadio app. Here's Doug Davis.
7: All right. Thanks and happy Tuesday. Well, Black households are feeling inflation at the pump, in the grocery store, and pretty much wherever you pull out your wallet. The U.S. Bureau of Labor Statistics reports today inflation jumped to 3.8% in April, the highest in 3 years. The jump is tied to higher energy costs as the conflict with Iran continues to disrupt oil supplies. Senator African-American Cory Booker took to MS Now to speak on how he's working to help everyday hardworking Americans, particularly Black Americans.
8: I put forward big ideas that would immediately put thousands of dollars back in Americans' pockets, like raising the standard deduction for a family to $75,000 and pay for it completely by getting rid of these tax loopholes that Donald Trump has expanded for the wealthiest corporations and the wealthiest individuals.
7: He said his plan is a smart way to level our tax system
8: and give people literally maybe 10% plus boosts to their annual incomes. Democrats have big ideas, but the power in Washington is completely in the Republicans' column.
7: And for the first time in 3 years, wage growth is now lagging behind inflation. Meanwhile, Louisiana Governor Jeff Landry says the state had to suspend its congressional primaries after the Supreme Court rejected the old map as unconstitutional. Landry made his case during a 60-minute interview on Sunday. Here's a portion of that interview, courtesy of Fox 8 New Orleans.
9: You cannot say that we are all created equal and that states must treat everyone equal under the law and then allow a law to sort people based upon race.
7: Landry believes the state needs a fresh map and could not move forward with districts the court had already struck down. However, Louisiana Representative African-American Troy Carter called Landry's perspective far from the truth.
10: Listen, the reality is we still live in a society that discrimination is real. To suggest otherwise is really just disingenuous at best. When you look at the state of play, particularly in the South, you have to recognize that race is still an issue, whether we like it or not. The reality is the reality.
7: The new map is expected to eliminate one of two majority black districts. The primary was supposed to happen in May, but is now delayed until at least July 15th. And absentee ballots already turned in will not count. And finally, black professionals have a chance to provide scholarships and support for students at HBCUs with the One Voyage Cruise coming in October. 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I'm Doug Davis for the Black Information Network.
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0: Mary J was just somewhere. Concert. She's on tour. Guys going around. I think, was it in Vegas? She was somewhere. Somebody told me they went to go see Mary J somewhere. You Mary J fan?
1: I am. Mary. I've had the fortune of seeing her at 2 Essence Fest.
0: I'm trying to think. Kim, have you seen Mary J Blige live?
2: I saw Mary J Blige at Ravinia, and it was a
0: really good show.
1: It's on a great show.
0: So wait a minute. Now, Kim, you were telling me about Erykah Badu. Did I hear that she's going to be at Ravinia, too?
2: She's coming to Ravinia as well.
1: Wow. That's a big deal
2: but
1: for Ravinia.
2: Snoop is coming to Ravinia, too. This is crazy. It's going to be crazy.
0: Who else is?
2: Snoop Dogg.
1: They must have gotten the feedback because the last couple of summers, the lineup has been not for black folks, in my opinion.
0: Well, it's
1: been sad. Well, so they must have gotten the memo.
0: Well, they got a reaction to this lineup when they first unveiled it, right?
2: Mm-hmm.
0: And
2: yeah.
0: So to your point, I think they added on Erykah Badu.
2: They're adding.
1: Yeah.
2: As they go along because they know that on those nights when they have an act like Nas, because Nas, it was packed last year. And he was with the Chicago Symphony Orchestra, so it was real. It was deep, but so many people came out and really enjoyed themselves out there.
0: I bet you. You know, who would you like to see at Ravinia? You know, Ravinia one of our customers, our clients? I think they are. Who would you like? Who would be a perfect Ravinia artist?
2: It would be perfect for me, but I don't know that it would be perfect for Ravinia. Because I don't think they have the room, but I would love to see Bruno Mars.
1: Ooh. Oh, that might cause
2: a ruckus.
1: I
2: just don't think it's big enough.
1: Yeah.
2: I think that it would be, you know.
0: What about that?
1: Or a Jill Scott. We'd love to see Jill Scott.
0: I think Jill's been out there.
1: She has, but I think probably she's maybe 15, 20 years ago.
0: I remember years ago, we went to see at the venue that's where Meg's Field used to be. We went to see Jill Scott, Queen Latifah. Mm-hmm. And Erykah Badu. Mm-hmm. All three of them performed.
1: Yeah.
2: Well, you know who would be good if they just had like a review? Let's see. It was 2011, something like that, back when Taste of Chicago was really investing in bringing people in. And they had Belle Biv DeVoe, Dougie Fresh, Salt and Pepper. It was like a whole slate of people.
0: Wow.
2: Just all
0: that would be
2: 80s.
0: Oh yeah,
2: and would be really good too.
0: Something like that. Are you kidding me, Dougie? Oh my God,
2: Dougie Fresh, all of them were there, and it was outstanding.
0: Slick Rick, was Slick Rick on there?
2: Slick Rick.
0: Oh yeah,
2: how did I forget him?
0: Oh yeah. Oh, I can only imagine that.
2: Yeah.
0: All right, I got some fun. But wait a minute. I guess before we went to break,
2: you asked me a question.
0: So the question. Let me say it again, just in case you're tuning in. I was like, let's say that Walgreens took full responsibility for the reason why they are closing, right? Because even last week when I heard that they were closing, without knowing why they closed, I was just like, hey, if they're making money, they wouldn't be closing, so they must be losing money, right? So I didn't know what their reason was, but I said, hey, you know why you close your business? Because you're not making money. So what if they took full responsibility and said, hey, we made some bad investments, our bottom line, our stockholders, we got to be fiduciarily responsible. I just made that word up. And we have to close some stores. And this is one of our low performing stores, but we're going to try to be responsible with our pharmaceutical duties and transfer it over. And you were saying what, Haley, during the break?
2: Well, it's not. So if they're going to be 100% honest, since we're going to do your hypothetical, we're not going to mention theft.
0: Right.
2: Although, when they closed their stores, they only closed Black and Latino stores.
0: Mm-hmm.
2: And this is around the country, Matt.
0: Mm-hmm.
2: And when they closed the store in the Black neighborhood in San Francisco, the person who was the executive at that time admitted that he overstated the theft in the store.
0: Mm-hmm.
2: And really, at the end of the day, they closed the stores in Black people's neighborhoods, if they're going to be honest, because they don't get the reimbursement rate like they do in the white neighborhoods, because a large percentage of our people are on Medicaid, Medicare. So it is a bottom line issue. They're not making the money off of us. The margin that they make is not what they want. They're not getting the profit. So if they're going to tell the truth, that's the truth. And that's the biggest issue, because what they're going to do is they're closing that store, but they still want you to shop at Walgreens.
0: Mm-hmm.
2: They still want you. They're going to transfer your prescription over to the one on 75th, and they're going to transfer. They need your money, but not enough to give you the convenience and your grandmother and your mom and your parents the convenience. of you being able to go in someplace like white people can go in.
1: Right. So I think
2: that's why I can't completely go with what your example is, Matt.
1: Mm. Yeah, but that's the, to me, like, that is the bigger point of outrage here, right? What are we losing, regardless of the accusations that are being made, true, false, or otherwise? You know, the grandmother that's walking, right, or taking the bus or whatever, that is on Medicare or Medicaid, these are real community folks. Like we said, we know what the statistics are, what these people need, and we know how our community needs access to also the health care and the prescriptions that Walgreens providing. To me, that's a bigger issue, which is, where are they going to get that? And now that it is, now that it is taken away, what are the implications on the community?
0: So you're getting back to my question is, do we scrutinize a pharmacy differently? Are we scrutinizing Walgreens differently because of the pharmaceutical aspect of their business model, right? Whereas if it was just, you know, a hardware store, or if it was, you know, just a, you know, a Harold's, I use Harold's as an example, would we be as upset? Now, y'all remember when all the Dominick's closed, right?
2: Yes. Mm-hmm. Yes.
0: We were saying it was a problem, especially on 71st and Jeffrey, right? Because that space stayed vacant for a long time, right? But Dominick's basically just said, we're out, we're packing our bags. Mariano's basically knocked us out of this marketplace, and we're gone. They closed up.
2: Well, Mariano's is Dominick's. That's not really true what you're saying. Shut down.
0: No, Mariano's, here was the story I heard. That Mariano's, the guy from Mariano's, used to work at Dominick's.
2: Right.
0: His father and him worked in Dominick's. And they fired his father, and he got pissed off. So he went to Wisconsin.
2: I didn't know that.
0: And he started Mariano's in the Wisconsin area. And so when he did get into the Chicago market, he kind of went after Dominick's.
2: Dominick. Yeah.
0: And he opened up a lot of his stores close by Dominick's and took all of their business. Mm-hmm. But the point I'm saying is that at some point, Dominick's just said, all right, we're out, dude. Right. We're losing money. This guy's kicking our butt.
1: Yeah.
0: And they had no problem closing 71st and Jeffrey. That did become an issue but I don't know that we were on Dominick's as much as we were on, hey, y'all need to put a store here, right? And I know Alderman Harrison got, you know, she was getting heat for it and all of that, and they finally got a store in there.
2: After 6 years.
0: I'm trying to figure out what are we putting more energy onto Walgreens because of the pharmaceutical part of it, whereas if they didn't have that element of their business model, we probably wouldn't feel the way we feel about Haley.
2: No, not in our neighborhoods today, Matt. No, we can't afford to lose anything. Yeah. That's what I'm trying to explain to you. What do we have over here?
1: Right.
2: We don't have the Target, which I wouldn't shop at today anyway, right?
0: Right,
2: we don't
0: right,
2: have the right, Target. We right. lost the Walmart.
1: Mm-hmm.
2: We don't have a Jewel's right next to us. We have to go up to 75th and Stony Island, where every day is like the day before Thanksgiving because there's so many people there.
1: Mm-hmm.
2: When you get to the point that we're at, you're like, we can't afford to. If I notice when anything shuts down now, even if I didn't go there, I know somebody did.
0: Mm-hmm.
2: And so that's the reason why people are like, next, what goes next? Let's not focus so much on what Walgreens is doing. We have to deal with their bad deeds later, because we still have people who need medicine.
0: I think this is what I'm getting at, though, guys. Is there any way that Walgreens could have closed that store in a more responsible way, maybe, that we would just be like, guys, this is the free market. This is just a free market. They are not obligated to stay open because they're serving grandma's pharmacies.
2: Right.
1: Doesn't negate the impact, right? The intention and the impact are two separate items here. And I think what the outrage is the impact on the
0: right.
1: community.
0: Right.
1: The intention behind it, whatever. The impact still stands.
0: All right. All right. Good conversation, Kimberly, going as always, my sister. Appreciate it. What's
2: so
0: next,
2: good to
0: Kim?
2: Talk to you guys. Nice to meet you, Haley.
1: Yes, you as well, Kimberly.
0: What you calling in with next, Kim?
2: I don't know, Matt. As a matter of fact, I mean, you know, I really honestly don't know. You just sit and just wait to see what's going to happen next over here.
0: You know who to call.
2: That's right.
0: Kimberly going, everybody. All right, we'll take Haley and I'll take some phone calls when we return. You're listening to the Matt McGill Show.
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0: And we're back. Haley in the studio with me. I've got some, I brought these from Buc-ee's all the way. Yesterday I did a whole segment on Buc-ee's. And now I've got some glazed pecans here. Help yourself if you want to. Haley Vaughn in studio with me hanging out. Just talking about right now. Talking about Walgreens clothes. I'm laughing at correctional officer for lockdown. Matt, are you related to the late General Colin Powell? That good hair of yours is a dead giveaway. I thought you were saying the gray hair. This gray hair of mine is a dead giveaway, probably, if anything. Some interesting comments on Facebook Live. Let's take a look, Haley, and see what people are saying, because a lot of people have some strong Pierston Shank said, Walgreens didn't apply my insurance, and my prescription was $950. Okay. Damn, brother. It is definitely prescription revenue that is the driver of income. I had somebody, a friend of mine who worked for Walgreens as a consultant, say the prescription part of their business model was hurting, and that was going to be the reason why some stores closed. Shelby says, with $1.3 trillion in annual income, why are we black people crying about a damn Walgreens? Okay, Shelby, I hear you. That's a lot of money. That's a lot of buying power. There's no question about this. Let's see, Jenna June. All right, I think we got out of Walgreens conversation here. Alfred Evans says, the Walgreens family does not own Walgreens. Walgreens has been bought and sold possibly a couple of times. I believe that, of course. It's predatory investors owning Walgreens and know nothing about prescriptions or making money in the pharmacy department. I absolutely believe that, because if all you have are these, what do they call them? Investment companies. What do they call? God dog it. All they do is go around, like, you know, you remember when Mitt Romney was running for president and he was part of this company called Bain Capital, these capital investment companies. That's what Alfred is talking about. These capital investment companies, they'll buy up a company like Walgreens, and their bottom line is to go in, close stores, cut their expenses, right, make the company lean, and then they're going to sell it again and make a profit off of what they, you know what I'm saying? Mm-hmm. And so that, to that degree, Alfred Evans is absolutely correct. Pierston says people are using Amazon Pharmacy. They're using Amazon. They are using the pharmacies in Costco and Sam's, the big box stores. Yep. CVS is in Target. And people are ordering prescriptions online.
1: Online. Mm-hmm. So, and with the Rx, you know, the coupons
0: and
1: online.
0: And that's what Amazon is.
1: Yeah.
0: So, yeah, there's a lot going on here. Al Stone says, defending a burning building set afire by self-arson, the progressive way of shape-shifting. All right, Al's funny with that. I mean, you know, are we shifting the blame? What is it? I mean, is theft a part of it? I think we all can, like, agree that the theft part of it, June Thomas says, stop stealing. Theft is part of it, but like Kimberly was saying, they invested in this Booth's store in London. They probably lost a ton of money.
1: Yeah.
0: And then now they got to come back and close some stores.
1: Right.
0: And then so what are they going to do? They're going to look at the stores that are...
1: Are they targeting unfairly these communities?
0: Well, these are the stores that are probably losing the most money.
1: Exactly.
0: So, of course, they're going to be in the black and brown neighborhoods, right? Mm-hmm. Because let me tell you, you go to that Walgreens down on Chicago Avenue and Michigan Avenue, right? I'm sure they are making a ton of money in that store. Because you got all these hotels around there.
1: Yeah.
0: And they sell liquor in that Walgreens and they're open late. People that are downtown in those hotels are in and out of there. Mm-hmm. And let me tell you, the liquor that they, what they sell in that Walgreens there is more expensive than what they sell in the Walgreens on the South Side.
1: For sure.
0: All right. The liquor in the liquor department.
1: Yeah. But you can bet there's theft on that in that location too.
0: Oh, yeah.
1: Especially.
0: But
1: the return is different because of the clientele.
0: Well, if you go in that store, you're going to see they got stuff locked up too.
1: Yeah.
0: Like on Chicago and Michigan. Yeah. Oh, yeah, they got the locks up there. Mm-hmm. They ain't playing around downtown either now. I'm going to tell you a big store that they have a problem with, and I don't know if they close it or not, but the Walgreens on State Street and Roosevelt. Ain't no walk in the park either.
1: No.
0: Now, also, what we haven't talked about is the fact that Jewel has pharmacy. So you go into Jewel, a lot of people will get their prescription drugs while they're shopping.
1: Right.
0: So Osco, we don't talk about Osco, but Osco used to be a freestanding.
1: Yeah. Osco's my pharmacy, so well, that, it you makes know, sense, I'm familiar. Then. Yeah,
0: you going?
1: And it makes sense, you know. But the pharmacies are just tricky in general right now.
0: It's a tricky business. All right, let's grab some phone calls. Cliff has been holding on the longest. Cliff from Connecticut. I'm up here pressing the screen as if it's a touchscreen. Cliff,
2: hey,
0: welcome
2: Matt,
0: to
2: taking my call. Listen, just want to say briefly, man. I want to thank, especially starting off with Melody Span Cooper, the owner of WVON. You know, Rufus, Cleopatra, and yourself, in reference to yesterday, recognizing the Honorable Minister Louis Farrakhan.
0: Oh, absolutely,
2: and his birthday,
0: brother. Absolutely.
2: That was just, man, that was just powerful. The calls, it was just, man, amazing.
0: Yes.
2: You know, so.
0: Brother Salim.
2: Shout out, man.
0: That was Brother Salim with us. Look, Salim Muakil gives us the absolute best stories. Because, you know, the brothers lived and seen, been all over the world. And his stories yesterday about him, the minister, traveling to Jamaica, him and the minister traveling to Uganda. I think he talked about, you know, Idi Amin and that group of people. So Salim was able to provide some amazing stories about Minister Farrakhan as well.
2: Yeah, well, what I've done, and I'm dealing with this, but then on another side, man, you got this caller. You know, I don't know what he is, man, you know, but he's just annoying, man. All he talks about is Indiana, taxes, taxes, taxes. You know what I mean? And I don't know whether this guy is black. No, he can't be black. He got to be non-black, you know, but he's just a complete idiot.
0: So,
2: you know what I mean? I don't know how you tolerate it.
0: Well,
2: as a matter of fact, who is he? You know, and why does he play on black radio? And then you people allow it. Cut his ass off. Cut him off, man. Ban him. I don't get it, man. You know who I'm talking about, right?
0: Yeah. Here's the point. Here's what I will say, though, right?
2: And then he got two friends, a Puerto Rican and a Mexican. You know, I call them the Three Stooges. Unbelievable. But thanks for thinking of my call.
0: All right. Good call, Cliff, from Connecticut. Connor. Here's the thing. There's a good point about whether or not in Illinois our taxes are too high on businesses. So businesses will move to Indiana if they can still get access to Illinois customers in the right. Chicagoland area customers. That's just a reality, right? The question and what I have to do a better job of is when Jim brings that up, then I have to provide examples of why Indiana, by not charging high business taxes, it means they are deficient in something else. The reason Illinois, we charge all these taxes, but then we have a lot of wraparound services for poor people. Indiana State doesn't necessarily have that. Mm-hmm. So I've got to point that out and show him, well, because you guys don't charge taxes there on big business, right? You don't have these kind of services in your poor black communities that help people get over addiction or mental illness and all the nonprofits that get grants from the state. They don't have that in Indiana. Mm-hmm. So I've got to, every time Jim throws that at me, I got to throw that at him back. All right, Logan's got news coming up. We'll take some more of your phone calls. 591-1690 is the Matt McGill Show.
3: Hope you're having a terrific Tuesday afternoon, Chicago. I'm Logan Page, and here it's happening in your local and national news. If you park in most Chicago beaches, such as Rainbow, 35th Street, the 36th, the 63rd Street Beach, or two on the north side, don't forget to feed the parking meter. WVON's Annette Flournoy explains.
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3: In other news, a 21-year-old UIC track athlete, Soraya Watson, died in a wrong-way crash. Sunday morning on I-88 in Aurora, Watson was reportedly driving to visit her mother in DeKalb. When the collision occurred, authorities said both her passenger and the other driver were also killed in the crash. Illinois State Police are continuing to investigate the incident. UIC's athletic director called the loss heartbreaking in a public statement. In other news, Bed Bath & Beyond is making a comeback after filing for bankruptcy. In 2023, the retailer plans to return in 98 locations nationwide by opening Shexins and inside existing Container Store locations instead of standalone stores. Company leaders say Container Store locations are clearing out about 30% of inventory to make room for Bed Bath & Beyond products. In New Jersey, the rollout will include stores in Paramus, Bound Brook, Cherry Hill, Livingston, and Princeton. And the man accused of stealing unreleased Beyonce music in Atlanta is pleading guilty. Kelvin Evans entered his plea in a Fulton County courtroom this morning, avoiding trial. Investigators accuse Evans of stealing two suitcases and several hard drives from a SUV parked outside an Atlanta building last year. The SUV had reportedly been rented by Beyonce's choreography team while she was in town to perform at Mercedes-Benz Stadium. Evans will serve 2 years in prison and 3 years on probation. I'm Logan Page, and that's what's happening in your news now on WVON 1690 AM.
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0: All right, we're back. Hey, I had to walk outside. It's nice outside, actually.
1: Yeah, it's warming up.
0: Yeah, that's right. Today is the day it's going to be good. And then it gets cold again, right? It's going to get cold again this week. We're going to go up and down and all of that stuff. All right. 591-1690. All right. I wanted to just, because I've got a load of phone calls on here. So I'm going to try to get through all of them. I know you guys want to get in on this topic. This Walgreens conversation, this is just one of those conversations that is always going to bring about a lot of phone calls because a lot of people feel certain ways about it. To the point you were making, it's not intention as much as it is impact.
1: Yep.
0: Right.
1: Mm-hmm.
0: All right. So that, and we know the impact that it's going to have. And my question is, does a business have any responsibility or obligation? Could they just say, hey, we're losing money?
1: Right.
0: That's the bottom line, guys. Mm-hmm. We're just losing money and we hate to close this store. It's not your fault. Nobody in the community's fault. It's our fault. Now, I think Alfred Evans brought up the issue that, it's a capital investment company that basically owns Walgreens. And we know a lot of those companies are just bleeding the companies dry.
1: Mm-hmm.
0: All they want to do is cut expenses and make them look profitable on paper so they can sell them and make money.
1: Mm-hmm.
0: And maybe at the end of the day, that's what's happening, guys. And then how do we find out who really owns Walgreens? And maybe that's where the criticism should be. All right, Anthony, welcome to WVON. What's on your mind?
2: Yeah, good afternoon. I'm enjoying your program. I would say that we should see who's the stockholders are. I think if we got stock in Walgreens, we should go to some of them stockholder meetings and voice our opinions about what should close and how they're going to do this thing. If we have stock in it, we got a voice. So that would be my suggestion. Go to those stockholder meetings. If we got enough people there, we can call some ruckus there. You know, they don't want to lose money. So I would say we got to participate in the stockholders meeting. That's my opinion.
0: All right.
2: Y'all have a good one. I'm continuing to listen.
0: And see, that's the good old American way, right? Salim, right? That's the free market working, though, right? Salim is talking capitalism, and that's it, right? I mean, stock owns some of the company, and then you have some say-so.
2: Exactly right.
0: Uh-huh.
2: Another thing, too, I want to say, and I think I didn't spoke to you this about this before, we got to start buying our own, creating our own businesses, and they don't want to sell to us or whatever. We create out our own. We don't beg nobody. I think I told you this before. Don't beg nobody to take our money. You know, no, you don't want our money to hell with you. And move on and create our own. That's my comment.
0: All right. Good
2: call.
0: See, the problem is, you know, let's say a black group came together and said, hey, we're going to open up our own pharmacy, right? You're not going to be able to compete with CVS, because as Kimberly just explained, CVS, they control the whole process and how much prescription drugs cost. If you and I opened up our own place, hey, Matt and Haley got a black-owned pharmaceutical, we're going to be charging more than CVS. And then who's going to come to us?
1: Right.
0: That's the Walmart impact, right?
1: Mm-hmm.
0: Walmart controls so much of the global inventory that they get to buy product cheaper than anybody else.
1: Yep.
0: So where are you going to go? You go to Walmart because you're trying to get the cheapest price on the same product.
1: Yeah.
0: Nobody can sell you that Ocean Spray cranberry juice cheaper than Walmart.
1: Mm-hmm.
0: And so how do you compete? I get what you're saying. I'm just not sure how you do compete. Art, welcome to WVON. What's on your mind?
3: Hey, what's going on, young man, and to your co-host? You know, the words I said, and so what, and what now? At the end of the day, we have multi-billionaire black men and women. And you, just like Michael Jordan, decided he was going to go into NASCAR, and he wasn't probably but one or two black people. He went into it, and he became successful. So you got to get out of your mind what somebody wants. What somebody ain't going to do or how hard it is. I'm in home remodeling rehab business. There's a bunch of contractors out here probably 10 times or 100 times. I know good and kind bigger than me. Do I go, oh, how am I going to compete? They going to do this? You don't go in that mentality. Come on, Matt, you know better. That you in business. That's not the mentality that you have. And two, we know for a fact you all can dance around as much as you want to. At the end of the day, you should not have crime, violence, stealing in your community. And if you steal from your stores, guess what? You know the stores are going to eventually shut down. Those Dollar Tree stores, and those they're going to shut down also. I was in the store yesterday getting a shake, and a black guy came in with big old shopping bags of laundry detergent, huge. I'll give you 2 for $10, 3 for $5. He's destroying the community. This is the same excuse we gave with drugs. White folks sell drugs, so why we couldn't sell drugs and make us some money and then turn around and do the right thing. So the excuse is we got to get away from that. If you care about your grandmother, besides investing white folks' stock, invest in your own business and build your own portfolio. It can be done. It has been done. It can continue to do so. So we must get into the rebuilding and re-strengthen the black family from God, black man, black woman, and black children, and live righteous and right, and God will open up any door that's necessary. I leave with that, and I end with what now focuses on the family.
0: Right. All right, good call. All right. The problem is, you know, because you use Michael Jordan as an example. The problem is everybody don't have Michael Jordan money, right? Michael Jordan could start his own NASCAR team, right? Because Michael Jordan's a billionaire and he's got the money to do it, y'all. That's just the bottom line. You see what I'm saying? He's a billionaire. He can do it. We can't start our own pharmacy. We don't have now. Are there some black people that have the kind of money? Yes, there are. But are they going to be able to compete with the powers that be? Charlie Best says, as of August 28th, 2025, Walgreens is owned by private equity firm Sycamore Partners. The firm completed a $10 billion acquisition of the retail pharmacy chain, taking it private after 100 years of public trading. So it's privately owned now by Sycamore Partners. So there's not even any shareholders, right? Sycamore owns it. Now they might take it public again once they, you know, try to make it lean and mean, or they're going to try to sell it and make some money off of it. The $10 billion is a lot. There's a lot of money that they spend on it. But these private equity firms are the ones that buy these companies, okay, and mm-hmm. they bleed them out. They lay off people. They close stores. They cut expenses. And then they sell it.
1: Right.
0: And then they don't care about the you know, you think Sycamore Partners, if what Charlie Best is saying, if this is correct, you think Sycamore Partners cares about, who are you saying, grandma is walking
1: right
0: down the street?
1: Yeah.
0: You see what I'm saying?
1: Yeah. And it's not the guy coming in. I mean, I hear the points that are being made, and I think wanting the community to participate in a way that's, you know, upholding the standards of what we'd like to think is our moral compass in the stores is right, but the guy coming through to the barbershop with a couple jugs of detergent isn't the one taking it down.
0: Yeah. Jay's Smith says, the pharmacy game is wicked, brother. You better... Wait, Alfred Ever says, pharmacy is the real deal drug game, okay? Right. You think flipping kilos is making money? Brother, selling... what's that drug that everybody likes for pain? Fentanyl? Or do they sell fentanyl? Yeah, they sell fentanyl, don't
1: that's
0: they?
1: That's not for pain.
0: That's though. In hospitals. Yeah. Now, what was Rush Limbaugh addicted to?
4: Percocet?
1: Yeah.
0: No, not Percocet. What was the other one?
1: Oxycontin.
0: Right. that was what Rush Limbaugh was addicted to, no doubt about it. Eddie, welcome to WVON. What's on your mind?
5: Hey, man, how you guys doing?
0: Doing good, man.
5: Hey, just in case people didn't know, we have about 12 black millionaires living in the United States, and there's between 1.5 and 2 million black millionaires in the United States.
0: So you said, say that because it sounded like you said millionaires the first time. There are 12 billionaires? No,
5: 12 billionaires.
0: Black billionaires.
5: Right. Black billionaires residing in the United States of America, mm-hmm. and between 1.5 and 2 million black millionaires residing in the United States. If I was an alien, right, and I was on Mars, and I just tuned into this radio show, and I, you know, did my research on earthling, black earthlings in Chicago or whatever. My question would be is, why do y'all keep depending on the very people that you complain about all the time? Why don't you start your own stuff?
4: Yeah, but
5: and this pharmacy thing, man, what's frustrating to me is that I know of one successful black pharmacist on Stony Island named Sherman, 2000 Pharmacy. Where's the conversation about the politicians maybe getting together with him or some black business?

0: white man don't do it, we in trouble. We have to get out of that because the white man has made it clear he wants us to go away. So I don't know why we can't accept that and become more thoughtful about self-reliance and coming together and entrepreneurship and co-oping and all the things that they do. But we better get started, man, because this is madness. And I'll tell you this, if that location is profitable for a pharmacy, a big box pharmacy, once Walgreens closes the door, CVS will be there tomorrow.
1: Somebody be right in there. If it is,
0: yeah,
1: you're right.
0: And if they're not, then you know it's not profitable. But it could be profitable for a mom and pop or a smaller black business. We have to find out, man.
1: I don't know. Does that location have a drive-thru? I don't think it does.
0: No, it doesn't, but that don't mean it couldn't, couldn't be rebuilt. Right. I mean, you know, it could be a... I'm just saying, man, it's us, man. Honestly, we have to start looking within. Because that's the only thing that you can control is what you do. You can't control haters out there.
1: Right.
0: This is on us.
1: What was the name? You said there was a pharmacy on Stony
0: Pharmacy
1: Island.
0: Pharmacy 2000. 2000 Pharmacy on 92nd and Stony Island. The brother's name is Sherman. I think he used to be on 75th in the days of Dr. T.K. Lawless and Harold Thatcher. He was their pharmacist. Right. Like those were legendary black dermatologists.
1: Right,
0: he
1: right.
0: started there. This guy has been in the pharmacy business for at least 40, if not 50 years.
1: All right.
0: And he's thriving on Stony Island. So I don't know what we're doing, man. We tripping.
1: All right. Good call. Brother Eddie, as always, brother. Appreciate it. Let's take a break here. It's 1:49 on WVON. 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

0: All right, y'all. I mentioned fentanyl, and now we're playing Prince. Parker's not making that connection, though. Somebody else did on Facebook Live. They said fentanyl is what killed Prince, unfortunately. Salim Muwakil says, egalitarian cultural values must be infused into economic systems and socially enforced. Socialism is an example. Apologizing for proselytizing. Profiteering. You know, here's the reality, guys. We live in a capitalist country. This is the business model here. I mean, I understand why we are protesting and people are upset about Walgreens closing in a black neighborhood, right? I think my question, just to expand the conversation, and Kim did a great job of telling us what, you know, not only how she feels, but what happened at the community meeting that she went to with Walgreens representatives there. I think I'm getting to what is the responsibility of a business to explain why they are going out of business, especially when, as we just figured out, as Brother Alfred Evans showed us, this is completely privately owned, right? A Walgreens equity firm bought it, and at the end of the day, they can do whatever they want to do without explanation, right? There's no question about it. Because I think we complained about the Dominic's closing on 71st Street. And we probably, I think we were talking about Walmart closing. No. We complained about Target closing on 87th and Cottage right there. Right around the same little shopping mall area. Right there when Target closed there, and Target closed another store, I think on 100 and something right off the expressway. And we complained about Target closing those two stores. What is their reason for? Do they owe us a reason?
1: I think a company on the scale of a Walgreens, I think if you're expecting an explanation, an apology, etc., that's unrealistic. They really don't owe anything to the community in the way that we would expect them to handle. I think that if we wanted to get them to care, or at least pretend to care, or offer up some type of apology, solution, explanation, etc., it would require, you know, community members to get out to their local officials, etc., and raise it up to that larger corporate scale. But, you know, Walgreens is not thinking about these community members. And I think, like, regardless of whether it's done with malintent, right, which is what we were talking about earlier, it's, you know, we're not going to hear from the top on this one location. Right. She said 115 stores citywide.
0: Like Kim said, this guy that they put in the meeting on Saturday, he just started March 1st. Mm-hmm. She was like, he kept saying over and over again, I just started.
1: Yeah.
0: And they probably hired him for this reason, right? To be, so you're not going to get to the people that are the decision makers at Sycamore Equity, right? A private equity firm. They're not going to be the ones coming to the community meeting. They're going to hire a brother and a couple of brothers and get them out there, and they're going to take the bullets, man. Yeah. No pun intended. But that's exactly what's going to happen. Valencia, welcome to WVON. What's on your mind? Valencia. No Valencia? Okay, let's go with Susan. Susan, welcome to WVON. I'll come back to Valencia. Susan, welcome to WVON.
2: Thanks, Matt. Can you reintroduce your co-host real quick?
0: Haley. Haley Vaughn. And my grandson, Jaden, is here as well. He's not on camera.
2: Oh, okay. All right. So you're getting the younger generation to come in, rotating them.
0: Got to. I'm old.
2: Okay, good. She's real good.
0: I'm old.
2: Well, you know, they can't admit, and I was going to say shareholders, but since they're private equity, even so, with the investments and how they do all that stuff on the back end, they can't say, well, we jacked up, so we closing because we got to, like, you know, get our assets back. They're never going to admit something like that, not to that degree. It makes them look foolish. And the thing that's sad is Boots, I remember when they first came to Walgreens, it was a big, gigantic deal. Everybody wanted to have it, and so, you know, for it to go be an excuse for these locations to go belly up is something else. But it's a whole ecosystem. The callers are basically saying with this pharmaceutical stuff, that just goes beyond. But I will say this about Mariano's. Mariano's, he got his comeuppance because he was supposed to take over all of the Dominicks. He wasn't a part of that. Like you said, he wasn't part of Dominicks. I thought he was the one that was fired, but it was his dad, huh?
0: It was his dad.
2: So, yeah, he was very bitter. And so he vowed, he said, I'm going to crush Dominicks, you know? Mm-hmm. So they were basically winding down their business because, from what I understand, old man Dominic was tired. He was like, I'm done. Mm-hmm. And Mariano's guy's like, hey, I'm going to come in. He was supposed to come on Lincoln Highway over here in Madison, left us hanging, left 71st and Jeffrey hanging. All the black locations, he just left them hanging. And
0: who, Dominic's you're talking about? Dominic's?
2: I'm talking about Dominic's. He went to Frankfort, 111th and Cicero, etc. And so the funny thing is, I ran into a guy that was working there. He was a stocker. And he basically said, you know, Mariano's, he had to sell all his stores because he expanded too quickly. I said, see, now that's what you get, because he did it with a nasty-ass attitude and, you know, in malice, because, and then he didn't keep his promise by converting all the Dominicks to Mariano's and just left us hanging. It took us years to get a piece where Dominicks
0: probably
2: used to be.
0: And also, it's here's the reality with Mariano's. Mariano's hit Chicago on fire. Mm-hmm. Everybody wanted a Mariano's in their community, right?
2: Yeah.
0: And
2: yeah, it was nice.
0: And I think to your point, they did expand quickly. So then when a community that really needed them, 71st and Jeffrey, because I had several conversations with Alderman Harrison about that. She was trying to get Bob Mariano to come over there, and he couldn't.
2: Yeah, he struggled with
0: that. He couldn't do it. He was expanding too quickly, and he couldn't do it anymore. And that's what happens when you expand that quick. All right, it's 2:00. Logan's got news coming up next. Jaden's here in the studio. We're still talking about this, and we're going to talk about this question of whether or not college athletes or high school sports stars should consider signing with states that are not remapping their districts and getting rid of these Democratic. That's an interesting thought. I don't know. I'm going to ask Jaden what goes into the mindset of a college student as they are making the decision to choose what school to play for. All of that coming up in the 2:00 hour and our health wellness segment as well. It's the Matt McGill Show.
3: 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I'm Logan Page, and here are your news headlines. Wounded Chicago officers showing improvement. Bears add veterans and rookies after minicamp. California unveils new $1 coin featuring Steve Jobs. And Mary J. Blige expands Las Vegas residency. 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
5: A University of Illinois Chicago sprinter has been killed in a wrong-way crash in suburban Aurora. Black 21-year-old Soraya Watson died while traveling to visit her mother for Mother's Day. Watson's great-aunt, Teresa Jordan.
6: I'm angry, but at this time I'm choosing to focus on the joy that Soraya brought our family.
5: State police say a wrong-way driver caused the crash, which claimed multiple lives. President Trump is again targeting former President Barack Obama on social media. In a late-night post, Trump accused Obama of mishandling Iran and called him the greatest sucker of them all, reviving criticism of the Obama-era nuclear deal. And actress Maya Rudolph is extending her Broadway run in Oh Mary. The Emmy winner will continue playing Mary Todd Lincoln through July 5th in the dark comedy reimagining of the former First Lady's final days. Get BIN News Now on demand 24/7 on the iHeartRadio app. Here's Doug Davis.
7: All right. Thanks and happy Tuesday. Well, black households are feeling inflation at the pump, in the grocery store, and pretty much wherever you pull out your wallet. The U.S. Bureau of Labor Statistics reports today inflation jumped to 3.8% in April, the highest in 3 years. The jump is tied to higher energy costs as the conflict with Iran continues to disrupt oil supplies. Senator African-American Cory Booker took to MS Now to speak on how he's working to help everyday hardworking Americans, particularly black Americans.
8: I put forward big ideas that would immediately put thousands of dollars back in Americans' pockets, like raising the standard deduction for a family to $75,000 and pay for it completely by getting rid of these tax loopholes that Donald Trump has expanded for the wealthiest corporations and the wealthiest individuals.
7: He said his plan is a smart way to level our tax system
8: and give people literally maybe 10% plus boosts to their annual incomes. Democrats have big ideas, but the power in Washington is completely in the Republicans' column.
7: And for the first time in 3 years, wage growth is now lagging behind inflation. Meanwhile, Louisiana Governor Jeff Landry says the state had to suspend its congressional primaries after the Supreme Court rejected the old map as unconstitutional. Landry made his case during a 60-minute interview on Sunday. Here's a portion of that interview, courtesy of Fox 8 New Orleans.
9: You cannot say that we are all created equal and that states must treat everyone equal under the law and then allow a law to sort people based upon race.
7: Landry believes the state needs a fresh map and could not move forward with districts the court had already struck down. However, Louisiana Representative African-American Troy Carter called Landry's perspective far from the truth.
10: Listen, the reality is we still live in a society that discrimination is real. To suggest otherwise is really just disingenuous at best. When you look at the state of play, particularly in the South, you have to recognize that race is still an issue, whether we like it or not. The reality is the reality.
7: The new map is expected to eliminate one of two majority black districts. The primary was supposed to happen in May, but is now delayed until at least July 15th. And absentee ballots already turned in will not count. 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
14: This is a story about money. 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That's Steppenwolf.
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0: are back live on the air, WVON 1690, 2 o'clock hour. I am, what do I have coming up here? I am co-host. Oh, thanks to Nell Salzman, who came on the show yesterday from the New York Times. She was in studio with us talking about tips, right? And so we're going to make sure we get her back on the show to talk about tips. And the conversation we had with her yesterday was great, just about whether or not tips are being used the way they were designed. I connected her with our good friend Ernest Sawyer, who knows tips, has worked in city government. His area of expertise is city planning. And so he's got a lot of experience around tips and what they're supposed to. And we were talking yesterday about the calculus on tips. Like, is it confusing on purpose so that people won't know what the hell a TIF fund is and how it's supposed to be used? And whether or not some of our public elected officials are so confused about it that they don't even know how to properly use it as well. And which that is a interesting question, and it might be true, y'all. And so as we talk about moving forward on these TIFs, how do we do this in a very productive way, guys? All right, 591-1690 is the number to call. Haley Vaughn in studio with me. Jaden's in the studio, my grandson, hanging out, just graduated. Talking, let's do this. I'm going to lock these phones. Let's take the rest of these calls on Walgreens, and then let's move on. And I want to talk a little college sports, because apparently this Ryan Clark story is now false, but it was circulated around the internet that he was saying, basically, Jaden, should black college athletes boycott red states, yeah. Right? Which is an interesting conversation, because you have played in a red state, my friend.
1: Mm-hmm. Yeah. I also been to PWIs, to a few of them, right. HBCU as well. So, I mean, I've heard the topic a lot. You know, I think from a player standpoint, NCAA has turned into this big money thing where it's like these kids getting offered so much money. It's like they're trying to go where the money is at, regardless of where they're going. You know what I'm saying? Regardless of what state they're in. That's the focus right now for a lot of athletes.
0: It's money. Yeah. It's NIL. Yeah. It's bottom line, man. I mean, they should. I mean, so, the point of his question, I like it. But no, we're going to revisit that, because I want to ask you a question, because you did play at Tennessee State. Mm-hmm. And I want to circle back around to this, because what if the top players went to HBCUs instead of going to the PWIs, right? But hold that thought, Jaden. Let's go. Let's grab some of these phone calls. I want to try to get Valencia. Valencia, are you there?
2: Yes, I am, man. I'm a mother of four sons, raised eight boys. And all play basketball. I definitely want that college. Want that's a very interesting thought about going there. But I do want. I was going to throw that in about supporting the HBCU. But two things on the Walgreens. One, people did go to 2000 Pharmacy, to the pharmacist there, and to other pharmacies, black pharmacies, in and around Chicagoland. To ask them if they could pull together and become and get the prescription from the Walgreens that were closing on the first round. And it was a negative answer. No, not able to, can't handle it, don't do it. So maybe now, after Eddie spoke today, some other people will maybe go and do that, or maybe put together what they used to have back in the day, a think tank, and come up with a reason why we can't, since we're the ones sick more than anybody else, why can't we supply our own people with what they need?
0: I'm with you.
2: Yeah.
0: I think it's worth listening. I'm going to drive by there and just see if they're still there. I would love to interview.
2: They're still there. They're good. I go in there. I've used them for my husband and for everybody. If I need any kind
0: of equipment. It's called 2000 Pharmacy?
2: Yeah, 2000 Pharmacy. Right. It's right next
0: you
2: to
0: looked
2: the doctor's
0: it up.
2: Office.
3: I can.
0: No. I saw you in the phone. That's why I was wondering. No, let's go. I'm gonna go by there, and I'm gonna try to find the owner, and I'm gonna try to get him on the show. I think this is a great conversation to have, because he'll be able to give us an honest analysis of the challenges he has as an independent pharmacy, right? And trying to compete with a CVS or a Walgreens, these companies that have rewards and preferred customer programs. If you do this, there might be some challenges inherent with him being independent. But at the end of the day, if we can support him and get him up on the map, that would be a good thing. And I think that's worthwhile.
2: But
0: Good call, Valencia. Appreciate that. Let's go to Randy. Randy, welcome to WVON. What's on your mind?
3: Yes, good afternoon, Matt. How are you and your guests?
0: Hey, Randy.
3: Hey, much respect to you all. I just want to say, first, I attended the town hall meeting as well as the rally and the press conference last Monday, as well as the rally this past Saturday. You know, the town hall meeting held at St. Mark's Church on 85th and St. Lawrence. And it was sponsored by State Senator L.G. Sims. Some questions I got to raise for L.G. Sims, because I can't, it seems like it's a challenge getting an audience with him to talk to him, because like a lot of elected officials, you got to hold them accountable. You got to stay on them, because it's been quite a challenge to try to get an audience with State Senator L.G. Sims, with State Representative Nick Smith. Smith is like that cat in the Wizard of Oz, right? No, Alice in Wonderland. So Alice in Wonderland. All you see is a smile, okay, as relates to Nick Smith. But with regards to Walgreens, I disagree with a number of people's analysis. That includes Art. He is wrong about that. His analysis is fallacious. He has the wrong idea of what we do. Stop trying to tie the code of conduct, family values, and everything. I mean, if I have a problem with toe main poisoning and stuff, or fungus between my toes, all I need is some family values and black family code of conduct and everything like that. And that'll cure it. That's the panacea, right? No, that's not the issue. The issue is that the private equity firm, which I mentioned on several occasions, Sycamore Partners, bought Walgreens last year for almost nearly $10 billion. The person who's ahead of it, his name is Stefano Piscina, right? He's an Italian guy, 79 years of age, a multi-billionaire and stuff, and that this private equity firm was located in New York or wherever, and hooked up with the people, the executives of Walgreens in Deerfield, Illinois. That's the corporate headquarters of Walgreens. And so we have to be quite clear. One, they had closed a number of the pharmacies and a number of the Walgreens in predominantly black and Mexican. And a number of people who don't want to confront white folks and stuff on China because they're scared of white people and white power and all that stuff. But the thing about it is that they need to understand, we need to call it what it is, spade to spade. If they didn't close Walgreens on the north side and all other areas down on State Street where the people were stealing and stuff like that, then they're not closing one on 5100 North Clark and Andersonville and stuff, then why are they just basically doing that? I asked the manager, one of the people that was there that was part of that panel, right? I was there with the two Negroes, the cool colored man and the Mexican fellow who was there at the St. Mark's Church Saturday. I tried to talk to them, but LG sales people blocked me. There was an older woman who blocked me from being able to ask the questions. So you know,
0: what question were you going to ask, Randy?
3: The question was concerning, I asked them, are you all closing any of the Walgreens in Deerfield, Illinois, right? I put it to him because I asked the manager, the Mexican fellow who was there, because I have the information, I have the graph, I have the chart. I asked him, what are you going to do? And I was trying to ask them, I had put on the card, and they ducked the question. I asked them, are you closing any Winnetka? Are you closing any Homer Glen? Are you closing any Schofield, Schaumburg, et cetera, and Glencoe, right? And you get this stupid look, this blank look on your face, because their bosses told them, don't ask certain questions. So you know, if you see, my thing is this, the company that is on Stony, 91st Stony, her name is Mrs. White. Her family owned the pharmacy since 1982. That is called 200 Pharmacy, right? On 91st and Stony. The other one, she was at the press conference. She was at the press conference Monday of last week, and I'll make this real quick too. There's a brother named Edwin Modrow. The Modrow family owned the Dell Car, D-E-L-K-A-R Car Drug Company on the west side, 3700 west on 16th Street in North Lawndale since 1960s. Okay. Right?
0: Right.
3: This is a black family, two black owned businesses.
0: I'm going to go by and try to. See if I can find somebody to interview from a black-owned pharmacy, just to kind of get.
3: I set it up. I already talked to the guy, Edwin Modrow.
0: Okay.
3: Edwin Modrow, you contact him at Dell Car Pharmacy at right there, 3700 West on 16th Street, and you go to the sister, Miss White, at 200 Pharmacy, 91st and Stony. All right.
0: Okay. Good call, Randy. As always, brother.
3: But I'm going to dispute all that stuff because the stuff we deserve jobs and decent health and access to medicine, and stop with the narrative about black folks stealing because they stole you and our people from Africa. So let's quit.
0: All right. Good call, brother Randy. Appreciate it very much. All right, let's take a break here at 2:18. We'll be right back. College sports and black athletes, where should they go play? Should red states be off limits? We'll talk about that and more, maybe something else when we return on the Matt McGill Show.
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This is more than a trip. 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
2: 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It's Fired Up Wednesday on the Cleopatra Show, and I'm pouring some piping hot cinnamon spice tea for us to sip. It's a bird. It's a plane. Nope, it's a prom helicopter. We're talking about prom send-off in the city of Markham that has everybody buzzing after a helicopter touches down in a public park. Did your house shake? Dishes shatter? On camera, we watched basketball players take cover.
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2: Did this put the residents of Markham at risk? 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

0: Hey, baby. Metra in the house on WVON. We welcome them to the airwaves. Everybody get you the Metra Day Pass. It's only $2.50, guys, on the weekend. You know, you can drive if you want to and get stuck in traffic. Or you can jump on the Metra, especially if you live in the south suburbs, and come to downtown for all the festivals that are going to be going on this year. Also, you know, we talk about Ravinia. You can take Metra out to Ravinia. That is probably the best way to go to Ravinia, is to take the Metra out there. We've got, as we found out today, Snoop Dogg and who else? Erykah Badu,
1: yeah.
0: Woo! Going to be going to Ravinia, so you can take Metra out there as well. We're going to do, Candace and Sonia and I did a Metra video. It was really fun. And we took Metra from Hyde Park into downtown. So I think what I want to do is take Metra from Hyde Park into the south suburbs, maybe out to Homewood, because they've got some cool restaurants and spots out there in the south suburbs that we probably need to explore. Get out there and see what they got going on as well. 591-1690. Number to call, Jaden, my grandson, in the studio. Let's see, is the camera on him? Yeah, you can see him. And that's Haley, camera on her as well. I am not in the shot because you guys already know how I look, so we don't need me anyway. All right, so here's the story, Jaden. And Ryan Clark has denied that he made the statement, so let's just put Ryan Clark to the side and forget that conversation, right? What overall, we've had this conversation about athletes and HBCUs. And if the top black athletes all just decided, hey, you know what, let's go to Tennessee State.
2: Right.
0: Let's go to FAMU. Let's go to Southern. Or let's go to Jackson State. Those programs would turn amazing, number one, and then they would be able to bring in millions and millions of dollars. Now, we thought something like that was going to happen when Deion went to Jackson State.
2: Right.
0: What were your thoughts? Because I think you were in high school when Deion went to Jackson State at the time. What were your thoughts when Deion Sanders went to Jackson State? What were you thinking?
2: I feel like
0: get close to the mic.
2: I feel like at that moment when he went to Jackson State and they were winning for those 2 years, a lot of the football world started looking at HBCUs differently. Like, I know, we're like, okay, well, I will go to that school, or like, let me go visit it. And like, you know, we're paying attention now because Deion is there. He got the TV, the cameras there. You know what I'm saying? They going on ESPN now. You know, usually you got to go live stream the games.
0: That's right.
2: Now they broadcast it on ESPN, you know, so he was changing the game. And he was also getting big time recruits. You know, he had Travis Hunter. He won Heisman 2 years ago. So like, he changed it. Like, but then he left.
0: And
2: so,
0: he
2: you
0: left.
2: Know, I was in high school, I think, right when he left. So, I don't know. He definitely opened the door. I think.
0: Could that happen, though? Because, see, I think it's harder to do in football than in basketball.
2: Yeah.
0: See, I think you could get, like.
2: You got so many people on the field.
0: You got so many people on the field.
2: 22.
0: Yeah.
2: 22 people.
0: You're going to need 22.
2: Yeah.
0: See, the Fab Five, right, went to Michigan. Chris Webber, Jalen Rose, was it Jimmy Johnson, Juwan Howard, and Ray King? I think that was the five. And these were five top, highly recruited high school ball players. They all decided to go to Michigan. And in basketball, see, I think if you could do that in basketball, if you could get five of the top high school black basketball players together and say, hey, we're going to go to Tennessee State. That would change the game right there.
2: Yeah.
0: Because I think what Deion was doing, I think, was good, but I think it's harder to do in football.
2: Yeah. And you know what another problem is with football is all the HBCUs, I believe, but I want to say Tennessee State, they're in an HBCU conference. So they're playing against other HBCU teams. So it's kind of like the NFL scouts like to, you know, look at it like, oh, you're not playing against the Ohio State universities and, you know, all the other premier schools. So, you know, what's crazy is that Tennessee State, when I was there, we won conference that year. But, you know, you build something like that and then coach leave and out of, you know what I'm saying?
0: Right. And out of
2: program. You know what I'm saying?
0: What about this idea, though, socially, Haley? Like, is it appropriate to try to have high school students make a decision based on politics? Because basically what we're talking about is what we see going on in red states. Tennessee, Alabama, Louisiana,
1: yeah.
0: Mississippi probably will be next. Who knows? But just, right. if we just look at those three states right there,
1: mm-hmm.
0: Tennessee has the University of Tennessee, SEC mm-hmm. conference.
1: Yep.
0: Alabama has Alabama, SEC conference. Louisiana, LSU. See, those are three major programs, right? And if you go all Florida has decided to redistrict. See, now you're talking about the U, Miami, Florida State, mm-hmm. University of Florida.
1: Mm-hmm.
0: I mean, the SEC is all in the South, right? So we know these states are voting to change their congressional districts.
1: Mm-hmm.
0: They are voting to change other vote what we consider to be voter suppression laws.
1: Right, to block out black representation.
0: Exactly.
1: Yeah.
0: Is it proper to utilize sports and put pressure on high school athletes to try to make a decision that factors into politics?
1: I think it's absolutely appropriate. And let's look at, like, you know, lay the foundation here, right? We're calling them high schoolers, but these are 18-year-olds. Mm-hmm. What else happens at 18? The right to vote,
0: mm-hmm.
1: right? So if we're talking about political power, political appropriateness, right? If you're 18 and you can vote, then you can start to participate and think about life mm-hmm. and care, right? At minimum, right? Mm-hmm. If you didn't already care and come up in a household that's instilling this type of conversation around the dinner table as a teen, right? Mm-hmm. Let's say you're hitting it first at 18, but if you're old enough to exercise your right to vote, to go to war, etc., right? Then why would you not at this point in life be considering your power? And I think for these college athletes or these high school athletes that are considering where they are going to, you know, put their efforts, and I know there's a lot of money at stake here, which I think is the big crux of the conversation. Would they even be willing to do it? Would they be able to forego some of these larger endorsements? But I think it's not just right for HBCU. Sure, I think that there's a lot to be said there in terms of college athletes considering HBCUs,
0: mm-hmm.
1: but what we were talking about earlier, Matt, was just looking at also taking some of this power outside of these red states that are doing this, you know, large push for the redistricting. Even if they choose Michigan over Alabama, right? That still sends some type of message.
0: And here's the question I'm going to ask you when we come back. Would it matter, though?
1: I think it would when
0: we come back.
1: Okay.
0: Would it matter, though, if let's say that black athletes decided
1: yeah.
0: they were going to go to certain schools? Let's say the black athletes decided, hey, we're just going to go to HBCUs, even though most of your HBCUs are in red states, right? But let's just say if black athletes decided, hey, this is what we're going to do, would it even matter to white politicians, President Trump, governor of Louisiana, or Tennessee, or whatever? Would it even matter to them if black athletes decided to do that? 591-1690. I'll open up phone lines. We'll continue our conversation with Jaden and Haley when we return. Logan's got news coming up right now.
3: Hope you're having a terrific Tuesday afternoon, Chicago. I'm Logan Page, and here's what's happening in your local and national news. Chicago police officer Nelson Crespo is showing significant progress after being critically wounded in a shooting at Swedish Hospital. Last month, his sister says Crespo remains in intensive care, but is now breathing on his own. However, he still has limited movement in his arms and no mobility in his legs. Crespo was shot while on duty after he and Officer John Bartholomew, who was killed, transported a robbery suspect to the hospital. A GoFundMe page has been created to help cover Crespo's medical expenses. In other news, the Chicago Bears signed four players after wrapping up rookie minicamp in Lake Forest. New additions include wide receivers Scotty Miller and Kyron Huston, plus linebackers Wayne Matthews II and John Rattigan. Miller brings NFL experience in a Super Bowl title from Tampa Bay, while Huston previously played with Bears quarterback Caleb Williams at USC. Matthews has a top tackler at Michigan State, and Rattigan has spent time with both the Steelers and the Raiders. The Bears saw rookie Squirrel White retire just days after joining the team as undrafted free agent. In other news, California is unveiling a new $1 coin depicting late Apple co-founder Steve Jobs. Daniel Martindale has more.
4: 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Governor Gavin Newsom chose Jobs as California's representative innovator. The design is aimed at connecting Jobs' technology legacy with the state's natural landscape. The reverse side of the coin is inscribed with Steve Jobs and makes something wonderful. I'm Daniel Martindale.

0: And Mary J. Blige is adding two new dates to her Las Vegas residency at Dolby Live. After a sold-out opening weekend, the added performances will run from late August through early September and again in late October. The show titled Mary J. Blige, My Life, My Story, the Las Vegas residency celebrates her career with performances of major hits including Family Affair, Be Without You, Real Love, and I'm Going Down. Tickets for the newly announced dates are now on sale. I'm Logan Page, and that's what's happening in your news now on WVON 1690 AM.
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0: 91-1690 on a Tuesday. Hey, we've got a segment coming up, guys. You guys ready for coming up at 2:50? We're going to have, you guys know this is Health Awareness Month. Did you know that, Haley?
1: I did not.
0: Jaden, did you know this is Health Awareness Month?
2: I did not.
0: What are you young people good for?
1: Right.
0: I bring you on the show to be smart. Right. What the heck is going on here?
1: Health Awareness Month.
0: She's 32. You're 22. What the heck's wrong with you guys? 23. Whatever. 23. You got to get that in. He deepens his voice up too, Haley. Connie Esparza is coming up from the American Red Cross. And we're going to talk about blood and giving blood, which is very, very important, guys. So we'll talk to Connie about that. Right now we're talking, you know what, this idea of getting black athletes in a, you know, to make a political statement with their decision about where to go to play college sports. How much of that is maybe too much, or do we want, you know, Haley brings up the point at 18, you're voting age, so now your decisions in life, you know, are you got to be a responsible adult. You know, at 18, hey, now you're old enough, son, to make your own decisions about certain things. Your parents are going to be around, but you're going to be old enough to make some decisions on your own. But voting is a big part of that. Let me ask you this, because you've played at Tennessee State, right, which is HBCU. Played at Western Kentucky, right, which is not a HBCU. Mm-hmm. And I think I asked you this the other day. Is there any black white tension on football teams, especially being in the South with all the political partisan stuff that goes on, right? You know, Democrats, Republicans are at each other's necks. Mm-hmm. Does any of that tension play out on a college football team where you got black athletes, white athletes? You're from Chicago. I bet the majority of the white kids on your team are from the South.
2: Yep. Kentucky, good. Alabama,
0: right.
2: Mississippi, yep.
0: Everybody that I ran into was just amazing on this trip we went down there. Did you see that white guy I was talking to when you came out of Bucky's?
2: Yeah, I seen him, yeah. We was on Facebook Live.
0: Yeah,
2: I seen him.
0: But did you, man, so there was a white guy standing outside of Bucky's I talked to. Man, a prototype of a MAGA voter, right? You know, couldn't have been nicer to me. We didn't talk politics at all. Any political tension, does any of that stuff come into play on a football team like that where you were?
2: Not at all. I mean, a lot of the times, you know, there's a lot of diversity in the locker rooms, you know, and some people might, you could tell they might be MAGA supporters and all that, you know, but we do have, you know, funny conversations, you know, but it never goes too far. It gets too serious. I think that, you know, somebody might believe in what they believe in, you know, and he might be white, he might be a MAGA type of guy in the locker room, but he said he'll still be my brother. Like, he'll call me, like, I'm a ride for you, I got your back and all that. Mm-hmm. You know, so I mean, it's so football based and we're going all through these hard workouts and all that, you know, all these days and camp days, where it's like we're not really talking that much about it, but I mean, you kind of get a sense of
0: everybody might be a little more this guy might be more conservative, but y'all, that never interferes
2: not at all.
0: The unity of the team or anything. All,
2: you know, people might, you might joke about it sometimes, you know, you might be like, oh, you got to be a MAGA guy, you know, you might be like, no, I'm not.
0: Okay, that's funny. Because football, I always told people, man, you got to realize football is an all-for-one, one-for-all kind of mentality, right? You know, you see race and you see all this, you know, but it's really a all for one, one for all. You never even think. I tell this story all the time. When I was in high school, playing at Julian, one of our players was gay, and we all knew he was gay.
2: Right.
0: You know, and he was our left tackle. So in the huddle, he was right next to me every play of my high school career. He stood right next to me in the huddle, and we held hands. Remember when everybody was holding hands in the huddle to show unity? We held hands, man, for every single football game. I mean, I never, you know, the fact that he was gay, especially at that time when I was in high school, and the fact that he was gay never even crossed our minds. All the players on this team on the south side of Chicago, as hardcore inner city as we were, we used to joke about him, about being, but if somebody joked about him being gay that wasn't on the football team, we didn't play that. If anybody was messing with him, we did not play that. He was, you know, that's what football kind of did. And it sounds like that's what you're saying.
2: No, that's exactly exactly
0: is the deal. And so now, Haley, we were talking about these young students making, even if, let's say, Jaden, when he was in high school, was going to stand on principle and be like, I'm going to go to an HBCU. Mm-hmm. Or even if it wasn't HBCU, if he felt like, you know, the politics of the South, mm-hmm. too divisive, and I'm not feeling MAGA, and I see all this stuff on TV, I'm going to stay up north. I'm going to go to the University of Illinois. I'm going to go to Michigan. Right. Even if he made a conscious decision like that, would it make a difference in politics, though? You think these politicians would actually pay attention to it and be like, okay, I'm going to vote not to remap?
1: I don't think that it's going to change the actions of the politicians, but I think that there's enough money at stake here. I think that there's enough, you know, some of these, you know, if we think about right pipeline, right, like SEC to NFL to whatever, and then you have different donors, et cetera, it's all interrelated. And there is a trickle down effect. I think part of, you know, I know that we're taking Ryan Clark off the table, but I think that part of the reason we see that he was so eager to say, hey, I didn't say that, right, is because, if it didn't matter, it wouldn't matter.
0: He's totally denying it.
1: He's
0: right.
1: Completely denying it. And we'll have to do our own, you know, I'll do my own fact-finding mm-hmm. on that. But I think that if there wasn't a concern that there would be some type of shakeup as a result of if athletes decided to take a stand, who would it impact? And would there be some reconsiderations? I don't think there would be a complete walk back on the acts of these states in terms of, you know, redistricting and redrawing these maps. But I think that culturally there would be some pushback and there would be some concerns. I think that if the South loses football in the way that it's so attached its identity to, that would be a cultural reckoning that would matter on some scale. Mm-hmm. But would the athletes be willing to do it?
0: Right. But that is, football is big in the South.
1: Yeah. No,
0: I mean, it's big
1: football,
0: everywhere, though, right?
1: God, country, or whatever they say.
2: It's year round in the South.
1: Yeah.
0: It's year round in the South, right?
1: Yeah.
0: Yeah. But I mean, it's just that, well, look at Michigan, though.
1: Yeah.
2: Yeah.
0: You know, I mean, look at them. National, I mean, you know, look, they're national champs in basketball, and you can't get any bigger than Michigan and Ohio State.
1: Right.
2: Yeah.
0: You know what I'm saying? Just think about that. These are two. I had one more other point, and I think it has slipped my mind, though. Would it matter to these politicians if athletes, black athletes, did decide to do that? We saw some of this talking about politics and sports. The reason why Alabama legendary coach Bear Bryant scheduled USC back in the 60s, I'm going to tell you the reason why he did that, but let's see what some of the callers are thinking. Jay, welcome to WVON. What's on your mind, Jay? Jay. Jay going once. Jay going twice. Let's go to Daryl. Daryl, welcome to WVON. What's on your mind?
3: Hey, what's going on, Matt?
0: Hey.
3: I'm gonna say this real quick. I spoke with you maybe a year and a half ago, and I told you about my nephew, and I told you he transferred in his last year to Naperville Central. Then you said your grandson played. When I told you his name, you text your grandson, and your grandson knew it, Jaden Thompson.
2: Oh, yeah, that's my boy. Yeah, JD?
3: Yeah.
2: It's my brother. Yeah, it's my dog.
3: Yeah.
2: That's crazy.
3: Still trying to get over that ACL thing.
2: At Memphis. Yep, he was at Memphis last year.
3: Yeah, he played in Memphis his last year, but he just wasn't right.
2: Right.
3: But I'm going to say this about the South thing. My daughter was widely recruited for basketball coming out of high school. If she was in school now, I would tell her no. And it would hurt even going to HBCU because I wouldn't send her South no matter what. She would have to stay in the North.
0: Yeah, but all right, I got a hypothetical for you. And Jaden, because you know this is the deal, right? What if Alabama offered her some what kind of cash are they offering the women's sports teams?
2: Basketball, it could be $100,000 to.
0: Is that right?
2: I think at USC somebody's getting like $100,000 for basketball.
0: All right, Daryl, what if they offered her $100,000 to go to Alabama and they only offered her like $20,000 to go to Michigan?
3: She going to Michigan. And I'm going to tell you something. I look at Jaden with that NIL. Jaden was doing big when he was at Louisville.
0: Mm-hmm.
3: And I what I tried to tell him, stop trying to chase that money. Because in the end, if you get drafted, the money going to be there.
0: It's going to be there, right.
3: You know, so.
0: But that's hard, man, because if they can dangle. Can you imagine being 18, 19 years old and a college dangling $200,000, $250,000? Because you know ball. You know guys that have gotten how much?
2: A lot.
0: Right.
2: Probably seen a million before taxes.
0: You see there? Man.
3: But you know something, Matt? I'm the same age as you. So I was playing football in high school when I went to Crane.
0: Oh, okay.
3: And

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11: Alrighty, I want to thank Haley Vaughn for co-hosting today. Very much thank you, Haley, for coming in. You're absolutely... Oh, wait. Parker! Boom. Thank you, Haley, for coming on in.
12: Thank you, Matt.
11: And Jaden, my grandson. Thank you, brother.
13: Of course.
11: For coming on in. 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Guys, hey, look, every 2 seconds, someone in the United States needs blood, but only 3 out of 100 eligible Americans donate each year. The American Red Cross of Illinois serves 12.4 million people in 88 counties in Illinois, Iowa, and Missouri. 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

0: victims of disasters and supplies about 40% of the nation's blood. There's a special blood drive tomorrow at the United Center from 10 to 4 p.m. Connie Esparza, Communities Communications Director with the American Red Cross Illinois, is here to talk about it. Connie, welcome to WVON. Happy Tuesday.
1: Happy Tuesday to you, Matt. Thank you so much for having me today.
0: You know, I read this part about 3 out of 100 eligible Americans donate each year. But as we talk about the African-American community, are these stats different?
1: Those stats are very different for our black and brown communities, Matt. Out of the population that's eligible to donate, only 3% do. And when we break it down to our black and brown population, it's even less than that. And as we know, you mentioned it, every 2 seconds, someone in this country needs blood, donated blood. And we need to keep, our diverse population motivated to do so, because we know that when you receive blood that is closely matched to your ethnicity, the higher likelihood of it being a good match and helping your recovery.
0: You know, what are some of the reasons why people are reluctant to give blood?
1: There's so many reasons, Matt. I hear it so often when I talk to first-time donors. I'm like, what motivated you? Why hadn't you done this before? And many times it's lack of awareness. No one's ever talked to them about it. It's not something that their family's ever done. Depending on the group, there's myths. There's beliefs behind, I don't know. I'm not sure what you're going to do with our blood. Or it's just a lack of awareness of the process. They're afraid of the unknown because no one's ever talked to them about it. And it's the easiest thing you can do. Mm-hmm. And it takes 1 hour out of your day and you're helping save lives.
0: You know, I almost feel like when we go to the doctor for our yearly checkup, I almost feel like the doctor should ask you, hey, you want to donate some blood? Because that would be the moment, right, while you're there and you're already getting pricked and prodded on you, that you might be like, all right, go ahead and take a pint of blood out of me or whatever. But I would think, you know, that's because I just think about me. Like, I am so all over the place. I tell my kids I'm ADHD. I tell anybody that will listen, I'm like, I'm ADHD, man. To get me to go anywhere and try to sit down and wait, man, you are a hard challenge to get me to do that. How easy is it to donate blood?
1: It is the easiest thing. Like I mentioned, it takes 1 hour out of your day. And the requirements are the most basic. If you're 17 years of age or older, if you're 110 pounds or more, and you're in good health, most likely you are eligible to donate. The process is made even easier if you complete your health history before you go in. You will get a few questions also asked on site to make sure that you're feeling well and that all of the information that you provided has remained the same. They will make sure that you that your blood pressure is okay. They'll measure your iron levels, and more than likely you're going to be on your way. The extraction part of the donation is if you've prepared well, and that means you've eaten well, you had iron-rich meal. You've drank a lot of water. The process itself can be anywhere between 6 to 8 minutes.
0: I'm afraid I'd give some blood and the doctor, I'd be embarrassed, man. The doctor be, all right, thank you, Mr. Miguel, for the blood. Whoa, what the hell? What, did you drink last night, brother? You got vodka in your blood. What the hell is going on here, man? Yeah, doc, I did, but anyway, I joke about that. But we need to give blood, especially in the African-American community. Come on out tomorrow at the United Center from 10 to 4, right?
1: That is correct. We're so excited about the Space Jam blood drive that's happening at the United Center. Anyone who shows up to donate blood will get a limited edition Looney Tunes Space Jam t-shirt. It's really cute. And there's always incentives. And we realize that maybe, you've got other things happening tomorrow. And there are always opportunities to donate. We have fixed site locations spread out across Greater Chicago. But if you go to redcrossblood.org and input your zip code, I'm sure you'll find a blood drive happening near you where you live or where you work.
0: All right, Connie Esparza, Communications Director with the American Red Cross Illinois Region. Connie, you're amazing. Thank you.
1: Thank you so much, man. I hope to see you tomorrow at the blood drive.
0: Okay. All right. I'm looking forward to it. There you got it. Tomorrow from 10 to 4, everybody. All right. Again, thanks to Haley and Jaden. Jaden, what you guys going to do? What you going to do the rest of the day? You need, it's my grandson, y'all. Jaden, you need any money?
2: All the time.
0: Okay. Okay. What you going to do the rest of the day?
2: I ain't got nothing planned.
0: Nothing at all? All right. When you got to go back to school? You said at the end of the month?
2: Yeah, Memorial Day.
0: And Memorial Day. What you up to, Haley?
3: I'm going to the Sox game.
0: Oh, that's right.
3: Yep, with a group. So it's a group outing. We had to reschedule. We were supposed to go in April, and you know the weather. It was 30 degrees, so we were scheduled for today.
0: All right.
3: So Sox, it'll be a little bit better.
0: Sox are having a pretty decent year so far. They've been winning more games than people expect, so it should be fun.
3: Yeah.
0: Should be a good crowd.
3: I think it'll be a good crowd. I'm going for the social of it all.
0: It's
3: so
0: fun
3: we'll
0: out there,
3: I couldn't
0: man.
3: Even tell you who we're playing.
0: Yeah,
3: today,
0: it's fun. The food out there is good. Yeah. And White, oh my goodness, you're gonna have a good time. Cubs are playing the Braves tonight. Two teams, they have the best records in the National League. Big series for the Cubs tonight against the Braves, and of course good luck. Love all you guys' pieces. Please share the show. I forgot to remind you guys, Charlene Tittle and Z, I see you up there. Share the show so that people all around the world can see the words and hear the voices of black people in Chicago. Black people are talking. We're talking about these issues, talking about our lives and a lot more. The world needs to know. Share the show right now, and I'll see you guys tomorrow at 12. All right, love you to pieces. We are done.
4: 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I'm Logan Page, and here are your news headlines. Chicago mosquito season could be active. Doge subpoenas Wall Street Journal over leak probe. 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And NFLPA pushes for more grass fields. 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
6: A University of Illinois Chicago sprinter has been killed in a wrong-way crash in suburban Aurora. Black 21-year-old Soraya Watson died while traveling to visit her mother for Mother's Day. Watson's great-aunt, Teresa Jordan.
7: I'm angry, but at this time I'm choosing to focus on the joy that Soraya brought our family.
6: State police say a wrong-way driver caused the crash, which claimed multiple lives. President Trump is again targeting former President Barack Obama on social media. In a late-night post, Trump accused Obama of mishandling Iran and called him the greatest sucker of them all, reviving criticism of the Obama-era nuclear deal. And actress Maya Rudolph is extending her Broadway run in Oh, Mary. The Emmy winner will continue playing Mary Todd Lincoln through July 5th in the dark comedy reimagining of the former First Lady's final days. Get BIN News Now on demand 24/7 on the iHeartRadio app. Here's Doug Davis.
8: All right. Thanks and happy Tuesday. Well, black households are feeling inflation at the pump, in the grocery store, and pretty much wherever you pull out your wallet. The U.S. Bureau of Labor Statistics reports today inflation jumped to 3.8% in April, the highest in 3 years. The jump is tied to higher energy costs as the conflict with Iran continues to disrupt oil supplies. Senator African-American Cory Booker took to MS Now to speak on how he's working to help everyday hardworking Americans, particularly black Americans.
9: I put forward big ideas that would immediately put thousands of dollars back in Americans' pockets, like raising the standard deduction for a family to $75,000 and pay for it completely by getting rid of these tax loopholes that Donald Trump has expanded for the wealthiest corporations and the wealthiest individuals.
8: He said his plan is a smart way to level our tax system
9: and give people literally maybe 10% plus boosts to their annual incomes. Democrats have big ideas, but the power in Washington is completely in the Republicans' column.
8: And for the first time in 3 years, wage growth is now lagging behind inflation. Meanwhile, Louisiana Governor Jeff Landry says the state had to suspend its congressional primaries after the Supreme Court rejected the old map as unconstitutional. Landry made his case during a 60-minute interview on Sunday. Here's a portion of that interview, courtesy of Fox 8 New Orleans.
10: You cannot say that we are all created equal and that states must treat everyone equal under the law and then allow a law to sort people based upon race.
8: Landry believes the state needs a fresh map and could not move forward with districts the court had already struck down. However, Louisiana Representative African-American Troy Carter called Landry's perspective far from the truth.
11: Listen, the reality is we still live in a society that discrimination is real. To suggest otherwise is really just disingenuous at best. When you look at the state of play, particularly in the South, you have to recognize that race is still an issue, whether we like it or not. The reality is the reality.
8: The new map is expected to eliminate one of two majority black districts. The primary was supposed to happen in May, but is now delayed until at least July 15th. And absentee ballots already turned in will not count. And finally, black professionals have a chance to provide scholarships and support for students at HBCUs with the One Voyage Cruise coming in October. The cruise will offer a plethora of entertainment, beach parties, and a week of fun. 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I'm Doug Davis for the Black Information Network.
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6: Good Tuesday afternoon, Chicago. I'm Logan Page, and here is your traffic update. Dan Ryan, downtown to 95th. Please be cautious. There is an accident on the right shoulder. Dan Ryan at 95th Street, 32 minutes. I-57, Ryan's I-80, stop and go traffic, 16 minutes. Bishop Ford, Ryan's I-80, 94, stop and go traffic, 17 minutes. Stevenson, DuSable, Lakeshore Drive to the Tri-State, bumper to bumper traffic, 43 minutes. Eisenhower, Wolfville Post Office, please be cautious. There is an accident on the right shoulder. Eisenhower at Harlem Avenue, 40 minutes. Kennedy downtown to O'Hare, stop and go traffic 40 minutes. And Eden's Montrose Lake Cook, smooth sailing 15 minutes. The weather for today, Chicago, windy, scattered storms, high of 76 and a low 52. Tomorrow, mostly cloudy, cooler by the lake, high of 62 and a low 44. It's currently 50 degrees and cloudy. I'm Logan Page, and that's your traffic and weather update on WVON 1690 AM.
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0: Welcome to the afternoon show with Atiba Buchanan and LaDonna Ray on WVON 1690. But of course, I have to introduce my special guest host today because Atiba's out. All right? Cut the music. He ain't here today. So you know when the cat's away, the mice will play because it's two of us. But I tell you what, welcome to the show. Guys, make sure that if you're on social media with us, Facebook Live, that you share the show. That's so important, and we do appreciate it every time you guys do that. Drop those comments, and you can give us a call throughout the show, 773-591-1690. Please, remember last time I got on every last one of you guys because I was like, you know, T was not here. Y'all not going to even call. What's up with that? So, what's up, Ken?
1: Hey, LaDonna Ray, how you doing?
0: Oh, I'm doing good. You know what? The last time we were together,
1: what?
0: I wish we could take it back in time.
1: Take it back.
0: Because I remember holding my head real tight.
1: Oh.
0: And I was like, man.
1: So, well, I cannot believe I'm in the room, the same space, the same.
0: As former state rep,
1: you did.
0: Ken Duncan.
1: Right here.
0: My fellow Aquarian.
1: Yes.
0: Yeah. So welcome. I'm so glad you're here today.
1: I'm so happy to be here with you, LaDonna. Awesome.
0: You've been killing it on Thursdays.
1: Really?
0: Fridays, rather.
1: Who got killed?
0: No, you know I'm not. You know I'm not saying that. I've been watching you a tad bit on Fridays for the afternoons on Friday show. I think it's called Fridays, the afternoon show on Friday or something like that.
1: Yeah.
0: Right. But you know that.
1: Oh, that's the name of it.
0: You be standing up and sitting down. I'm like this brother got some energy.
1: Can you imagine if you my girl?
0: Oh my goodness. Okay, so no, please. even Logan's laughing.
1: Yeah.
0: Well, watch this. Before we get onto this break, Brother B, we see you holding. Just stay right there for 1 second. But I want to know, Ken, had you heard about these Trump gold phones that were pre-ordered?
1: You know what? No.
0: So there were Trump mobile gold phones that were pre-ordered. I want to give you the...
1: Pre-ordered by who? Him? Others?
0: No, MAGA? Like 365,000 people. So
1: really?
0: Yes.
1: But Trump know he gets his pimp on.
0: Wait a minute. I heard. Did you say that? You said that he gets his pimp on.
1: Yes.
0: Okay. I'm glad you said it. But here's the story. The Trump mobile gold colored T1 phone is currently being offered on a pre-order wait list. Now, that's what went out a year ago. There was a $100 deposit. So I want to get more into this as we move along. So, you know, was it fool's gold or was it Trump's gold phone that got these people? and that's what we're calling it. But then later today, we're going to talk to the National Kidney Foundation at about 3:30. And then we're going to be talking about, I know you like to go to the lakefront because you're a house head. Them gates coming down. When you have to pay for parking, we're going to talk about that.
1: You said that to the end because you done peed me off.
0: I know. When I saw it, I was like, ooh, the penalties here. And then black college football athletes, how they're boycotting SEC. But yeah, back to the black gold. I mean, the black gold. Back to the Trump gold phones. You hadn't heard about this.
1: I have not heard about the gold phones. You know, here's what I do know.
0: Mm-hmm.
1: Trump is a marketing genius.
0: Yeah.
1: He has all of us, whether we're on the radio or not, mention his name 30 to 40 times a day at minimum. He's in our psychic, in the front, in the back, on the side. He has us talking about him, win, lose, your draws. Trump has us on his brain.
0: You're not gonna go there because we saw him on The Apprentice. Okay, we
1: yes.
0: saw him everywhere. But back to these phones, these mobile phones here in the trend in the time. It says the Trump mobile website pushed the phone's release date back from summer 2025 to November and to December and to mid March of this year to now removing a release date altogether. So Trump mobile also updated its pre-order deposit terms and conditions on April 6, 2026, which now makes it clear that the pre-order deposit provides only a conditional opportunity if Trump Mobile later elects in its sole discretion to offer the device for sale. This is like the Twilight Zone. Your thoughts?
1: Well, you know, the callers probably have a better perspective than I do, but once again, Trump was this magnanimous person, this smart. He had his name on everything. his ego was as large as life. And we're still living that. He's the president of the United States, and people would do anything for their favorite elected official, believe it or not.
0: Mm-hmm. You're right.
1: He's well regarded by millions here in this country. We can't sleep on it. So I'm actually surprised it's only 350,000 phones that were sold. And at the end of the day, I anticipate, I don't see why they're not going to get them. I mean, it's a name. It doesn't take much to produce a phone. Maybe they're overseas. Maybe they're in China.
0: Yeah, and they're also being, they were being marketed as being made in the USA.
1: Okay.
0: It's funny how you said China. You sounded just like
1: China.
0: Him. That is scary. But, you know, with that amount of money, even if you do the math, we're talking about hundreds of millions of dollars.
1: Wait a minute, but how much is the total cost?
0: The total cost, I see here in this article on Yahoo Finance, that the total cost is a little bit, I don't believe that's the total cost.
1: What's the cost, Donna?
0: It's to secure the promotional price of $499, but they gave a $100 deposit already, and it's a non-binding agreement.
1: And so, what does that mean, counselor?
0: Well, you know, that means that
1: if something happens,
0: hey, your $100, thanks a lot. Hey. Okay, they just added to the Trump empire.
1: Mm-hmm.
0: The deposit does not lock in pricing, promotions, service plans, taxes, fees, shipping costs, or other commercial terms. You know, this is looking a little scary because this takes me back to Trump University. Let's not pretend like that didn't happen.
1: How was that experience? Did you finish?
0: I didn't even enroll, okay, for various reasons. But those people were also sold a end result, and it didn't pan out. So this, what do you do when a person who's commander in chief and you can't really take him to jail?
1: You can't flex on him.
0: You know what I'm saying? Is he using that to his advantage just so he can make the money he needs to make? And is he trying to take one for the team? I tell you what, we'll take your calls. I want to hear more about this. 773-591-1690. I want to hear what you have to say about these Trump gold phones, or Trump fool's gold phones, as I call it.
1: Make money, money, make money,
0: yeah,
1: money,
0: $100
1: make.
0: $100 deposit. Shoot, I'm trying to think what I can sell and not produce. You didn't hear that from me.
1: Well, you know, they may be delivered.
0: You know what? We'll be right back.
1: Look, you know what?
0: You know we
1: scam,
0: got
1: huh?
0: We got Ken on the line. You know we got Ken in the studio. We'll be right back.
1: And not produce.
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It's a cultural

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2: Good Tuesday afternoon, Chicago. I'm Logan Page, and here is your traffic update. Dan Ryan, downtown on 95th, stop-and-go traffic, 37 minutes. I-57, Ryan's I-80, 2-minute delay, 16 minutes. Bishop Ford, Ryan's I-80, 94, slow go, 20 minutes. Stevenson, DuSable, Lakeshore Drive to the Tri-State, bumper-to-bumper traffic, 48 minutes. Eisenhower, Wolf to Post Office, please be cautious, there is an accident. On the right shoulder, Eisenhower at Harlem Avenue, 47 minutes. Kennedy downtown to O'Hare, stop and go traffic, 44 minutes. And Eden's Monchosley Cook, slow go, 16 minutes. Your weather for today, Chicago, windy, scattered storms. I have 76 and a low 52. And tomorrow, mostly cloudy, cooler by the lake, high of 62 and a low 44. It's currently 76 degrees, rainy and cloudy. I'm Logan Page, and that's your traffic and weather update on WVON 1690 AM.
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4: We can meet up tonight. I'll see you later.

0: All right. And we are back. It's WVON 1690. You better tell somebody that WVON is in effect, y'all. Because we are here and we ain't going nowhere. We're going to be here 100 more years. Don't you love that song? I thought of you when I thought of that song.
1: You know
0: I
1: was like, because we're water signs?
0: Well, absolutely. We're Aquarius water bearers.
2: That is a great song.
0: Mm-hmm.
2: I saw her at Coachella last year on YouTube.
0: Yeah.
2: Hot.
0: Let's talk about it. We're going to get to these callers. Guys, you are listening to The Afternoon Show. Ken Duncan is here just because Atiba will be out today, as mm-hmm. you can tell. He'll be back tomorrow, though. Ken got his own thing to do on mm-hmm. Fridays.
2: Yep.
0: But we are talking about Trump's T1 mobile device that was pre-ordered about a year ago, and then no one got the actual product. And because of this, it has made it difficult for people to be on either side of what happens to all that money. Now, I just pulled the article up in Fortune.com, and it says the phone was coming out to $500. The terms changed, says the terms change comes as the $500 phone, dubbed the T1, has had its release pushed back several times. Let's go ahead and grab these callers. Hey, Brother B, you've been waiting the longest. Are you on topic or should we keep you holding? Brother B?
3: Getting ready to talk about, sister, so maybe I better call back or something because I don't know.
0: Wait, what are you trying to talk about?
3: I'm trying to talk about the things that's happening to us as black people.
0: Oh, okay. Well, hold that thought. Hold that thought. Can you hold? Or you can hold or call back at 4.
3: I'll tell you what. I'll call back at 4 then.
0: All right.
3: I'll be better.
0: Thank you. All right, Charles, you're live.
4: Yes. How you guys doing today?
0: Doing swell-tastic. Did you put your order in for this T1 phone?
4: Well, you know what? I already got a half phone, and I'm paying a whole lot of money from Verizon, paying a whole lot of money.
1: Oh, like, man.
4: So I don't
1: Verizon,
4: know.
1: Hey, look, Charles, Verizon, yeah. I'm going at it with them right now. They are the most expensive phone. If Trump's phone is even remotely better than Verizon, I'm getting one.
0: Hold on. They don't advertise with us, do they? I just want to be careful. Okay. Look, what you got? What you got for us, Charles, on this phone?
4: Look, and so this the question I would ask. What he's doing regard to the legal aspect of what he's doing, has it been done before? Because the way you're saying it, you're making it seem like he's doing something illegal.
0: I'm making it seem like by reading the article that reports that people made a pre-order a year ago and then they updated their terms and conditions to say that the phone will not, it's not promised that it'll be manufactured.
1: That's a hate article now. You know, you are. You
0: it, on four saying. Different platforms?
1: Man.
4: Right. So,
1: get her, Charles.
4: Right. So what I'm saying is just based upon, you know, the way you phrased it and where you put it out there, where you phrased the question, and then you mentioned something about, you know, he can't go to jail, as alluding to the fact maybe he's done something illegal. Now, I'm not an attorney, and I'm sure within his paperwork, I'm sure he's not the only one that's done these things. So, I mean, but all that's like just to keep us focused on hating Trump. And I'm going to go off a little tactic, but even like they wanted us to picket target.
0: All right. Well, let's
4: go down to my local gas station.
0: Yeah, let's go into the FCC angle of this. The Fortune article notes that the device appears to have made progress in the regulatory process, including references to FCC regulated filings and certifications. So that suggests that the project is more than just a concept, but FCC activity alone does not mean the phone is ready to commercially deliver. Now, with that being said, the Attorney General involved in this, if those or the Consumer Protection, there we go, Consumer Protection agency get involved with this.
1: You mean
0: this?
1: The people that work for the President of the United States, Trump himself, and us?
0: Absolutely, but it can go state by state, because if they place their order, I'm asking you. You're shaking your head.
1: So
0: if I live in Illinois and I placed an order, does the originality of this, is it based on where the order was placed or who placed the order?
1: No, I don't know about that. I think what you're referring to is a regulatory body of the Federal Communications Commission.
0: Yes,
1: and that is national, right, Charles? And so
4: yeah.
1: The reality is, here's what the states do. and what, for example, in Illinois, California, you know, all the blue states, they're going to tax the hell out of devices like they're doing right now. And but all we talk about is Trump.
0: There is no device. They don't have a device in their hand. Right.
1: Charles,
0: what are we taxing?
1: Go ahead, Charles.
4: Yeah, but I would imagine, like with anything that you're trying to bring something to the public, and you're trying to, let me make sure I'm trying to say it right. So it's not getting to the public, and you're investing in that. I would imagine that you probably have some stuff that people invested in, and it probably didn't get to the market for 15 or 20 years.
0: I've never done that.
4: You know,
0: but thank you so much.
4: Saying, I would imagine.
0: We're out of time. Thank you so much. All right. So, yeah, we're out of time, unfortunately. Brother Chris, hang tight. We're going to get back after this break. Don't be pointing your finger at me. You know me and Ken go at it. But here's...
1: Listen, I ain't even gotten started yet.
0: Look, the government agency I was referring to, it is the FTC, Federal Trade Commission. Okay. So I'm going to read more about how this can possibly make a turn. Because I ordered a bike not too long ago. Well, 3 years ago, and I never got it. Yeah, there you have
1: really?
0: It.
1: Really?
0: Yeah.
1: Oh, so you salty. Because, you know, this Trump phone don't have nothing to do with black folk.
0: I didn't say it did.
1: But I want to hear about your bike. You got
0: nobody
1: scammed on. That's what you're
0: talking about.
1: That's
0: black
1: you,
0: people, guys.
1: You are bitter.
0: We're going to news, traffic, and weather.
1: How much you paid for it?
0: $40. I want my $40 back.
1: A $40 bike?
0: Yes.
1: You should have got scammed.
0: You know what? Is your mother still with us?
1: No.
0: Okay.
1: She died last year.
0: I'm sorry to hear
1: that.
0: Is
1: your mama here?
0: Yes, she is. But I was going to say happy Mother's Day to your mother. But we're going to go to news, traffic, and weather.
1: She listen right now.
5: Hope you're having a tenacious Tuesday afternoon, Chicago. I'm Logan Page, and here's happening in your local and national news. Experts say Chicago's mosquito season may be typical or slightly worse this year depending on weather conditions like rain and heat. The city already ranks among the higher areas in the U.S. for mosquito activity. Officials warn that standing water can increase mosquito populations and the risk of illnesses like West Nile virus. Residents are advised to use repellent and eliminate standing water as summer approaches. In other news, the Department of Justice has subpoenaed records from the Wall Street Journal as part of an investigation into leaks tied to U.S.-Israeli tensions involving Iran. The case centers on a February report about Pentagon warnings to President Trump regarding military action risks. Acting Attorney General Todd Blanche says the effort is aimed at identifying government leakers, not targeting journalists. Officials say the probe focuses on classified information leaks that could impact national security. In other news, health officials want to make sure people are drinking the right amount of water daily. Michael Kastner with more on hydration do's and don'ts.
6: One health expert is highlighting that the amount recommended varies. Family medicine physician at the Cleveland Clinic, Dr. Nia Vaya, says folks should shoot for 8 to 12 glasses of water a day, but it's important to listen to your body if you need more. How much depends on age, metabolism, and any chronic medical issues. She says when exercising or spending time outside on a hot day, don't forget to hydrate. I'm Michael Kastner.
5: And the NFL Players Association is renewing its push for more natural grass fields across the league. The effort comes as MetLife Stadium installs grass ahead of FIFA World Cup 2026 matches, replacing its usual artificial turf. Players overwhelmingly prefer grass, with a union saying about 92% favor it due to reduced injury risk. New league standards will begin with field. I'm Logan Page, and that's what's happening in your news now on WVON 1690 AM.
7: 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But guess what? 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And Chicago's own, the legendary John Primer.
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7: 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Then keep it right here to WVON for your chance to win VIP tickets to the Remova and to hear more about this year's lineup. I'll see you there Thursday, June 4th at the Remova Theater to kick off the 2026 Chicago Blues Festival, brought to you by Mayor Brandon Johnson and DCAES, the Department of Cultural Affairs and Special Events.
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5: Good Tuesday afternoon, Chicago. I'm Logan Page, and here is your traffic update. Dan Ryan, downtown on 95th. Slow go 36 minutes. I-57, Ryan, I-80. Slow moving traffic 16 minutes. Bishop Ford, Ryan, I-80, 94. Slow go 21 minutes. Stevenson, DuSable, Lakeshore Drive to the Dry State. Bumper to bumper traffic 54 minutes. Eisenhower, Wolfto Post Office, stop and go traffic 51 minutes. Kennedy downtown to O'Hare, stop and go traffic 48 minutes. And Eden's Montrose Lake Cook Smooth Sailing 16 minutes. Your weather for today, Chicago, windy, scattered storms, high of 76 and a low of 52. Tomorrow, mostly cloudy, cooler by the lake, high of 62 and a low 44. It's currently 76 degrees, rainy and cloudy. That's your traffic and weather update now. 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

0: listeners, it is the afternoon show with Atiba Buchanan and LaDonna Ray. But in for Atiba today, we have former state rep Ken Duncan. And it is time on WVON, it is time for us to highlight Health and Wellness Month, which is the month of May. And in studio, we are celebrating the fact that we have individuals that can really help us navigate what it means when you hear those words like diabetes and kidneys and kidney health and good kidney health, because it is the 3:30 focus hour for the month of May with the National Kidney Foundation of Illinois. And our guest today, we are joined by Divya Jane, a nephrologist with Loyola Medicine and a dedicated volunteer with the National Kidney Foundation of Illinois. Welcome.
1: Thank you.
0: And you know, I'm going to have you pull this to be closer to the mic. There you go. Now say welcome. That's better. I can hear you. I can hear you now.
1: Okay.
0: And you know, tell us a little bit. Tell us about you and why you chose to become a nephrologist. Have that as your focus when it comes to medical practice.
1: So it actually started back in high school. I came to a leadership conference in Chicago. I'm originally from Detroit. And the leadership conference, I heard a nephrologist speak, and I was just amazed. I was like, wait a minute, you can have a whole organ system that doesn't function in the body, but the person, the patient, can still live? And that was dialysis. It's not the best way to live, but it is an option. And so to me, that was just amazing. So then in college, I focused all my research in nephrology and then became a nephrologist. And then I did an extra year to become a transplant nephrologist.
0: Oh, wow. And, you know, and for those that may not know what a nephrologist is, because I learned only through my family having kidney health. Well, I just said it. Concerns. Tell them what a nephrologist is versus, you know, any. I know you just said about the organs, but versus any other focus that we are just unaware of.
1: So as a nephrologist, I focus on the kidneys, but the kidneys do a lot more than just make urine. Mm-hmm. So the kidneys help control blood pressure. The kidneys help regulate all of our electrolytes in our body. So that means like our sodium, which a lot of people refer to as their salt, potassium, magnesium, which is important for muscles, calcium. It helps regulate our bone health. So all of these things that the kidneys do that people don't realize how important they actually are.
0: Absolutely.
2: Yeah, that is it's a major function in a lot of our, certainly a lot of our lives that we take for granted. I learned about the kidney by way of family members or friends having major issues, primarily needing a new one. And so I took a deep dive. So I have the utmost respect for you. How is it that the average American, Black American, can assess his or her kidney without going to the physician? How do we do that? Because I want to talk about diet. I want to talk about food. I want to talk about blood work as well, doctor.
1: So the average American really cannot assess their kidney function without actually going to the doctor. So most times when I see patients, they present really late into their kidney disease. And so when I ask patients, I'm like, hey, what happened? You know, what happened that made you realize that, you know, something was wrong with your kidneys? And they're like, oh, I went to the hospital because I was really swollen.
2: Okay. Around the kidney area.
1: Everywhere. The whole body.
2: Really?
1: Because the kidneys weren't getting rid of the fluid in the body.
2: Well, I guess the genesis of that question, and thank you, was if my urine is extra clear, if it's white, I'm sorry, if it's yellow, and if it's foamy, I'm hearing that now. It's sort of like a self-assessment. Maybe I need to get ahead of myself.
1: Foamy is concerning, but it's also, you know, there's bubbles, right? Normal bubbles just from pressure. And then foamy actually means where the bubbles don't go away and they look like they have like a rainbowy film to them. They look
2: like
1: egg whites that have beaten. And so they don't go away after like a few seconds. Then it's foamy. And what that indicates is possibly protein in the urine. And too much protein is not a good thing. And there's a lot of causes for that, including diabetes.
0: Dr. Jane, the numbers are staggering. 37 million American adults who are living with chronic kidney disease. Why is CKD, also known as chronic kidney disease, so common? And why do so many people have it?
1: So, you know, the main causes of chronic kidney disease are diabetes and high blood pressure, known as hypertension. Diabetes, a lot of people call sugar. So those are your main causes, along with heart disease. And then as I just remind all of my patients, as we age, our kidneys age. And so there is some chronic kidney disease just from aging alone. And so those are the big factors. But if you don't know you have kidney disease, you might know you have diabetes, you might know you have high blood pressure, but oftentimes patients go to the doctor and the doctor's like, oh, your kidney's fine. But we don't dive deeper to tell our patients what fine is. Or the patients don't ask what fine is.
2: Right. So it's, but it shouldn't, isn't our, or shouldn't our standard blood work, our complete blood count assess that?
1: So when they get a chemistry panel, it does. And so the number known as creatinine on that lab is going to be the one that tells you about your kidney function. So the lower the creatinine level, the better the kidney function.
2: Okay.
1: Okay. So
2: what's
1: it's like
2: the range?
1: Golf. So you want it around 1 or less than 1, but okay. It goes up to 1.2 usually. But it really depends on the number, but also the trend. You know, so if you've been going to a doctor regularly, you want to be able, especially now with the apps, and you can, we all have like various personal health chart apps
2: right.
1: through our hospital systems. You can look at it and you can follow the trend of your creatinine.
2: Okay.
0: Yeah. You know, the fact sheet says that hundreds of thousands of Illinois residents may have kidney disease and not even realize it. But if you go down, if you look at the numbers, what is the percentage of the American population that we're looking at here? Because this is we already have to worry about breathing. We already have to worry about all the other ailments that may come about. But what is the percentage here?
1: So it's about 13-15% of the American adult population that has chronic kidney disease. And so if you think about the fact that a lot of them don't know, so it might be up to, you know, it could be 40-60% that actually do not know until it's much too late.
0: So those are the ones that have been diagnosed.
2: Wait a minute.
0: Jeez.
2: Did you say 40 to what percent?
1: Mm-hmm, 60. I mean, there's a lot of patients that have no idea they have chronic kidney disease until it's presented in the advanced phases, until they come into the hospital not being able to breathe, not being able to pee, swollen, you know, with weight gain.
2: Dr. Jane, you're scaring me up in here.
1: Well, that's why it's important to know your numbers.
2: That's
1: but that's why we have the kidney mobile. That's
2: yes.
1: one of the great
2: Talk
1: things.
2: About that.
1: So the kidney mobile is one of the ways that we offer screenings to the general public from the National Kidney Foundation of Illinois. And so the Kidney Mobile is great. It goes all over the state of Illinois, which is a big state.
2: Sure.
1: And they do free screenings for all for anybody. And it includes your blood pressure to make sure that that's normal. So a normal blood pressure is less than 120 over 80. They're going to screen you for diabetes as well. They're going to also have a medical professional who's there to talk to you about the results right then and there and let you know, do you need to follow up on this? Who should you talk to? Should you see a doctor? Do you need to actually go to an emergency room because mm-hmm. your blood pressure is too mm-hmm. high? Mm-hmm. They'll do all of that right then and there.
0: Wow. You know, uncontrolled diabetes, it sounds like if you don't know about it or if you're not doing anything about it, it's called often the silent killer. What are the earliest warning signs that people need to watch for silently? Because now I'm thinking, wow, I need to be specific when I go to the doctor and ask certain questions. What are those silent symptoms that we need to look out for?
1: For diabetes, it's a little bit hard, but if you're having a lot of thirst, if you're, you know, have increased thirst, or if you are...
0: I'm thirsty right now.
1: Or if you're urinating a lot, or as you mentioned earlier, if
0: the foam
1: the
0: stuff,
1: foamy
0: yeah.
1: urine, that could be a sign of possibly like diabetic kidney damage. So those are some of the ways that people might realize, like, wait a minute, something is out of whack. But these are subtle, so it's hard to tell.
0: This is a focus hour.
2: Oh, okay, good. That's what I was asking. You know,
0: yeah. Parker, we don't do a break during this focus hour. We do, or we don't. Oh, well, my bad. Let's go to break. Guys, it's time for traffic and weather.
2: You said she'd do me, Dr. Jane.
0: Look, I want to know more about kidney disease.
2: I do, too. I really do. You know, it's a fascinating subject, and I'm certainly glad you're
0: Let's go to traffic and weather, guys, and we'll be right back.
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1: This summer, we're taking our streets back with peace. 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
4: Good Tuesday afternoon, Chicago. I'm Logan Page, and here is your traffic update. Dan Ryan, downtown on 95th, stopping of traffic 39 minutes. I-57, Ryan-I-80, slow go 18 minutes. Bishop Ford, Ryan-I-80, 94, stopping go traffic 24 minutes. Stevenson, DuSable, Lakeshore Drive to the Tri-State, bumper-to-bumper traffic due to construction being closed to two lanes, an hour and 1 minute. Eisenhower, Wolfto Post Office, stop-and-go traffic 56 minutes. Kennedy downtown to O'Hare, stop-and-go traffic 46 minutes. And Eden's, Montrose Lake Cook, smooth sailing 17 minutes. Your weather for today, Chicago, windy, scattered storms. High 76 and a low 52 tomorrow, mostly cloudy, cooler by the lake. High 62 and a low of 44. It's currently 76 degrees, rainy and cloudy. That's your traffic and weather update now. I'm Logan Page on the Talk Chicago WVON 1690 AM.
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0: Welcome back. It's the afternoon show. That's right. Thank you for that, Rihanna. Come on now. It's LaDonna Ray. And I'm out of breath. I didn't realize. I thought I could mask it, okay? That's not a sign, is it? No, I'm just kidding. All right, guys. You're listening to the afternoon show with former state rep Ken Duncan as my guest host today. Atiba is out. And, of course, we have our esteemed guest in the building, Dr. Divya Jain. And before we went to break, I was going to ask you, when diabetes is uncontrolled and high blood pressure mm-hmm. are listed as the leading causes of kidney disease, how exactly do you, or should I say, do these conditions damage the kidneys over time?
1: Yeah. So, well, with diabetes, you know, we talked about the fact that there's what's called foamy urine. Mm-hmm. And so what that means is if you think about, like, the kidneys have tons and tons of filters in them. And the filters are kind of like coffee filters.
0: Yeah.
1: And so if you think about when you're making coffee, you don't want the grains in the coffee, right? That's why you have a filter.
0: Okay.
1: So the same thing in the kidneys. So you're not supposed to have protein in the urine like that. And that's why you've got the filter. So there's filter damage from the diabetes. The high blood pressure affects the blood vessels that actually supply the kidney and also the blood vessels that take the blood away from the kidney, but mostly the supply ones. And so that's the ones that you're concerned about, because if the kidney doesn't get the blood that it needs, mm-hmm. blood pressure goes up because your body thinks, uh-oh, why is the kidney not getting what we call perfused? And so it's not getting that blood, it's not getting that oxygen. And so your blood pressure goes up to overcome that. And so that's how you get that damage, too.
0: Now, I'm concerned about Black Americans,
1: mm-hmm.
0: especially with Ken saying that his family has dealt with kidney disease. My family has dealt with it. There was a time when my mom and dad were in the hospital at the same exact time.
2: What?
0: With the same exact thing.
2: What?
0: And they had nothing but fluid all throughout their body.
1: Yeah.
0: My father was to the point where he was becoming delirious. And

0: How likely is it for this to be more prominent in the Black community?
1: Very likely, honestly, because high blood pressure is much more likely to be present in the Black community. And then now diabetes is also much more present. But what I was talking about with Ken during the break is that kidney disease especially is unfortunately a disease that really targets, it targets everybody, right, because of high blood pressure and diabetes and, like I said, aging and heart disease. But definitely the lower socioeconomic classes are very highly affected due to food deserts, due to health literacy not being as high, you know, maybe not access to medicine or
0: the choice of foods as well with that food desert situation.
1: Because we're doing processed foods. Then
0: and eating at the gas stations.
1: Yes, right. Mm. All those high sodium foods, the processed foods, those are worsening blood pressure. It's going to eventually take a toll on kidney disease.
2: So you've worked with a lot of Black folk before. On the South Side.
1: Yep.
2: What's the most prevailing trend that we're seeing with young people?
1: So with young people, I mean, it is the food desert. There's certain diseases that I do see a little bit more in, especially when I used to work on the South Side, that were in my young African-American males.
2: By the way, what's young?
1: Those were like my 20s.
2: Okay.
1: 20s, sorry, maybe 30s. You know? So where they haven't developed high blood pressure yet per se, or if they have developed high blood pressure, it's actually from the kidney disease. Kidney disease and high blood pressure, sometimes it's like a chicken and egg. Which came first, the high blood pressure and then the kidney disease, or the kidney disease then caused the high blood pressure? It's cyclical.
0: Oh, wow.
2: In their 20s.
1: Mm-hmm. So there's certain diseases where those are not under their control, right? That's not because of the choices they've made when they're already in their 20s. But, you know, as they got older, and if I'm diagnosing kidney disease in older Black Americans, it's because of diabetes and high blood pressure.
0: At what point does kidney disease progress to dialysis? If someone is at 10% function, 20% function, and what determines whether someone will need it?
1: So usually most patients are started on dialysis at less than 10% function. So function actually means GFR. Mm-hmm. That's a lab number you want to look at. So that creatinine I mentioned, the lower the creatinine, the better. And then with it is GFR, which is a calculation. The higher the GFR, the better, because that's your function. But so less than 10%, most patients go on to dialysis. But really, if patients know their numbers and are seeing doctors ahead of time, when they start to get toward that 20%, so well before they need dialysis, then they can start getting their workup for a kidney transplant. Because you can get onto a transplant waiting list at 20% or below.
2: You know, the humble servant asked a question on Facebook Live, does high blood pressure medication affect kidneys? Are we overprescribed?
1: We do give caveats to some blood pressure pills where, yes, it can affect the kidney function. However, the benefit versus the risk is much more. But then, like, once a doctor prescribes it or a medical provider prescribes it, we then have them repeat labs within 1 to 2 weeks if I know that it could affect their creatinine or it could affect the potassium.
2: Last question for me. What dietary formula that I can take? Should I eat more beets? Should I drink more lemon water? Should I drink maybe clove water, etc.? How do we get to a fresh start with our kidneys?
1: Well, fresh. That's the key, right?
0: I love that. You know, you mentioned a kidney mobile earlier, mm-hmm. and then you have a walk coming up.
1: Yeah,
0: tell us about that.
1: We've got the kidney walk. So, you know, National Kidney Foundation of Illinois, we're here to raise awareness about kidney disease and, you know, increase education about it so that we can prevent kidney disease. So the kidney walk is for everybody. You do not have to have kidney disease. It's free for everyone to come out. It is a fundraising walk that is going to fundraise for the National Kidney Foundation of Illinois. Fundraising is not required, but it's a great way to also get screened. You know, if you've never been screened, you can bring your family, you can make teams. It's usually a gorgeous day, and it's Sunday, June 7th, and you can register at NKFI, so N for National, K for Kidney, F for Foundation, I for Illinois.org.
0: I love it. And
2: where's
0: you can
2: the
0: also, there's a phone number for that as well, 800-9-KIDNEY. You can't forget that.
2: Wow.
0: And that's for
2: cool
0: to register to walk. Mm-hmm. And then when you go to NFKI.org, it's /walk if you want to register. So I wanted to definitely get that out. And
2: yeah, you should have that everywhere, like at least once a month. It is that serious, man. I did not realize the kidney was that prominent. I always looked at the, and we have two kidneys.
1: We have two kidneys, but you can share your spare.
0: Well, some people.
2: So, and we can function without one.
1: Yes.
0: Now, there's a hero message here. I want to make sure that everybody has something they can take away. What should be eaten in moderation? What should people stay away from? What, just so that as we close this segment, what do they need to ask or what do they need to change?
1: So I think, I mean, the big thing is, you know, go to your doctor, make sure that you're getting your screenings and stuff, making sure that, you know, do I have diabetes? Do I have high blood pressure? Are we really optimized with the numbers, you know, to make sure that as far as your diet, you're not eating too much sugar, too much salt, especially if you have high blood pressure, salt's bad.
0: Yeah.
1: So,
0: Donna, I tell you what,
2: LaDonna,
0: make sure you guys go to NKFI.org. Make sure you /the walk. I'll go ahead and put it in the comments on Facebook Live so that you guys can click on it and get involved. Thank you so much.
2: Thanks.
0: I love the National Kidney Foundation of Illinois. Just so you guys know, I know we're right at the break. The National Kidney Foundation of Illinois works closely with community leaders, healthcare professionals, and civic-minded corporate partners to improve the lives of patients and families affected by kidney disease. We'll be right back. It's time for news, traffic, and weather. And I want to thank you, Dr. Gidia.
1: Thank you.
0: Wonderful.
1: Thanks for having me.
0: Of course.
3: Happy Tuesday afternoon, Chicago. I'm Logan Page, and here are your news and lights. Chicago beaches begin paid parking season. Pritzker urges release of $1 billion broadband funds for Illinois. Jafar Jackson says filming Michael left his feet numb. And Jalen Best to play Muhammad Ali. National news from the Black Information Network is up next on Chicago's only urban talk radio station, 1690 AM WVON, Berwyn, Chicago.
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5: A University of Illinois Chicago sprinter has been killed in a wrong-way crash in suburban Aurora. Black 21-year-old Soraya Watson died while traveling to visit her mother for Mother's Day. Watson's great-aunt, Teresa Jordan.
6: I'm angry, but at this time I'm choosing to focus on the joy that Soraya brought our family.
5: State police say a wrong-way driver caused the crash, which claimed multiple lives. President Trump is again targeting former President Barack Obama on social media. In a late-night post, Trump accused Obama of mishandling Iran and called him the greatest sucker of them all, reviving criticism of the Obama-era nuclear deal. And actress Maya Rudolph is extending her Broadway run in Oh Mary. The Emmy winner will continue playing Mary Todd Lincoln through July 5th in the dark comedy reimagining of the former First Lady's final days. Get BIN News Now on demand 24/7 on the iHeartRadio app. Here's Doug Davis.
7: All right. Thanks and happy Tuesday. Well, Black households are feeling inflation at the pump, in the grocery store, and pretty much wherever you pull out your wallet. The U.S. Bureau of Labor Statistics reports today inflation jumped to 3.8% in April, the highest in 3 years. The jump is tied to higher energy costs as the conflict with Iran continues to disrupt oil supplies. Senator African-American Cory Booker took to MS Now to speak on how he's working to help everyday hardworking Americans, particularly Black Americans.
8: I put forward big ideas that would immediately put thousands of dollars back in Americans' pockets, like raising the standard deduction for a family to $75,000 and pay for it completely by getting rid of these tax loopholes that Donald Trump has expanded for the wealthiest corporations and the wealthiest individuals.
7: He said his plan is a smart way to level our tax system
8: and give people literally maybe 10% plus boosts to their annual incomes. Democrats have big ideas, but the power in Washington is completely in the Republicans' column.
7: And for the first time in 3 years, wage growth is now lagging behind inflation. Meanwhile, Louisiana Governor Jeff Landry says the state had to suspend its congressional primaries after the Supreme Court rejected the old map as unconstitutional. Landry made his case during a 60-minute interview on Sunday. Here's a portion of that interview, courtesy of Fox 8 New Orleans.
9: You cannot say that we are all created equal and that states must treat everyone equal under the law and then allow a law to sort people based upon race.
7: Landry believes the state needs a fresh map and could not move forward with districts the court had already struck down. However, Louisiana Representative African-American Troy Carter called Landry's perspective far from the truth.
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4: to suggest otherwise is really just disingenuous at best. When you look at the state of play, particularly in the South, you have to recognize that race is still an issue, whether we like it or not. The reality is the reality.
7: The new map is expected to eliminate one of two majority black districts. The primary was supposed to happen in May, but is now delayed until at least July 15th. And absentee ballots already turned in will not count. And finally, black professionals have a chance to provide scholarships and support for students at HBCUs with the One Voyage cruise coming in October. 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I'm Doug Davis for the Black Information Network.
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0: Welcome back. You're listening to WVON 1690, 63 years old. Last month, I'm still excited about the birthday because I'm excited about birthdays.
1: We're almost your age.
0: What do you mean?
1: 63? You know what? 64?
0: I'm nowhere near that age. You know better than that. Again, welcome to the afternoon show with Atiba Buchanan and LaDonna Ray. But Ken Duncan is in today for Atiba. I've been in Chicago all of my life, Ken. I'm not sure. Even though I was born on an island.
1: What island?
0: Stony Island. I was born at Jackson Park Hospital. And so literally, and I survived. I said I was going to make a t-shirt that said, I survived being born and birthed at, you know, at Jackson Park Hospital. But, you know, this city is, it has its ups, it has its downs. Every time I travel somewhere, someone says, where are you from? You say Chicago, and they go, ooh. And I'm like, no, it's not like that, because I don't experience what you see in the media. And the media is what is what driving people's opinions about what goes on in Chicago. But that doesn't happen all the time, 24/7. But what does happen, Chicago is a money-making machine. You look up and there's some type of notice, red light cameras, parking meters. And now this, Chicago has just instituted the gates that are plate readers that are enforcing payment for parking at Chicago beaches.
1: Oh my goodness, you hit a nerve there.
0: Yeah.
1: LaDonna, let me tell you something. I have been, myself, the tax doctor, and multiple listeners have been talking about the fines, the fees, sales tax, mm-hmm. property tax, mm-hmm. bills, water tax, bag tax, garbage tax.
0: Don't forget the black tax.
1: The black tax, mm-hmm. Cell phone tax, internet tax. I mean,
0: yeah.
1: It is now a park tax, a fee. I saw the gate on 63rd Street, and I'm like, oh, let me say this here. People know Mayor Johnson, aldermen, administrators, park district superintendent, etc. People know what's going on. Let me tell you something. There's only but such a limit that people can adhere to. And one thing that Chicago is known for all over the world is our robust and accessible parks across the city. I mean, just top tier in the world. Really, very impressive park documentary that was done on PBS. But mm-hmm. that is a move that I would ixnay quick, fast, in a hurry, because the backlash is going to be at the polls.
0: Yeah.
1: So ignore it if you want to. The mayor, aldermen, this is nothing to play with. I'm telling you, pissing people off consistently is not a winning strategy or an affirmation that you should be sustained in office.
0: All right. So many of these lots are owned by the Chicago Park District along the lakefront, and they have been used for paid parking over the last 15 years. But now, thanks to new gates, they are making sure you pay. So there is no get away with, they didn't catch me, nobody saw me. There is a gate where you cannot get in unless you go through this gate. Now, my question, which I was talking to Alexa earlier today about this, and I'm talking about my Alexa device because it now talks to me. My question was, if you owe parking tickets, does it scan your plate and tell them where you're parked so that they can come and boot you?
1: See?
0: Now, I know I'm going out in left field because even Alexa said that.
1: Listen.
0: However, that has happened to me before. When I paid for parking, put my plate in, it was 11 o'clock at night on a Sunday.
1: Where?
0: You mean it's downtown Chicago. You mean to tell me someone was out looking for my plate?
1: Oh, yeah.
0: I'm pretty sure there was some type of spidey sense.
1: At midnight. Till midnight.
0: Yeah, well, I felt like I had been set up paying for my parking just so they can come and boot my vehicle. Now, this
1: did
0: was
1: they
0: me.
1: Boot it?
0: What did you didn't hear what I said. Okay.
1: They actually did?
0: You didn't hear what I said.
1: Oh,
0: I came
1: goodness.
0: Out and it was 11 o'clock laughing, had two glasses of wine, and it wasn't funny anymore. But, you know, what say you guys? 773-591-1690. I really think that this is penalizing people that don't live in the neighborhoods. Because if you live in close proximity to the beaches, you can walk.
1: Sure. Okay, there you go.
0: Okay.
1: Listen, I'm going to let the callers take this because I have enough to say. This is beyond the pale. It's going to be a negative and reverberating impact during this automatic and mayoral election. You watch what I tell you.
0: Mm. Do you think that's why they implemented it? Just to set them up to fail?
1: No. This is sanctioned by the mayor's appointed park district. And this is not a smart policy. Yes, the cost of living in Chicago is over the top. And now this, it just seems like an undamn necessary gouge.
0: You know what else was unnecessary? It was back in 2008 when Chicago Mayor Richard Daley leased the city's 36,000 plus parking meters for 75 years for only $1.15 billion to cover immediate budget deficits. So this is just an extension. So we're still within 75 years, Ken.
1: LaDonna, it was wrong back then for Daley. I criticized openly him.
0: So that openly. Had nothing to do with Brandon was still in high school.
1: No,
0: okay,
1: but listen to what I'm saying. Let me say this here. Because, you know, our instinct is to protect any black anybody, be the elected official, in the health profession, teachers. Enough. Enough of that. If you are against my best interest financially, health-wise, and or community-wise, just because you're black doesn't mean that you are smart enough to administer good policy. And to actually look at your neighborhoods.
0: Why does the color keep coming up?
1: Because it's real. How's this real? Because
0: I said nothing of color.
1: You did.
0: What I mentioned was let's talk about the mayor back in 2008. We can't both talk at the same time.
1: Go ahead.
0: But you got a whole mayor that leased out the parking meters and they were already there. The gates have just been installed.
1: Let me tell you something.
0: So you were supposed to pay on the honor system in the first place.
1: Where?
0: But if you're not, at certain beaches, there are you have to pay.
1: Oh, yes. Yeah,
0: absolutely.
1: Yeah. But listen, that arm is to me an attack, an offense on the population. I get your point in some beaches. You're right. I was an anti-Daleyite like you would never believe. And he will tell you that himself, what he did to selling our parking meters, right? And crossing out Meg's Field. Mayor Daley was a bully. And black politicians more intimidated than respected. But somehow
0: we
1: wrote him out.
0: He's not the only one.
1: He and Ron, what he did in terms of the schools, they just felt obligated to gangster us, and we would take it on the chin. But I checked. I'm on the record of going at Mayor Daley's head and Ron's neck.
0: Great. All right, guys. Be ready to pay that $4.07 for the first hour and up to $24 after 9 hours. Guys, what do you think? I see a lot of calls coming in about these beach parking meters, and we're going to take a real quick break, traffic and weather. And when we come back, straight to the callers on the afternoon show on WVON 1690.
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9: Good Tuesday afternoon, Chicago. I'm Logan Page, and here is your traffic update. Dan Ryan, downtown on 95th. Stop and go traffic 43 minutes. I-57, Ryan's I-80, slow go 19 minutes. Bishop Ford, Ryan's I-80, 94, stop and go traffic 26 minutes. Stevenson, DuSable, Lakeshore Drive to the Tri-State, bumper to bumper traffic 59 minutes. Eisenhower, Wolf to a post office. Please be cautious. There was an earlier accident, Eisenhower at Harlem Avenue. 1 hour, Kennedy downtown to O'Hare, stop and go traffic 48 minutes. And Eden's Montrose Lake Cook, no delay, 16 minutes. Your weather for today, Chicago. Windy, scattered storms, high of 76 and a low of 52. Tomorrow, mostly cloudy, cooler by the lake, high of 62 and a low of 44. It's currently 72 degrees and cloudy. That's your traffic and weather update now. 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

0: Right.
1: 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I think from now on.
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1: Yeah, I think I'm just going to jump on the Metro because, as I spoke, Chicagoland, Chicago in itself is filled with fun, friends, and unfortunately traffic, and now parking meters and gas. 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Can I lie about my kids? No, don't do that. Now you can skip traffic.
2: That's 6'4".
1: They are.
2: 6'5".
1: Now you can skip traffic and get where you're going fast and save more. So stop sitting in never-ending gridlock and paying for expensive parking, expensive gas. Take Metro so you can drive less and do more. All right, guys, you're listening to The Afternoon Show. Ken Duncan is in with me, and you know we've been going at it because these parking meters, I don't know, I think we're on the same side of the fence or the same side of the meter with this topic. As you well know, guys, just recently, the parking meter or the City of Chicago Park District, they have installed automated gates that are license plate readers. Okay, so they have installed both the gates and the readers at several lakefront parking lots to make sure drivers actually pay for parking. What's free, what's still free, though, is walking onto the beach. I can't believe they said that.
2: I'm sitting there looking at like she's about to drop some knowledge.
1: What's free, right?
2: You say what's free is
1: swimming during lifeguard hours, maybe. Okay, that they might think about that. And then, of course, using the lakefront and shoreline. What costs money is parking in certain Chicago Park District lots near beaches. Typical parking rates, first 15 minutes is free. So if you're getting in, dropping off them kids, if they're, you know, underage, don't do it.
2: I'm rolling
1: Stay
2: my
1: right
2: eyes.
1: There with
2: On
1: them.
2: On Facebook Live, I'm rolling my eyes, Donna. Listen.
1: Well, let me finish with the rates are. Because the first 15 minutes is free. I don't know who's going to be there for 15 minutes unless it's a meetup. After an hour, it's $4. And then several hours is between $9 and $15. If you park a full day, $24 depending on the location. What's a full day? Can I leave my car there for a couple of days? What's a full day? By midnight or 24 hours from when I started parking? I have no idea. Let's go to these phone lines. CC, hi, you're live on WVON.
3: Heard you talking.
1: CC, can you hear us?
2: Hello. Come on, CC.
3: Yeah, I can hear you fine. Hey, is that Ken Duncan on?
2: Yeah,
3: there?
2: Girl, what's up?
1: Yeah.
3: Hi, Ken and CC Edwards. How are you?
2: What I am with the what I am.
3: You know, we've still been doing that midnight circus. It's been great.
2: Oh, my goodness.
3: You know, I've been working with the park district for like almost 20 years now. And a volunteer, okay? We have an advisory council, and we also have a consortium of parks on the south and the west side and north side, and we have been trying to get the park district to do certain things, and they have.
1: Including not charge us for this parking at the beach, right?
3: That's the whole thing. First of all, Friends of the Park had a great conference, and it talks about parks as democracy. That's our last bastion of democracy.
2: Right. That's my point.
3: Is the park. It's supposed to be free.
2: Yes.
3: I have a real problem with these parking meters and also the gates. And there'll probably be a legal action challenge soon because, you know, look, they're supposed to be taxpayer funded already.
2: Yes.
3: Therefore, the Park District Board has decided to make this move. The state of Illinois hasn't done that. That's not an amendment in the state of Illinois Park District codes or anything. This is the people in the administrative Park District Board. And they're not, they don't have no touch base. One or two have a touch base with the community. The rest of them know nothing. And I'm very disappointed in the fact that they are going to take away the freedom that we need to have to go to our parks.
2: Absolutely.
3: That's it. Where are you going to go? That you can take your kids and you got to spend $20, $30, $40,
2: $50. Yes.
3: You don't have to do that at the park.
1: Yeah.
3: And our people right now, we have high unemployment. We have high gas prices, high food prices. They're looking, these parents are looking for places to take their children. And I am very upset about this. And believe me, if there's a protest launch, I'm going to be on the forefront because it needs to stop. They need to look at other avenues. And, you know,
2: absolutely.
3: Ken, they had an avenue with working with corporations.
1: Yeah.
3: And I'm talking about the good business people.
2: Yeah. Well, thank you, CC.
1: Absolutely. And you know something? This is going to generate about $9.4 million in revenue this year, according to the Chicago Sun-Times.
2: LaDonna, we have to. CC is spot on. Thank
1: yes,
2: you,
1: she
2: CC.
1: Is. Absolutely.
2: The reality is this right here. I know we're going to call us.
1: Mm-hmm.
2: None of those board members are. They don't have constituencies. You know who their boss is?
1: Who?
2: The person who appointed them.
1: Mm-hmm.
2: Who was that?
1: I'm listening.
2: That's my friend. You know, listen. Personally, Mayor Johnson, you my man, $100,000.
1: But who is it?
2: The mayor appoints them.
1: Okay, so the mayor does appoint
2: them. And they're voted in by, you know, I guess by a city council or validated. I got to verify with an alderman. But they don't have a sense of the
1: pulse. I was thrown off when you said my friend, because...
2: my friend.
1: So you're saying Mayor Brandon Johnson is your friend?
2: I consider him a friend.
1: But yet we find every opportunity to pull his coattails when it comes to stuff like this.
2: Listen here.
1: You did say that earlier.
2: Listen here. Mayor Johnson is the mayor.
1: That's why I didn't know who you were talking about.
2: He has to administer on one end, and he has to do it well. I check my friends all the time. I check people. If you like them, if you love them, you got to make sure that they correct them, whether you're right or wrong.
1: I don't talk about my friends like that publicly, we go. Let's go. We're going to go back to these callers. But beforehand, I know someone did make a comment, and they kind of piggybacked off of what was said earlier. Where'd it go? It went down. Sorry, y'all. Mayor Johnson did not sell the parking meter. They are also around the parks. That's why 79th Black businesses left, because the parking meter. Okay, yeah, absolutely. He did not sell the parking
2: meter.
1: We said that earlier. All right, so let's go ahead and grab another caller. We're going to get Brother Chris on the line.
2: Laura said you have to pay to have a picnic.
1: I know, right?
2: In our parks.
1: Hey, Brother Chris, you're live on WVON.
0: Hey, good afternoon, Ms. LaDonna. Happy belated Mother's Day.
1: Thank you, sir.
0: Ken, what's up?
2: What up, Brother Chris?
0: I'll say this. I think we need somebody with some cojones to sue on the behalf of the citizenry of Chicago and blow up those meters, because we getting shafted. And then for them to come now when, you know, the economic issues we're currently having across the United States and in Chicago, people, you know, working scarcely and stuff like that, they don't need no more, you know, unencumbered expenses, because, you know, gas is so high, food, whatever, then you go to relax. I think that's wrong. But I received my Trump phone.
1: You got your Trump phone?
0: No, I got something in place of it until the phone comes. They sent me an email. Y'all
2: want
0: to know what it is?
2: See?
1: Yeah, what is it?
0: They sent me some casino chips. The only issue, these casinos been out of business for 30 years.
1: Oh, okay.
2: Hold on. They sent you some casino chips in place of it?
1: Right.
0: Yeah, Trump. Remember Trump Casino?

0: in the upcoming Prime Video series, The Greatest. Michael Kastner with more.
1: I'll prove to the world that I'm still the fastest, the
2: Thank you, Barack and Michelle Obama, for bringing your gift to the world, home to Chicago. The Obama Presidential Center, coming Juneteenth weekend. Witness a celebration of the power of hope and possibility. We're WVON.
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9: 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It's a bird. 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Nope, it's a prom helicopter. 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Did your house shake? Dishes shatter? 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
2: Good Tuesday afternoon, Chicago. I'm Logan Page, and here is your traffic update. And Ryan, downtown on 95th, stop and go traffic 49 minutes. I-57, Ryan's I-80, slow go 17 minutes. Bishop Ford, Ryan's I-80, 94, stop and go traffic 24 minutes. Stevenson, DuSable, Lakeshore Drive to the Tri-State, bumper-to-bumper traffic due to construction. And it's now down to two lanes, an hour and 3 minutes. And also please be cautious, there is a disabled semi causing the right lane to be blocked. Stevenson and Harlem Avenue, Eisenhower, Wolfto Post Office, stop and go traffic, an hour and 2 minutes. Kennedy downtown to O'Hare, stop and go traffic 48 minutes. And Eden's Monchosley Cook, smooth sailing, 16 minutes. Your weather for today, Chicago, windy, scattered storms, high of 76 and a low of 52. Tomorrow, mostly cloudy. Cooler by the lake, high of 62 and a low of 44. It's currently 67 degrees and cloudy. That's your traffic and weather update now. 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

0: All right, guys. I didn't want to come back. I wanted to listen to that song. I love that song, To Be Real, Cheryl Lynn. Come on, y'all. You're listening to WVON 1690. I see you guys are not scared to hit those phone lines, and I really appreciate it because, you know, Atiba comes back like, yeah. You know, I wasn't there. Didn't nobody call.
1: It all depends on who your special guest is.
0: That is probably true.
1: Why can't I get some affirmation, LaDonna?
0: I did give you some affirmation. I said probably true.
1: Probably.
0: I could have said no. Okay. That ain't got nothing to do with
1: listen,
0: it.
1: Listen, hey, y'all, Friday from 3 to 6, check me out as well.
0: Oh, no, you didn't, shameless plug.
1: Yes.
0: You back on this Friday?
1: No, I'm back on this Friday.
0: That's what I'm talking about, y'all. All right, guys, you're listening to The Afternoon Show. As he was out, he'll be back tomorrow. But here, we are talking about these parking meters or these gates, these installed gates that have been placed at several locations when it comes to the beaches.
1: The plate readers on there?
0: Man, they installed both, okay? I wouldn't be shocked if they didn't put in red light cameras. But, you know, I want to really focus on, I was telling Ken during the break, I said, I guess I'm going to have to ride my bike.
1: Now, LaDonna, you know white people call me representative.
0: I'm not white. Only on the census am I white. All right, so I bet they won't be redlining me because I said I'm white, okay?
1: That's a trick we need to do, y'all.
0: I told everybody, you better check that box, okay? But, you know, riding our bikes to the beach would be an option. But those of us that drive, like I live in the suburbs, so I'm not going to ride my bike to the beach. I'd have to kind of ride my bike to the city and then ride my bike. Did I say that right?
1: Yeah,
0: drive my car to the city and then ride my bike.
1: People do that all the time, believe it or not.
0: Yeah.
1: Like
0: me. I'm going to do one or the other. I'm either riding all the way or I'm driving all the way.
1: Okay.
0: Yeah, I don't like multiple store shopping. Yeah, I'm a one-way girl.
1: Well, let's listen to the calls because I can go forever on this subject.
0: You can? This is your jam. I knew it. What about the house parties and stuff?
1: Ooh. No. See, you know, I'm PO'd with this gate.
0: I know. Let's take Art.
1: Go ahead, Art.
0: You're on WVON.
2: Hey, what's going on, young people?
1: What's good, Art?
0: Hi.
2: Good. See, this is where I think we get messed up. Because you black, I voted, one, because you were a black man, and I understood that you were a working black man, and you understood the plight of working black men, women, and children, and black people who may be poor or disenfranchised due to education or whatever. So when you get into the office, I'm expecting you to do better. So comparing yourself to Mayor Daley or anybody else, I don't care nothing about Mayor Daley and none of that stuff. He was a bum. But you're supposed to come in and do better and make it easier. So ticketing, I thought for sure he was going to get rid of booting cars because he had a boot on his car. He knew how difficult it was when you get 3 tickets and you don't have the resources to take care of those things. Or the woman who lives on the block, there's nowhere to park, and she has to park on the corner because she lives in a building, got a bunch of apartments, and she has to walk her children, the groceries all the time. See, I thought you understood these things. So you don't get a pass because someone else didn't do it. We're expecting you to do better and make it easier and don't ticket us, fine us, and use fees and then go, oh, well, we didn't say nothing. We said something about the mayor who was there, so that's why we elected you, because we thought you were going to do better and you wasn't going to hide.
0: Let me ask you a question because we only have limited time. If he were to remove, he being Mayor Brandon Johnson, let's be clear, because I thought you were fussing at Ken for a second. If he were to remove the boots on the cars and people just continue to not pay their parking tickets, what would go in place of that? I'm just asking. Because we always have a budget deficit.
1: Well, first off,
0: no, yeah, I want him
1: I'm
0: to answer.
1: Okay, yeah,
2: I'm the mayor, and I'm going to answer. I'm going to be the mayor. See, this is what I will do. I will lower tickets enough where people can afford it and make payment plans where it's based more that you can afford.
0: There are payment plans.
1: No, come on.
2: You got to let me finish. That's a crap payment plan. That's a game payment. Payment plan is if everybody was just paying $25 or $30 a month and you had tickets and you just consistently pay $30 a month, everybody would be paying. So you will have more revenue coming in besides trying to strain people to pay.
0: How does the payment plan work now? Do you know?
2: Yeah, you got to be on some kind of EBT.
0: Mm-hmm.
2: And you could pay all these
3: special things. If you ain't on EBT and you just can't afford it, then guess what? You ain't in on hardship.
0: Do they ask for proof of hardship? Because I don't recall them asking. Yeah.
1: No.
0: Okay. So when I say I need a hardship payment because I owe $3,000 in parking tickets, and then I go straight to the payment plan, can I not select 2-3 years to make these payment plans? I'm asking.
3: No, that's
0: well, that's the experience
1: not,
0: that's I had.
1: Well, John. Okay. So here's the thing. So art is reflecting.
3: My point. I'm trying to make to you. We can get into all of this. At the end of the day, I put you in office because I thought you were going to do right by the people and not make excuses. I was the mayor. I would end booting, all that ticketing, and I will lower ticket prices. So if you lower the prices, people can afford to pay when they mess up, make a mistake, ran a light, or whatever it is. But you who doubles? Could you imagine, LaDonna Ray, they told you if you paid your phone bill late, that you was going to double it? Oh, your mortgage was late. They was going to double it. Come on now. We're not thinking. Yeah. We're making excuses.
0: Okay, Ken, why are you asking me if I hear him? No. I got on headphones. Okay? So I don't agree with I don't agree with the doubling. I don't like that. That part is ridiculous, and the tollways do it too. So none of that makes sense. But I'm asking, if people have incurred parking tickets when they weren't supposed to park, okay? I get it. The lady parked on the corner, and they already have incurred these bills. Where do these budgets come from? I'm asking. Everybody talks about what the mayor should be doing right by the people. You're not the first, and you won't be the last. But I don't hear any solutions. I don't hear any plans, any strategies. You said drop it. But you said nobody has to pay. So where does the money come from?
3: No, that's not what I said, LaDonna Ray. I heard him say lower the tickets. To be affordable. So if your parking ticket was $20 or $30, you can afford to pay that. No doubling, lower the ticket. So if I get 20 tickets at $20, that's more than easy to pay than 20 tickets at $100.
0: So that's retro? That's retroactive? So all the tickets you had, take the doubling off and just pay the fee? Because I know there was amnesty at some point.
1: They just did it.
0: There was just an amnesty program.
1: Thank you, Art.
0: There was just an amnesty program and focus on the black people. Black family. I'm for real.
1: So what Art is merely articulating is the frustration of black folk, and specifically, and other folk generally. And because I say that, Donna, and this is certainly never an attack on you. You're my girl, but the reality is, and we don't have to agree on everything.
0: Asked me if I heard him. I hear him.
1: Because on this black radio station, we give our black mayor this benefit of the doubt. That we don't supposed to say he's above.
0: What do you mean?
1: That we shouldn't criticize him.
0: See, I don't live in Chicago, so I don't give a benefit of the doubt.
1: I've heard it enough that he should. No one should get a pass, black, red, yellow, black, brown, Puerto Rican, or Haitian, when it comes to screwing the constituency.
0: So,
1: we are getting gouged financially.
0: So
1: day
0: we were paying for parking before this mayor, and now we're still obligated to pay for parking with this mayor, and now it's his fault.
1: It's the gate. He's administering
0: because it's 2026 and there's a new way of payment processing.
1: Some of this is
0: upset because we don't want to. What you want people to still put the quarters in the meter still too?
1: Why not?
0: Because I don't want to run downstairs every 2 hours. What time is it? It's break time.
1: You know what,
0: guys? Keep those phones calling. We're gonna take these callers. I'll take it. I gotta take the heat. 773-591-1690. 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And LaDonna Ray. Guys, we'll see when we come back. Traffic and weather.
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5: Good Tuesday afternoon, Chicago. I'm Logan Page, and here is your traffic update. Dan Ryan, downtown on 95th. Stop and go traffic 48 minutes. I-57, Ryan's I-80. 2-minute delay, 17 minutes. Bishop Ford, Ryan's I-80, 94. Stop and go traffic 24 minutes. Stevenson, DuSable, Lakeshore Drive. To the tri-state bumper-to-bumper traffic, 1 hour and 19 minutes. Eisenhower, Wolfto Post Office, stop and go traffic, 1 hour and 8 minutes. Kennedy downtown to O'Hare, stop and go traffic, 46 minutes. And Eden's Montrose Lake Cook, smooth sailing, 17 minutes. Your weather for today, Chicago, windy, scattered storms. I have 76 and a low of 52. Tomorrow, mostly cloudy, cooler by the lake. I have 62 and a low of 44. It's currently 62 degrees and cloudy. That's your traffic and weather update now. I'm Logan Page on the Talk Chicago WVON 1690 AM.
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0: Look, with all these, everything's going up. You got to pay to park for sure. You can't get away with it. 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That's all I got to say. They're actually, after 65 years, SIDS Clothing and Hats is closing its doors. 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Make sure you get over to SIDS, because 65 years and closing, man, that's a long time. So, yep.
1: That's so SIDS is like the players. You had that, you know, you had to know how to dress or know how to step.
0: Oh, yeah.
1: At SIDS.
0: Yeah, my daddy, he got plenty of hats from over there.
1: Yeah.
0: All right, as promised, we're going to go straight to the phone lines. Let's go. Let's get to Andre Smith. Andre, hold fast. We're going to go to Lou. My board producer doesn't love me today. There we go. Lou, hi. Hey, Lou, thanks for waiting. You're on WVON. What you got to say about these parking meters? Or should I say the parking gates with the license plate reader?
2: Well, good evening, first of all, to you, my sister, my brother. I think it's another mechanism, number one, to try and control the young folks from enjoying the lakefront of Chicago. That's number one. Number two, you know, I don't agree with, you know, this doubling of the rates at all. I think if the city has to truly consider that, then why not double the rates on people that don't live in Chicago? I mean, they come in, they use our roads, they contribute to the potholes, they contribute to the traffic, they contribute to the emissions. So why not double theirs and leave the people of Chicago
0: Hold on now. I'm fighting words. Now you're talking about my parking.
1: She don't live in Chicago, brother Lou.
0: You know what I'm saying? Hold on. I instantly, my blood started boiling.
1: Well, here's what I would say.
2: Let me finish, please.
1: Go ahead.
2: Because, see, I don't want to cite an issue without at least trying to come up with something to replace the solution to the issue. And so that's why I'm saying that the doubling of the rates as far as suburbanites are concerned. Because, again, there should be some benefit for the residents of the city of Chicago who have voted for you or who have even voted in the municipal election here in Chicago, as opposed to individuals that doesn't have a stake in terms of the vote that we cast for our elected officials here in Chicago.
1: All right, well, you made an interesting point. I disagree, Lou.
0: Yeah, let's grab the rest of these. I disagree, and I'll tell you what happened. Yeah, now, Andre, hit these, Andre, you live.
3: Yes, hello?
0: Hey, real
1: what
0: quick.
1: What up, Dre?
3: How's it going? Look, let me say this with all due respect. It's not about, you know, taxing in regards to the parking, the red light camber, because the red light camber at first was talked about saving lives because of the school people going too fast. Now they got the little black camber so you can't see them and they can get you. It's all about revenue. And the issue is not just about revenue. The issue is that we got incompetent people that's passing these laws and these taxes that don't know how to budget. They're giving away a ton of money and they're making us pay for it. And we can't afford it. Garbage tax, bad tax, water tax. And we drinking lead.
0: Soda pack tax. It was.
3: It don't make any sense. Mm-hmm. And it don't matter if you voted for the person or not. You should be able to live decent instead of being robbed. They might as well hit us side to head and rob us.
0: Mm.
3: You go to sleep. You go to sleep. The people, the boot truck is driving up and down your street.
1: Right.
3: They're walking up and down your street. All of this is because of incompetent people running our city that don't know 1 + 1 = 2 and it's not 3. So they're passing stuff and the money is just not there.
0: And it's been going on before they got here. All right, let me go ahead to Joe Citizen. Here we go. Joe Citizen, you're live on WVON.
4: Ms. LaDonna and Representative Duncan.
1: Yes, sir.
4: I had normally do not agree with Mr. Duncan's politics, and I sometimes feel that Art is a little high-handed the way he has in his attitude. However, I must be drinking different water because Art has been on target the last few calls.
1: Art's always on target, but go ahead, Joe Citizen.
4: Well, Mr. Donner, if I understand, you say you did live out of town?
0: I don't live out of town. I don't live in the city.
4: Okay, well, all due respect, then, I, as a city who lives here, I don't think I have that key card that other woman was going to give people who are immigrants, and I don't have problems with immigrants. But I kind of think, me living in Chicago, we should get the free pass on this one. And those folks who go out there and live in those suburbs who get the water from Chicago should pay for it. And those of us living on the lake should be able to swim without having to worry about somebody else enjoying the largesse of it when they leave out of town. One thing that can be done, though, all due respect, is the mayor and your mayor. I voted for you. I've been supporting you. As they say, I'm giving you a chance, at least as long as Harold Washington had his.
1: Right.
4: Mayor, if you're listening, you better do that total forensic audit open to everybody after 60 days so we know exactly what I should get angry at, whatever it is I'm angry about when it comes to the budgeting. Now, when I find out what every department is, what it's due, you can then have us do a triage what we should suspect and support. So, Mayor, if you're listening, get that total forensic audit done for every department that you're in and whoever the audit persons there who have any largesse within it. So I can now can say, as I use my key card to get in through those gates, that at least I know what exactly why I'm angry about, why things are done the way they are done.
0: Thank you, Joe Citizen. Thank you so much. Let's grab Sue before we go to break real quick. Hey, Susan, you're on WVON.
5: Hey, LaDonna, both of those payment plans don't require verification. There's one if you have no money and one if you just get paid regular. And this was way before our mayor. Currently, it's been going on for years because I've had to use it when I was doing Uber and among other things. So I get what Art's saying, and I get the other gentleman right before me. But most of them, it's a municipality thing that they double those tickets. That's so they can create that revenue. Mm-hmm. So that's a revenue collecting scheme. But, you know, everything isn't doggone on Brandon Johnson. And it's
0: exactly.
5: Stuff I've learned that, and, you know, stuff I learned, you know, crime is down almost 50-something%. I got an email from a nonprofit because of all the things that were done with bike lanes and traffic and just a whole bunch of stuff.
0: All right, but we're going to have to leave it there. Thank you so much. No, we can't blame just one individual when this stuff has been going on and on and on quite before that. Hey, guys, we're going to have to grab you on the other side. I see Ron. I see Troy. I see Brother B. We'll be right back after news, traffic, and weather when we come back.
1: Yes.
6: 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I'm Logan Page, and here are your news headlines. Deal reached to delay end of tip minimum wage changes. Possible hint of virus case investigated in Illinois. Baseball game at Old Joliet Prison kicks off Route 66 celebration. And California unveils new $1 coin featuring Steve Jobs. 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
8: A University of Illinois Chicago sprinter has been killed in a wrong-way crash in suburban Aurora. Black 21-year-old Soraya Watson died while traveling to visit her mother for Mother's Day. Watson's great-aunt, Teresa Jordan.
9: I'm angry, but at this time I'm choosing to focus on the joy that Soraya brought our family.
8: State police say a wrong-way driver caused the crash, which claimed multiple lives. President Trump is again targeting former President Barack Obama on social media. In a late-night post, Trump accused Obama of mishandling Iran and called him the greatest sucker of them all, reviving criticism of the Obama-era nuclear deal. And actress Maya Rudolph is extending her Broadway run in Oh Mary. The Emmy winner will continue playing Mary Todd Lincoln through July 5th in the dark comedy reimagining of the former First Lady's final days. Get BIN News Now on demand 24/7 on the iHeartRadio app. Here's Doug Davis.
10: All right. Thanks and happy Tuesday. Well, black households are feeling inflation at the pump, in the grocery store, and pretty much wherever you pull out your wallet. The U.S. Bureau of Labor Statistics reports today inflation jumped to 3.8% in April, the highest in 3 years. The jump is tied to higher energy costs as the conflict with Iran continues to disrupt oil supplies. Senator African-American Cory Booker took to MS Now to speak on how he's working to help everyday hardworking Americans, particularly black Americans.
11: I put forward
7: forward big ideas that would immediately put thousands of dollars back in Americans' pockets, like raising the standard deduction for a family to $75,000 and pay for it completely by getting rid of these tax loopholes that Donald Trump has expanded for the wealthiest corporations and the wealthiest individuals.
10: He said his plan is a smart way to level our tax system
7: and give people literally maybe 10% plus boosts to their annual incomes. Democrats have big ideas, but the power in Washington is completely in the Republicans' column.
10: And for the first time in 3 years, wage growth is now lagging behind inflation. Meanwhile, Louisiana Governor Jeff Landry says the state had to suspend its congressional primaries after the Supreme Court rejected the old map as unconstitutional. Landry made his case during a 60-minute interview on Sunday. Here's a portion of that interview, courtesy of Fox 8 New Orleans.
11: You cannot say that we are all created equal and that states must treat everyone equal under the law and then allow a law to sort people based upon race.
10: Landry believes the state needs a fresh map and could not move forward with districts the court had already struck down. However, Louisiana Representative African-American Troy Carter called Landry's perspective far from the truth.
12: Listen, the reality is we still live in a society that discrimination is real. To suggest otherwise is really just disingenuous at best. When you look at the state of play, particularly in the South, you have to recognize that race is still an issue, whether we like it or not. The reality is the reality.
10: The new map is expected to eliminate one of two majority black districts. The primary was supposed to happen in May, but is now delayed until at least July 15th. And absentee ballots already turned in will not count. 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
6: Good Tuesday afternoon, Chicago. I'm Logan Page, and here is your traffic update. Dan Ryan, downtown on 95th. Stop and go traffic 46 minutes. I-57 Ryan Tieti. Stop and go traffic 17 minutes. Bishop Ford Ryan Tieti 94. 10 minutes delay. 23 minutes. Stevenson DuSable Lakeshore Drive to the Tri-State. Bumper to bumper traffic. 1 hour and 8 minutes. Eisenhower Wolf to Post Office. Stop and go traffic 1 hour and 4 minutes. Kennedy downtown to O'Hare. Stop and go traffic 42 minutes. And Eden's Montrose Cook, 2 minute delay, 18 minutes. Your weather for today, Chicago, windy, scattered storms, high of 76 and a low of 52. Tomorrow, mostly cloudy, cooler by the lake, high of 62 and a low of 44. It's currently 66 degrees, rainy and cloudy. That's your traffic and weather update now. 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

0: everybody. You're listening to WVON 1690. That's right. I want you to tell somebody that we are still alive and kicking. We will be around another 100 years or more. Yes, we've been around
1: for
0: 60. What do you? Well, WVON will, right? I don't know, man. What would I even look like in 100 years?
1: Fabulous.
0: Probably the same. Thank you very much, Ken. That's why you're my favorite guest host.
1: You better say that, because no, Johnny, you're a good-looking woman for
0: Thank
1: those on the
0: much.
1: Radio. Why do you think we have so many Facebook Live people?
0: That's funny.
1: You probably got a whole bunch of Facebook fans.
0: Look, we do what we got to do. Guys, you're listening to The Afternoon Show. Atiba Buchanan is out today, but former representative, state rep, Ken Duncan is in, and we just will go at it when it comes to our officials and our leaders and legislators. But I also learn from him every time, and I carry my We the People book everywhere I go, just so you know.
1: We the People.
0: We're going to go straight to the phone lines. Let's go ahead and grab Ron. Hey, Ron. You're live. You're going to be live in a second, for real. There he is.
1: Hey, there's Ron.
0: Hey, Ron. Sorry about that.
2: What's up, Ken?
1: What up, Ron? What you doing, baby? What's up?
2: Enjoying you, as always. Get it.
1: Sorry to hear that, but okay. Go ahead, brother.
2: Hey, you know how I come. Hey, but look here. Enjoy. You know the love of Madonna. But I had gone down to the museum in the March that I go every year to see the cherry blossom trees. And when I saw that.
1: Wait, which museum, though, Ron?
2: Science of Industry.
1: Okay.
0: Well, they don't call it that anymore.
1: Yeah, gotcha. Science of Industry.
2: Mitchell. The billionaire.
1: Yeah.
2: But, man, when I pulled up, I was shocked. And,
1: I know,
2: people
1: right?
2: just bring their families there. It's an annual thing. So that's one thing. So the guy, Andre, when he said charge, respect his ID, but when he said charge people that come in to see, that never works. That does not work, because listen here, you want to encourage people to come to the city.
1: Yes.
2: They spend money on restaurants.
1: Yes.
2: So if you add costs, they not going to say, well, let's go to Chicago, because we got to pay for parking, the restaurant. That idea doesn't work. There's a reason people go to Indiana.
1: Wow.
2: And buy gas and food. And lastly, think about this.
1: Fact.
2: City Hall, the highest hotel tax in the country is in Chicago. This is something that very few people talk about. And it got passed, because this is what happened. The Chicago Tourism Agency said, we need $50 million to promote tourism. And this is the reason they gave. Look it up.
1: Oh, listen, I chair one of the committees I chaired since my 15 years in the Capitol was Tourism and Convention. And
0: wow. We're just 2% over Houston, Texas. Hey, Ron, I got to leave it there, man. You got a whole book today.
2: They said they had to improve the marketing because of some of the crime.
0: Oh, please. People are still coming to Chicago. Right, they don't care about the crime.
1: So here's what the marketing you do. Make the city more affordable.
0: They're still going to come. Well, look, people might be leaving. We're doing reverse migration going on up in Chicago. But what we're not doing, we're going to go ahead and grab Troy. But what we're not doing is we're not investing in the proper marketing when it comes to Chicago. There's stuff that happens everywhere.
1: Proper marketing.
0: Look, I got a whole list.
1: The proper marketing is when you come here from the suburbs, when you come from out of state, when you come from out of the country. Oh man, I had a great time in Chicago. It's very affordable. It's very reasonably priced.
0: That's branding.
1: They weren't gouging me.
0: Well, I'm not going to say they were gouging me, but I do know that it is one of the highest or the most expensive cities in this country. And he was
1: right. And why is that?
0: Because of all these taxes. I'm looking at the highest tax.
1: Who controls
0: hotel,
1: the tax base here in
0: the
1: Chicago, highest the state of Illinois?
0: Hotel tax rate. We're just above Houston, Texas.
1: Democrats run
0: grab,
1: the whole state, the
0: go
1: county,
0: ahead
1: and
0: grab
1: the city.
0: Troy, real quick.
1: Aren't you exhausted?
0: Yes,
1: property
0: because
1: taxes
0: of
1: in
0: you
1: South Suburbs,
0: exhausting me right now.
1: In the city,
0: Troy, go ahead.
1: State.
0: You live on WVON.
1: Ron was on point.
3: Hey, LaDonna. Hey,
0: Troy.
3: What's up, girl?
0: Save me.
1: What's up, Troy?
3: What we are right now is that we are in Chicago. Is I always call this the new Egypt and Bethlehem. This is a mecca. I have been all around the country and seen it time and time again. And so, you know, even my parking tickets, I don't care. I pay it because I get it, because I see these kids, how they drive. They don't, it's not that they can't drive. They have no regulatory. They don't have regulations. And it goes back. Chicago is a place that needs to be the mecca of the United States.
0: I know that's right. Well, you got to be the mecca. Mecca is definitely where it's at. All right. Let's go ahead and get to Edward from South Shore. Oh, I know you seeing some parking meters.
1: Right.
0: I'm going to push. Yeah, we gonna do it together.
1: Go and drop the knowledge.
0: South Shore.
4: I cannot stand these parking. Oh, man, it's too much. But the guy, he got a point. Do away with doubling and just leave it as, hey,
1: yeah, break the
4: price down or leave it. Yes. You know, I know someone mentioned that you can't blame everything just on the one person. And I'm just saying, y'all hear me out. Should that be the same thing for Trump as well? You just can't blame everything on him.
0: You can't blame everything on him. No, you cannot blame everything on Trump. I've said that. I barely say his name.
1: You're sounding like me.
0: Look, I'm not trying to sound like anybody.
1: Because a lot of Democrats, people
0: listen,
1: try to hide behind Trump.
0: I can't talk over either of you. I don't have as deep a voice as you guys do.
4: Yes, ma'am.
0: But I will say this. As a mother of four sons, I can't always roll with one of the kids, okay? Everybody's different. And if some stuff broke out on somebody's watch, then it's their issue. If it was there before they got there, then it's not their issue. It's not their fault. I'm not a finger pointer. You will never hear me say Democrats and Republicans, because I feel like Democrats and Republicans are the same party.
1: Now, you sound like me again, Donna.
0: I'm not trying to sound like you, but they are the same party.
1: Pretty much, but here's it.
0: There's good cop, bad cop. Now, what we're talking about is these parking meters. Edward, thank you for your comment.
1: So with that, you know, Edward had a lot more to say that was spot on. Yeah. The reality is, Donna, I see too many of us on this station protecting people just because they're black.
0: But what do you say, us on the station? Who, the callers?
1: I'm saying
0: station,
1: a combination thereof.
0: Well, why does that matter?
1: Because
0: hold on, you bring a different perspective, so just run your train.
1: You know what?
0: You know what I'm saying?
1: Go to the calls. Cause
0: yeah,
1: you know what?
0: Run your train. You know don't what? Worry about what everybody else is doing.
1: Now I've never ran a train, but
0: yeah,
1: I get your point.
0: Oh, gosh. All right, let me take this call. You know, look, Thurgood, you're supposed to call once a day.
1: Thurgood, help us out, man.
0: I don't need to point that out.
1: Hey, Bill Kling, I need you to represent me, Bill Kling.
5: I heard in Morehouse, but anyway, bro.
0: Wait, he said you went to Morehouse, Thurgood?
5: No, he's smart enough to go to Morehouse. I went to Yabba Dabba Doo State.
0: That's right.
1: Yeah, but you know, he has a brilliant sister, my girl, Teresa, who went to Spelman, my Spelman sister.
0: All right, it's 517, and I need you to quickly say what you're going to say so we can go.
5: Oh, my God.
1: Hold on to the other side.
5: There's so much, but blessings. With all due respect, we would not have a need for parking meters, personal income tax, if the Trump administration and the Republican Party would tax the billionaire and corporate class.
1: No.
5: When you were jumping rope in front of your mother's house, I was in college.
0: Let's hold him over. We're going to go to break. Now I'm sweating, okay? It's time for traffic and weather.
1: Gonna be a late up?
0: I thought he was going to have something quickly to say. We're going to go to traffic and weather. We'll be right back, guys. And then we're going to put a button on this conversation because we got something else for you, something to think about right here on The Afternoon Show.
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10: Good Tuesday afternoon, Chicago. I'm Logan Page, and here is your traffic update. Dan Ryan, downtown on 95th. Please be cautious. There is an accident on the right shoulder. Dan Ryan, at 63rd Street, 45 minutes. I-57 Ryan's I-80, stop and go traffic 20 minutes. Bishop Ford Ryan's I-80, 94 Slogo, 25 minutes. Stevenson, DuSable, Lakeshore Drive to the Tri-State, please be cautious. There are two lanes due to construction. Stevenson between Dan Ryan Expressway and Kedzie Avenue, an hour and 5 minutes. Eisenhower, Wolf to a post office, stop and go traffic 55 minutes. Kennedy downtown to O'Hare, Slogo, 37 minutes. And Eden's Montrose Lake Cook, smooth sailing, 16 minutes. Your weather for today, Chicago. Windy, scattered storms, high of 76 and a low of 52. Tomorrow, mostly cloudy, cooler by the lake, high of 62 and a low of 44. It's currently 66 degrees and cloudy. That's your traffic and weather update now. I'm Lucan Page on the Talk Chicago, WVON, 1690 AM.
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12: Have you ever been to South Carolina, Ken?
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12: 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Hey, look, Gullah. It's Gullah Geechee.
14: Yeah.
12: There we go. 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
14: Yeah, let me say that Charleston in general is a beautiful city. Long black history.
12: Yeah.
14: Very interesting American history as well. That's where the Civil War started. Sumner Island, the food. But there's a black tour and there's a regular tour.
12: Okay.
14: Take the black tour.
12: Take the black tour.
14: You're
12: going to
14: get the real tea. And it's also, it's a major gentrification that's gone on. A lot of the folk are being priced out.
12: Oh, that's
14: It's waterfront. What an incredible city. You can't lose in Charleston.
12: Well, let's let Thurgood win and continue his comment, his quick comment. You got like 20 seconds, Thurgood.
15: Blessings to you all. What a dynamic duo. Again, I was not a distinguished enough to attend Morehouse before law school, but I didn't know this much. But I do know that 10% is less than zero. What's the context? I agree with the representative, when we were getting 10% or 5% of contracts, we need more. Needed
14: yes.
15: more for the Democrats. No doubt about it. I supported him, stood side shoulder to shoulder.
14: Yes, sir.
15: However, two things can be true. Zero is less than 10%. We have a Republican administration in the form of Donald Trump that has gutted diversity, equity, and inclusion, and said that you're not getting 10%, you're getting zero. Mm-hmm. And we are going to attack private and public institutions who even attempt to engage in diversity, equity, inclusion hiring. We are going, in fact, this is the Republican Party who gutted the Red Line Project here in Chicago, killing a $2 billion in funding because of the reason openly stated that it might that they might have a DEI program.
12: Yeah.
15: So we had Republicans in this state before. Mr. Rauner, he again systematically attacked a black institution, Chicago yeah. State, and the like.
12: Right.
15: What is the history here? The legacy of Dr. King is the Voting Rights Act and the Civil Rights Act. The Republican Party and Mr. Trump appointed justices most recently in a decision have passed a decision that has done away
12: so
15: with
12: good.
15: Black
12: I'm gonna ask you to remember I said 20 seconds. I need you to tie this into those gates on the parking.
15: You to listen to the highlight.
12: The reason why I'm interrupting you is because I'm at the end of my break. I have to
15: tie it to
12: get off the phone.
15: I'm sorry.
12: No, we're at the end where we didn't have that much absolutely. Time. That's why I said.
15: Okay, well, 20... I tell you, blessings and peace. You may want to listen to the updates. The representative may want to listen to the updates that are coming on WVON to make the point that in the aftermath of Shelby County, hundreds of precincts.
12: Thank you so much. All right. So here's what we have to do.
14: cold-blooded.
12: You know, I'm not being cold. I'm on a clock. Yeah. And I really appreciate people calling in. But I have to follow the clock, right? I said 20 seconds. And I love it when Thurgood calls in because he's very knowledgeable.
14: Attorney Thurgood.
12: Absolutely. Because, hey, that's important. Fell is on topic real. I'm scared to let him go. I gotta go to break. And we'll get him on the other side because we really need to talk about these SEC boycotts.
14: And Thurgood went to he went to Cornell.
12: He did. All right. You just said it. But anyway, we're going to go to news, traffic, and weather. And when we come back, more. That's all I got to say.
14: On the Talk of Chicago.
12: That's right.
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10: Hope you're having a terrific Tuesday afternoon, Chicago. I'm Logan Page, and here what's happening in your local and national news. A deal has been reached in Chicago to delay the end of the city's plan to phase out the tip minimum wage, even after Mayor Brandon Johnson's veto was upheld or reinforced in earlier council action. The agreement keeps the current gradual wage increase schedule in place rather than stopping it. Tip workers will continue seeing their base pay rise toward fully parity with the city's minimum wage. Over the coming years, supporters say the plan strengthens worker pay, while opponents argue it could strain restaurants. In other news, health officials are investigating a possible hantavirus case in Illinois. Details remain limited, but the case comes amid broader monitoring of the rare virus following recent outbreaks elsewhere. Authorities have not confirmed how the person may have been exposed or their current condition. Officials are continuing to assess the situation and provide updates as the investigation develops. In other news, a special baseball game called the Big House Ball Game was held at the historic Old Joliet Prison in Illinois to launch Route 66 centennial festivities. The Joliet Slammers played inside the former prison yard, a site once used for inmate baseball dating back more than a century. The event combined sports history and local tourism, drawing fans to the unique venue tied to films and Illinois history. Organizers say the celebration is part of a larger series of Route 66 anniversary events across the state. In other news, some of the NBA future stars are in Chicago this week. The draft combine is taking place at Wintrust Arena. The Bulls scouts will be in attendance considering they will have the fourth overall pick in next month's draft. The top prospects are BYU's AJ Diabonsa, Kansas' Darren Peterson, Duke's Cameron Boozer, and North Carolina's Caleb Wilson. And California is unveiling a new $1 coin depicting late Apple co-founder Steve Jobs. Daniel Martindale has more.
16: 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The federal series honors innovators and innovations from every state. Governor Gavin Newsom chose Jobs as California's representative innovator. The design is aimed at connecting Jobs' technology legacy with the state's natural landscape. The reverse side of the coin is inscribed with Steve Jobs and makes something wonderful. I'm Daniel Martindale.
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4: Good Tuesday afternoon, Chicago. I'm Logan Page, and here is your traffic update. Dan Ryan, downtown on 95th, slow go due to 45 minutes. And there is an accident that has been cleared. Dan Ryan at 63rd Street, I-57, Ryan Tie 80, stop and go traffic 19 minutes. Bishop Ford, Ryan Tie 80, 94, slow go 28 minutes. Stevenson, DuSable, Lakeshore Drive to the Tri-State, bumper to bumper traffic due to construction. And the lanes have been put down to 2 lanes, 1 hour and 1 minute. Eisenhower, Wolfdale Post Office, stop and go traffic 53 minutes. Kennedy, downtown to O'Hare, slow moving traffic 35 minutes. And Eden's Montrose Lake Cook, smooth sailing 16 minutes. Your weather for today, Chicago, windy, scattered storms, high of 76 and a low of 52. Tomorrow, mostly cloudy, cooler by the lake, high of 62 and a low of 44. It's currently 66 degrees, rainy and cloudy. That's your traffic and weather update now. 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

0: I like. That sounds nice. That sounds good. Guys, you're listening to WVON 1690. We really appreciate you. I'm sorry when we have to cut those calls short. I'm not trying to be rude, but
1: well, Donna,
0: I got the clock on my side.
1: Can I say this right here?
0: No, you cannot, because I want to say.
1: Go ahead.
0: But I am rude to Atiba. I saw what Laura said. She's absolutely right.
1: You should be rude to Atiba.
0: Right. But we're like brother and sister, so that's something different.
1: Oh.
0: But join Rainbow Push Coalition this Saturday for the Saturday Morning Forum. What's next? Justice and the American Map. This discussion will examine how redistricting, race, and recent court decisions are impacting representation and voting rights. Featured speakers include Cleo Fields, Illinois House Speaker Emmanuel Chris Welch, Yusuf Jackson, Reverend Stephen Thurston II, and Stacey Davis Gates. Oh, wow. 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You know what? I leave here at 10 o'clock and I'm going to shoot right over there.
1: Over there that's on Saturday, right?
0: Yeah, that's this Saturday.
1: Oh, man, the breakfast is good.
0: Well, definitely want to. I'm going to miss breakfast unless I have somebody make me a plate.
1: Right.
0: And then I'm going to have to head
1: also,
0: on.
1: Also, you know
0: there.
1: What? I want to, regarding the shout out to the Facebook.
0: Yeah.
1: Humble Servant. Yes, of course, I knew Mukasa.
0: Mukasa.
1: At Morehouse. Mukasa was the man, brother.
0: Hold on. Somebody asked about parking at Rainbow Push.
1: Okay. Right.
0: There's free parking at Rainbow Push.
1: If you can find it.
0: Right. If you can find it, get there early. That's a good point, though, because I've been there, and if I get there early, I can find parking. It's really simple. So, yeah, you definitely want to do that.
1: And look at the Facebook Live, firecrackers. You know, they come for you, Ms.
0: Somebody asked me, somebody said, what do I think about the 13-year-old mother who had a baby shower? I know the story because I was a 16-year-old mother, but I don't.
1: That was 12 and 14 was standard back in the day.
0: It was, absolutely it was, and those people, they got married. But see, we're in this day, so you know, as the laws change, people's opinions change. I can understand that. I wouldn't want my 13-year-old having a baby, but if she's pregnant, would I have a baby shower for?
1: So Elvis Presley and what's that guy, Buddy?
0: Who?
1: The singer Buddy something.
0: Buddy Guy?

0: not Buddy Guy, the white guy.
1: Oh, I don't know.
0: I forget his name.
1: What about him? What's the point?
0: Anyway, you know, they dated like very young girls.
1: Yeah, I know. Celine Dion had her boyfriend at what? Wasn't she 12? And she married him. That was her husband that died.
0: That's big. That was big in Mexico and India.
1: Yeah, well, I think she was right here. But I have to look that up. Don't quote me on that.
0: Oh, my goodness.
1: But I don't want to get off topic. Definitely, that's a conversation that I definitely want to have. But we don't have that kind of time. We don't even have time to go into our SEC conversation.
0: The SEC conversation
1: would have been great. But Phil is on the line.
0: Let Phil and Brother B on.
1: Is on the line. Let's get Brother B. Hey, Brother B.
0: He's been on for a while.
1: He's been holding. I want to say, Brother B, thank you for your patience. Okay? Because I saw the notes.
2: Okay, let me tell you something quickly. Sister.
1: Yes, sir.
2: I have been disrespected on the first time on WBON by you. By you, I ain't going to say nothing about the brother because he on there with you. Because I was the first one to call you. I called you at 4 o'clock on time because I had some very important stuff I wanted to say. But I can't put it, I can't rush it. I have to put it, you know, the way I have to put it.
1: Well, I did apologize when I picked you up, but I did read the notes and it said to hold. It said save. So that's the only reason I saved you.
2: Yeah. But from 4 o'clock until 5.
0: Yeah, that's a long time.
2: That's more than a save. So that's like a disrespect. I'm a 100-year-old, I'm an 81-year-old vet, sister. And I have the patience of Job because I drove 30 years. As a truck driver and driving a truck for 30 years in this city here, you know you got good patience. But I want to say this to you and leave this with you. What I got to say today, I'm not going to say it. You have disrespected me today, and you and that brother talk too doggone much. If y'all would cut y'all's conversation, a whole lot of other people would be able to get in, and I would have been able to get in. So you keep that in mind, so as you go through this night and day.
1: I heard you. I heard. Yeah, I did. I heard that. I appreciate that. Okay, thank you for letting me know.
2: Let you deal with that.
1: Thank you. Thank you so much.
0: And Brother B, I'm a guest on this show as well. Just point of clarification, brother.
1: Yeah, no. It's all good. You know, I respect my elders. I really do. But, you know, that was not an intentional disrespect at all.
0: I believe you.
1: Yeah. I read the notes and it said wait. It said save. It said something totally different. So I wanted to get to the point where we could grab it. But then I'm spending a lot of time explaining that. Let's go ahead and grab Fail. It is talk radio. So that's what we talk. We talk on talk radio.
0: He said we talk too much, you and me.
1: We talk too much on talk radio. Okay, Phil, hi. You're on WVON.
3: Thank you. That guy's name is Jerry Lee Lewis that you were trying to
0: think of. Yes.
3: Yeah.
0: Thank you, Phil.
3: Out of Faraday, Louisiana.
0: Wow. You know,
3: Jimmy Swagger was his first cousin.
0: Wow.
3: First cousin. The guy who just called, the 81-year-old veteran. He's got me by one year.
0: Oh.
3: I appreciated what he had to say. But in the end, he still didn't say anything about what was on his mind, which I'm sure you were willing to give him some time to do so.
0: Absolutely.
3: I appreciate the way that you accepted his criticism. But you're cut that way.
1: Thank
3: and
1: you.
3: I respect that in you. In regards to the... to the part, ironically, when I called in, I was on the outer drive at Hayes. And I had on my hat that I just got from Fitz. By far, I was the sharpest looking person.
0: Of course.
3: On the outer drive today. But the point is that there was nobody over in that section that we normally would occupy because of the regulations that have been put in place to make us pay to go over there. I think it's extremely sickening, very sickening. Not blaming the mayor. I'm willing to help him to fight that damn garbage. But I would like for us to also include, since we're talking about the park, go up to Humboldt Park and look across there and see how good it looked. You can look all the way across the damn park. Now come back to Jackson Park or Washington Park. Mm. Or Columbus Park, and try to look through there and see how the overgrowth is preventing you from sometimes even being able to see 150 feet. The full utility of these resources is that they should be available to us in full force. We accept zero in our communities, and our parks suffer.
1: Yeah.
3: We suffer as a result of our parks suffering. Thank you for this time, sweetheart.
1: Thank you. Thank you so much. That's Sale. I know that's Sale. I know who that is. I know that voice, because he has gone and cleaned up many communities in our city, I should say.
0: He's standing on straight business with that. You know, there shouldn't be a distinction between parks. Parks should be serviced all across the board.
1: Absolutely.
0: And so I'm 1,000% within his lane of understanding and frustration. I mean, you know, and white folk have taken over Humble Park.
1: You talk too much.
0: I was talking too much on the talk radio.
1: You're talking too much on the talk show. Let's get Pianki. Pianki, welcome to WVON 1690.
0: That's right, Pianki, we got to talk now.
1: I'm trying to clean up my act here.
4: I can't talk about the park in me because I live in Chicago.
0: That's
4: right. But, you know, you were talking earlier about diabetes. I was reading an article from Live Science, and they say that we can attribute type 2 diabetes to Neanderthal, going back when Neanderthal and your Homo erectus got together and, you know, passed on genes. Now, you say you're going to South Carolina?
1: Yeah, that's the Rufus. That's the Rufus Williams trip. It's Travel Club.
4: You know what famous person is a Geechee?
0: Yeah,
4: Clarence Thomas. He speak Geechee.
0: Really?
4: And that was one of the reasons why come he never spoke much, because people used to tease him because of his Geechee deep accent.
0: Yes.
4: You knew that, didn't you?
0: I did not know Duncan? That. I did not know that. I didn't know he was from the Gulf.
4: Interesting. Well, you know it now.
0: And so he really knows. He really knows.
4: And you say Cleo Fields is going to be there at Operation Push. I would tell him, I am so glad that you are not representing me no more, because when you was a state senator, you never returned your call. Your staff in Washington, when you became a congressperson, they never get back with the constituents. And good riddance. And we don't need to have down here a all-black voting district that's 235 miles that runs from New Orleans clean to Shreveport, cutting in and out of counties and dividing them up two and three times. That's all I got to say.
1: Thank you so much, Pianki.
0: He always raises some excellent
1: Absolutely.
0: Points.
1: Yeah.
0: And, you know, here's one thing that I pride, and I feel him when he said that the elected official didn't return his calls, or his office staff was not responsive as well, or were maybe possibly rude. One thing that I can say, and I'm still solid with some of my old staff members, is we had a constituent focus office. If a constituent took the time to call or email us, they were priority every single day. We would even call people and wish them a happy birthday.
1: I wish you would tell my state rep that, because I went all the way to Springfield to talk to his representative and wrote on the piece of paper.
0: Right.
1: I didn't email it. My phone number. She told me we would set up a meeting before Friday. Friday has come and gone about six times.
0: Yeah, that's pathetic and sad at the same time.
1: Yeah.
0: One thing I'm proud of is my office, where we were very, very constituency focused.
1: Yeah.
0: And they knew that our political currency mm-hmm. was all about the voters, especially within my district. That's a shame. That's sad to hear.
1: Yeah, it is. I tell you what, I'm glad that you focused on that, Ken, and that's why you the man. But watch this. We're going to go to traffic and weather, and when we come back, we're going to get ready to put a button on this whole show.
0: Really? It's over with?
1: It's over
0: I'm
1: that
0: I'm not done
1: quick.
0: Fussing you.
1: Oh, my gosh. You still fussing at me, and I'm
0: on
1: the
0: something.
1: One being called rude. We'll be right back.
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7: 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She's here to help us manage our financial stress, which I'm sure a lot of us have. Cassandra, what causes our money stress?
8: Yes, money anxiety can come from all sorts of places. Economic ups and downs, like inflation or recessions, they can definitely make things feel really, really shaky in our lives. Debt is also a big one too. When we think about owing money, especially with high interest, that can really, really weigh on you. Then there are those unexpected expenses like surprise medical bills, car repairs. All those things can throw you off completely. Worrying about job security or even finding stable work, that also adds to the big stress in our lives. When we think about big life changes that are happening every day to all of us, like getting married, getting divorced, having kids, all of those different things can mess with your finances. Not having enough savings for emergencies or retirement can also make the future seem scary if we get too stuck on focusing too far in the future. And plus, if you're not sure how to manage your money, that can also lead to bad decisions and more stress. And so knowing these triggers can actually help you tackle money anxiety and help you feel more balanced about your finances.
7: Guys, you see why it's so important to have a community banking partner to help us make some of these decisions and understand some of the options that are available to us. Cassandra, let's talk about solutions. What's the first step you would take to lower our financial stress?
8: Yeah, absolutely. The first thing that you need to do is really determine what your financial priorities are. All right, we got to understand what's important to you. Those are the things that matter. Everyone has different priorities. We all find things that are valuable to us in different ways. We have got to start with identifying what those financial priorities are. Once you are in that space of figuring out those priorities, it's super, super important because then you're able to focus on exactly what matters. And then you're able to make sure you're using and spending your money wisely at the same time. So by knowing what's important to you, Matt, you can really set clear goals and avoid spending on things that don't align with those plans. And when you do it this way, you can direct your time and money towards things that matter to you, okay? 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And so essentially in the end, Matt, having this clarity means you can work towards your short-term and your long-term goals, whatever those are, and then that will also lead to more secure and satisfying financial life.
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11: Good Tuesday afternoon, Chicago. I'm Logan Page, and here is your traffic update. Dan Ryan, downtown 95th, stop and go traffic 40 minutes, I-57, Ryan, I-80. 4 minutes, a lay, 19 minutes. Bishop Ford, Ryan, I-80, 94. Slow go, 23 minutes. Stevenson, DuSable, Lakeshore Drive to the Tri-State. Bumper-to-bumper traffic, and please be cautious. There is traffic causing it to be to two lanes due to construction. 56 minutes. Eisenhower, Wolfto Post Office, stop and go traffic. 46 minutes. Kennedy downtown to O'Hare, stop and go traffic. 31 minutes. And Eden's Montrose Lake Cook, smooth sailing. 16 minutes. Your weather for today, Chicago. Windy, scattered storms, high of 76 and a low of 52. Tomorrow, mostly cloudy. Cooler by the lake, high of 62 and a low of 44. It's currently 66 degrees and cloudy. I'm Logan Page, and that's your traffic and weather update on WVON 1690 AM.
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0: Yes, welcome back. It is LaDonna Ray on the afternoon show with former state rep Ken Duncan.
1: Hey, LaDonna, Miss LaDonna.
0: Yes, Mr. Ken Duncan. I'm working on my manners. You know, I don't like being called rude. But no, seriously, I take it for real. You know, I don't want people to think that, but I can't please everyone. And I do have a certain time constraint. And just like I have one right now, the comment that was in there about the 13-year-old girl that was given a baby shower, like that's an hour conversation. But I'm only going to talk about it briefly as a teaser. Maybe Atiba and I will talk about it tomorrow. But I have a teaser for you because you served in the seat and you have daughters.
1: Yes.
0: So if you were to be a father of a daughter who was about 12 or 13 years old and she got pregnant, like the baby is already on its way, what do you think about giving her a baby shower? Because what is the purpose of a baby shower?
1: Well, that's a serious hypothetical.
0: Yeah.
1: And I'm glad that I'm not and will not be in that situation.
0: Mm-hmm.
1: Typically when young ladies back in the day, and at my grandparents' day and my mother's day, I would say they would have them go away and maybe give up the baby, leave the baby with
0: in
1: family
0: Mississippi.
1: Members. Mississippi,
0: yep.
1: for sure. My people are from Mississippi.
0: Mine too.
1: Greenville, Biloxi, Grenada, and it is, you know, it's purely hypothetical. I wouldn't be, you know, broadcasting it as
0: a celebration,
1: theme, right? And social media is so vicious today,
0: mm-hmm.
1: and you know. First off, copulation at that level, that early, is a problem. And that means some parenting skills went
0: unchecked?
1: Big time. In a backhand way.
0: I don't know. I was a 16-year-old. Now,
1: yeah.
0: I know somebody's listening saying, watch her make it about her. I am.
1: But so 12 to 14?
0: 13.
1: It's
0: just 4 years ago. I mean, I was still too young to be a mother, you know?
1: Absolutely.
0: And I did have a baby shower.
1: Sure. My mother was 16.
0: And my mother wasn't like, yeah, my daughter's having a baby.
1: Right.
0: But at the same time, I felt unloved. I felt unloved. The baby shower was because, well, heck, I didn't have a thing to give that baby.
1: Right.
0: Okay, so people bring gifts.
1: Sure.
0: But it wasn't, I felt unloved. And I know they didn't intend to do that, but I was definitely criticized the whole time. All I heard was what a mistake I made.
1: Really?
0: Yes. All I heard was, how stupid could I be? You're an honor student. You were supposed to do this. This wasn't in the plan.
1: That must came from your family.
0: It came from my family.
1: Yeah,
0: absolutely.
1: 16 is probably the healthiest age,
0: well,
1: I would say.
0: Oh, shoot. Now I say that because, look, the baby I had at 30, okay,
1: yeah,
0: that
1: yeah.
0: almost killed me.
1: Mm.
0: But realistically, I can feel whatever she may be going through because, yeah, you made a mistake, but that's not because of lack of parenting. My mother was down for me.
1: Sure.
0: Okay.
1: We
0: didn't get along, but she was a parent. That was me trying to be accepted.
1: I was
0: used to getting those honor roll
1: mm-hmm.
0: certificates. And when I went to high school, I didn't get them anymore because I went into the hospital with a very serious situation.
1: Okay.
0: And my grades dropped. I didn't get those rewards, those accolades anymore. And
1: right.
0: I may have been searching for them somewhere else. And mm-hmm. I got them from that relationship or that lack of relationship where I ended up having a baby.
1: Mm-hmm.
0: But I think about this young lady getting a baby shower. And I think that's a teachable moment opportunity for a young mother that has already become pregnant and decided to keep it. At that point, it's really too late to punish. Because my mother didn't tell me to put the mother's friend on my stomach because she was so mad.
1: Mm-hmm.
0: And I got stretch marks to this day.
1: Got it. Not
0: you know?
1: Mother's
0: but had
1: friend.
0: She told me,
1: yeah.
0: then I wouldn't have them. But see, they felt like that would be rewarding the situation. I just think that that's a teachable moment to talk to the child about having a child and being the best parent.
1: Right.
0: At that point.
1: At this
0: it
1: point,
0: doesn't.
1: Yes.
0: Yeah, at that point, it's like it's too late. So, you know, how to be the best parent at 14 or whatever old age you are, if you're going to keep it, this is what your life can look like if you do X instead of what you can't do now that you've done Y. So, Ken, I want to thank you for being on the show. I hate that we only have 2 minutes because today...
1: You wish I was on longer?
0: I do. Because, you know, the last time I couldn't wait for 6 o'clock.
1: I just love it when women lie in my face.
0: I'm not lying today, this time, to you.
1: Ah!
0: Well, I want to thank everybody for calling in. I want to thank everybody for giving me support when Atiba's not here, and supporting the show, supporting the station, supporting our board producer, Parker, Logan, who does the traffic. I can give a long speech to everyone, but I really do truly say thank you. And thank you to you, Ken Duncan, yes, for coming in at such short notice.
1: Yeah, I didn't have to come in.
0: I know you did. I'm glad you did. I do too. I do too.
1: You good people.
0: I appreciate that.
1: I need to just educate you on some other things, some issues. You know, sometimes you're way out in left field, but we're going to work with you.
0: But see, I don't say what I think.

0: And Oh Mary, the Emmy winner, will continue playing Mary Todd Lincoln through July 5th in the dark comedy reimagining of the former First Lady's final days. Get BIN News now on demand 24/7 on the iHeartRadio app. Here's Doug Davis.
1: All right, thanks and happy Tuesday. Well, black households are feeling inflation at the pump, in the grocery store, and pretty much wherever you pull out your wallet. The U.S. Bureau of Labor Statistics reports today inflation jumped to 3.8% in April, the highest in 3 years. The jump is tied to higher energy costs as the conflict with Iran continues to disrupt oil supplies. Senator African-American Cory Booker took to MS Now to speak on how he's working to help everyday hardworking Americans, particularly black Americans.
2: I put forward big ideas that would immediately put thousands of dollars back in Americans' pockets, like raising the standard deduction for a family to $75,000 and pay for it completely by getting rid of these tax loopholes that Donald Trump has expanded for the wealthiest corporations and the wealthiest individuals.
1: He said his plan is a smart way to level our tax system
2: and give people literally maybe 10% plus boosts to their annual incomes. Democrats have big ideas, but the power in Washington is completely in the Republicans' column.
1: And for the first time in 3 years, wage growth is now lagging behind inflation. Meanwhile, Louisiana Governor Jeff Landry says the state had to suspend its congressional primaries after the Supreme Court rejected the old map as unconstitutional. Landry made his case during a 60-minute interview on Sunday. Here's a portion of that interview, courtesy of Fox 8 New Orleans.
3: You cannot say that we are all created equal and that states must treat everyone equal under the law and then allow a law to sort people based upon race.
1: Landry believes the state needs a fresh map and could not move forward with districts the court had already struck down. However, Louisiana Representative African-American Troy Carter called Landry's perspective far from the truth.
4: Listen, the reality is we still live in a society that discrimination is real. To suggest otherwise is really just disingenuous at best. When you look at the state of play, particularly in the South, you have to recognize that race is still an issue, whether we like it or not. The reality is the reality.
1: The new map is expected to eliminate one of two majority black districts. The primary was supposed to happen in May, but is now delayed until at least July 15th. And absentee ballots already turned in will not count. 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The cruise will offer a plethora of entertainment, beach parties, and a week of fun. 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

0: Travis Smiley Show, and I'm your special guest host, Dr. Nicordelai Corte. 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We have a great show on tap for you today. In our second hour, I talk with best-selling author and screenwriter Tiffany L. Warren about her new book, Black Romance, A Harlem Wedding, a novel. And we're also sort of discussing why Black love is still a story worth telling. You know, I believe that. That's in our second hour. And in our third hour, two conversations. On the A side, I talk with former MSNBC political analyst and host, as well as award-winning journalist and best-selling author, Joy-Ann Reid, to get her thoughts on the redistricting fight, the state of the Democratic Party, and what's next for Black America, both socially and politically. Then on the B side, I talk with an agripreneur, and the owner of Swanson Family Farms, LLC, Wayne Swanson Jr., about his work of empowering Black farmers in Georgia, his thoughts on the farm bill in Congress, and his upcoming fundraiser for his farm program where they teach the next generation about the importance of agriculture and more. You know, that's going to be awe-inspiring. But we commence today's show in this first hour talking politics and more with licensed psychologist and best-selling author Dr. Robin Smith. We're talking to her about mental health challenges of racism, identity politics, and the dwindling of Black political power. Dr. Robin, welcome to the Tavis Smiley Show.
1: Well, it is good to be here, and thank you for having me. I feel like this is a meant-to-be moment in a very serious and sober time.
0: A very serious and sober time, indeed. For our leaders, learners, and listeners who may not be familiar, you recently co-authored the book, The Invisible Ache, Black Men Identifying Their Pain and Reclaiming Their Power. We'll be talking about that in short order. But first things first, Dr. Robin, these are challenging times. My mother-in-law says it's just a ball of confusion. And I've got to ask you the question that I get asked so often on air and off. How are you staying grounded? How are you staying rooted? How are you staying tethered in this storm that we find ourselves in as a people and as a nation?
1: You know, I love that question. And I too am asked that often. You know, what are you doing yourself, Dr. Robin, to stay grounded? And in a season where there is so much upheaval and uncertainty and fear. And I will tell you, part of how I live my life, not just now, but certainly in this moment, is that self-care is not a luxury. It is not something, you know, where people are talking about going to spas and again, nothing wrong with that. But I'm talking about something much more fundamental and accessible to all people, regardless of what our resources may be. And so what I'm doing is I'm spending time in nature. I am spending time outside. I'm in, you know, the Philadelphia area, and nature reminds me, trees that are moving with the wind, that are ancient and old, remind me of what many of our people, our ancestors, have shown us, that trouble don't last always. And so I am feeding myself with things that empower my mind, my body, and my spirit. And I will say this to everyone who has joined us today, that we need to remember, I call it the three B's: to move your brain, move your body so that you can move your burden. And so if we don't move our brains, which means my thinking, my mind, is my mind attached to negativity? Am I being seduced by the news cycle and not watching that what I put in my mind becomes my reality? It has dominion, and dominion is just a big word for saying that if I don't deal with what is in front of me, it's going to deal with me. So I need to watch my mind, move my mind, move my thoughts around, move my body, because our body releases endorphins. Or if we sit still, we can feel frozen, so that we can do what? Move our burdens.
0: I love that. I love that. Move your brain, move your body, move your burdens. When we come
1: Absolutely.
0: forward, Dr. Robin, I want to dig into this new study that links identity politics to lower mental well-being among progressives. This was not a longitudinal study, but it was noteworthy. I want to get your take on it when we come forward. You're listening to and streaming the Tavis Smiley Show. I'm your guest host, Dr. Nicordelai Corte. Already feeling inspired by this conversation with Dr. Robin L. Smith.
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9: Afternoon, Chicago. I'm Logan Page, and here is your traffic update. Dan Ryan, downtown on 95th. Stop and go traffic 32 minutes. I-57 Ryan's I-80. Stop and go traffic 16 minutes. Bishop Ford Ryan's I-80 94. 1 minute delay. 16 minutes. Bishop Ford Ryan's I-80 94. Slow go 18 minutes. Stevenson DuSable Lakeshore Drive to the Tri-State. Bumper to bumper traffic. And the lanes have been put down to two due to construction. Stevenson between Dan Ryan Expressway and Kedzie Avenue. 50 minutes. Eisenhower Wolfto Post Office. Stop and go traffic 36 minutes. Kennedy downtown to O'Hare. Stop and go traffic 28 minutes. And Eden's Montrose Lake Cook. Smooth sailing. 14 minutes. Your weather for today, Chicago. Windy, scattered storms. High of 76 and a low of 52. Tomorrow, mostly cloudy. Cooler by the lake. High of 62 and a low of 44. It's currently 63 degrees and cloudy. I'm Logan Page, and that's your traffic and weather update on WVON 1690 AM.

0: You are listening to and streaming the Tavis Smiley Show. I'm your guest host, Dr. Nicordalai Corte. Delighted to be in conversation with licensed psychologist and bestselling author, Dr. Robin L. Smith. If you haven't already, you need to pick up her book, The Invisible Ache, Black Men Identifying Their Pain and Reclaiming Their Power. That was a book that she co-authored along with Courtney B. Vance. Dr. Robin, first things first, so many folks are reeling from the Supreme Court decision gutting Section 2 of the Voting Rights Act. As if that wasn't severe enough, the Supreme Court on Monday removed an obstacle to Alabama using a new congressional map in this year's election that would eliminate one of the state's two majority black districts. We're seeing efforts not just in Alabama, but in Louisiana, in South Carolina, in Tennessee, that is taking a bludgeon, or at least attempting to take a bludgeon, to hard-fought black political power in this country. How are you reacting to this, not just politically, but culturally? I was reminded by my mother that my grandparents, Addie Mae Thomas and Dave Thomas, were in their 40s when they were finally able to exercise their right to vote in this country. That is not that long ago. I remember my grandmother very well. And I'm sure there are a lot of folks out there that have similar stories about their grandparents and parents. And so what do you make of this attack on black political power?
1: You know, I also remember my parents and their parents, but particularly my parents, who were active in the civil rights movement. They were partners with Dr. King nationally and also here in the Philadelphia area. But my father was a physician, but a national civil rights leader. And I was a late to come baby. My siblings are twins and 11 years older. So there is much that I don't remember, but there is a story that was consistent in my young life, which is that I watched my parents activate their faith, not just have faith, but activate it. And so I want to remind us, as I speak my own parents' name, Dr. Warren E. Smith and Rosalie Smith, that what it takes to overcome what we see happening right now with the Supreme Court and, as you said, all around the nation, is to do what worked before. You know, sometimes we want to get just new clothes and do only new things when the old thing worked. And of course we can, you know, we have social media now. I mean, Dr. King was able to get over 250,000 people to Washington, and there was no Instagram. There was no way except word of mouth, what I call the hush harbor. And people don't always know. They're like, what is the hush harbor? The hush harbor is where slaves or those who were enslaved or those even after slavery, they came together quietly, but very strategically, and they made things happen. And so I want to remind myself and you and everyone who is gathered in this hush harbor right now, because that's what we're doing. We're whispering the secrets of liberation and life. We are reminding ourselves that not only trouble don't last always, but that if we collectively come together and we don't swallow the poison. And what do I mean by that? Well, yeah, there are all these things that are going on in the country, but this is not new. It may be new to some of us, but the strategic desire to dismantle not only our power, but our dignity, that is not new. And so if we take what worked in the earlier years, and we combine it with what we have now working for us, the truth of the matter is they can't win. They can't win if I recognize my own dignity and if the people in my community realize that there is a reason to vote. And there is a reason when someone does not want you to vote. And they work, they're up at night trying to figure out how to keep me and you and everyone in this audience from knowing how much power we actually have. And so this is about not focusing. Again, remember, we've got to watch our minds. We have to, people talk about brainwashing in a negative way, but I want us to wash our brains of being victimized. Of course I've been victimized, but I'm not only a victim. And by the way, we can be victim and perpetrator, but that's for another show. We can be both. But in this moment, we can get too attached to how disenfranchised we are when, if we wash our brains of, what is trying to take our power, not ignore reality, but realize that what is going on with the Supreme Court and in Alabama and in Tennessee, that is happening. And there are ways in which, if we show up in numbers like they've never seen, guess what happens? We change what they are trying to do, and we are capable of that. But my mind has to be not just made up, but geared up for this particular fight.
0: I mean, just as you said that, I was thinking back to an interview that Toni Morrison did many, many, many years ago with Charlie Rose. This clip went viral on social media, and it pops up every now and again. But Toni Morrison was sort of asked the question around, related to white supremacy and, why she didn't center, white people in her stories and said chose to center black people, she gave a very thoughtful answer to that question. Spoiler alert, the great Toni Morrison, said that, there are white people out there that need to deal with their stuff, that need to deal with their stuff, and if you can only, feel, tall when somebody's on your knees, she said, you have a serious problem and you got to deal with that, right? Take me out of it. And so, yes. To our allies, to people of conscience outside of the black community, in addition to staying tethered and staying rooted, what advice would you offer them? Because there are a lot of folks I'm seeing on these internet streets that feel like the allies, the so-called allies, are awfully silent right now.
1: Well, by the way, I so love that you surfaced our beloved Toni Morrison and that particular clip. And if someone has, if you have not seen it, I mean, it's just food for the soul, because what she was really talking about is not being distracted by what someone else thinks she should be doing, who someone else thought she should be writing about. And so she answered Charlie Rose, as you said, in a very thoughtful way, but her mind was clear about who she was and who she was writing about. And so I think, as you talk about our allies, what could they be doing? Yes, they can be focused on what are the shadow parts of their own racism, of their own comfort in their privilege that they have been running from seeing. One of the things that I also really invite us to do is that we can, as Black people, get into, let's just say, wanting someone else to fix this. And that's not just around race. In our families or in our partnerships, our relationships, we often want someone else to make it better. And what we don't realize is that when we do that, we are giving our power away. And so I would also, as our allies are facing what they need to do, you know, what is unfinished in their own unconscious, that we as Black people and Black and Brown people really examine where is that victim role that we have been playing and that was given to us. It's a colonized definition. It was handed over that we needed someone else to extricate us from this prison that we did not create. And so if we didn't create it, well, someone else needs to open the door. You know, there's something called learned helplessness. It's a psychological term. And there were, you know, research was done, the Pavlov's dogs. And what happened is they were shocking, electric shocking these dogs. And the cage door was locked. Dogs couldn't get out. So they would first, they were fighting to get out, fighting to get out. Eventually, they opened the door, shocked the dogs, and the dogs just laid there. Mm. They didn't know that the door was open because they had learned to be helpless. And so my call today is that, okay, that's a piece of the colonized trauma. And it's real, but the door is open. And so I am the alarm for myself when I get into that to remind myself, Robin, Dr. Robin, the Reverend Dr. Robin, you know, yes, there the door was closed, but it's open now. And I want to partner with other people, which is why I'm here with you today, that we can, A, get free ourselves, and then invite other people from our example. You don't have to preach freedom, live it. Mm. You don't need to preach something, live it. And if I live free, people will see what I'm doing. They'll see oppression around me, but they'll see that I'm not oppressed. They will see calamity, but they'll say, well, she's not destroyed by it. And people want to take and taste that kind of power.
0: Mm. Powerful words, a powerful way to live, a way to be. Dr. Robin, there's a new study out that links identity politics to lower mental well-being among progressives. This new research that was published in the Sociological Forum, it suggests that participating in identity politics, it tends to be associated with lower levels of mental well-being, particularly among political progressives. Now, these findings indicate that focusing on social identity and collective protest, it might explain why progressive individuals report more depression and anxiety than their conservative peers. Now, let me just say this is not a longitudinal study, right? And so this is just sort of a flashpoint in time. I also want to note that the main researcher here said, quotes, whether it is that identity politics attracts individuals with low levels of well-being or adherence to identity politics reduces well-being, we need to include in the calculation of promoting identity politics the possibility that those active in it have lower well-being. Identity politics may bring an additional cost of either promoting a system that caters to lower well-being or creating lower well-being itself. When I saw this, it stopped me cold. And I was so glad to know that today I was going to be talking to Dr. Robin L. Smith. And so when we come forward, Dr. Robin, I want to get your take on this. Is there any there here? If so, what might these insights illuminate for us as we pursue that freedom that you were just talking about, as we pursue liberation, not just pursue it, but as we live it. 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More when we come forward with Dr. Robin L. Smith.

0: Hope you're having a terrific Tuesday evening, Chicago. I'm Logan Page, and here's what's happening in your local and national news. The Congressional Progressive Caucus has endorsed Democrat Patty Garcia in the race for Illinois' 4th Congressional District. Garcia, a former chief of staff to outgoing Representative Jesus Chuy Garcia, is not related to him. The caucus described her as an experienced public servant. She faces fellow Democrat Myra Macias, with several independents and Republican candidates also expected on the November ballot. In other news, Chicago restaurant Ann Sather is set to open a Wicker Park location this summer inside the former Yolk space. The move comes as the original Belmont Avenue location prepares to close due to redevelopment. The new spot will continue serving its well-known breakfast menu, including cinnamon rolls and Swedish-style dishes. The expansion keeps the longtime Chicago staple in the city, despite changes at its historic home. In other news, Lollapalooza has released its full day by day schedule for the 2026 event in Chicago's Grand Park. The four-day festival runs July 30th to August 2nd and features headliners including Charlie XCX, Lorde, Olivia Dean, Jenny, and the XX. Organizers say more than 100 artists will perform across multiple stages throughout the weekend. The schedule helps fans plan which day to attend as single-day tickets remain limited. In other news, firefighters from across Illinois were honored during the state's annual Fallen Firefighter Memorial Ceremony in Springfield. The event recognized firefighters who died in the line of duty and celebrated acts of bravery and service. Families, colleagues, and officials gathered at the state capitol grounds to pay tribute to those who made the ultimate sacrifice. Officials emphasized remembering their dedication and courage while continuing support for first responders. And actor Jalen Best will be putting on the gloves to play boxing legend Muhammad Ali in the upcoming Prime Video series, The Greatest. Michael Kastner with more.
1: I'll prove to the world that I'm still the fastest, the prettiest, the most classiest, the most scientific, the greatest fighter of all time.
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3: He's got the backing of producer Michael B. Jordan and Ali's wife, Lonnie Ali. Muhammad Ali died in 2016, and this is the first project authorized by his estate. The show is set to be released sometime this year. I'm Michael Kastner.
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4: It's Fired Up Wednesday on The Cleopatra Show, and I'm pouring some piping hot cinnamon spice tea for us to sip. It's a bird. It's a plane. Nope, it's a prom helicopter. We're talking about prom send-off in the city of Markham that has everybody buzzing after a helicopter touches down in a public park. Did your house shake? Dishes shatter? On camera, we watched basketball players take cover.
5: Look out!
4: Did this put the residents of Markham at risk? What happened to borrowing your cousin's car, taking pictures in the living room, or even splitting the cost of a corsage? Has social media turned prom into the Met Gala for teenagers? 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You don't want to be late for class. 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
4: Good Tuesday evening, Chicago. I'm Logan Page, and here is your traffic update. Dan Ryan, downtown on 95th. Stop and go traffic, 28 minutes. I-57, Ryan's I-80, no delays. 14 minutes, Bishop Ford, Ryan's I-80, 94. Slogo, 18 minutes. Stevenson, DuSable, Lakeshore Drive to the Tri-State, bumper-to-bumper traffic. And the lanes have been cut down to 2 due to construction, 44 minutes. Stevenson between Dan Ryan Expressway and Kedzie Avenue, Eisenhower, Wolfto Post Office, Slogo, 26 minutes. Kennedy downtown to O'Hare, stop and go traffic, 27 minutes. And Eden's Montrose Lake Cook, smooth sailing, 14 minutes. Your weather for today, Chicago, windy scattered storms. I have 76 and a low of 52. Tomorrow, mostly cloudy, cooler by the lake. I have 62 and a low of 44. It's currently 64 degrees and cloudy. That's your traffic and weather update now. I'm Logan Page on the Talk Chicago, WVON 1690 AM.

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2: You are listening to and streaming the Tavis Smiley Show. I'm Dr. Nicordelai Corte. Really delighted to be in conversation here. I'm feeling fed, and I hope that you all are also feeling fed by this conversation with Dr. Robin L. Smith, a licensed psychologist, best-selling author. And we're talking about not just protecting our peace and not just the continued fight for liberation, you know, but living free. And we're going to talk about her best-selling book, The Invisible Egg, Black Men Identifying Their Pain, Reclaiming Their Power. We're going to talk about it in that frame momentarily. But before the break, Dr. Robin, I was sharing a few insights that I gleaned from this new study linking identity politics to lower mental well-being among progressives. Again, I want to state this is not a longitudinal study, but it is noteworthy. What say you? Is there any there? And if so, how might this inform how we navigate and activate during this moment in history?
3: Yeah, and there is some there, but let me explain what is really there. You know, Socrates said, the unexamined life is not worth living. And then Brother Malcolm X came many years later and said, and the examined life is painful. So Socrates said, the unexamined life is not worth living. And Brother Malcolm said, and the examined life is painful. So why would I quote that in this moment as we're talking about identity politics and this study, which I read? The truth of the matter is there is something about what we focus on is what grows. So if I am focusing on information that highlights being marginalized, that will grow in me. You know, I talked about dominion. It could take up all the air in the room. And so we want to be careful, because wouldn't it make sense, if that's what I'm focused on and fighting for, that maybe there isn't enough oxygen in the room to remind me of all the other things that are possible, all the other opportunities for growth, all the other ways that, yes, there is an assault, and there is also a way in which we can get through this. And so what I would remind us to do again today is to protect not just our joy, but to protect what goes into our ears, what goes into our eyes. If we are around people, and the study that you're talking about describes this, if we're around people who think and breathe the way we think and breathe, the challenge of that is that we need someone who can deliver the joy, who can deliver the possibilities, who can tell us that, yes, this is true, and it is also important to play. And someone might say, well, how do we talk about playing when lives are being lost and there are redistricting maps that are setting out to take our very essence? How, Dr. Robin, are you checked out that you're talking about joy? But joy is resistance. And I want to bring up something else, rest and sleep. And you might think, well, how does that tie into this story or everything that's happening in the country? Because one of the things we were denied when we were enslaved and when we didn't have options, sleep, eating, napping. And so when I watch Black people push ourselves in a way that pushes us past ourselves, it is a reenactment. in ways that we don't understand, that we are denying ourselves the very essence, because sleep restores. Sleep gives me perspective. I don't know about you, but when I haven't had good sleep and I'm grappling with something, I will tell myself, do not think that you can make a good decision on this day. Time out, go get some sleep so that I can return to this very big moment, refueled, retooled. And so I think this study is inviting us to look at the ways in which identity politics has a place, and it can also be a distraction.
2: Thank you for that. Thank you for that. And speaking of distraction, we had referenced a clip earlier of the great Toni Morrison. We want to share that clip with folks, because it is just too good. It's too rich. It's too on the nose in this moment for us not to invoke the wisdom of Toni Morrison. Take a listen.
4: Do you, Toni Morrison, Pulitzer Prize winner, successful, honored in the halls of academe, etc., still have that encounter?
5: Yes, I do, Charlie, but let me tell you, that's the wrong question.
4: Okay, what's the right question?
5: How do you feel? Not you, Charlie Rose, right. But don't you understand that the people who do this thing, who practice racism,
4: right,
5: are bereft? There is something distorted about the psyche. It's a huge waste, and it's a corruption and a distortion. It's a profound neurosis that nobody examines for what it is. It feels crazy. It is crazy. And it has just as much of a deleterious effect on white people, and possibly equal, as it does black people. I always knew that I had the moral high ground all my life. I always thought those people who said I couldn't come in the drugstore and I had to sit in these funny places, I couldn't
4: you
5: go
4: felt
5: in the
4: moral
5: park.
4: Superior to them
5: I
4: from
5: did.
4: Day one.
5: And I thought they knew that I knew that they were inferior to me morally. I always thought that. And my parents always thought that.
4: You said your father was racist because he always felt like he
5: always
4: superior.
5: Thought, that's right. He always felt superior. And that was a form, you know, of defensive racism. But if the racist white person, I don't mean the person who is examining his consciousness and so on, doesn't understand that he or she is also a race, it's also constructed, it's also made, and it also has some kind of serviceability. But when you take it away, I take your race away, and there you are, all strung out, and all you got is your little self. And what is that? What are you without racism?
2: That was the great Toni Morrison on the nose. Dr. Robin, these are trying times for so many, including but not limited to black men. You wrote a book along with Courtney B. Vance called The Invisible Ache, Black Men Identifying Their Pain and Reclaiming Their Power. Part of the invisible ache, part of what powers the invisible ache, is the resistant forces that we have to contend with every single day. We just heard the great Toni Morrison talk about the deleterious effect of racism that impacts us all. When we come forward, I want to talk about how that showed up in your research for your book as it relates to black men, and, you know, what wisdom you would offer black men that may be struggling and suffering silently in this particular moment. 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More with Dr. Robin L. Smith when we come forward.
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9: Good Tuesday evening, Chicago. I'm Logan Page, and here is your traffic update. Dan Ryan, downtown on 95th. Stop and go traffic, 23 minutes. I-57, Ryan to I-80. Stop and go traffic, 15 minutes. Bishop Ford, Ryan to I-80. Stop. 94. Stop and go traffic, 18 minutes. Stevenson, DuSable, Lakeshore Drive to the Tri-State, bumper to bumper traffic, 42 minutes. And please be cautious, there are only two lanes due to construction. Eisenhower, Wolfto Post Office, slow go, 21 minutes. Kennedy, downtown to O'Hare, stop and go traffic, 28 minutes. Update Dan Ryan, downtown on 95th, slow go, 23 minutes. I-57, Ryan to I-80, update, 15 minutes, no delays. Eisenhower, Wolfto Post Office, slow go, 21 minutes. Kennedy, downtown to O'Hare, stop and go traffic, 28 minutes. And Eden's, Montrose, Lake Cook, smooth sailing, 14 minutes. Your weather for today, Chicago, windy, scattered storms, high of 76 and a low of 52. Tomorrow, mostly cloudy, cooler by the lake, high of 62 and a low of 44. It's currently 61 degrees and cloudy. That's your traffic and weather update now. I'm Logan Page on the Talk of Chicago, WVON 1690 AM.

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1: 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I'm your guest host, Dr. Nicordelai Corte, in our remaining minutes with Dr. Robin L. Smith, author, co-author of The Invisible Ache, Black Men Identifying Their Pain and Reclaiming Their Power. Dr. Robin, before we get to that, any reaction to the wisdom of Toni Morrison?
2: Yes, how I love that woman. Love her wisdom, her eternal wisdom. What I would say is, she talked about the practice of racism. And that's important to know, that racism requires practice. It requires, just like lifting weights, you don't become a fluent, great, card-carrying racist without lifting weights regularly, daily, throughout the day. And so what is also true is you don't become free from those who see you as inferior. If you are not, as Toni Morrison was saying that she learned from her family and her parents, she understood that she was morally superior to someone who looked down on her. And so I want to remind us of this, that if we understand what's really happening in this country, it is a family, because we are, you know, we don't like all of the people in our biological family, and they don't all like us. But here we are in America approaching our 250th anniversary for some. For others, there's a different discussion about 400 plus years, but again, that's a different show. But here we are, and what are we really grappling with, that people who are considered and identify as being white, many of them are afraid. And afraid of what? Afraid that somehow, and this is what, you know, Toni Morrison was saying, that they need to oppress someone else to feel like someone to themselves, that they need to put someone down. And so whether or not that is someone black or in the LGBTQ plus community, that there is a terror that they are not enough. And if we can, as black people, remember not only that they are wrong about us, but that we decide whether or not we have value and identity, not someone else. Because I want to, you know, put this out there. If you wake up in the morning, Dr. Nee, and you are singing your favorite song, and you get on the train or the bus or the whatever, and, you know, if you're driving and someone cuts you off or they take your seat, and then you get to work or you get here to do the show, and someone says, "What's wrong?" And you say, "You know, I woke up and I was so happy this morning. I felt so free." And then some jerk, other words we could use, cut me off or took my seat. And it just ruined my day. Why am I saying that? Because that means that that person owns you. And so what I'm saying to us is that if I define myself for who I am, you can hate me because of my race, my gender, my sexual orientation, my whatever, my faith, my no faith. But I don't hate me. And that's what Toni Morrison was talking about. The self-identity is what is essential for our liberation. Not what you think of me, but what do I know to be true about who I am?
1: Dr. Robin, in our remaining minutes, I want to give you an opportunity to share what you know to be true as a result of the research that you and Courtney B. Vance did for The Invisible Ache, Black Men Identifying Their Pain, Reclaiming Their Power. It's not lost on me, not lost on so many of our leaders, learners, and listeners, that, you know, Dr. Serena Fairfax, Nancy Mateer, Ashley Robinson, Barbara Deer, so many black women have been the victims of murder, suicide. These events have included the suicides of many black men. Talk to us about just a few top lines from The Invisible Ache.
2: Yeah. So, ouch. I hurt. How many black men can say, ouch, I hurt? Not, how you doing, brother? I'm good. But I hurt. And that's part of our divine birthright, our God-given birthright, to say we hurt. We were told that we were three-fifths human, and we were only given the three-fifths because it had to do with benefiting white slave owners for property. So this claiming that I'm actually five-fifths, if we forgot our fractions, that means one, I'm whole. And I'm whole even in the broken places. I'm whole, I have joy, but I also hurt. I have tears. I've seen so many black men, you know, whether it's at a funeral or when they're losing a relationship, saying, you know, they put their sunglasses on because they're ashamed of their wholeness. So we all...
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1: 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I'm your guest host, Dr. Nicordelai Corte. My thanks to Dr. Robin L. Smith for joining us this hour. I felt fed by it. I hope y'all felt fed by it as well. Just a reminder of what Dr. Robin said. You know, we went from being three-fifths of a person to five-fifths of a person. We were always five-fifths of a person. It's just now recognized on paper. And you have folks that are actively trying to turn the clock back. And so it's just a reminder that the Supreme Court got rid of the Voting Rights Act, siding with white nationalists who are working overtime to eliminate black power in the South. But on Saturday, May 16th, our community will respond with All Roads Lead to the South at 1 p.m. in Montgomery, Alabama. You can sign up today at allroadsleadtothesouth.com. It's always a good day. It's always a good day to reach for our freedom, to defend our freedom, to protect one another, to be in community with one another. When we come forward in our next hour, we're going to be talking to the best-selling author and screenwriter Tiffany L. Warren, who's going to give us a sneak peek into her new black romance novel, A Harlem Wedding, a novel. And we're going to discuss why black love, it's still worth telling. It's still worth fighting for. 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More when we come forward.
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11: A University of Illinois Chicago sprinter has been killed in a wrong-way crash in suburban Aurora. Black 21-year-old Soraya Watson died while traveling to visit her mother for Mother's Day. Watson's great-aunt, Teresa Jordan.
12: I'm angry, but at this time I'm choosing to focus on the joy that Soraya brought our family.
11: State police say a wrong-way driver caused the crash, which claimed multiple lives. President Trump is again targeting former President Barack Obama on social media. In a late-night post, Trump accused Obama of mishandling Iran and called him the greatest sucker of them all, reviving criticism of the Obama-era nuclear deal. And actress Maya Rudolph is extending her Broadway run in Oh, Mary. The Emmy winner will continue playing Mary Todd Lincoln through July 5th in the dark comedy reimagining of the former First Lady's final days. Get BIN News Now on demand 24/7 on the iHeartRadio app. Here's Doug Davis.
13: All right. Thanks and happy Tuesday. Well, black households are feeling inflation at the pump, in the grocery store, and pretty much wherever you pull out your wallet. The U.S. Bureau of Labor Statistics reports today inflation jumped to 3.8% in April, the highest in 3 years. The jump is tied to higher energy costs as the conflict with Iran continues to disrupt oil supplies. Senator African-American Cory Booker took to MS Now to speak on how he's working to help everyday hardworking Americans, particularly black Americans.
14: I put forward big ideas that would immediately put